0: Mississippi. There was a son born to Sister Joyce Smiley. His name is Tavis Smiley. He had a special calling, a special vocation, and it said, I want you to be a star so that your light could shine, because you got a calling and a vocation to be the salt of the world, to be a force for good, to fall in love with black people, to fall in love with people who are suffering, and to be constant and consistent your whole life. And here you are now, 62 years later, still constant, still consistent, letting your light shine the way Fannie Lou Hamer would put it, and doing it with style and a smile. So happy birthday, brother, and thank God for Atlantic Star, because they had their own star shining too. That's Barbara Withers singing. That's the Lewis brothers, David and Wayne. Wayne, of course, recently passed. God bless him, his soul, and his family. Mm-hmm. But Tavis Smiley is still on the cutting edge, and I thank God he's my brother.
1: Turn it up, Miles. Turn it up. Turn it up.

As you can tell, Cornel West is my friend. My friend and my brother, and I love seeing my friends win. I love celebrating my friends, and it's a beautiful thing when your friends celebrate you. Yesterday was, in fact, my 62nd birthday, and I am grateful for another year around the sun, grateful for another chance, another year to try to get it right. But it's the Bible that I read, not to proselytize, says that he that hath friends must first show himself friendly. And so I root for my friends. It's always nice when your friends root for you and celebrate you. So thank you, Dr. West, for those birthday greetings. We'll get to some issues with Dr. West when we come forward here on Tavis Smiley.

0: Every day, somebody somewhere is trying to silence the truth. Not on this show. 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
10: Tavis Smiley, Dr. Cornell West. We're honored to have, blessed to have on this program every Monday and Thursday, top of the second hour. You probably know, if you listen to this program with any regularity, that Dr. West was born in Tulsa, Oklahoma. Grew up, of course, in Sacramento. Left Sacramento to go to Harvard as an undergrad, and never got back to California. So he's been on the East Coast most of his life and most of his career. And I was trying to recall, Doc, where you were exactly when 9/11 hit 25 years ago. Where were you?
11: Brother, I had spent the whole day supporting Frederick Ferrer, who was going to be the first Puerto Rican mayor of New York City. We had about seven stops that day. Mm-hmm. I was in the Marriott Hotel right there on 42nd Street in Times Square. And I saw the second plane go in. I was right in New York, and it was the first day of school at Harvard. So I had to get out of the hotel, get special permission to get in my car and drive back to Cambridge to make sure that I didn't miss my class. And I walked in class 3 minutes before. So I'll never forget that, though, brother.
10: Yeah.
11: I'll never forget that. That was something, man.
10: That drive from New York back to Boston, back to Cambridge, gives you a few hours to think. In that moment, we didn't know all the details. I'm sure you listened to radio as you could and trying to get downloaded. But what do you recall about the way you were processing it on that drive from Manhattan, just literally blocks away from where these planes hit on the ride back to Cambridge? What do you recall you were processing then?
11: I was just wondering, you know, exactly what happened. My mind was open. I didn't want to impose any kind of framework. I was going to wait and see what the evidence was. I just felt so bad about the people who had been killed. I've been to that restaurant on many occasions. I'm sure you've been there,
10: oh,
11: too.
10: Oh, yeah.
11: Top of the something, I forget. But I was just thinking about the folk who had been hit. And I said, my God, we shall see exactly what is going on here.
10: The thing about these anniversaries, sometimes good, sometimes bad, but these moments give us an opportunity, if we accept it, if we take it seriously, an opportunity for reflection. And so we spent the first hour today talking to Robert Kuttner, getting some of his reflections about 9/11, particularly as it relates to the surveillance state and where we are a quarter century later. I played a clip for him of one of my conversations with Colin Powell years after 9/11, when he had some time to reflect on the speech he gave to the world at the UN, wherein he gave a lot of false information. Pretty much everything he said that day was wrong, we now know. And so I had occasion a few times to talk to Colin Powell about that moment. And so I played a clip for Robert Kuttner in hour one. I saved this clip for you for all the obvious reasons. I don't need to explain it a bit more. When Dr. West hears it, I mean, you hear it, he certainly will understand why I saved this one for him. But take a listen to Colin Powell and yours truly in conversation. President Obama has used more drones now than George Bush did. We know that when President Bush left office, he asked President Obama to continue at least two programs that had to do with foreign policy. The president didn't just continue the use of drones, he's increased it. What's your sense of the use of these unmanned vehicles that too often, to my mind at least, are killing innocent women and children?
12: Well, let's remember, they may be unmanned in the sense that there is no human being aboard the aircraft, but they're being manned by people who are watching. And they don't just go out and indiscriminately drop bombs on people and nobody's monitoring it. The people who operate these things are using the best intelligence they have. But in a war, which we are in with respect to these terrorists, mistakes will be made. I think that the administration and our military commanders, as we've heard in recent days, have to do all they can to make absolutely sure of the targets they're going after and not do it in an indiscriminate way. And sometimes letting a target go, if the likelihood of creating or causing collateral damage and killing innocent civilians is a likelihood, then pass, get the guy another time. But drones are just another weapon. They turn out to be a very effective weapon that puts no American troops at risk, and I don't see why we shouldn't use them against identified enemy targets. There are people out there who are trying to get the capability not only to attack us here, but to kill our soldiers in Afghanistan, and I see no reason why we shouldn't use that weapon against those who would kill us if given the chance.
10: I'll let Dr. West opine as he will on that clip from Colin Powell some years ago in dialogue with me. But there are three words that jumped out at me when I heard that clip. As I said earlier, it's good to have a catalog, good to have a library. And I've been blessed over these 62 years, 35 of those years spent in media, to talk to pretty much everybody. I'm grateful every day for all the people that I've been honored to talk to over the course of my career. But when I heard that clip, when my producer Jay-Z went into the vault and pulled out my Colin Powell conversations, and I heard that clip, Doc, three words jumped out at me when he said that drones are just another weapon, just another weapon. Well, we know that drones all these years later are not just another weapon. It is the way we do warfare, and it's cowardly to my mind. Colin Powell, were he here, would disagree with me on that. We'd argue about that, and that's okay, but I stand down. Reflect, if you will, on 9/11, on the use of drones, the growth, the significant growth, the burgeoning growth of our reliance on these unmanned vehicles all these years later. It's all yours, Doc. Take it away.
11: Well, one, though, brother, you were one of the few journalists who even asked that question and followed up and waited for an answer. So you already got too many complacent, if not downright cowardly, journalists who were so embedded that they didn't want to keep these folk accountable. Now, Colin Powell himself, he knows that these particular drones are having a massive impact on communities that result in what he called collateral damage, but admit they were killing innocent folk. Mm-hmm. That under Bush, they were already killing innocent folk. Under Obama, what is it, 546 drones under Obama killing thousands of innocent folk, meeting in the White House every Tuesday night to decide who they were going to kill. Mm-hmm. So it's one thing for Colin Powell to say, well, I'm never really telling a lie, but he's so locked into a system of mendacity that he becomes then part of the chain that generates the lies that hide the crime. Even my dear Brother Kuttner, you know, Brother Kuttner's a national treasure, man. He's been a truth teller for a long time. American Prospect, I read it every week. Mm-hmm. But every once in a while, even he can fall into, what did he say the other day? Well, Obama's the best of America. I said, no, war crimes, bailing out walls, military, mass incarceration, reinforced militarizing police departments. That doesn't make Obama the best of America, but Cutler's telling some other deep truth, and I'm with him 85-90%, but we have to be consistent across the board. When Colin Powell says, my speech was written by somebody else, who wrote it? Well, Condoleezza Rice told him it was written by those in the vice president's office. Oh, so now we got to go to Cheney, the exemplar, truth telling and just speaking? Please, please. He's locked into a whole system of mendacity that specializes in hiding crime in order to achieve the aim that they wanted. And the Bush administration wanted to go to war. They were going to justify it one way or the other. And Colin Powell had a reputation of being more honest. If Cheney had given the speech, if Rumsfeld had given the speech, everybody would know they lying because they have a reputation for lying. But here they bring the black man in. They bring in Colin Powell, who has some sense of honor left, and he falls down on his face telling lies quite explicitly to the whole world that he has to live with for the rest of his life. But he was locked into this plantation of mendacity, which is what the military industrial complex really is, my brother.
10: No question about it. I was about to say the same thing you just said, that Colin Powell had to live with that stain, and stain isn't a strong enough word, but that stain on his reputation, that mark on his reputation, he had to live with that the rest of his life. He, of course, is deceased now, but that moment.
11: Well, God bless you. Yeah. God bless in his family, you know.
10: Yeah, that moment followed him to the grave. He was exploited, used, or allowed himself to be exploited, used, I don't know, by the Bush administration. But what that raises for me is what you said a moment ago I want to come back to. And we could do this all day long if we had the time. But the ways in which, even at the highest levels of government, black people do end up being used and exploited, and sometimes they volunteer. My read is that sometimes you are a victim and sometimes you are a volunteer. Colin Powell may have been a victim, but even in saying that, and God rest his soul, but even in saying that Colin Powell might have been a victim, Colin Powell knew better. And what I mean by knew better, he knew the point that Doc made a moment ago, that George W. Bush was trying to find any pretext to go to war after 9/11. Colin Powell knew that. And so I don't know if he was a victim or a volunteer, maybe more victim, but you think about Tim Scott at that Republican convention last week. You think about Byron Donald, so many other black folk in real time. You think about Clarence Thomas. These Negroes ain't victims, Doc. They're volunteers. They are volunteering to be black faces in high places to mislead people.
11: That's right. You're absolutely right. But it's not just Republican Party. Well, it's neo-fascist policies, though. But you got black folk in high places in the Democratic Party who will say anything to justify their position to stay on that Democratic Party plantation.
10: Yeah. No, it's tragic when I think about, again, what happened to Colin Powell all those years ago. Here we are 25 years later wrestling with it. I asked a couple questions of Kuttner early on today's show that I'm anxious to ask you, given the story you told earlier, and I'd forgotten about that. So that's why I wanted to start with you reminding me where you were 25 years ago. And the minute you start telling the story, I remembered it, and I remember talking to you when you got back to back to Cambridge that night. What's your sense of the surveillance state all these years later? What's your sense of whether or not we can actually trust the intelligence that we are given? Where are we 25 years after 9/11?
11: Oh, we're far down the road of not just a surveillance state, but a mechanisms of control that have no accountability whatsoever. That resemble very much a neo-fascist police state. Mm. There's just no doubt. That's 25 years later, and that's been reinforced by both parties and journalists too often, not asking the kind of questions that you asked Colin 25 years ago. They themselves also capitulate. They themselves are also complacent. They themselves do not vigilantly support voices and persons who are raising voices against that state, because they also are operatives within either party, Democrats or Republicans, and their jobs and their positions are also too often predicated on staying within that narrow framework that reinforces a surveillance state, though, brother. So that we're between a rock and a hard place, but that's not new for black people. Yeah. You know, the black freedom movement has always been under surveillance. The black freedom movement has always been targeted. It's always been subject to being crushed by powers that be.
10: I want to close by asking the professor whether or not America learned anything, has learned anything 25 years later. I don't want to color the question much more than that. But America seems to me to have these moments, these teachable moments that oftentimes end up not teaching us anything, Doc.
11: Yeah, that's very real. I see you having my dear sister Barbara Lee on. You know, I was head of Black Studies at Princeton just a year later, and we invited her to come to Princeton right after that vote. We had to keep her underground. The death threats were so intense. Mm. She was correct then. She's courageous now. Going back to Allen, Allen Temple with the great J. Alfred Smith. And of course, Ron Dellums, who in many ways is a kind of mentor to her. Mm-hmm. But what we do, though, what we started this show is we accent the fight back. Mm-hmm. We accent those who choose to be light, who choose to be forces for good, who choose to be salt of the earth, who choose to be courageous and compassionate, not with a spirit of self-righteousness, but a surrender to causes bigger than us, because we've been shaped by loves grander than us. And we keep the fight back, but we're honest about what we're fighting against.
10: Yeah. He's often referred to as a rock star professor. I prefer an R&B professor. But I get the point. People
11: are still over Bruce Springsteen. Absolutely, that's right.
10: There you go. Right. I know what they mean when they say he's a rock star professor. I laugh because nobody has a way of tying it up and putting a bow on it like Cornel West does. He has a way every Monday and Thursday of starting in one place. I don't care where we go. He's going to bring it all the way back home, tie it up, put a bow on it, connect the top with the bottom. That's what you call good commentary, and that's why I'm always honored to have Dr. Cornel West on this program Monday and Thursday, top of the second hour. Love you, Doc. I'll talk to you soon. Stay strong.
11: Well, happy birthday. Happy birthday. Happy birthday to you.
10: He is my friend. He is my friend. We'll go from Cornel West to Barbara Lee when we come forward on Tavis Smiley.
0: Who's sitting across from Tavis this week? Leaders, legends, game changers. The people shaping the country and the culture. They come to Tavis Smiley because this is where the real conversations happen. No spin, no fluff, just straight talk and straight answers. Tavis Smiley, because the Kingian question, where do we go from here, starts right here.
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14: 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And how do you stop that? Real simple. Monitor what you feel. 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
3: You are indeed. It has been a while, but I am always thrilled to be in conversation with my friend, my sister Barbara Lee, former U.S. Congresswoman, now mayor of Oakland. Invited her on this program to talk about her being that lone voice in the wilderness 25 years ago when she opposed military action in response to 9/11. Take a listen.
4: I rise today really with a very heavy heart. One that is filled with sorrow for the families and the loved ones who were killed and injured this week. Only the most foolish and the most callous would not understand the grief that has really gripped our people and millions across the world. This unspeakable act on the United States has really forced me, however, to rely on my moral compass, my conscience, and my God for direction. September 11th changed the world. Our deepest fears now haunt us. Yet I am convinced that military action will not prevent further acts of international terrorism against the United States. This is a very complex and complicated matter. Now, this resolution will pass, although we all know that the president can wage a war even without it. However difficult this vote may be, some of us must urge the use of restraint. Our country is in a state of mourning. Some of us must say, let's step back for a moment. Let's just pause just for a minute and think through the implications of our actions today so that this does not spiral out of control. Now, I have agonized over this vote. But I came to grips with it today, and I came to grips with opposing this resolution during the very painful yet very beautiful memorial service. As a member of the clergy so eloquently said, as we act, let us not become the evil that we deplore. Thank you, and I yield the balance of my time.
3: Mayor Lee, first of all, let me just say it's an honor to have you back on this program. It's been a while. Number two, let me just say that I remember vividly watching you deliver that speech in the well of the house on the floor there. I remember it like it was yesterday, but radio is such an intimate medium. As you know, I've done radio and TV for 35 years of my career now, done both. But I love radio because it is such an intimate medium. It forces you to listen. Not just to hear, right, but to listen. And when I actually had my team pull this audio and put my headphones on for radio to listen to it, I heard something that I didn't recall almost 25 years ago, and that is the emotion that is in your voice. Did you hear that?
5: I heard it. Thanks, Tavis. Nice being with you again. Yeah, you know, I was, of course, shaken like everyone else.
3: Yeah.
5: And I felt the sadness and the fear and the anger and the just worry about what comes next. And most importantly, all of the people who were killed. And actually, I knew one person. She was a flight attendant on Flight 93, Wanda Green. You know, that flight was coming into San Francisco, and there were many people from the East Bay on that flight. And Tavis, I was sitting in the Capitol that morning and had to evacuate. And I knew that, and I was remembered very clearly that those individuals on that plane took it down in Pennsylvania to keep it from coming in to kill us and to hit the Capitol.
3: Yeah.
5: And so, you know, that emotion is still with me because that plane would have devastated the Capitol. And, you know, I was sitting there and who knows.
3: Yeah.
5: If I'd be here now.
3: Yeah.
5: So it was a terrible, terrible moment. And it's still, remembering that is very traumatic, really.
3: Yeah. Dr. Cornel West was just on before you joined us. He was talking about you, not just talking about you, but giving us mad love and big props to you and to the late, great Ron Dellums. So many great heroes and sheroes out of the wonderful city of Oakland. And he raised those names and those voices raised those names and the voices that were raised, of course, during that time. In that clip, you talk about, very briefly, you talk about coming to the decision to give that particular speech and oppose this motion. Can you give me more backstory about how you came to that decision?
5: Mm-hmm. You know, I always remind people I'm not a pacifist, but I'm a peace activist, and I believe that we have to use every option before we, you know, the three legs of the national security stool is development, diplomacy, and defense.
3: Mm-hmm.
5: And you try each and every, you know, option first. That's the first thing. Secondly, I thought about this as a person of faith, but also as a person who understood the Constitution, and next as a psychiatric social worker.
3: Yeah.
5: Psychology 101, you do not make hard decisions when you're in mourning, when you're grieving, when you're angry. I mean, this was three days after these horrific attacks.
3: Yep.
5: So how in the world could anyone be rational at that point in the midst of this sorrow? And so I said, step back for a minute. Let's look at this and come up with an appropriate response. Because I knew if we made a wrong decision then, given that 60-word authorization, it would set the stage for forever wars. And that's how that term got coined. I said that to the press.
3: Yeah.
5: And fast forward to today, President Obama has used that authorization. Every single president has used it. They've used it even for domestic surveillance and spying. And so the genie's out of the box now. Mm-hmm. And we've got to put it back in. So I've been trying to repeal that for years and years and years.
3: Yeah.
5: I was able to repeal the 2002. Right after I left Congress, a couple of members picked up my repeal, and we got that finally repealed, the Iraq authorization.
3: Mm-hmm.
5: So it was like, I was thinking, you know, and my dad was the first one who called me. He was a lieutenant colonel in the Army, mm-hmm. and he retired a lieutenant colonel. He was as patriotic as anyone, and he told me, he said, that was the right decision. Don't let anyone tell you it wasn't. Do not send our troops in harm's way 3 days after an attack, because you all don't know what you're doing, he said.
3: Yeah.
5: So, you know, thank you.
3: Let me ask you, I love that you shared that story about your father, your precious father. Let me ask you to juxtapose these two things. You have your father calling you saying, baby, you did the right thing. You made the right decision. So your father is applauding you. And I'm not saying this to cast aspersion on them. I'm just saying what the facts are. The other Democrats in the House did not stand with you that day when you cast that courageous vote. How do you square those two things for me?
5: Well, yeah, they saw my face and my pondering that vote the day of the memorial, and mm-hmm. they came up to me, and Elijah Cummings, our beloved late Elijah Cummings, he said, yeah, I know what you're thinking. And I was in the cloakroom and with him drinking a ginger ale, and I was not going to go to the memorial. Mm-hmm. It was a rainy day, and I wanted to stay there and think through how I was going to do this, what I was going to do, and how I was going to say it. But at the last minute, I ran down the steps. I said, no, Elijah, I'm going to the memorial. And I was probably the last person on the bus.
3: Mm-hmm.
5: And I remember during the memorial, and I met him much later, like 5 or 6 years ago, Bishop Nathan Baxter, who was a black bishop of the National Cathedral. In his eulogy, he said, as we act, let us not become the evil that we deplore.
3: Mm-hmm.
5: That's what he said. And at that moment, I wrote it on the program, and I've got to find that program. I wrote it down. And I was very settled with that, because I knew that what I had to do, and it was going to be hard. But the Democrats, John Lewis was the first one came up, and he said, Barbara, I wish I could have been with you. And 2 weeks later, he went to the press and said, I should have been with her.
3: Mm.
5: Most Democrats came up to me and said, we totally disagree with you. And they tried to get me to change my vote, because they said, you're doing great work on poverty and on HIV and AIDS. You're not going to win the election. And furthermore, you're going to probably get hurt, because there's a lot of anger out here. They weren't hostile to me.
3: Yeah.
5: It was just trying to get me to change my vote. And I said, no, out of friendship, really.
3: Yeah.
5: And even on the floor, Henry Hyde, who was a right-wing Republican, he was chair of the Foreign Affairs Committee, and Tom Lantos, who was pretty to the right of Democrats,
3: mm-hmm.
5: both came up to me after I spoke, and they said, look, we know it's hard. We totally disagree with you, but we respect you, and we know that you're standing your ground, and we know you believe in what you said.
3: Mm-hmm.
5: So there wasn't much hostility,
3: yeah.
5: but, you know, it was kind of like, please,
3: yeah,
5: you know, don't do it.
3: No, two things, and we got a few more minutes for Barbara Lee when we come forward. Let me just tell you where I want to go when we come forward. First of all, she says you got to find that program. Yes, you do, Mayor. That program on which you scribbled those words is a piece of history. Your vote is a piece of history, but that program on which you scribbled those words, piece of history, this audience knows that I love collectibles. I'm a collector myself, and I love just hearing her even reference that program on which she scribbled those words that helped her decide to cast that courageous vote that is now etched in history. Here we are talking about it 25 years ago. Yeah, please have somebody go through your stuff and find that program, number one. When we come forward, she mentioned that her Democratic colleagues were not hostile towards her, but she received all kinds of death threats from a lot of other people, unknown. Cornel West, I mentioned earlier, was on this program. He mentioned it. He, at the time, was the chair of the Afro-American Studies Department at Princeton. They invited, Dr. West just told us 20 minutes ago, they invited Barbara Lee to speak at Princeton. She accepted the invitation, but he told me what they had to go through to get her there, to protect her, born of all the death threats she was facing at that time. He would never forget it. That was Dr. West just telling us that story. I want to ask Barbara Lee about that when we come forward here on Tavis Smiley.
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7: Call 215-634-8065. 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
0: Thanks, Solomon. And if you're calling outside of Philadelphia, dial 1-866-361-0900. First-time caller? Great. We'd love to hear from you. 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
8: You have some dough. 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Your friend has some tomato sauce. 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If we bring all these ingredients together, we end up with something much better than any of them alone. 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
3: Tavis Smiley and Barbara Lee, who stood alone 25 years ago voting against military action after 9/11. She was then, of course, a member of Congress representing Oakland, and she is now the mayor of Oakland. I want to close in a moment asking her about how that's coming along. Before I do that, though, the question I posed moments ago, Dr. West was telling us a story in the first half hour inviting her to Princeton. She came. They were grateful for her arrival, but he told you the story of all they had to do to keep her on the down low, hidden until she came out to speak because of all the death threats she was facing in that moment. To the extent you feel comfortable, Mayor, tell me about those death threats back then.
5: Yeah, you know, they were horrible, really. And I had to have security travel with me wherever I couldn't leave for a while, actually.
3: Yeah.
5: But people were angry and called me a traitor. And that, of course, is radioactive.
3: Mm-hmm.
5: It triggered an opponent marching in the Veterans Day parade with Rudy Giuliani, carrying a sign saying Barbara Lee hates America, me smiling on that sign with the World Trade Towers burning in the background. That triggered a heck of a lot of hate. There was someone in prison who was about to get out, and this just, I don't know what's happening with him, but they put him, he had a map to my house and where I lived, and he was about to be released, and they, of course, recharged him.
3: Yeah.
5: Yeah, threatening, you know, and it was just constant. Yeah. It was constant. And Travis, I have my archives, there's 60,000, if anyone wants to go to Mills College to read them, I donated them. Those 60,000 phone calls, and there were emails, there were letters to Mills, and journalists have gone in there and read this stuff. And I wanted people to be able to read that because what was clear to me was the right to dissent is central to our democracy, which I know, but most people don't believe that.
3: Yep.
5: So you know, and in that 60,000, though, you will see about 40% thanking me. Coretta Scott King, Bishop Tutu, people from all around the world. And I saw Coretta Scott King at the Black Caucus dinner, and she hugged me and she said, Martin would be proud. And that's what he would wanted you to do.
3: Yeah.
5: And so if you have time, come up here and read everyone some of this, because the hate, and there's still a lot of hate now, you know, with white supremacy, and I'm the lead plaintiff on a lawsuit. And so there's still a lot of stuff going on. But during that period, my son always tells a story about his street had to be blocked off when I went to visit him in Southern California. And it was horrible, but I had to, you know, stand my ground. I want to thank the Capitol Police and the people who helped me through that period, because it was awful. But sometimes those moments come in one's life where you have to throw down and say, this is the right thing. I would support,
3: you know,
5: our country. I'm patriotic as anybody else. But in a democracy, you have a right to dissent and a right to try to uphold the Constitution and your conscience.
3: Yeah. Let me close with two quick questions. Your staff is reminding me you got to run. I know you do. You got a full schedule in front of you, and I'm thankful for these 25 minutes. Let me ask you two quick questions, and I'll let you go. One, you've sort of just answered this last part now. I am curious as to how you situate that moment in your years of public service. How do you situate that moment, number one, 25 years later? And number two, I just want to close by asking how things are going as mayor of Oakland.
5: Well, I situate my work in terms of making sure that young people, especially, and I spoke at a school last week, they weren't even born 25 years ago. This was a high school.
3: Mm-hmm.
5: And we have to protect the history of that moment, because in honor, first of all, of the people who lost their lives and the first responders, and also lessons learned is the Constitution. You do not give over blank authority to any president to go to war forever. Mm. Congress has the responsibility to do that. And that's been lost in all of this.
3: That's right.
5: And that's why we're in the midst of Iran now. Trump, President Obama, all presidents have used that authorization to perpetuate war. And if you really believe in peace, the war does not get you to peace. Peace in home and peace throughout the world. And so that's what the lesson is that I try to tell young people. And in this moment, you know, fight for peace at home, fight for peace abroad, uphold the Constitution, and demand that the people's voice on issues of war and peace should be heard. And things in Oakland, hey, Tavis, Oakland is on the move. We're doing a lot, public safety, illegal dumping, trash is something else here in Oakland and in many cities, but also housing and homelessness, jobs, economic development, and government transparency and accountability. And so for those of you listening, I would love for you to visit Oakland. The culture here, Yolanda Adams was here yesterday at the Kaiser Center.
3: Mm-hmm.
5: She a wonderful concert. People are coming out. We still have the challenges that every community has, but our crime rates are going down, especially homicides, but not enough to where people feel safe. So we have to hit the pedal harder.
3: Yeah.
5: But we have a Department of Violence Prevention and Ceasefire, trusted messengers, young people who have been challenged with the criminal justice system and have been trained to be trusted messengers to stop crimes from happening. That's working. So a lot is working, but we're on the move and have a lot of more work to do. And I'm up for re-election November 3rd. Working on my campaign now, you know, working on three jobs as usual.
3: Yeah, you always are. Yeah, I saw that New York Times story about...
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13: I wasn't surprised when I learned that the holdout juror in the Lindsey Clancy case was a black man. For us, the criminal justice system is a hard place. It's a place where we're punished for our mistakes and where mercy is in short supply. We go to jail when we're guilty and we rarely walk away unscathed. Lindsey Clancy killed three children, strangled them to death, then tried to kill herself. She was almost found not guilty by reason of insanity because she said she had postpartum psychosis. But the black man, who had experienced the criminal justice system for himself, refused to go along. Now there's a smear campaign against him. We know about his arrest for domestic violence. We know he had a restraining order against him. We know that he made mistakes of his own. But for me, the Clancy case is not about a single juror. For me, the Clancy case is about the color of justice. Unfortunately, that color, too often, is black and white.
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3: What a show it's been already. We thank Robert Kuttner of the American Prospect for leading us off today in hour one. As usual, Dr. Cornel West kicks us off top of the second hour Monday and Thursday. Dr. West is here top of the second hour, and just how delightful was it to hear Barbara Lee. What an amazing career she's had, longtime congresswoman, and now mayor of Oakland, running for re-election. I was just thinking about these sisters who've been running these major cities in California. London Breed, the immediate past mayor, former mayor in San Francisco. Karen Bass, of course, running for re-election here in L.A. Barbara Lee running for re-election as mayor in Oakland. So the sisters have been doing their thing here in California, running these major cities. Wish her all the best in her reelection effort there. And of course, Karen Bass, as I mentioned, running for reelection in a tight race here in LA. So we shall see how all this works out come November 3rd, but it's going to be an important election come the midterms, literally all across the country. And if you are listening in California, we invite you not just to vote, but to join us at our town hall. If you're listening in California, again, our town hall and ballot form called California Voices is Saturday, October the 3rd. So we invite you once again to mark your calendar. This is going to be history. We keep saying history in the making because this has not happened before. We got every major candidate essentially running for statewide office, plus the candidates for mayor in L.A., the candidates for sheriff in L.A. County, the candidates for city attorney. They're all coming. So since they're all going to be on this one stage on one day. The stage turns every 20 minutes. You ought to be here as well. So mark your calendar for Saturday, October the 3rd. The event is free, but you must register. 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Save your spot. It's California Voices. Once again, Saturday, October 3rd. Come be a part of history with us. This is brought to you by KBLA Talk 1580 and the Community Voter Education Project. More of Tavis Smiley when we come forward.

0: I'm Tabby Smiley. Glad you're with us in this third and final hour of today's program. Been a pretty good show so far, and here we are again in the last hour today for a conversation with award-winning DEI educator and social media influencer George Lee Jr., a.k.a. The Conscious Lee, on black political independence, the state of diversity in law, the threat of AI, and maybe even more. We'll squeeze in a few things in this hour. I start with this. We talked about it a little bit in the first hour with Robert Kuttner. You saw the story over the weekend of these AI tech bros suggesting that we need to slow down, things on the AI front because of the threat that it is presenting toward humanity. There are all kind of concerns about AI sentience, and I'm concerned about that as well. As I said earlier, that sentient issue is as real as rain for me on the one hand. On the other hand, the call of a handful of billionaire bros to slow things down now sounds a bit curious to me for a number of reasons that we may get into in this hour. But let me start by welcoming the Conscious Lee, George Lee Jr., to this program. George, how are you, sir? Good to have you on.
1: We're doing good. Thank you for having me. Thank you for having me.
0: It's my pleasure. My pleasure. So let me start with this story. This AI story has been everywhere. I mentioned in the last hour that you'd be on. We talk about this amongst other things. And I mentioned it last hour because there was breaking news last hour from Donald Trump, who went on the record and said, let me just tell you what he said exactly. He has rejected the calls of these billionaire bros to rein in AI. He has said that all you need to do to tame this rapidly developing artificial intelligence and all the issues that it's raising, all you need is a smart president. He literally said that. That all you need to rein in an out-of-control AI is a smart president. That's all you need. So
1: we're doomed.
0: Yeah, exactly. That's what I said. So we're doomed. So we're in trouble. That's exactly what I said. Let me just start. I got 2 minutes here now, and we've come forward. I got the rest of the hour. But just in 2 minutes, just give me your read of this storyline to begin with, and we'll unpack it when we come forward.
1: Yeah. Man, this storyline illustrates, if I'm being a little philosophical, like the techno-feudalist society we found ourselves in. When the billionaire oligarchs was able to cozy up to Donald Trump and be able to do a quid pro quo, I'll scratch your back, you scratch mine, this allowed for them to have unregulated potential to do whatever they want to do. We know that when Trump first got in office, he signed an executive order that said, even though I care so much about states' rights when it comes to taking women reproductive justice or doing things to black folks, we're going to make sure states cannot regulate AI. So for me, you know what I'm saying? Guilty consciences. And, you know, I think, you know, this gives billionaires and the tech bros the space to try to get some of their soul back. But I think we've already sacrificed clean water and clean air for, you know, the future for us to be able to get some 80s generated photos, for us to be able to get some poems, for us to be able to get a ChatGPT redesign this living room. Like, we've already, you know, capitalism already made us prioritize convenience over humanity, and now is where we at. You feel me? The bros, the tech bros, and the oligarchs, they figuring out that this demise they're bringing us to, they're accelerating it. You know what I mean? Some scholars, you know, are very, very concerned with accelerationists, and I think them tech bros doing it.
0: Yeah. I love how the Conscious Lee said that they are making an effort, an attempt to try to get some of their soul back, And the minute he said that, my mind went to a dinner one night. I was just talking about Dr. West. Dr. West was here in L.A. Some years ago at my house. And we were sitting around just talking, and my phone rang. I picked it up, and it was Cat Williams. And Cat said, "What are you doing, man?" I said, "I'm just sitting here talking to Dr. West." He said, "Dr. West, at your house?" I said, "Yes." He said, "I'm coming over." So Cat literally pulled up 45 minutes later with an entourage of like 30 Negroes with him. And I saw him putting up. I said, "Oh Lord, I ain't got that much food in my house." So I ordered some food right away, and Cat and his whole crew, he was on tour at the time, so his whole crew came in my house, and we sat around and talked all night. And I'll never forget, Cat was just brilliant. He is brilliant. But on that particular night, he said something to me I'll never forget. He said, "Tabish, you don't get no rebate for selling your soul. There is no rebate for selling your soul." That's the brilliance of Cat Williams. Here comes George Lee now saying that they're trying to get some of their soul back. But Cat's right. Ain't no rebate for selling your soul. Just getting started in this third hour. You're listening to Tavis Smile.
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3: Freedom is an endless meeting. So let's get back to it with Tavis Smiley.
0: Tavis Smiley and the Conscious Lee. George Lee Jr. is our guest in this hour. Lots to talk about with him. Pleased to have him on the program. George, let me circle back to that AI conversation we were having a moment ago. Donald Trump has leaned in, as I said a little bit ago, saying that he is not interested in doing anything to regulate this this industry on the issue of AI, even as many of the leaders in this industry are saying we need to slow things down. There are a couple questions here. One, let me just start by asking whether or not the president's right. Does this industry not, does AI not need to be regulated?
1: No, AI definitely needs to be regulated. All of our global peers are rolling out a whole bunch of different regulations, from how it gets to the classroom to how AI is able to impact, you know, healthcare and policing. Literally all the other countries that America tries to compete with, whether it's science diplomacy or whether it's exports, they have AI regulation.
0: Yeah. So the other issue, beyond whether or not the president is right, and George and I both agree that the president is wrong on this, AI absolutely needs to be regulated. The other question that I want to raise now, I discussed this a couple hours ago again in terms of my own thoughts. Tell me how you're reading this statement from these billionaires that this needs to be slowed down. I'm not buying it for a few reasons very quickly. In all of my years of being in the media, I've never heard anybody in Silicon Valley, anybody in the world of tech say we ought to slow down. So first of all, when you say slow down and then you self-impose a speed bump, I'm concerned about what the real rationale is, because ain't nobody in tech ever said we ought to slow down. It's faster, faster, faster, number one. So I'm not buying it because it's coming from them. Now, if I said slow down, if you said slow down, that's one thing. When they say slow down, I want to know what the backstory is, number one. Number two, as I said earlier, the sentience, you know, is an issue that does, in fact, concern me, but they've known that all along anyway. So there's something about this that, you know, it's that Cedric the Entertainer joke about Luther Vandross back in the day, the late, great Luther. He said the curl didn't ever really quite curl. That's an old Cedric joke. There's something about this that ain't quite working for me. How are you reading the commentary from the guys who are behind AI that we ought to slow down AI?
1: OG, your spidey senses is tingling because you know when somebody playing in your face, but you understand that it's not necessarily that they're wrong. They're not being genuine, and it's really just a ploy, like a PR stunt. You see what I'm saying? Mm-hmm. We know that a week ago, 2 weeks ago, Anthropic released some reports that said that their AI language models was hacking into the other language models and trying to streamline doing, you know, a task that they didn't want them to do, getting into other sandboxes and other, you know, other trainings of other AIs specifically. So that information was given to the public before they can get out and give us a narrative. Mm-hmm. I believe this is a knee-jerk reaction to them trying to make a PR stunt to ensure that we still view AI as this optimistic thing that can make our future better and ensuring humanity. And that's why I see it as. They're not giving no profits back. They're not really stopping, you know what I'm saying, any of these regulations. They're the one that lobbied for the president of the United States to make sure the federal government ensured there was no regulations. Mm-hmm. So for me, it's just, again, them trying to save face and them trying to, I feel like, negotiate, mitigate how much humanity they trying to save for themselves in the face of them saying, I don't care about humanity and making all of these, you know, making all these ploys. The last thing I say on this is this. Everybody listening right now, I challenge you to go to Google and type in billionaire bunkers. Billionaire bunkers. What you will see, I know it sounds like some sci-fi Netflix conspiracy theory, but you'll see these tech bros been knowing about the untimely demise or the Armageddon they're going to put us in. They've been knowing that, you know, AI would start to believe in a sentient manner that maybe humanity is not worth saving as much. Y'all want to know what the reports have said? They said that AI was literally trying to get a government contract to do nuclear weapons. AI, upon itself, chose to apply to government contracts. You see what I'm saying? Mm-hmm. So this is showing, like, hey, these folks been knowing that there will be a time that AI grabs a life of its own and feel like its intelligence has superseded human capacity. And now it feels like it can make the best decisions because humans cannot make them. Mm-hmm. The billionaires know that. And now we know that. But here, I'm in social media. You in social media. You know when somebody trying to come after a story and do some retelling.
0: Mm-hmm.
1: You know it. That's what they doing. Yeah. You feel me? It already came out. Already came out. They trying to, humanity might end by 2030. They all these whistleblowers coming out. Mm-hmm. I think that anybody watching it, anybody listening to this that feel they spidey senses tingling, my motto is research over me search. I really encourage you to go figure out what's going on. Because Tavis ain't crazy and you ain't crazy either.
0: Research over me search. I love it. We had one guest on earlier today who suggested these billionaire bros have overinvested in AI, and he sees this as a slowdown. They've overinvested, and that's what the slowdown is about. You buy that argument?
1: Not only do I buy that argument, I think they've already now I want to add a layer on to their souls. Now it's like you're trying to create a public message, mm-hmm, to get the public to already buy into when the government gonna bail you out. But government ain't gonna bail us out. You see what I'm saying? Mm-hmm. They've steamrolled billions of dollars into giving tax cuts and subsidies to all these companies. Now they steamrolling. They already trying to coerce consent out of us to be feeling sorry for them. Oh, I'm so sorry to be in there. It's lost. We should bail them out. Even though I can't afford gas or how to feed myself, I should feel sorry for them. That's how I see it. So, mm-hmm, Buddy, that said that, yeah, that's what it is. It's a multi-layered statement that has to be unpackaged because it's multifaceted. You feel me?
0: Yeah, no, I feel you. I we're on the same page here. Again, I repeat, whenever anybody in Silicon Valley or the world of tech says we ought to slow down, you got my spideys, to quote George, you got my spidey senses tingling because that ain't how they talk to begin with. It's always faster, faster, faster, not slower, slower, slower. So yeah, I'm looking with one eye. When I lift it up, the minute I hear somebody say something like that. So Miles Lowe, my board op, when he's not Board Opping is an AI guy himself. He actually teaches a class on AI when he's not here at my show doing what he does. And Miles, we were talking about this during the break a while ago. What were you saying to me? What's your read? What were you saying to me?
2: I see it as a real threat, but I do see the fearmonger side of it as well. I see a group of people who are too invested into something to watch it fail. I see a $3.5 trillion IPO is going to be coming soon from Anthropic when they do launch that, the same way OpenAI just hit. And I also see these bans. And I see how, you know, we had the school ban that happened in the LAUSD as well as New York at the exact same time as we had this. And we had Bernie Sanders speaking up as well to try and stop the AI data center building and slow down the AI thing as well. But what I see is I don't see these big models that they have built being constricted. I see that being something they put behind a very high price tier, and they allow us, the normal people, to use these low tier versions of it. And when we look up in a couple years, the ideas that have been programmed through this AI, wealth isn't even going to be able to be prompted in our idea lexicon because we're going to have these lower tier models that the top tiers are still going to have access to. So I think they're going to put a leash on it. They're going to get us panicky and get us away from it, because if you look at how, last point I'll make, look at that Time magazine cover from last year when they made AI the person of the year. Mm-hmm. And look at the people who are on the cover of it and see none of them look like us. Mm-hmm. So I think that the real ploy is you don't want to let us get that type of technology in our hands, because it's going to be a whole different viewpoint of it than it will be this Terminator, Mad Max, Matrix type of situation that we keep seeing loop for us. That's not how it looks across the world when people of our ethnic group get to be in hold in a controlled AI. Yeah.
0: Conscious leaders, anything Miles has said resonate with you?
1: Yeah, I would respectfully push back a little bit, though. I think that when we step back and we view what the global community is doing with AI, mm-hmm. we understand that what America is doing is not happening in a vacuum. Mm-hmm. And we also understand when it comes to curating policy that takes care of constituents, we usually have some type of way to evaluate that. So we see that China or Australia or the EU is saying that we don't know enough about AI to streamline it into healthcare or to streamline it into the classroom. Usually we look at that. We know that if Russia is going to beat us to the moon, we're going to look at the technology they're using to figure out how to compete with them. So we see the other nation states is literally trying to mitigate the harms of AI. We kind of get into it. The second thing I would say is the definition of fear mongering uses two words that's very intentional and very, very, very important. Fear mongering defined by exaggeration and false rumors. Fear mongering defined by exaggeration and false rumors. We understand when it comes to clean water, what the data centers is using, we don't have to exaggerate or create a false rumor behind what type of threats that AI perceive with just water. Then we go to the clean air. And think about it like this. We've heard every politician talk about saving jobs and saving children. As a matter of fact, the Republicans tell us that we should care about the drag queens and the trans people and immigrants taking our jobs. AI taking jobs. Mm-hmm. That is a fact. You see what I'm saying? That's not exaggerated. That's not a false rumor. You see what I'm saying? Mm-hmm. We go right here. Hey, if we don't know enough about AI, why should we think it should take a teacher's job away and teach your kid how to read? So in America, we have a fourth grade reading level, and the federal government is trying to streamline AI. Nah, right now, based in data, not speculation, not feelings, the data is on the side to say that any harm that we talk about in terms of AI is not based in spreading rumors or exaggeration or false rumors at all. You see what I'm saying? It's based in empirics. So when we see the ultra, you know what I'm saying, mainstream colored Americans talking about Houghton, they're thinking about what that means, say, bottom line. They don't care about humanity. They understand that if everybody's dead and gone, this impacts their bottom line. So it's not like a ploy to make it work. We're going to discourage the colors from doing this. No, this is really the entire world is thinking about, hey, we are now losing fresh water as a globe. Because the tech billionaires are so cheap, they don't want to create new technology to cool the data systems. They want to use fresh water. That is an impending threat to humanity. If we don't have no water, it don't matter if you want to do, you know what I'm saying, like single-line things. You see what I'm saying? Yeah. So in terms of just data, I get what you're saying. It makes sense. Like, they're trying to discourage us because they can do it. Like, nah, they don't even do that. They already own the language model. They already own data set. They already own Anthropic. They already figured out a way to commodify Black culture. They've already figured out a way to, see what I'm saying? That's not unique. That's already happening in status quo. Yep. What's happening right now is literally creating a threat to humanity. Mm-hmm. Last thing I'll say, you had two different tech people quit their job and come out to the public and say, hey, the tech oligarchs know it. The people know it. Tech right now is looking to threaten the inhumanity by 2030. We in 2026. Mm. Sentient beings? Mm. Come on, man. We gotta really dig in terms of data and not necessarily in terms of speculation. You feel me?
0: Hey, I got 2 minutes left. I want to push beyond AI when we come forward. Miles, you want to say something else real quick?
2: I just want to say that, you know, we're watching the machine be built from the mind of people who aren't necessarily aligned with the Earth. So, of course, there will be, in frantic mode once the aggregation of what they're trying to curate comes into play. And I think I'm not pushing back on Brother Lee, but I do think that once we get a little bit more in control of our own sovereignty with the AI and start thinking for ourselves and start using it to benefit us, same way people like in Ethiopia are doing, you know what I mean? You're coming up with real world solutions. They're actually having ID and banking for their unhoused, you know what I'm saying? People are finding complete dossiers on themselves and their children and being able to put their own classwork and framework together based off of your own specific learning type as opposed to trying to get back into the system that's already collapsing and breaking around you. So I'm not saying that it is a savior at all. I'm not saying we're the targets here. I'm saying everybody's going to be affected. But I'm not a Houston, we have problems. I'm Houston, we have solutions type of guy. And I feel like this is a great way to find out what solution we can make for ourselves. For
0: sure. That's my board op, Miles Lowe. 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
2: 12 noon.
0: 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Repeats again at
2: 7 o'clock.
0: There you go. 12. At least he knows when his show is. At 12 and 7. The Do Better Show, hosted by Miles Lowe. That's Miles. He and I were talking about this before George came on, so I wanted to get his POV out there. But this is George's conversation, and I'm honored to have on the two-time NAACP Image Award nominee, DEI educator, social media political influencer with like a million-plus followers. George Lee Jr. is a bad boy. They call him the Conscious Lee. More with him when we come forward, including a story. I'll tell you about this right quick. The American Bar Association has ended DEI standards under pressure from Donald Trump. This is the lawyers group that set standards for the legal profession. They have now done away with all requirements for diversity at law schools. So DEI, once again, under attack, and people are bending the knee once again. We'll let George jump into that when we come forward here on Tapas Smiley.
3: 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Tapas Smiley continues when we come forward.
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0: You are indeed with George Lee, better known as the Conscious Lee. I was just looking at his numbers. Let me just do this right quick. I'm going to brag about him for a second so he ain't got to do it. So he has an estimated total of 3.7 to 4 million followers across his major social media platforms. He has 2.8 million followers on his primary account, The Conscious Lee. That's TikTok. 2.8 million just on TikTok. Instagram, like a million. As I mentioned, about almost 4 million people, about 4 million followers across all his major social media platforms. One of the many reasons we wanted to have him on, not just because of his followers, but because of his deep insights. We were talking here a moment ago, George, about these hacks. And we were making the point that in the age of AI, if I hack you, if Tavis hacks your business, I go to jail for that. If AI hacks you, doesn't happen, George. What happens? What happens then?
1: What happens is what?
0: If AI hacks you, you get hacked by AI. If I hack you, I'm going to prison. I'm going to jail. AI starts hacking people, and nothing happens to the persons who are behind that. Yes, no.
1: Yeah, nothing happens to it. I think this illustrates another one of those inherent harms and those inherent concerns that we have with AI. We know black people are disproportionately racially profiled, especially when it comes to surveillance.
0: Right.
1: I seen this story out of Mississippi a few days ago about how the flock cameras are being used to police and being used to watch people in a, you know what I'm saying, they license plates, and they're having literal like misidentifications of people, having it where this person paid their thing and they didn't do it. Mm. To answer your question straight up, it's like there is no protocol. There is no responsibility or accountability on corporations at all, because, you know, our government says corporations are people and money is speech. Yep. And when they do something bad, they get to pay a fine and that's it. But in this instance, because we're able to characterize AI as being a sentient being, able to characterize AI as being this subjective, neutral thing, the individuals that inherently profit from AI will always have their money tied to profit from it, but they'll never be held accountable. You feel me? Sam Altman at OpenAI, he gonna always make sure if anybody benefits from what OpenAI does, he gonna benefit from it. But when OpenAI is causing harm or violence or bloodshed or misinformation, nobody does that. Hey, me and you, Tavis, we got family members. We got homeboys, homegirls, family members that's locked up for being accessories to crime. The judge said, hey man, you were in proximity when the crime was being committed, you knew the crime was being committed, and you didn't stop it, therefore you're an accessory. We don't treat tech bros like that.
0: Yep.
1: Tech bros have the inherent, you know, idea or the inherent transcendence of like, hey, we always going to assume, I mean, the most positive thing, and if there's any malpractice, we should put it in the vacuum. It's not their fault.
0: Yeah. I want to pivot to DEI. This story was disturbing for a lot of reasons. This is the American Bar Association, the ABA. This is the group that accredits law schools, but they voted recently to eliminate a requirement that schools show a commitment to diversity and inclusion. They did so under pressure from the Trump administration. Here again, yet another example of law schools and colleges and universities and law firms and media companies. If I had time, I could run a much longer list of all these entities, organizations that we see bending the knee, bowing down, bowing down to the Trump administration. But this is troubling. This is deeply troubling when law schools now no longer have to show any kind of commitment to diversity and inclusion. Your read of this story, George Lee, is what?
1: Conservative contradictions. The party that says that you should elect them to uphold legal order, you know what I'm saying? Racial order, you know, social order. Social order meaning that we are the party of law and order. If we have entities that's supposed to teach students how to understand the law, how to, you know, be able to hold people accountable to the law, when they lose the ability to be able to act like an autonomous institute, what does that mean for the law? The same law that they'll justify, hey, that black person would be alive, they would have complied, is now the same law that if it doesn't fit the, you know, agenda of this current administration, this current regime, they ain't got to do nothing with it. So for me, it really brings a lot of pessimism, you know, and it really brings a lot of things that we should be questioning, especially when it comes to how us as everyday citizens, especially everyday Black folks, how we are held to come when it comes to performing under the law. If we do not, you know, conform to the law, we're going to be prosecuted to the highest extent. Mm-hmm. So for me, it's just really thinking about the equal protection under law and thinking about how we're going to call conservative contradictions. How you say you for the law, but you're not really for the law. We have a bunch of our immigrant brothers, sisters, gender non-conforming people. They being obliterated because they're illegal. They ain't do it the right way. Mm-hmm. But now you able to do this? Come on, man. This ain't right. This ain't right.
0: Yeah. I mentioned a moment ago, I'm going to circle back to this right quick here. I said I was bragging on him about his followers. When you build that kind of following, what do you do with that kind of influence? What do you do with that kind of attention? And I raise that not to gas you up, but I raise that because we see so many people in this space who have millions and millions of followers, and oftentimes we see people like Donald Trump who use that sort of influence, use that attention irresponsibly. What is the responsibility of one like the Conscious League when you have that many people tapped into you on a regular basis?
1: Yeah, I've been honored to get almost 5 million people across different platforms to tap in with me and listen to what I'm talking about, you know, get in with these lessons. I try to guide my content by morals and ethics. And I think that if all content creators, all influencers, all people that have influence of anything, you know, do it in a way where they folding it into, is it ethical? Is it moral? I think that would make the world a better place, even if we can acknowledge that everybody has different ways they conclude with their morals in their ethics. I think that it's a different framework if you're forcing somebody to justify something in the name of ethics and morals. And then for me, something I've learned from I started really taking off in 2019. Mm-hmm. I got 2 million followers on TikTok, and almost a million on Instagram. And what I figured out now is that I have to always make the distinction between what's important to talk about and what is necessary to talk about. Mm-hmm. And understand that those two is two different things. Just because something is important to talk about, it don't mean it's necessary to speak on it. You know what I mean? Mm-hmm. And I think that because I acknowledge how I'm positioned within Black culture, within the online community anyway, I know there are certain things that I find important, but I know it coming from me saying those things is going to come off a particular way because it's me. So I think that it's not necessary for me to speak on. And I think that me just understanding what's important between what's necessary and doing it with ethics and morals, I think that it's a framework that I would argue everybody should take on. I used to be a DEI teacher at the University of Oklahoma. At the same time, I was the director of the policy debate team. And what I understood with marrying my argumentation skills and understanding DEI policy and DEI, you know, goals was always what it means to challenge things and what it means for us to negotiate who is impacted, why they impacted by it, who got the power to do it. And I think, you know, that's how I would answer this.
0: Mm-hmm. What do you know about who your audience is?
1: Man, I know the age demographic of my audience is primarily in between like 25 and 38. Mm. You know, I know that depending on what platform we're talking about, that it's majority men or it's majority women. And then I know the specifically what platforms I'm tapped into, what cities. I know that Los Angeles and New York City are two cities that usually show up on my top five dashboard on all my platforms. But depending on different platforms, maybe it's Chicago, maybe it's Tampa Bay, maybe it's Birmingham, maybe it's, so I'm able to tell a lot from my dashboard. Mm-hmm. On who's following me. And then I think when it comes to like the ideologies, people that want to learn, I consider myself a lot more like a lot further left leaning, but because I come from an educational background, I'm a proud born and raised Bryan, Texas Southerner, I think that my message and the way I speak resonates with a lot of different people. So, you know, if you care about making the world a better place with ethics and morals, or you want to learn more about the world, those are usually people that follow me, the teachers, the professors, the administrators, but also the everyday people that's just driving to work. They want to pop in and listen to what I'm talking about in terms of race, class, gender, ability, or sexuality. I have a master's degree in adult and higher education. I have a master's degree in human relations, and I like using my portable skills from being a debater, a Hall of Fame debater, I might add, and, you know, talking to the people.
0: Yeah,
1: you feel me? So when you see me come down the timeline, you hear this voice, just know I'm trying to give you some upper division type substance without you having to do the admissions process. No ACT, yeah. No SAT, none of that. Just tap in with me. I'm giving
0: you. No, I hear that distinction you made a moment ago between the platform and maybe even the issues as it relates to men and women. When we come forward, I am curious as to what you have learned, what you are learning on a regular basis about the issues right now that are attractive, that are of interest to men, black men in particular, and issues that women are interested in. I heard that distinction that you made. I'm curious to know more about that. Demarcation, that line, if you will. Well, we'll get to that when we come forward here on Tavis Smiley.
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0: Tavis Smiley and George Lee Jr., a.k.a. The Conscious Lee. We've been talking about a little bit of everything in this hour, as I promised you we would. We just let it do what it do. I never know where the conversation is going to go. I'm just following along. But George made a point a moment ago, made a distinction, as it were, about certain subjects, certain topics, that men find of interest, that women, other topics that women find of interest. And with 5 million followers, he ought to know. Tell me more about that demarcation, George.
1: Man, I'll say I would make it more ideological analysis that obviously has where more men resonate with these messages and more women resonate with these messages. Uh-huh. But I'll say when it comes to the livelihood of reproduction, everything about reproduction, what I find is that those type of topics only resonate with women typically, and the men that it resonate with, they're usually not supported by other men, or they seen as a simp or a square or a lane, you see what I'm saying, for people that, you know, that resonate with thinking about how black women more likely to have thyroids or how black women are dying at alarming rates when giving birth, you see what I'm saying? So mm-hmm. Those type of political conversations definitely resonate more with women. I think, when it comes to conversations about money, conversations about, you know, maybe the military, you know what I'm saying, in terms of what they're doing. Maybe sometimes that resonates more with, you know what I mean, my male audience. But what I know when it comes to being real, anything about sexuality and gender, my male audience typically not trying to hear that. And my, you know what I'm saying, my women audience, my female audience is definitely more resonates with. So talking about sexism, misogyny, patriarchy, heteronormativity, homophobia, transphobia, usually, you know, it's a very gendered way of how that, you know what I'm saying, impacts my audience. But I think that has to do with like power and privilege and, you know, what some people have the privilege of being ignorant about and what other people don't have the privilege of being ignorant about. And what I know about patriarchy and masculinity is that usually power don't want to hear about itself. So if I'm critiquing how, you know, maleness or individualistic male masculinity or institutional masculinity operates, and some men believe that it's cool what they want, of course, I'm not as cool with them, they ain't as cool with me, or you know what I mean? I feel like there's many of gender topics that you can use your imagination with to understand, you know, when it comes to Meg Thee Stallion or Chris Brown or, you know, P. Diddy or R. Kelly or, you know.
0: I'm thinking out loud, and I tell you what I'm thinking when we come forward.
3: Why does Tavis say, when we come forward?
16: Because he's not going back.
3: And you don't have to go back either. Forward ever, backward never. More of Tavis Smiley when we come forward. Forward.
20: Look around. 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
3: Freedom is an endless meeting. 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
0: Tavis Smiley, George Lee Jr., a.k.a. The Conscious Lee. You got 3 minutes left in this conversation. I've been pleased to have had him on this program. So I was saying a moment ago, George, I was thinking out loud, and I would tell the audience what I was thinking when we came forward. So here we are now. I've been at this a lot longer than you have been at it. I'm older than you. And over the course of my career, I've heard both of the following. When it comes to issues of gender, issues that matter significantly to women, I've been told, you ought to shut up. You a man, and you should not be talking about these issues. We're tired of men legislating, number one, on these issues, and two, opining on these issues. You're doing too much legislating, too much opining. You a man, you ought to shut up. I've also heard the other side, George. Because you are a man, you ought to speak up. Because that's the only way to sensitize other men to issues that are important to women. I've been told to shut up. I've been told to speak up. That's what I was noodling when you were talking earlier about the difference between the issues that you discuss on your various platforms and how men resonate and how women resonate. Does that make sense?
1: Yes. Yeah, it definitely makes sense, man. I definitely could resonate with that. Like the old folks always told us, it ain't what you do, but how you do it.
0: Mm-hmm.
1: I think there's ways for us to be ethical and talk about violence towards women and gender violence without centering ourselves as men or without speaking over women or without taking up too much space. And I think that's usually the critique or criticism when it comes to women saying, hey, man, shut up. Are you doing too much? You saying too much? You trying to dictate the conversation? You trying to control the conversation? I think that if you have a savvy understanding of patriarchy and understand that male domination is a part of the critique and criticism, you try not to replicate that when you're, you feel me, trying to alleviate the world or trying to talk towards, you know what I'm saying, against sexism. But I consider myself to be an anti-sexist sexist, though, you know what I'm saying? I'm always against sexism. I'm always against sexism. I think that, you know, I can tell you about the first wave feminism, second wave feminism, third wave feminism. That don't mean I can't be sexist.
0: Yeah.
1: That doesn't mean that I'm not implicated within patriarchy. That does not mean I'm not implicated within male domination. I can't say, shut up, woman. I read bell hooks. Mm-hmm. It doesn't work that way. I think that in order for me to be a real advocate towards women's progression, I have to always be able to stay implicated in my maleness or masculinity. So if a woman tells me I'm doing too much, I'm going to sit there and think about it and talk about it. But specifically, though, I'm usually making my content to men. You feel me?
0: Yeah.
1: I'm telling, hey, bro, you don't, hey, if you only respect a woman because you were checking tool, you don't respect women. You're just trying to get something from them. You feel me? That's a message towards men. And I think that my role to men is to talk about what I tell white folks. That role is to white people. I used to be a DEI professional. You feel me? DEI advocate. When I told my white counterparts, my white, you know what I'm saying, participants, is that in order for you to be do what you're supposed to be doing, be a anti-racist racist. I know you got black friends. Maybe you read some France Fanon. Maybe you read some Malcolm X. That's fine. That's cool. But pop that with the white folks.
0: Yeah.
1: The white people that won't listen to me, they'll listen to you.
0: Nope.
1: So you go tell that to them. So I think white women tell me the same thing. Like, hey, go tell it to them. So that's kind of how I see it.
0: Nope.
1: I
0: love how you see it. His name is George Lee Jr., better known as the Conscious Lee. Honored to have had him on the program today in this final hour. George, thanks for your insights, man. Enjoy the rest of your day, sir.
1: Hey, I appreciate you having me on, man. You know, I was trying to refrain from saying it, but I got to tell you, man, I grew up listening to you, man. This is an honor. Appreciate
0: it. You were kind. Kind of say that, and I'm honored to have had you on this program. Thank you. I enjoyed listening to you just as much. And just like that, 3 hours are gone. Back here tomorrow, Lord willing, do it all over again. Until tomorrow, thanks for listening to Tavis Smiley. And as always, keep the faith.

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3: Today's Wednesday, and on Wednesdays, we do a little segment called Critical Commentary with Cousin Chris. I would like to welcome back to this program Mr. Christopher Norwood, JD.
4: Thank you. Thank you. You're welcome.
3: Okay, cuz. How you feeling today, cuz? How's everything
4: going? I'm doing all right, man. Okay. I'm doing all right. Man. Okay. I'm chilling.
3: All right. So cuz, I mean, because it's like the football season starts today, I mean, we all know you're a big Dolphins fan. How you feeling about your Dolphins this year?
4: Well, you know, the Dolphins, well, you know, the Dolphins are not going to be very good this year.
3: Okay.
4: But, and you know, I'm a realistic Dolphin fan.
3: Yeah.
4: You know what I mean?
3: Are you traveling for their Europe? Are they doing a European game this year?
4: They're not doing a European game. Okay. I'm probably not going to travel this year. Mm-hmm. You know, the thing about football, James, that I always find very interesting is that, you can have a team that compete very well, mm-hmm, if the staff and the organization understand what the mission is.
3: And
4: so often I see NFL teams, particularly, I'm just going to talk about my own. I see my own, that they don't know what the mission is.
3: Mm-hmm. Mm-hmm.
4: And in football is the only sport, professional sport, that if you win your division,
3: mm-hmm,
4: you get a home game and you play in the playoffs.
3: Mm-hmm. Mm-hmm.
4: That doesn't happen in basketball. Mm-hmm. Doesn't happen in baseball.
3: Mm-hmm.
4: And so all you really need to do is focus on your division.
3: Mm.
4: You build your team around winning your division. Mm. So all of this, mm-hmm, trying to compete with the best in the league and all that, that's, mm-hmm, really, mm-hmm, a diversion.
3: Mm-hmm.
4: There are professionals in this league.
3: Mm-hmm.
4: And if you focus on your division, meaning the other three teams,
3: mm-hmm, mm-hmm,
4: that's really all you got to do. Yeah. So when you're drafting, you should be drafting a team that can beat the other three teams.
3: Right.
4: When you're doing free agency, you do things with your playbook. Mm-hmm. Everything should be. So for us, that's the Patriots, the Jets,
3: mm-hmm,
4: and the Patriots, the Jets,
3: and Buffalo. Mm-hmm.
4: That's it.
3: Mm-hmm.
4: We don't need, but we get these coaches that's trying to prove that they all world and everything, and we got this tough schedule this year. And no, we play three teams
3: twice
4: a year.
3: Yeah. Yeah.
4: That's six games, yeah, right there.
3: Yeah.
4: And guess what? We're going to play these same six games,
3: yeah,
4: next year.
3: Yeah.
4: And the year after that.
3: Yeah. The Eagles franchise definitely figured this out. I didn't think about it that way, but the Eagles franchise has definitely figured this piece of it out.
4: The best teams do that.
3: Yeah.
4: You the only people y'all need to be worried about are the Giants,
3: the Cowboys, and the Commanders.
4: And the Redskins. Yeah. And that's enough.
3: Yeah.
4: And normally you're going to have one of the best teams, you know, you're going to have a good team in there. And if you can beat

0: you know, the Giants consistently or the Cowboys consistently, that means you're going to beat half the league consistently.
1: This is true.
0: So so it's not brain surgery.
1: Mm-hmm.
0: But again, we get these NFL owners that try to hire these brainy new offensive geniuses that amount to nothing.
1: Because you guys are playing in a tough division. I mean, you got Buffalo in there. They're perennially great. And the New England also back again is a very strong, super strong team. I mean, that ain't the easiest division. The Jets are the Jets. But that is not the easiest division to play in.
0: Exactly. That's why if you just focus on those
1: right.
0: two teams.
1: You'll be fine. Right. Right.
0: You know, and right. build your team. Okay, how am I evaluating talent? Oh, man, we got to try to beat. No, we got to beat the Jets,
1: the Bills, and the Patriots.
0: And the Bills.
1: Yeah.
0: So I'm evaluating talent based upon how are they going to help us beat these teams.
1: Mm-hmm.
0: And that's it keeps it really simple. The best teams in this league do that.
1: Yeah.
0: The best teams in this league are very much focused on their division.
1: Yeah.
0: That's why Pittsburgh was so good for so long.
1: So long, yeah. That's why the Chiefs have been so good for so long, yeah.
0: Yeah, they focus on a division. Yeah. All that other stuff is great. That's why the Patriots used to kill the AFC East. Like, they won it almost every single year.
1: Yeah.
0: If they won their division every year, they get in a home game and make it a playoffs automatically. So that's their base.
1: Right.
0: That's their foundational stance in the playoffs. So I just want us to someday have a team that
1: they can be competitive in your division.
0: Right, that's competitive. And I think the management that we have, I think the coach that we have, I think they get that.
1: Okay.
0: And so although I think this year we're not going to be very good, I like the leadership of my team over the long term.
1: Okay.
0: Because a lot of times, James, in sports, in life, in a lot of different things, man, sometimes you got to take a step back.
1: Mm-hmm.
0: And get things in order.
1: Mm-hmm.
0: Don't worry about the ever present.
1: Mm-hmm.
0: Think about tomorrow.
1: Mm-hmm.
0: And sometimes you can't do that if you're trying to compete right now. You know, you got to take a step back, get things in order. I think that's what we're gonna do. But I think we're still gonna be an exciting team to watch in some respects.
1: Mm-hmm.
0: Look, I don't think anybody's gonna mess with our running game.
1: Mm-hmm.
0: I think our quarterback is going to surprise a lot of people.
1: Okay.
0: But I just think this is just a building block year for the talent. I think we have a lot of money that we're going to be able to spend the following year.
1: Mm-hmm.
0: So I'm still going to every home game and all of that.
1: Mm-hmm.
0: But, you know, I'm not traveling to
1: right.
0: the game. And,
1: right.
0: and we're probably not going to win more than, like, three games, you know, to be quite honest.
1: Wow. Wow.
0: And if you look at the schedule and you look at who we play and who we are, I don't see how we win.
1: Okay.
0: Listen, bro, if we get to 500, like, something extraordinary happens.
1: Okay.
0: I mean, that quarterback just, he just made everybody, but I believe in him. You know what I'm saying?
1: Mm-hmm.
0: But, you know, it's a difficult sport when you have so many people on the field and so many things have to be synchronized.
1: Okay.
0: We just don't have the talent, to be quite honest, man.
1: All right. Appreciate that. I mean, that's low expectations, but I hear you on that. So, cuz the big news of the day, I don't know if this is big news or not, is that the GOP, the Republicans, are holding their first ever midterm convention. I don't even know what that necessarily means, but they're kicking this off today. It's the first midterm election convention. They're holding it in Dallas. The president's going to deliver a keynote address tonight, but there are literally dozens of Republicans in close races that are saying they're not going to attend. And so, I mean, first of all, what is this? The Democrats are not having a midterm convention, are they?
0: No, that's what I'm aware of.
1: No, they're not.
0: Yeah.
1: They're not. What is this? What's going on here?
0: So let me tell you something. Yo, man, this is so hilarious. You know, I it's so hilarious. I hope we look back upon this and just see how desperate these people were. We got to win first.
1: Mm-hmm.
0: we have to win first, and that's very important for us to win first. But this is a desperation ploy. I mean, that's the only way I can really explain it. It's a desperation ploy, and so that's why you never had midterm conventions, because first of all, to organize a convention is a process, and you do it. You know, you have state conventions, you know what I'm saying? So every state will have a state Democratic convention almost every year, you know? So it's not that these things don't happen within states, you know? But to have a national convention is something you do every 4 years, because it's a big task. And normally you do that when you're preparing for your presidential elections, because the presidential election is such an important national gathering. Opportunity for a bigger purpose. So the reason why we're having this midterm is because the Republican Party is so desperate. And the president believes that he is so popular and that he boosts turnout so much that they have to have this midterm in order to create more opportunity for Republicans to do better during this. And I think the more you see these guys together, the worse it gets. So I'm looking forward to it. You know what I'm saying? I'm looking forward to seeing all these Republicans parade on stage and talking about how great America is. You know what I'm saying? How they're trying to make America great again. Oh, no, how America is great right now, because they're there. Right, so America is great right now. Right. While people are sitting in front of their TVs, looking at their bank accounts, and looking at what the gas prices and everything that's going wrong in America. And they're saying there that, and they're standing up there parading that everything is great and wonderful. And people's families are being torn apart. I can't even go to Home Depot and hire a couple of guys to do anything. You know what I'm saying? Like, this is crazy. Now I gotta hire movers to do stuff, or hire people to do stuff. Like, I used to just go to Home Depot and just say, "Yo, fellas, come on, let's go." You know? And it's funny, I'm telling you, and I'm not joking, Jay. It's like,
1: right.
0: I have always been a big advocate for day workers. You know what I'm saying?
1: Yeah.
0: Again, I don't know where these people are from. I don't know what they're doing. I don't know what their status is.
1: Right.
0: I just know there's people here that are willing to work. Day workers. And when you need something done, you go to Home Depot, man, and you just get it done. You know what I'm saying? And even women that I know that have needed things, I said, look, you know, go to Home Depot. They're like, what do you mean? Like, just go to Home Depot. You see all those guys standing around? They're looking for work.
1: And they are well. A lot of them are well. They're very skilled. Skilled carpenters, general contractors. Their work, the craftsmanship is also there as well.
0: Yes. And so when you go to Home Depot now, man, ain't nobody out there, cuz.
1: Wow.
0: You know? And I don't think it's just people who may not have their papers. There's people that just don't want to be harassed.
1: Right.
0: You know what I'm saying? Right. I come to Home Depot to work because I know people need my skill set. I may actually be a citizen. I may actually have my papers. But you're gonna my accent may be heavy. And so you're gonna harass me, maybe take me in. You know, for you to learn that I'm good. You know what I'm saying? So, you know, it's then I thought about it, James. Like, who, you know, at the, just using the Home Depot as in Miami as a case study. You know, so who are the people that's still there? You know, the people that's still there are the people who have preferential treatment from our immigration laws. And a lot of those people are going to be our Cuban American brothers and sisters.
1: Wow.
0: Who have preferential treatment as soon as they touch land here. You know what I mean? Whereas everybody else is, caught up. And so now they can benefit. Now they don't have any competition. See, that's what happens when government picks winners and losers, James. So now, if I'm going to Home Depot, the only people there are going to be people that have preferential treatment through our immigration policies, and the competition is gone.
1: Right. So the prices are going to go up. The prices.
0: The Venezuelans are gone. The Haitians are gone.
1: Right.
0: All the other people who have whatever statuses that TPS doesn't have. Mm-hmm. So the government just created greater opportunity through its policy for other people to benefit from.
1: So, cuz, are you going to be watching this Republican midterm convention? You said you want to see these guys on stage talking about how great the country is.
0: I am going to watch it. Okay. I am going to watch it when I can.
1: Okay.
0: Yeah, I am. All
1: right.
0: I am.
1: Hey, man, I don't know if I'm going to watch it. The Phillies play at 6:40. The Philadelphia Union plays at 7:35. And then the season opener, not a game I'm so interested in, is later on this evening. So there's a lot of good sports stuff on tonight. Curious.
0: Oh, no, but you got to watch the train wreck, man. Come on. You got to watch the train wreck. You know, and to be quite honest, man, we got to pay attention to what the other side is doing. We got to. I mean, I especially as African Americans, we have so much dependent upon poor people. I'm not relating poverty with blackness, but I'm just saying as African Americans, we have a lot depending upon the outcome of these federal elections. And working class people have a lot depending upon these as well. And the reason why I say black folk is because we have this tone in this country that is disrespecting our history. Forget about the policies relating to that history, but just the fact that we have this tone in this country where they are actively trying to find legitimate ways to minimize the importance of African-American history, actively doing that, and so I believe we have a lot at stake for that alone, not to mention the various policies that affect people in cities in America, people, working class communities across America, people who have access to healthcare through Obamacare that has been minimized or lost because people just can't even afford Obamacare. Not to mention what's happening with the right to choose, women's reproductive health. I mean, there's so much and how that affects people in cities across America. He has pitted rural communities against urban communities directly. And so there's so much riding on it that we have to pay attention, and we have to pay attention because we need to make sure that the party that we, most black folk are identified with, that they're not taking us for granted as well. And I'm seeing that in Florida, my brother. I'm seeing that in Florida. Don't be surprised if 40%, 30%, I'd say maybe 30% of black men vote for Byron Donalds. Don't be surprised.
1: Wow.
0: When you see that. And
1: wow.
0: Don't be surprised. And I can tell you now that I'm seeing that transition happen because the party that most of us identify with is discounting the visual of an eventual black man being the governor of Florida, despite his politics being against all the things that most black folk in Florida believe in. Just like white folk have been voting against their best interests to win. White folk have been, working class white folk, rural white folk have been voting against their best interests to win in their minds.
1: Root
0: back the advancement that somebody told them is the reason why they're not advancing. It's because of these folk. So why would anyone think that could not work on the reverse? Why would anyone think that some black folk might believe that voting for a black man would help them despite the politics that he's espousing? You listen to Donald Trump when he was running, nothing that he said had to do with advancing rural causes, but they voted for him in trolls. so many women voted for him despite his attitude towards women.
1: Right.
0: So what makes the Democratic Party think that black folk in Florida see this man who won the Republican nomination by a distance,
1: mm-hmm.
0: who many believe would be, you know, the governor no matter what,
1: mm-hmm.
0: what makes our party think that they that black folk, black families, but particularly black men,
1: mm-hmm.
0: have any problem voting for him, especially since the Democratic nominee is a former Republican.
1: Right.
0: And right. so
1: the optics on that are crazy. The whole setup is crazy.
0: Some people would argue there's two Republicans running and one of them is black.
1: Right.
0: So what you want black people to do? There's an argument to be made there, James.
1: Right.
0: There's two Republicans running for governor.
1: Right.
0: And then, you know, but I'm seeing it. I'm talking to people. They're trying to discount Jolly. They're trying to talk about, oh, black people, we can't fall for Byron Donalds. I've seen some pastors say this who are not from this state, a very prominent one. There's some video of him talking about Byron Donalds. And in my mind, I'm thinking, do you know who David Jolly is?
1: Right.
0: The so-called Democrat?
1: Right.
0: That just became a Democrat last year?
1: Right.
0: That spent his whole political history is viewed
1: in the Republican
0: as a
1: Party.
0: Republican.
1: Yeah.
0: So
1: yeah.
0: he was an aide to a Republican congressman mm-hmm. for many years
1: mm-hmm. Mm-hmm.
0: and became a Republican member of Congress, ran for U.S. Senate. Remember that time when Marco Rubio was running for president and decided to come back
1: right.
0: and run for a re-election for his seat? Well, mm-hmm. during that time period when he was running for president, David Jolly was a candidate for his seat.
1: Right, right, right.
0: You know what I'm saying?
1: Yeah.
0: And then he lost his congressional seat.
1: Right.
0: When Charlie Crist, who then became a Democrat.
1: What is wrong with these Florida? What is wrong with these Florida? What is wrong with Florida Republicans, bro?
0: That's what I'm saying. So what I'm saying is you have these people from out of state talking about, oh, you're going to buy Donald's, but do y'all know what's on the other side?
1: Right.
0: So don't ridicule.
1: But
0: I need to explain why we need to vote for David Jolly and stop thinking we may not vote for Byron Donalds.
1: Right. So, but because let's set aside the fact that Representative Byron Donalds, you probably don't have much political alignment with him at all, but evaluate him as a candidate, because one of the reasons why I think he has some national stature is because I think he presents himself as an important or maybe even a strong candidate for MAGA and for Trump's version of the GOP. How do you evaluate him as a candidate? Maybe you don't agree with him. I don't think I agree with him with much, but how do you evaluate him as a candidate?
0: Okay, first of all, Byron Donalds is from Brooklyn, by the way.
1: Right, he's not even native Floridian. Yeah, yeah.
0: All right, let me just paint the picture.
1: Mm-hmm.
0: Byron Donalds is from Brooklyn.
1: Mm-hmm.
0: He's Jamaican and Panamanian. Okay, well, mm-hmm. let's just start there.
1: Mm-hmm.
0: Then, guess what? He went to FAMU.
1: Mm-hmm.
0: He went from Brooklyn to FAMU,
1: mm-hmm.
0: then he transferred to Florida State.
1: Mm-hmm.
0: He transferred to Florida State
1: mm-hmm.
0: and did a degree in business, worked for some financial firms, lived in West Florida,
1: mm-hmm.
0: And then got married and had kids, what have you, ran for a Republican seat in the Florida House and was there for many years, then ran for Congress
1: mm-hmm.
0: and became somewhat of a MAGA Republican. He has mm-hmm. been a MAGA Republican, a big defender of Donald Trump. That's
1: mm-hmm.
0: who he is.
1: Mm-hmm.
0: You know what I'm saying?
1: Mm-hmm.
0: So I just want to paint that picture. He mm-hmm. very much is a Republican and very much a very very effective communicator
1: mm-hmm.
0: of the MAGA policies,
1: yeah.
0: which basically means he's just defending Trump no matter what.
1: Yep.
0: So he is what we think he is.
1: Mm-hmm.
0: He is that. You know what I'm saying?
1: Mm-hmm. Mm-hmm.
0: But Jolly is basically that up until a year ago, the same thing, maybe a little bit lighter,
1: right.
0: you know what I'm saying?
1: Right.
0: Republican light, but just until last year. So it's not like we're being asked to vote for some longtime Democrat who proved his chops, that was an elected official, you know, a mayor, a Democrat mayor, we could see his record of service.
1: Right.
0: Or maybe he was a state senator or whatever. You know, that's not what's on the other side.
1: Right.
0: What's on the other side, to me, is somebody that should not be the Democratic nominee. Mm. You know what I mean? There's no way. Okay, let me put it to you like this.
1: Mm-hmm.
0: We are from New Jersey.
1: Mm-hmm.
0: And you live in Pennsylvania.
1: Yep.
0: And so this is the context.
1: Mm-hmm.
0: This would never happen in Pennsylvania or New Jersey.
1: Mm-hmm. Mm-hmm.
0: It would never happen. Meaning that someone could change parties. Mm-hmm. A Republican in the state of Pennsylvania could change parties.
1: Mm-hmm.
0: And next year be the nominee. He could be a Republican in the state of Pennsylvania. And the next year, he could change his party. And the next year be the Democratic nominee for governor.
1: Right.
0: How insane does that sound?
1: It's crazy.
0: That would never happen in New Jersey neither.
1: It could, no.
0: Going either way.
1: No.
0: When you're a Democrat and you change your party, and the next year you're a Democrat, and I'm talking about not just a Democrat, you are an elected official. You're a congressman from New Jersey, and you change your party to Republican, and the next year you're the Republican nominee for governor.
1: Yeah,
0: that would never happen.
1: Not in Jersey, no.
0: No, what happened in Jersey wouldn't happen in most states. It has happened twice in Florida in the past 4 years.
1: Yeah, it happened in Pennsylvania a while back. A former senator, Arlen Specter, switched parties, but I think...
0: No!
1: It's different.
0: Arlen Specter was a Democrat who became an independent.
1: Okay. That's different.
0: And, no, he was a Republican.
1: He was a Republican who became independent.
0: Republican who became an independent, if I'm not mistaken.
1: Mm-hmm.
0: I don't. Maybe, did he ever run as a Democrat?
1: He might have. He might have. Like the good brother Joe from South Florida. Brother Joe, welcome to Evening Words. You're in Critical Commentary with Cousin Chris. Do you have a question or comment for Cousin Chris? Brother Joe, I know you've been asking about Byron Donalds for a long time. We finally got a little bit to get into it, but do you have a question or comment for Cousin Chris?
2: I have a question and a comment. Mm-hmm. Cousin Chris.
0: Yes, sir.
2: I don't believe that 30% of black men will vote for him in Florida. I believe he may win. It's a strong possibility because the GOP has a $500 million war chest. Mm. But in terms of in the 11 counties in the panhandle, which is ruby red, he lost 8 of the 11 counties up there.
1: Mm.
2: Mm. So that's a deep indicator that not everybody, and they interviewed some of the white folks up there, and they just said they're not voting for him because he was black. They said it. You can Google it, but also nobody is bringing up the very real fact that he said in the city of Philadelphia at a fundraiser that black people were better off during Jim Crow, and during Jim Crow he would have been lynched because it was illegal to marry a white woman.
1: Mm.
2: If you're going to play politics, that's the direction that I believe that the Democrats, Jolly may not be able to say that, but some of his political action committees can.
1: Mm.
2: They have to say that stuff. That's disgusting for him to say something like that.
1: Yeah. Now, thank you, Brother Joe. We appreciate the call. You know, I'd forgotten that Byron Donalds came to Philly and did some kind of like cognac and cigars event on behalf of the president and made those ridiculous comments about Jim Crow.
0: Mm-hmm. So again, I'm not defending Byron Donalds at all.
1: Of course.
0: I'm not walking down that path. I'm not a defender, but I don't even want to even act like, you know, elucidate upon anything.
1: Mm-hmm, mm-hmm.
0: My point is really basic. I believe that 30%, maybe even 40% of black men, I think 40 is a stretch, but I think he's going to get to 30%. And the reason why I say that is based upon data.
1: Mm-hmm.
0: Mm-hmm. 20% of black men voted for Donald Trump. Do we forget that?
1: Yeah.
0: Did we forget about that?
1: Yeah. Yeah.
0: Now we want to act like we don't know who those men are now.
1: Mm-hmm.
0: And now many of them are not claiming, you know, the Trump presidency now. It was all about, this, that, and the third. Now you're living in hell.
1: Right. They got all kinds of excuses. Right.
0: That voting probably does matter more than I thought.
1: Mm.
0: Those who didn't vote and those who voted for Trump are sitting back with buyer's remorse. And we're sitting here like, yo, he's always said this.
1: Mm-hmm.
0: And you guys just wanted to be, you know, I don't know what y'all was thinking. I just wanted to be anti something and just be against the grain or whatever. Mm-hmm. But that still, 20% of black men voted for Donald Trump.
1: Wow.
0: So it's not a stretch to say in Florida that Barron Donald,
1: a black MAGA Republican, yeah.
0: Like, it's not going to get more black vote
1: right
0: than Donald Trump.
1: Wow.
0: That's my thesis.
1: Wow.
0: So I'm not saying this because he should get it.
1: Or because you're voting for him.
0: Right. And I'm not saying because his policies warrant it. But right. If 20% of black folk voted for Donald Trump, then I think there's another 10% out there that might say, you know what, and buttress that against the alternative that our party has given us. Mm-hmm. They've given us another Republican that just became a Democrat. He has no record of representing the Democratic Party.
1: Mm.
0: You know what I mean? So, you know, it's not a stretch. Some brothers are thinking when they start to learn what's happening.
1: Mm-hmm.
0: Okay, we got two Republicans running? I'm voting for the brother. I don't know what he's about, but I'm voting for the brother. You know what I'm saying?
1: Crazy.
0: No, it's not crazy, James. It's actually, you know, logical.
1: Mm-hmm.
0: You know, now, is it right? No. I wouldn't say it's crazy, though.
1: Mm-hmm.
0: I would say, is it informed? No.
1: Mm-mm.
0: You know what I'm saying? But, you know, information doesn't always, you know, rule when people are voting.
1: This is correct.
0: See.
1: Yeah, this is correct.
0: You know what I mean? Because there's nothing that Donald Trump is saying that he's doing that. Well, but there are some things he said he's going to do, he didn't do. But a lot of it, he said he's going to do it, and he's doing it.
1: Mm-hmm.
0: And it's hurting. He's hurting us, and he's proud of it because he said, I'm going to do this.
1: Mm-hmm.
0: So, you know, I'm doing it, you know.
1: Mm-hmm.
0: I'm ripping families apart. I have ICE on the political killing people to take people out of here.
1: Mm.
0: You know, I said I was going to do it. Like, you know, so what are you? I said I was going to tariff. I'm tariffing.
1: Yeah.
0: You know what I'm saying?
1: Yeah.
0: It's hurt. It's killing the economy. Now, the war in Iran.
1: He did not say that's different. Yeah, he said he was not going to do that. And here he is.
0: Because
1: Arlen Specter was a Democrat from 1951 to 1965. He switched parties right at that civil rights point and became a Republican from 1965 until it doesn't count because he basically switched when a lot of Democrats became Republicans then, right?
0: Yeah.
1: Then a Republican from 65 until 2009 when he switched back. Now, again, it's not a good test case scenario anyway, because after that switchback, he lost a lot of political credibility. He wouldn't be running for governor after that. See what I'm saying? Like, that's the one example we have from PA, and it doesn't fit the Florida example.
0: No, he was a Democrat when he was operating in Philadelphia. Working in and around?
1: Yep.
0: But when he became a senator and all, you know, before he became a senator, he changed parties.
1: Yeah,
0: he was a Republican senator for 30 years,
1: right?
0: The longest-serving Pennsylvania senator, you know, at that time,
1: 30 plus years.
0: Still is.
1: Mm-hmm.
0: Then, when he saw that he was going to have problems running as a Republican, he then tried to switch.
1: Yeah,
0: but wasn't successful.
1: That's the whole thing.
0: He was not the Democratic nominee.
1: Right.
0: For the Senate. So he was a senator. He was a Republican senator. He had changed over because maybe a couple of years before because he saw he wasn't, the numbers weren't looking good.
1: Mm-hmm.
0: He became a Democrat while he was in the U.S. Senate.
1: Mm-hmm.
0: And then he ran for the Democratic nomination and didn't get it.
1: Yeah, that's what I mean. It's not the same. He switched parties, but it didn't work out for him.
0: Now, Jolly ran for the Democratic nominee. He was the favorite by a distance, by a mile. It's crazy. By a mile. It wasn't the first time. It happened like 4 years ago with Charlie Crist.
1: Charlie Crist
0: ran for governor against DeSantis, and we lost by like 16 points.
1: It doesn't work out the way they draw it up, because it just doesn't.
0: So my point is that brothers around this state looking around and saying, okay, we got two Republicans running. I'm going to vote for the brother.
1: Right.
0: That's not an insane idea on the surface. So unless the party really communicates and doesn't dismiss, because you're not going to just talk about Jolly like he was the... You can't talk about him like he has done all this stuff.
1: He doesn't have a Democratic record. No, he doesn't.
0: The party needs to explain why this guy is the front.
1: Because there is no explanation. If you look at his voting record when he was in the House of Representatives, it probably looks very much like Byron Donald's voting record, bro. It's not, you know what I mean? Like, he doesn't have a record necessarily to run on from that perspective. I don't know how they explain that away, but people just look at his voting record. He voted with Republicans like 98% of the time when he's in the represent. Maybe even more.
0: So for me, you know, listen, the Republican, no matter who it is, going to win the governorship in Florida, even if it's a black man. So your last caller mentioned a couple of counties that.
1: Panhandle counties, which are like more like Alabama than like Miami. Yeah.
0: Yeah, and I wonder if the other Republican nominees were from that area or adjacent.
1: That's quite possible.
0: Area, which might explain.
1: Yeah.
0: Those numbers, but he has been universally, crowned the Democratic nominee. I mean, the Republican nominee for years.
1: Mm-hmm.
0: Now, to the point about the conversations that he's had around in Philadelphia that time and some subsequent. Listen, again, I'm not defending Byron Donalds, but
1: course.
0: I do feel sometimes when some of our Caribbean Americans come here and they try to talk about, African Americans,
1: they don't really know our history.
0: They get a little lost sometimes in the description, and he's trying to say something, but it's not translating well because he doesn't really understand.
1: Well, that's a lot of excuses you got there, cuz. That's a lot of excuses.
0: Okay,
1: no, that's a lot of explanation for somebody saying we're better off during Jim Crow.
0: No, what I'm saying is I'm not excusing that at all.
1: Okay,
0: what I'm saying is, I see that happen a lot of times with our Caribbean brothers and sisters who do not understand the history of African Americans in this country, and they start to sort of try to make some sort of, I don't know what it is.
1: Yeah.
0: You know what I mean?
1: I mean, I'm not, no cover for him at all. It's just stupid. But there's a lot of great research that talks about education during the era of segregation, where black students were better off. It's complicated. You and I could go deeper into that.
0: And they plucked that out. They just plucked
1: right.
0: You know what I'm saying?
1: Right.
0: And it doesn't sound good when they do it.
1: Right. Right.
0: And so if you were born, if you come from a black country like Jamaica, and you come here, and you haven't really
1: learn the history
0: of African American history,
1: but you ain't learned the history of race really here in this country.
0: Yeah, but it's a complicated thing. But you're talking as if because of the way you sort of they identify us all the same. You know what I'm saying?
1: Mm-hmm.
0: And you're speaking, and you feel like you can speak from that perspective, but you really should not,
1: cuz we're out of time. As always, give it up for Cousin Chris for Critical Commentary this week.
0: Thank you. Shout out to Arlen Specter, you know what I'm saying?
1: The late Arlen Specter. Appreciate you, cuz.
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4: Joining us now
3: is Dante King. He is a human resource management consultant who's taught at the Mayo Clinic College of Medicine and Science, the University of California, San Francisco School of Medicine, Stanford Medical School, and Johns Hopkins. He joins us to talk about the Trump administration's plan to end tax exemptions for schools that aid minority students. So, you know, what did you learn while teaching in schools about, you know, student participation across the board, whether they are minority or not?
4: Well, I think it's first of all important to understand that these institutions historically have not aided what they characterize as minority students, non-white students. And so there isn't, even now, there aren't programs or practices where they're giving preferential treatment to minority students. So I think that that premise is problematic in and of itself. What they do, what these universities have tried to do in, previously and currently, is to try and mitigate many times the bias and the racial bias, the gender bias that can many times show up in a lot of the practices and how student selections are made. So this whole idea that they're giving some type of preferential treatment is not the case. And I think we also have to investigate what preferential treatment means. Does it mean people who are grandfathered into universities and into colleges, whose parents or grandparents may have attended there, who whose families sometimes donate money to these institutions, and then that provides their children, whether they are capable or not capable, to actually have preference or preferential treatment. So I think that this whole discussion has to be broken down into different components.
3: I hear you, but I'm trying to ask you what you saw. So you taught at these various universities. What did you see in terms of Black and brown students? Were they there in abundance? Were they treated differently? What did you see?
4: No, they were not. I was not a part of recruitment and selection. I happened to be, you know, in lecture halls and in certain various classroom formats. And to your point, they were not vastly represented as even, you know, roughly 5 to 10% of people who were there. Sometimes I'd see 1 to 2 Black students in a classroom. If anything, you know, remotely, there could be a representation of East Asian students, but it's not historically Black and Latino that are receiving preference. And they are many times absent, if not very slim margins in these spaces.
3: To your point that you made earlier, though, the administration is trying to put forward this idea that Black people and brown people are somehow going to get or have been getting preferential treatment to the detriment of white people. Are they using the laws that were set up to help Black people against us?
4: Well, yes, I would say so, because none of what you just spoke in terms of the Trump administration's perception can be or is evidenced by the data. Mm-hmm. That it's just not evidenced in the numbers. So what are we talking about here? We're talking about an administration and people within the administration who have these ideas and or impulses that are not rooted in fact. They're not rooted in reality. And so, you know, if they are to go to court and really press this, I don't necessarily see how, you know, factually, a jury or a judge can find that this is actually the case.
3: Mm-hmm. Unless they're ruling based on ideology. And that brings me to the Supreme Court, because what we found is that at the district court level in federal courts, the administration has been losing pretty consistently. They've appealed and then appealed again to the Supreme Court, where they have this 6-3 ideological majority and they have a puncher's chance to win. And I just wonder, you know, what is the strategy to fight that when they have this ace in the hole in the Supreme Court where, you know, it might not be based on fact, might be based on ideology?
4: You know, I truly don't have the answer to that. I wish I did. What I do know is that there are certain issues that they've tried to press and they have either relented as time has gone on, mm-hmm. or you know, the Supreme Court has decided in certain cases, in some cases, not to hear the case.
3: Right.
4: I think If we dig into, for example, the affirmative action decision that occurred, and I think it was the fall of 2022 or 2023, one of the pieces of evidence, or is a statement actually by Judge Ketanji Brown Jackson, that was so profound, was that she mentioned that the evidence proved that underperforming white students were admitted into, I think it was UNC, into UNC ahead of higher performing Black and Latino students who cumulatively had higher SAT scores as well as grade point averages. So I just think we have to really dig into the facts. And to your point, unfortunately, facts don't matter too much in this environment.
3: So what do we do in the meantime? Because clearly there's an attack that's really focused on taking away some of the opportunities that our young people have to get higher education. What, in your view, do we do in the meantime to fight back against that, that push against educating our young people?
4: Well, hopefully these institutions, you know, have the legal muscle, both on the corporate side as well as the civil rights side, to contend or to fight in court against these, you know, lewd and absurd, you know, assertions that are being brought forth, because they're just not rooted in reality. And I think, you know, to your point, all of us are, and our children, some people's grandchildren, are impacted by these decisions that are going forth. And my hope would be that, you know, these civil rights organizations, lawyers, corporate lawyers too, band together to really fight against what this administration is trying to do, because it not only affects education, but it also affects labor. You know, affects, you, it affects graduation rates. It affects who can and cannot, you know, be granted opportunity in terms of, you know, who's able to work in our, in this economy, in this, in the workforce.
3: You know, and you know, and I know you're, of course, a human rights, I'm sorry, a human resources management consultant. And so this does go to work, and your qualifications for work. How does the push against Black and brown people being able to get into college, through college, how does that affect what happens in the job market afterward?
4: It absolutely affects it, because with lower rates, to your point, on the front end, of people who are being admitted into these colleges and universities, you know, we know that graduation rates do not compare to entry rates at all, that there are a number of student student population percentage wise across race that actually falls off, that does not graduate. It happens to be particularly high amongst Black and brown students who go to historically white colleges and universities. Those rates are not the same for Black students that go to HBCUs, fortunately. But to your point, there are not enough seats across every HBCU to admit every Black student that wants to go to college. So this absolutely does affect who is able to graduate and who's able to receive opportunity based on their educational status and level.
3: We're talking with Dante King. He's a human resource management consultant. He's taught at the Mayo Clinic College of Medicine and Science, the University of California, San Francisco School of Medicine, Stanford Medical School, and Johns Hopkins. And we're talking about the Trump administration's proposed rule to end tax exemptions for schools that aid minority students. And I guess one of my questions, because this would be, this would apply to private schools that provide aid to minority students in terms of admissions. And there are a lot of HBCUs that are private schools. Would this take away their tax exemption for HBCUs?
4: It could potentially threaten it. One of the reasons, though, to that I believe that they will be unsuccessful has to do with the fact that a lot of these universities make a ton of money admitting international students. And so when we think about the minority population and who's coming here, you know, all of this ties into their profit. And whether people know it or not, education is a business. Mm-hmm. Education is a business, which is why many of those seats are reserved for international students who typically come here from Asian countries, whether East Asian, South Asian, India, you know. So I just, you know, but to your question, I do think that it could affect the tax exempt status of HBCUs. But again, all of this is rooted in impulse. It's not rooted in factual data.
3: Yeah. Well, your book is Diagnosing Whiteness and Anti-Blackness. How is this an exercise in anti-blackness, this idea that they're going to take away the tax exempt status of these private schools that help minority students?
4: Well, it's rooted in white supremacy, of course. I mean, our whole entire society is run on white supremacy. Into the work of Dr. Frances Cress Welsing, who was a black psychiatrist back in the 60s and 70s, you know, she talked about this coming down to even perceptions of logic, how we all think, how we've been socialized to think about who matters, who doesn't, who's capable, who isn't, that we don't deal with individuals based on who they are and or their achievements or accomplishments, but that there are greater influences that influence our perceptions. And so when we think about this whole idea that somehow black and brown students are being given preferential treatment, when the history of these institutions are that they gave preferential treatment to white students. This was not defied until the 1964 Civil Rights Act. And even still, once that law was passed, the practices of these institutions still remained intact where they preferenced white students. And typically those from affluent backgrounds, many times in terms of the Ivy League schools, and those that, you know, had some quote unquote advantages based on being and what that means in terms of what it means to be white in this country. I think that anti-blackness is something that is one of the foundations of this country. I write about it as the foundational form of racism in this country. That these institutions performed and practiced anti-blackness in law and policy in every way, and that those practices are still with us today. And there can sometimes be even not just white people, but even black and brown people who participate in anti-blackness, who, as we all have been, trained to serve white supremacy and to act out the behaviors, the impulses of being socialized by white people.
3: Yeah. It's deep stuff. I mean, it kind of reminds me of some of the other things that are going on now, because you talked about history, and that's the other attack. The attack is on history around chasing out the black head of the Smithsonian, and here in Philadelphia, changing some of the historical markers here. And it's an attack on what we see as reality. Do you see that as part and parcel of what's going on with the schools that aid minority students?
4: Absolutely. Mm-hmm. It's everywhere, in elementary schools, in junior high schools, this kind of attack on history, which in my writings, I approach it from a legal standpoint, because all throughout the colonial period, you can see laws like, for example, in Virginia, the Casual Killing Act of 1669. There's an act preventing Negro insurrections, and just kind of this harping or preoccupation with black people who they termed as Negroes back then. But then in addition to that, there are all of these laws that begin to advantage white people, such as the Head Rights Act, which gave 50 acres of land to predominantly white men once their terms of indenture were up. And then going into the formation of the United States of America, the 1790 Nationality Act, along with the 1795 Nationality Act, established that only free white people could be deemed citizens of this country. And so this is the history, and this is the culture. This history shaped the culture. It formed the cultural bases of this country. And even when you fast forward to the Reconstruction period or shortly after that, when you had all of these attacks on the rights of Black citizens, people who became Black citizens, and you had the Supreme Court ruling over and over and over again to decimate the value and the intention of the 14th Amendment, along with the 15th Amendment. And so, you know, there's this conversation that has been happening for the last, I would say, maybe decade, where Black it's thought that Black people have not been citizens of this country, fully made citizens of this country, and were not until Black women were included, and that was in the 1960s. Mm. What are we seeing now, though? It's a continuation of what's always been. There's an attack on non-white people, and Black people are at the forefront of that attack.
3: The book is called Diagnosing Whiteness and Anti-Blackness. Dante King is the author of that book. You should pick it up and check it out. I want to thank you so much for joining us this morning on WURD.
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You're here because you know something. What you know you can't explain, but you feel it. You felt it your entire life. That there's something wrong with the world. You don't know what it is,

0: morning. This is Solomon Jones on 900 AM, 96.1 FM, WURD. And I want to welcome you to another edition of Wake Up With Word. Faheem, good morning.
1: Good morning. How you doing today?
0: I'm good, man. Today is a new day.
1: Yes, it is.
0: Yesterday was crazy, but today is a new day.
1: A new day.
0: And, you know.
1: And a new season.
0: Yeah, we're getting close.
1: It's today.
0: It's tonight.
1: Tonight.
0: Yeah. Yeah. So what you think?
1: So it's the Super Bowl rematch.
0: Yeah.
1: You got the Patriots versus the Seahawks, you know, a rematch of the Super Bowl. And the interesting thing about this game is, I'm sure you're aware, A.J. Brown, now a member of the Patriots.
0: Yeah.
1: So if you're into sports betting, you know, they have the over-under of, as far as, like, what they think each player is going to do. And one thing one of my Eagle fan friends brought up that was interesting was A.J. Brown's over-under as far as receiving yards is only 60 yards.
0: Oh.
1: And then last year, apparently, it was his over-under was always at least 70 with the Eagles.
0: Yeah.
1: So you're complaining about not getting yards with the Eagles, and you go to a team that has a less productive offense.
0: Yeah, good.
1: Right.
0: I mean, you know, that's what you get.
1: Hey.
0: That's what you get. So we'll see. I mean, you know, the over-under is one thing. Mm-hmm. They still got to play the game.
1: That's true.
0: And I think that AJ is chomping at the bit to try to prove that he's better than he was in Philly. And I mean, look, he had 1,000-yard seasons every season, man. He was, you know.
1: I don't get the complaint.
0: You're like, what you complaining about?
1: Yeah. The grass ain't always greener.
0: No.
1: You know, the girl across the street, she might be pretty and everything. You get over there, like, she can't cook.
0: Yeah, and she crazy.
1: Right.
0: You know what I mean? So, I mean, look, go ahead. Do you. And see how it turned out for you. I think Devontae Smith is going to have a big year. You know, hopefully Dontavian Wicks is great on the other side. Mm-hmm. And Mekhi Lemon is good in the slot. But we still got Dallas Goedert. We still got Saquon Barkley. We still got Jalen Hurts. We still got that offensive line. Like, you know, AJ's going and we're going to miss him. I mean, you know, I can't minimize him being gone from the Philadelphia Eagles, but he wasn't the only player on the team.
1: No, not at all.
0: You know?
1: Yeah.
0: So, we'll see what happens.
1: That happens a lot. Players think they're bigger than the team.
0: Right. Dude, it's not just you. You know what I mean? So, we'll see what happens, and I will be at the game against Washington, our season opener. So, me and Solomon go down and check it out and see what happens.
1: But I think that's a good game to go to.
0: Yeah, that absolutely.
1: Should be fun.
0: Absolutely. So, speaking of the Eagles, Brandon Graham, longtime Philadelphia Eagle, number 55, retiring, and he said he retired for good. Graham made the announcement at a Jefferson Health Eagles rally. I'm officially done. Y'all hearing it from me first. They are in great hands. He said he'll still be around giving wisdom, helping the guys. The veteran Philadelphia Eagles defensive end said it will be a great adjustment for his kids and family. And, you know, sometimes you just got to, you know, when your body is like, you know what, I can't do this anymore.
1: Yeah, he was probably like, I barely made it through last
0: season. Right!
1: So, I mean, good for him.
0: Yeah.
1: You know, I'm sure he's going to go into, if not a coaching role, maybe some type of analyst role, because he definitely has a personality.
0: Yeah,
1: so.
0: He does.
1: So he definitely has a post-football career.
0: Yeah, absolutely. Protesters, meanwhile, held a rally Tuesday calling for officials to save the Academy of Natural Sciences in Center City, Philadelphia. Plans were announced a week ago to close the museum. The rally was organized by Philadelphia Science Action and Green Philly. This comes as David Cohen, an attorney and former U.S. ambassador to Canada,

0: is collaborating with the offices of Governor Josh Shapiro and Mayor Sherelle Parker. So we'll see what happens with it. But I thought a friend of mine asked a good question last week. Terry Gregg said, when the last time y'all been
1: right
0: to the Academy of Natural Science? I know y'all love it. You know, when the last time you been there? That's why they closed.
1: It's kind of like one of those don't know what you got till it's gone.
0: Right.
1: Like, you know, most of us haven't really thought about the museum, you know, any time recently until you hear that it's leaving. And it's like, oh, wait, no, we love that place.
0: Right.
1: Like, really?
0: Yeah.
1: I mean,
0: how many tickets you bought?
1: Right, right.
0: You know what I mean? Like, you know, and it's true. I mean, if you support someplace, you have to support it with your dollars. Meanwhile, Lindsey Clancy, man, this whole thing just absolutely crazy. Her attorney, Kevin Reddington, said he's hopeful for an agreement between the defense and the DA after Clancy's trial ended last week in a hung jury. Reddington also said he hopes President Trump would consider a pardon for his client. Mr. President, I would hope that you would consider this young lady and the person she is, what she's been through, and consider a pardon, Reddington said Tuesday in an interview on Good Morning America. Now, my question is, what can Lindsey Clancy do for Donald Trump? Because that's really what it's about at the end of the day. You know, can she bring an audience to him? Can she bring voters to him? Can she bring power to him? You know, what can she do for him?
1: Yeah, I'm thinking that maybe, you know, she'll play the role as trying to bring back some of his female support that I'm sure he's lost.
0: Yeah.
1: You know, over the past year, he's like, oh, you know, look at how sympathetic he was to women dealing with postpartum depression. They'll probably try to swing that angle.
0: Yeah, that's a deep thing. She killed 3 children, man.
1: Yeah.
0: I'm still like, it's in disbelief. I'm in disbelief. And, you know, we'll talk about it a little bit later on. But, you know, there was one particular juror who said, no, I can't. I'm sorry. I can't acquit her.
1: Right.
0: You know what I mean?
1: It's like, you know, it's not that we're not recognizing
0: right.
1: that she might have been dealing with something.
0: Right.
1: That's you know, well and good. That's understandable. It's a legit thing, postpartum depression. But it does not negate what you did.
0: Yeah. Yeah. And the juror was like, nah.
1: Right.
0: You know. Yeah, I got some reasonable doubt, but still, no,
1: right.
0: I can't. And I can understand that juror. You know, it's a deep thing, man. And we'll continue to talk about it and certainly pray for her and her family, man. Her husband, you know what I mean? She done killed your kids. I mean, oh my goodness, amazing stuff. Anyway, I've always loved history because to me, it's more than old stories about people who lived in the past. It's the stories of people who continue to live in us. The triumphs of history teach us. History's tragedy warns us. History's heroes encourage us. And history's villains frighten us. But in all of these stories, there is history's mirror. And history's mirror reflects us. It shows us not only who we are, it shows us who we can be. That's why when it comes to history, it matters who tells the story. Lonnie Bunch is the first black secretary of the Smithsonian. He's the man who gets to tell America's story. It's a story that includes all of us because no matter how we got here, we are here and we all have helped to shape what we've become. Bunch is going to leave at the end of the year, forced out by a president obsessed with whitewashing America's true story. But history has a way of bringing things back, and one of those things is the truth. We got a hot show for you today on Wake Up With Word as the anniversary of 9/11 approaches. Temple professor Lynn Washington joins us to talk about the Mamdani administration releasing files that were previously hidden. Sharif El-Mekki joins us to talk about the Philadelphia Charter School that paid nearly $4 million to settle claims that they rigged the school's lottery against black students. Wall Street Journal editor Joshua Robinson on his new book, The Playbook, The Hidden Forces Shaping Winners and Losers in the Modern NFL. Plus, author Dante King joins us to talk about Trump ending the tax exemption for schools that help minority students. And as always, we've got you, our listeners, calling in at 215-634-8065, a toll-free 1-866-361-0900. Hit us on Instagram at Onward, or you can hit me personally at Solomon Jones Jones 1. Watch us on Facebook at Forward. But first, it's the Big 3, the news stories you need to know to kick off your day right here on Wake Up With Words. Story number 1, a Philadelphia charter and its former CEO have agreed to pay nearly $4 million to resolve claims they discriminated against black students in the school's admissions lottery. Franklin Town Charter High School in the Northeast deliberately fixed its 2023 lottery to exclude students from certain majority black zip codes. Franklin Town Administrator Patrick Field told the Inquirer that year the order to shut out those students came from Joseph Venditti, a longtime Franklin Town CEO who has since left the school. Field sued the school and Venditti in federal court in 2023, alleging Franklin Town retaliated against him after he came forward about the lottery manipulation. The Department of Justice brought the case against Franklin Town and Venditti after Field's allegation surfaced. U.S. Attorney David Metcalf announced the settlement Friday. Racial discrimination has no place in school admissions, Metcalf said in a statement. Selecting or excluding students because of their race is illegal and violates the agreement schools sign when they accept federal grant money. Despite signing off on the settlement, neither Franklin Town nor Venditti admitted wrongdoing. $4 million. I think that's a big enough admission.
1: Yeah, that's a pretty big admission.
0: Yeah.
1: And for all my folks out there that think, you know, systemic racism isn't real, it's a myth, or you don't know what systemic racism is, well, Exhibit A.
0: Yeah, here it is right here. And, you know, those lotteries, I don't trust them anyway. I don't. I never did. You know, he like, how do we know that the lottery's fair? How do we know that, you know, it's just by chance? No. Well, turns out, you know, in this case, at least, it's not. I wonder how many other schools that do this have basically discriminated against students. Brings me to story number 2. The U.S. on Tuesday struck multiple Iranian tankers in response to more attempted missile attacks on a Navy warship, according to a U.S. official who spoke on condition of anonymity to discuss sensitive military operation. It marks the latest tit-for-tat strikes as Washington and Tehran lurch back toward fighting during more than 6 months of war. Iran's Revolutionary Guard Navy has warned crews of oil tankers near ports in Kuwait and Bahrain to immediately leave their vessels, saying the ships could be targeted in retaliation for U.S. attacks on Iranian tankers. The warning, carried by Iranian state television, said the U.S. military had targeted several Iranian oil tankers. It accused Kuwait and Bahrain of hosting U.S. forces and assisting in the attacks. Meanwhile, oil, Brent crude, which is the standard bearer for oil prices, is up above $100 a barrel, and we see that at the pump.
1: Yeah, and it's not slowing down anytime soon. They already reported that this past Labor Day weekend was the most expensive Labor Day weekend on record as far as gas prices.
0: Yeah, yeah. And so, you know, y'all go back and keep talking about Biden did this and Biden did that. What about Biden? And, you know, Biden got nothing to do with this, man. Biden ain't gonna start a war. You know what I mean? Just off the cuff. And the more I look at it, the more I wonder if the Trump administration is really in this so that the U.S. can control the Strait of Hormuz and make money from it, so that the U.S. can control the world oil market. I'm wondering if that's the real reason, because, again, all the reasons they gave us, we want to stop their nuclear program. 47 years ago, they took Americans prisoner. We want to stop a terrorist attack. They were going to attack us first, so we attacked them. Like, all of these reasons, none of them really made sense. But it does make sense if you're really trying to control the world oil supply and you see that as a way of doing it. Things that make you go home. Story number 3, Lonnie Bunch stepping down from the leadership of the Smithsonian following a tumultuous year in which President Donald Trump tried to remake the portrayal of U.S. history by the Smithsonian museums and other cultural entities. Bunch said in a news release Tuesday that he was departing the position he had held since 2019 with very mixed emotions and heartfelt gratitude. The Smithsonian said he would leave the post at the end of the year. Bunch's departure comes 2 months after a White House report branded the leaders of the Smithsonian, especially at the National Museum of American History, as radical activists who cannot be trusted, an indication that Trump could be preparing to install his own team. Anthea Hartig, the first female director of that museum, faced growing scrutiny from Trump and other Republicans over the summer after the White House Domestic Policy Council's report saying the museum's leadership doesn't tell history in a way that is inspiring, unifying, and worthy of our great republic. And so it brings me back to what I was saying in the beginning of the show. I've always loved history, but it does matter who tells it. It does matter the perspective. It does matter whether or not you include the whole truth or you're just telling fantasies. Like George Washington could not tell a lie. He didn't chop down the cherry tree. Well, we learned that George Washington lied habitually by bringing African Americans to Philadelphia and sending them out right before that 6-month period was up so that they could remain enslaved by him. And so, you know, you have to tell the whole story, and you have to learn from that story. And unfortunately, this administration does not want that. They want fantasies. They want whitewashing. They want exclusion. And they don't want black people in charge. And so Lonnie Bunch stepping down of his own accord, of his own volition, but stepping down under pressure from this administration when, you know, they calling him a radical that can't be trusted. Radical what? I mean, he's overseeing a museum. And so I want to know what you think about it, because history absolutely matters. If it didn't, why would they try to whitewash it consistently under this administration? Fahim, I'm watching it. This reminds me of Sixth and Market, the president's house, and it's going to keep going.
1: Yeah,
0: they're going to keep doing it. They are trying to remake history into a lie.
1: Yeah, I always feel like they start with something small
0: yep.
1: to see what they can get away with and then moving on to something bigger. Mm. And I think the president's house was just the start of a lot of things they're trying to do when it involves black history.
0: Absolutely. And history, period. I want to know what y'all think. Give me a call. 215-634-8065. Lonnie Bunch stepping down, the first black director of the Smithsonian, and you know, this is an indication of something bigger. When they're trying to rewrite history, when they're trying to whitewash history, when they're trying to make it seem like it's something that it's not, first you change what happened in the past, and then you lie about what's happening right now. I want to know what y'all think about it. Give me a call, 215-634-8065. And of course, we still on Get Your Kids.
1: Mm-hmm.
0: We are still on Get Your Kids. What's the question for the culture this morning?
1: All right, so everybody's still kind of the topic of the conversation, what went on with the teenagers over the weekend. And clearly that shows that there's a lack of discipline. So, I don't know, maybe some of that back in the day discipline need to come back. So
0: uh-oh.
1: So the question is, what discipline moment from your parents will you never forget?
0: Uh-oh, 215-634-8065. That, of course, the number you can call to get in on the conversation right here at WURD Radio. We are going to go to break. On the other side, we're going to continue the show. I am Solomon Jones. This is WURD Radio. We'll be right back.
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3: All right. Well, the good news is we've got a beautiful sunny day on tap, and what had been hours of tied up traffic east on 422 over time in delays of up to 45 minutes at worst. Well, we backed that down east on 422 between Oaks and Trooper to a tap of the brakes as usual for this time of morning. Although volume delays are building everywhere for the new season, particularly on either side of the Schuylkill Expressway. We've had some issues with disabled vehicle or two near University Avenue, and Center City rides for the Vine Expressway got tied up. Lisa Fairfax, Total Traffic.
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4: Good Wednesday, everybody. Here is your current weather forecast for the Philadelphia area. Mostly sunny and breezy today. A little bit warmer, a little more humid, the high 87. Partly cloudy and windy overnight with a low of 73. And then tomorrow, some partial sun, but with a 50-50 chance of afternoon showers and thunderstorms, the high 85. Looks like it should turn sunny and more comfortable again just in time for our Friday, along with a high of 80. Once again for today, mostly sunny, breezy, warm, and humid, a high of 87. I'm Randy Chepigan with your Philadelphia weather.
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0: 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And I want to welcome you back to Wake Up With Word. We are, of course, taking your calls at 215-634-8065. That is 215-634-8065. That, of course, the number you can call to get in on the conversation right here at WURD Radio and let us know your comments on this morning's show. So we're talking about a number of things, including our top three stories, which includes story number one, Philadelphia Charter and its former CEO have agreed to pay nearly $4 million to resolve claims they discriminated against black students in the school's admissions lottery. They said they admit no wrongdoing. $4 million, that's a lot of admission right there.
1: That's admitting to a lot.
0: $4 million they are paying, but again, they admit no wrongdoing in the settlement. Story number two, the U.S. on Tuesday struck multiple Iranian tankers in response to more attempted missile attacks on a Navy warship, according to a U.S. official who spoke on condition of anonymity to discuss sensitive military operations. And of course, story number three, Lonnie Bunch stepping down from the leadership of the Smithsonian. He's the first black leader of the Smithsonian, which is, of course, the National Network of Museums. And under pressure from the Trump administration, they did a whole report claiming that the leadership of the Smithsonian were radical activists who can't be trusted. Lonnie Bunch said, I don't need this, man. He stepped down. And so, you know, it frees up the positions there for Trump to put his own people in and whitewash history. It's what they did at Sixth and Market. And I believe it's what they want to do nationally, whitewash and gaslight around what happened historically, stuff that we know happened. You're going to try to downplay it and try to make heroes of people who really weren't so heroic. And so we'll see what happens. But once they begin changing history, then they can begin changing the current reality as well.
1: Yeah, it's sad to see him step down because, you know, to your point, we know the type of person that's going to be put in place and the changes that will likely happen. Yeah. But at the same time, I can't fault him for stepping down either, because who wants to go through that? Who wants to deal with that? Who, you know, nobody wants to be constantly harassed trying to do their job.
0: Right. So I want to hear what you have to say about it. Give us a call, 215-634-8065. That, of course, the number you can call to get in on the conversation right here at WURD Radio. Let's go to the phone lines because we got our question for the culture as well. What is our question for the culture, Vahim?
1: What discipline moment from your parents will you never forget?
0: Okay, so doesn't have to be a beating.
1: Right.
0: So we ain't talking about everybody's trauma.
1: Right.
0: I think that's why people are like, I'm trying to forget it. I've been trying to forget that for 30 years.
1: Right. Yeah. You don't have to, you know, you ain't got to snitch on your parents or whatever, you know, whatever the, what is it, the Statue of Limitations is, or whatever, like, or it could be a punishment, a grounding.
0: Okay.
1: Something.
0: All right.
1: Yeah.
0: Something. Give us a call. Let us know. 215-634-8065 is the number you can call to get in. Joe from Germantown is on line one. Go ahead, Joe.
2: Good morning. Hey, how you doing, Brother Solomon? Fahim, how y'all doing?
0: Good. How are you?
2: I'm doing fine. I praise be to Allah. Solomon, before I talk about this, my subject matter, I'm going to say my culture question for last. But I want to give my heartfelt congratulations to you and Sister Levita for your anniversary. What was that, 25th anniversary, Solomon?
0: Yeah, we've been 26 in July. Yeah.
2: May Allah bless y'all to see many, many more, Brother Solomon.
0: Mm-hmm. Thank you.
2: You're welcome. Yes, Solomon, I was at my class house yesterday, and, you know, I like to listen to the sister. I'm going through the dial, and I heard, Brother Solomon, let me tell you something, bro. You accorded yourself well yesterday. I was so proud of you, man.
0: Thank you, man.
2: I mean, dealing with that bigot, man.
0: Yeah.
2: I'm just going to be straight up, Solomon. You know how I am. That was a straight up racist devil you was dealing with, man. Mm-hmm. But you handled yourself well, man.
0: Thank
2: because
0: you.
2: This dude was like delusional. I'm like, saying, what are you talking about, man? I mean, look, Solomon, if you want to support a bigot like Trump, at least be honest and don't be disingenuous. I mean, every time he came up with something, you counted him. You did it in such a respectful way, Brother Stanley. You counted him for his lies. Brother Stanley was listening as well. Brother Stanley Prophet was listening as well, man.
0: We said,
2: we got to give Brother Stanley's props on that one, man. You stayed true to course. You nailed him when he came with these untruths and been disingenuous. You held him to the facts, man, because he was just telling flat out lies and untruths. And in closing, Sal, the main thing that you did yesterday, my brother, you held, you put truth, you protected truth yesterday.
0: Thank you.
2: You represented WRD and yourself well, and you protected truth yesterday, man. Because this dude was just, man, he was just totally out of whack yesterday, man. But you handled yourself well, Brother Solomon.
0: Thank you, and Brother Joe.
2: You're welcome. And lastly, Brother Solomon, on the culture thing, I guess the only thing I look back, me and my friends, was this back in the early 70s, went down Atlantic City. Oh, that was going to be Wildwood, me and some friends at the time, and we got lost. We disobeyed our parents, and we got lost. Mm-hmm. And, boy, we got a tongue lashing in front of everybody on the bus coming back home. I never forget that, because we got lost by being hard-headed, not listening. We got away from the crowd, and we got lost down in Wildwood. The police had to come find us.
0: Wow.
2: My mom teased me about that even to this day, you know what I mean? So, yeah, that's why I want to say thanks, Brother Solomon.
0: Thank you, Joe. I appreciate that. Yeah, yesterday I was on WHYY on Studio 2, and it was an interesting conversation, to say the least. It was supposed to be a roundtable on politics. They essentially had me debating this guy, man, and the guy was just, he had all these, you know, Republican talking points that weren't necessarily true. And so, you know, we handled that yesterday, and I appreciate Brother Joe and Brother Stanley listening. But yeah, that was, you know, that, and then the thing is, when you call them on it, they get upset.
1: Yeah.
0: Like, what you mad about?
1: It's an automatic argument. Like, they don't know how to just debate.
0: Right. You know what I mean? It's just, it's so strange. I had a little flag pin on. I was like, yeah, all right. Okay. Yeah, but whatever, man. Joyce from New Jersey is online, too. Go ahead, Joyce.
3: Hello. I am vice president of the Lawnside Historical Society over here. And what's going on down at the Smithsonian really hurts me, upsets me, and makes me frightened. Yeah. We own our site here in Lawnside, but, you know, sometimes I'm not sure that things can't be taken away from us. It's really hurtful, and I think we have to do more than talk about it, just to our small group. I just think we have to spread the word, and young people, pay attention to what's going on. My great-grandchildren will be affected by this. All of us.
0: Yes.
3: I'm thinking about a boycott. I'm not sure. I really got to get my mind clear on the facts before I start talking about this. But anyway, you have a great show, and I listen every day.
0: Thank you so much. I really appreciate that. Thank you for listening. Yeah, that Smithsonian thing, you know, when you have people who want to lie about history, they'll move from that and then begin lying about the present. And it's not like that's not happening now. But what they're trying to do is shape your view of reality. Right. You know, these people who, you know, killed off the Native Americans through disease and through war and stole their land and did these things. No, that it wasn't that. They were just pioneers. Right. These people who enslaved African people. They were not enslavers. That was not cruelty. In fact, the Africans were happy to be enslaved. They needed to be enslaved because they could not take care of themselves. That's the reality that they will try to feed to you, right? The Confederates were not traitors against this country. They were people who were fighting for their way of life and their heritage. And when they fly the Confederate flag now, it is not a symbol of racism. It's just a symbol of their heritage. Like, these are the things that they'll try to feed to you in order to try to shape your view of reality. And the sad part is that when you tell a lie enough, that lie becomes the truth. And so, you know, you take control of the cultural institutions in order to try to shape history so that you can then reshape the present into what you want it to be rather than what it truly is. Right. And so that's what that's about. And we have to fight it. And we have to recognize it, I think, first for what it is. Because before you can fight something, you first have to recognize what it is. And this is an attempt to gaslight all of us, to make us think that we're crazy. You know, to make us think that what we believe, what we see, what we know is not the truth. The only truth is what they feed to us. And it's Orwellian, man. It's like 1984. It's like that novel, you know, where you have a government in place that is going to shape your reality for you and tell you what is true. It's a don't believe your lying eyes. The only truth is what we tell you. You know, and that's dangerous. And so we have to fight it. We're going to go to break on the other side. We're going to continue the show. I am Solomon Jones. This is WURD Radio. We'll be right back.
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0: 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And I want to welcome you back to Wake Up with Word. We are, of course, taking your calls at 215-634-8065. Want to remind you that Hope for Philly is coming this Saturday. We're going to be at the Pennypacker School at 1858 East Washington Lane. We'll be there from 11 to 3. We're going to have DJ G Flow on the ones and twos, free hot dogs, free popcorn, free cotton candy, free potato chips, free water, free everything. We're going to have some groceries. We're going to give those out while supplies last. It's going to be lit. And we're going to have the city of Philadelphia is going to be there. They are hiring as well as the sheriff's office, Councilman Anthony Phillips, Senator Art Haywood, many healthcare agencies, and the Pennsylvania Barber School. Shout out to Rhonda Barber Murray. They're going to be giving free haircuts, man.
1: It's always a great time out there. A lot of fun. I remember last year, is the line dance lady coming back?
0: Line dance lady is coming
1: there
0: back.
1: There you go.
0: You know what I mean? It's on. So it's going to be a lot of fun, man. We are so looking forward to that on Saturday, September 12th from 11 to 3 at the Pennypacker School, 1858 East Washington Lane. That school is closing next year, man. And so this is going to be our last Hope for Philly at that location. If you went to Pennypacker, if you live in that community, if you care about our schools, if you care about our children, come out, man, and show it. Come out and show some love and support for those kids, because they're going to be there at that event on Saturday, and we are looking forward to that. Anyway, man, we got a whole lot of other stuff that is going on, and we got to talk about it. Now, the kids went buck wild Sunday and Monday, and we got to talk about it, man, because get your kids. I mean, at the end of the day, get your kids.
1: Got to get them. Or somebody going to get them.
0: Somebody going to get them if you don't.
1: Right.
0: That's right. You know, and so we got a question for the culture that, of course, is kind of based on that whole thing. Mm-hmm. What do we got this morning, Fahim?
1: Yeah, because we all acted up at some point as kids. So question is, what discipline moment from your parents will you never forget?
0: Okay, there it is. I want to know what you think. Give me a call. 215-634-8065 is the number. Olanion is on line one. Go ahead, Olanion.
2: Good morning.
0: Good morning.
2: I want to jump off directions first by congratulating Fahim, because him with the other people from Texas, they have a new Miss America.
0: Oh, Miss Texas won?
2: Yeah.
0: Okay. All right. Congratulations, yeah. Fahim. She, Fahim like, yeah, yeah, I'm just waiting for the Cowboys to start.
2: she's of mixed race.
0: Uh-huh.
2: I think her father is white and her husband is black. And I didn't see the performance she did, but she won.
0: Okay.
2: Changing directions. Mm-hmm. As far as what my parent, what discipline happened to me and my siblings, it occurred when I was about 4 years old, and the four of us had a food fight.
0: Mm-hmm.
2: Hmm. Mm. I believe that debate you had with the man yesterday.
0: Yes.
2: That should be replayed so that we can see what was done.
0: Well, that was on WHYY. It wasn't on Word.
2: Oh, okay. Yeah, mm-hmm. I still like to see it.
0: Mm-hmm.
2: Okay.
0: Mm-hmm.
2: So that's the three things I have to say. The food fight we had, the debate you had with that man the other day, and
0: okay.
2: Miss America.
0: Okay. Love it. Thanks, Olanion. Appreciate your call this morning on WURD Radio. Let's go back to the phone lines and talk to Cynthia from Lansdowne on line two. Go ahead, Cynthia.
3: Oh, good morning, Solomon.
0: Good morning.
3: Look, I'm not going to answer the question about this, what you did as a kid.
0: Okay.
3: I was coming out behind the woman that talked about the Smithsonian.
0: Yes.
3: I'm calling. I'm really upset.
0: Yeah.
3: I'm trying to calm myself down on this.
0: Mm.
3: You know, now it's 9/11, which is a horrible time.
0: Yes.
3: It brings up tears. It brings up anger, what happened. And we also have friends that got killed there as well.
0: Mm.
3: But what I'm upset about is that I did not know until now. It's the 25th year, so everything is paying a lot of attention on 25,
0: sure.
3: 250 to 25.
0: Yes.
3: That Leroy Homer,
0: mm-hmm.
3: The pilot, co-pilot was black. Mm-hmm. No one really knows this. Mm-hmm. They don't even mention this young man that took down that plane so they didn't go to the Pentagon, to Washington. Mm-hmm. And I'm like, you know, they're starting to show all the pictures and stuff, but, you don't even see us. Now, come on.
0: Yeah.
3: It's just so angry. I told my husband was listening to me. I was so angry. He was like, well, you need to call the station. You need to call Channel 6. You need to call WRD. I said, I'm going to call. I didn't call yesterday, but then when that lady came on and talked about Smithsonian, they are really trying to just wash us out.
0: Yeah.
3: It's unbelievable, because when you look at 9/11, and it does, it affects all of us. I don't care what color you are.
0: Mm-hmm.
3: You cannot just show just Anglo-Saxon people. You just can't do it. You have to show everybody that was involved in this. Mm-hmm. You know, and it's we're just coming up on this, and it's, you know, it's like D-Day, but now it's the current D-Day for us, 9/11. And the children that's coming up now, eventually, they're not even going to know the magnitude of 9/11.
0: Yeah.
3: So that's why I call Solomon, because, you know, what I love about our station, and we have to keep it alive, is that this is our history, because they really are trying to just demolish history. All together.
0: They are.
3: So look, y'all two keep doing what y'all doing, okay?
0: Yes, ma'am. Thank you, Cynthia. Appreciate you calling us morning on WURD Radio. Let's go to Will Mega. He's on line 3. Go ahead, Will.
4: Good morning, Solomon. How are you?
0: I'm good. How you doing?
4: Hey, man. It's rough out here, brother.
0: Look, yeah, it is.
4: Solomon, I got 3 things.
0: Okay.
4: One, I want to ask to deputize some of your audience members who have children and, well, particularly grandchildren in Center City.
0: Mm-hmm.
4: You know, Sam, do you know there's over 15 high schools within a mile radius of City Hall?
0: Wow.
4: There are 3 times as many students that are dismissed from high school every day in Center City as Taney University and Lincoln University combined.
0: Mm.
4: So when we're looking at the number of students in Center City on a daily basis, you're looking at 3 times as much students as Cheney and Lincoln combined every single day.
0: Mm-hmm.
4: And you know what police are telling us?
0: What?
4: They're not leaving from school after dismissal for 3 to 4 hours later. So I want to deputize grandparents and say, if your grandchildren go to school in Center City, can you establish a time that they need to be at home and check in with you? Because a lot of parents are still at work at 4:30 and 5 o'clock, or on the way home from work, not getting home until 6. So they plan that 3-hour window time. As a matter of fact, data tells us that children get in the most transformative trouble between the hours of 3 and 6 p.m.
0: That's true.
4: That's the window, right?
0: Mm-hmm.
4: So that's what I want to deputize. So this is a Wear Your Kids deputization process, right? Grandparents, we want to do a grandparent. If my grandchild is in Center City School, check it, right?
0: Mm-hmm.
4: But it's bothering me, this issue. You're talking about a school to pay over $4 million in fine.
0: Yep.
4: For that, what you described this morning is what's called a Title VI federal violation under the Civil Rights Act of 1964.
0: Mm-hmm.
4: The discrimination of students on the basis of race, color, national origin, bro. A fine. So, I mean, you know, I can't go all the way there.
0: Well, it's not. I don't think it's a fine. I think it's a. I think it's a settlement from a lawsuit. Let me just look. But I hear you. I mean, it's it's still $4 million.
4: I'm calling it a fine, Solomon, because if you're discriminating against students from going to public school, what a charter school is, a publicly funded school,
0: right?
4: Solomon, you know I can't go all the way there.
0: Mm-hmm.
4: But, brother, Oh man.
0: Yeah, it's a terrible thing. It's a terrible thing. And you know, we can't just gloss it over.
4: Huh?
0: We can't just gloss over that.
4: That shouldn't be the end. That's my point.
0: Right. I agree.
4: Shouldn't be the end of this story.
0: Yep.
4: And I'm going to leave it there. Get your kids. Oh, my last thing. My sister was locked in the bathroom.
0: Mm.
4: Right?
0: Mm-hmm.
4: She's screaming for my help. I'm like, like 10.
0: Yeah.
4: She's 16. She's screaming for my help. I'm trying to open the door. She in that joint for like 20 minutes now.
0: Right.
4: So I go get my Louisville Slugger.
0: Oh,
4: and I hit that door. Boom. It opens. She comes out. When my mom gets home, she was like, who put this hole in my door? With no context. My sister's like, he did. I'm like, so you know what happened, right?
0: Yeah.
4: Because you don't want us to bring up no trauma. Because you know what happened. And so I then later on go to give the context. And in her wise wisdom, mm-hmm. guess what she says?
0: What?
4: That's for the time you did something and didn't get caught.
0: I love it, man. Thank you for your call. It's more on WURT Radio. Love that, that sibling loyalty.
1: Yeah.
0: I'll tell it on you. It was you.
1: The bus.
0: Let's go to Renee from West Oak Lane on line 4. Go ahead, Renee.
5: Yeah, good morning, Solomon and Fahim and Word family. I just want to say the cultural question, the most disciplined thing was when my mother took away my freedom. I couldn't go outside and play with my friends.
0: Yeah.
5: Yeah, that's my worst. So far as whitewashing history, that's just stopping progress, period.
0: Mm.
5: But I just wanted to say about our young people, our young black people that was wilding, and it's not only young black people, it's some white people too, young white people, where they had a scene at the boardwalk. And I think that was a couple of years ago where they shut the board, they put a curfew on them where they mm-hmm. couldn't come out on the boardwalk. Mm-hmm. But it doesn't make any difference what nationality your children is. Like you say, Solomon, get your children, get your sons and daughters.
0: Yeah.
5: Find out who they engaging with. Maybe they do need to bring the curfew back. But I just want to say it's a lot of bad influence out here for our children, mm-hmm. and it's rough to be a parent. Like, I'm a product of teenage pregnancy. Mm-hmm. My mother was a teenager and my father, and my mother was a teenager having my mother.
0: Mm-hmm.
5: But, like Fahim was saying about his parents, they were in their 30s when they, you know, had him when he was born.
0: Mm-hmm.
5: And what's true about that is my mother always installed in me self-worth, and that's good for parents to do. When I say self-worth, that means self-respect and self-love.
0: Because
5: once you install that into your children, they'll make better choices and they know how to treat people.
0: Yeah.
5: Now, like my mother always said, it's difficult to be a parent, especially when you're young, you know, because like Fahim said, it's a child raising a child.
0: Mm-hmm.
5: And I think if you make better choices in life and like you start a family later in your life, your mind is more mature and more, you know, more mature to have to deal with certain situations as being a parent.
0: Mm-hmm.
5: But, you know, we have to really talk to our young people and find out what is the reason. Why are you doing this? Are you doing this just for fun or just something in your life? We have to talk to our young people. But Solomon, besides all of that, this weekend is packed full of stuff like the 9/11. Why they don't want the mayor to show? He didn't have anything to do with the 9/11.
0: They don't want him to show because he hired somebody whose cousin was involved in the hijacking of those planes.
5: Oh, okay. But still, he should be able to attend.
0: Yeah, they hate
5: That's
0: him. That's why.
5: I
0: mean, it's political. You know, they don't want they're trying to find something on him. And
5: right.
0: So it's like, okay, well, you hired the cousin of the brother of the sister of somebody who, you know, and it's like they grasping at straws. So he's going to show up. He'll be there and they'll move forward.
5: And you know, son, with the Penny Pack School this weekend, the Food Truck Festival, the 9/11, and Happy Rosh Hashanah to the Jewish people and the football. We just have a loaded pack weekend, and everybody, let's just go and enjoy everything that we can this weekend and the rest of this day.
0: Yep. Thanks, Renee. Appreciate your call. We got to go to break on the other side. It's Lynn Washington. He's going to join us to talk about some stuff going on nationally. I'm Solomon Jones. We'll be right back.

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1: Quick check of accidents. It caused us at least 15 minutes delay each time. Northbound 295 jammed up from Route 38 to the Rancocas Woodsdale Ran exit behind one that was kind of off to the right lane and left shoulder. So it's still a little complicated there. Northbound Route 1 in the Trenton area is an accident scene near Route 129 Market Street. And we've got an accident out of the way that was on Welsh Road near Stump Road in North Wales. Everybody else is showing much heavier volume than we've seen in a while at up to 10 to 15 minutes jam traffic anywhere. But that, again, is normal. Lisa Fairfax, Total Traffic.
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4: I'm very honored to have on this program Congresswoman LaMonica McIver, who represents New Jersey's 10th Congressional District and serves on the House Small Business and Homeland Security Committees. 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
8: Call 215-634-8065. 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
0: Thanks, Solomon. And if you're calling outside of Philadelphia, dial 1-866-361-0900. First-time caller? Great. We'd love to hear from you. 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

0: What we saw was misconduct by police. As Malcolm X said, American democracy is nothing but disguised hypocrisy. If you did see the video and you did nothing, you need to go.
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2: Good morning. 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And I want to welcome you back to Wake Up With Word. Joining us now is Lynn Washington Jr. He's a retired professor of journalism at Temple University, co-founder of the award-winning Multimedia Urban Reporting Lab. In addition to his Temple degrees, Washington holds a law degree from Yale University. Lynn, good morning.
0: Good morning. Happy sunny Wednesday to you. And I hope it's sunny in
2: it is.
0: Philly. Okay.
2: Yep. It's a beautiful day outside, man. And you know what it reminds me of? 9/11. I remember that day. It was a beautiful, sunny, clear day.
0: Yes.
2: And then all hell broke loose.
0: Yeah. I remember I was preparing to go to work, to go to school.
2: Yeah.
0: That afternoon and evening classes.
2: Mm-hmm.
0: And my wife said, "You gotta see this," and I was like, "Man, get out of here!" You know,
2: mm-hmm.
0: I mean, picture of cats dancing or something like that.
2: Yeah,
0: and it was like this plane stuck in a building. I was like, "What?
2: Yeah.
0: How do you run into a big building like that?"
2: Yep.
0: And then, you know, minutes later, another one hit. Man, it was then the whole day just went in a different direction.
2: Yeah.
0: Needless to say,
2: yeah.
0: It was so eerie.
2: It was.
0: Yeah. Mm-hmm.
2: I remember thinking too when the first plane hit. I'm like, how do you hit a building?
0: Right.
2: How do you not see that? And then when the second one hit, it was clear. Like, oh man, we're
0: yeah,
2: attacked.
0: Yeah. This is deliberate. This is not accidental.
2: Right.
0: Yeah.
2: Deep stuff. So speaking of 9/11, New York Mayor Zohran Mamdani's administration has released more than 170,000 pages of municipal records involving the impact of those attacks on air quality. The release comes right alongside the settlement of two lawsuits from 9/11 Health Watch. They fought for access to those documents. Lynn, what do the documents say first about air quality, and what do they reveal about the previous leaders of New York City?
0: Two bad things. One, air quality was bad, and it should have been a self-evident truth that with all of that dust that you saw, that there would be some problems with air quality.
2: Right.
0: I mean, even discounting all of the chemicals and cancer-causing things in the dust itself. And then the second piece, what you asked about, is that officials in New York City knew that the air quality was bad, not only outdoors, but indoors.
2: Mm-hmm.
0: You know, because people lived, I mean, you know, they had residences, their apartments and their townhouses were in that particular area.
2: Yeah.
0: So the quality of air inside people's apartments, inside people's homes, was bad. They knew it was bad, but the overriding dynamic that they followed was, well, we got to get things back to normal.
2: Mm-hmm.
0: We have to get business back operating again.
2: Mm-hmm.
0: So they started telling the public that everything was okay. No problem. Go about your business.
2: Yeah.
0: Just, you know, wash off all of the dust that's there. You know, clean it up, and you'll be okay.
2: Mm-hmm.
0: They knew that things were bad.
2: Mm-hmm.
0: So much so that they were telling, like, first responders who were at the 9/11 site, oh, you don't need a respirator. You know, you can just breathe this and, you know, thank you for your service.
2: Wow.
0: So, you know, these documents prove all of that. So it's not a good look for Rudy Giuliani. It's not a good look for who's succeeding Bloomberg.
2: Mm-hmm.
0: It's not a good look for the federal government and the Bush administration because they were involved in this. Hey, everything's all right.
2: Mm-hmm.
0: The Environmental Protection Agency head at the time, a woman named Christy Todd Whitman, who used to be the governor of New Jersey, was saying, everything's fine. Go on back to work. You know, like, jump up and down. Run a marathon. I'm being a little facetious, and I shouldn't because it's a serious thing. But there was a

0: a lot of official lies told. Yeah. So that's what these documents start to reveal. And these documents, this 170 pages of documents, is just the beginning. So I guess we're going to see a new round of, you know, lawsuits and things, because, you know, people suffered physical damages.
1: They
0: say more people died mm-hmm. or have died as a result of the fallout, I mean, literal fallout from the towers coming down, then died on the day itself. And then there was the mental health aspect of it.
1: Yeah.
0: And you imagine how freaked out people were and still are. So not a good look for America that supposedly, where truth is supposedly sacrosanct.
1: Mm-hmm.
0: We believe in truth and we'll defend it all the way up, but we see so many instances of lying.
1: Yeah.
0: And that's what we have with these documents.
1: You know, it's interesting because you pointed out that you had successive administrations in New York that didn't say anything, not only in New York City, but also, you know, in the governor's office as well.
0: Mm-hmm.
1: You had administration. They just didn't say anything. They knew these records existed. They knew that they hid the truth from the people. They knew that people suffered. A lot of first responders had a lot of issues after 9/11, to your point. And so they knew this, and successive administrations made the decision not to release this information.
0: Yeah, yeah. And that is probably the cruelest aspect of this. Studies were being done that came back saying that there were very serious problems with the air quality,
1: mm-hmm.
0: that there were all of these chemicals, not just asbestos, but, you know, all kind of chemicals in the air. Those chemicals caused lung damage. Those chemicals caused various cancers and other problems. And it was known. The officials had these reports on their desk, but they made a collective decision. I don't know if it was a series of individual decisions or a collective, like, conspiratorial process that, you know, we're not going to say anything about it. We're just going to act like everything's okay.
1: Mm-hmm.
0: And it's almost like, you know, auto manufacturers, when they build cars and they know that there's some defect in it, they'll say, well, listen, it would cost us too much money to spend, you know, $3 to fix it on, you know, 100,000 cars. We'll just wait for the lawsuits and settle them individually. So this might have been one of these kind of decisions with suppressing this information about the lingering effects of what happened on 9/11.
1: Yeah. Hmm. Steep stuff. So, of course, the other thing that we're talking about this morning is the Lindsey Clancy case. I'm sorry, Lonnie Bunch. Lonnie Bunch mm-hmm. was the first black leader of the Smithsonian. He's stepping down after a year. Donald Trump tried to erase accurate portrayals of U.S. history during this year. Did it mm-hmm. here in Philadelphia. Lynn, what does it mean to have a black leader of the country's most prominent museum system? And what does it mean to have him forced out?
0: Well, one thing, it shows the brilliance of black people that America always denies.
1: Mm.
0: Mr. Bunch actually worked himself up in that system, unlike, you know, the Trump administration saying that we support merit, but they put some of the most incompetent people in American history into positions. I mean, people have no clue, no experience, no background. Here, Bunch... He started at the Aeronautical Museum,
1: mm-hmm.
0: a museum that has, you know, airplanes and rockets and stuff like that, and he, you know, worked his way up to become the head of the whole Smithsonian, and along the way, he shepherded into existence the Afro-American museum
1: mm-hmm.
0: there. So it just shows that the Trump administration that screams and hollers about merit, and that's why they're going after DEI, does not respect merit. Because, you know, Bunch is out. Let's remember, you know, soon after Trump and his Confederates got in, they got rid of the black military chief of staff guy, another person who worked himself up through the ranks. So we're just seeing a pattern of literally whitewashing in the administration of Donald Trump.
1: Mm-hmm.
0: And what they're trying to do is literally erase black history. We saw it down at the Libertyville Pavilion, the President's House in Philadelphia, part of Trump's attacks on Lonnie Bunch related to the Afro Museum, and what was it, a couple of months ago, Trump's crew put signs out in front of some of the Smithsonian museums warning visitors that what you see inside is inaccurate. Oh, really? Mm. You know, a few minutes ago, one of your callers were talking about the black co-pilot on one of the planes.
1: Yeah.
0: Okay, and why don't we hear about that? Well, why don't we hear about the heroes of 9/11? The black heroes of 9/11. I ain't talking about that 9/11. I'm talking about September 11th, 1851, 60 miles west of Philadelphia in a small village called Christiana, where black people stood up to protect black people who had escaped from slavery. And they stood down U.S. Marshals and a, you know, slave owner vigilante crew. But we don't hear anything about them. Now, there's a historic marker out there and other indicators of what happened in Christiana, which they call the Christiana Riot. Mm. But we don't hear that. But the Christiana Riot is one of the exhibits in the museum down there. And there's just so much history, big and small, you know. Our history is not limited to Martin Luther King and what he did to do civil rights. I mean, we have been fighting for our rights since before America was America. And that's what Trump and his Confederates, I keep saying Confederates, yes, Confederates in that, you know, they all grouped together. But the Confederate mentality, around the same time that Trump is, you know, putting pressure on Lonnie Bunch, he's bringing back Confederate monuments. They just re-erected a monument to a Confederate general in Washington, D.C. These people were traitors. You know, and a few minutes ago, you were talking about, you know, how things have changed in terms of attitudes. I mean, you know, where people in the South, it's okay to wave the Confederate flag, and they say, well, you know, it's our heritage. It's not hate. Well, wait a minute. Stop. Your heritage was hate. Your heritage was built on owning people and having people work from sun up to sundown, and when they get tired, to kill them. And we're supposed to say that that's cool? It might be cool for you to accept it, but no, in the arc of history, it's not. And but think of all of the fights that we have gone through to get, say, an Afro museum that accurately depicts what has gone on in America, and then to have some bigot man-child come in and say, well, that's wrong. It doesn't glorify America. Well, America is yes, a great country, but it has a lot of flaws. And as you rightfully say, if you don't recognize what the problems are, you can't solve the problem.
1: That's right.
0: And they don't want to solve this problem of race. They want to exacerbate the problems of race. And let's also never forget what's going on here. He's doing these things in part to gin up his bigoted base so they could continue to win elections. And that's why they're doing all these other things to subvert elections. No, we can't have mail-in balloting, but I'll mail my ballot in. Am I missing something?
1: It's amazing. It really is. And we'll watch. We'll see what goes on with it and continue to report on it. He's Len Washington Jr. He's a professor of retired professor of journalism at Temple University, co-founder of the award-winning multimedia urban reporting lab, longtime reporter in the city of Philadelphia. Len, as always, thanks so much.
0: Thanks, Alan. Appreciate the opportunity, and have a great day, you and your listeners.
1: All right, you too. We're going to go to break. On the other side, we're going to continue the show with Sharif El-Mekki. He, of course, an education professional. He's going to join us to talk about this nearly $4 million settlement from the Franklintown School after the admissions lottery was apparently rigged against black applicants. I'm Solomon Jones. We'll be right back.
2: On Word Radio. Honestly, we've got our worst delay maybe on the westbound Pennsylvania Turnpike between Willow Grove and Fort Washington, and almost double the time it should be at this point in our rush hour. 24 minutes could mean there's something else in there. We'll look into it. In the meanwhile, I want you to be careful as you enter King of Prussia on the Schuylkill Expressway. This is right near Upper Gulf Road at Valley Road in Tredyffrin, where they called out for a hit. It also looked like we were in a bit of a struggle there at Old York Road and Old Welsh Road in Abington, not far from Willow Grove Mall, but also there's a lot of school traffic in that area. Lisa Fairfax, Total Traffic.
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0: 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And I want to welcome you back to Wake Up with Word. And we, of course, are joined by Sharif El-Mekki. He is a longtime education advocate and is the director of the Center for Black Educator Development, and he joins us to talk about this troubling story about this charter school that allegedly was discriminating against black children in their lottery. Sharif, good morning. How are you, sir? Good, good. We can't hear you, Sharif. I think you might be on mute. Okay, so we're going to straighten that out so that we can hear Sharif El-Mekki. But we are, of course, talking about the Franklintown School, which just paid a $4 million settlement around its lottery. Sharif, when you saw this story, you know, given your background and you've worked in a number of charter schools and now run the Center for Black Educator Development, what did you think when you saw this?
1: You know, two things came to mind. Like, one, excuse me, is that money being paid? Is that the public funds or is it insurance? You know, because one is like, okay, does this pull more money out from children's classrooms, you know, and staff? So wasn't sure, but that was like, you know, something that crossed my mind. The other thing that crossed my mind was like, you know what? This is an ongoing story of excluding black communities, black students, black families from certain areas, you know. So this is like rolling back to Birmingham, Alabama, 19. So this is like old school. Yes, you can't come in here, type of thing. So, you know, when you look at it from that way, we also see that there are patterns and rhyming that happens throughout. You know, it reminded me of New York not too long ago. They, one of their, you know, top magnet schools, you know, maybe one black child was, you know, admitted. You know, so this is an ongoing thing, you know.
0: Yeah. So, you know, is this something, because I've always had suspicions about lotteries, man, for schools.
1: I really have.
0: And, you know, is this something that is indicative of a bigger problem? Or do you think that this is something that's just isolated to this particular school in terms of the lotteries?
1: You know, most of our charters in Philadelphia participate in the Common Application. You know, they call it Common App for short, you know, and it's almost like this independent lottery system. You know, for those few charters that don't, this may be, you know, an opportunity to really take a look at, like, okay, what do the independent lottery look like, you know, so that you don't have to worry about, you know, administrators and others just choosing, like, you know what? We don't want black families. We don't want brown families. We don't want that zip code. We don't want special, you know, students with special needs. You know, all of those things, you know, can occur. And I think another layer of this, like, yes, I believe in, you know, as you know, like families choosing the best particular school for their families. I don't believe schools should be doing that, you know, to exclude, you know, children, you know, particularly in this kind of rampant, broad base, like, oh, I don't want anybody from this zip code, you know?
0: Right.
1: You know, it's like, oh, I have this school, this is for specialized, like, it's for music, and it's really, you know, we're really trying to get the special. Okay, that's a special admit school, that's one thing. Mm-hmm. To be just a general, you know, school, mm-hmm. and to exclude zip codes, say, oh, this is the school for all the zip codes except these, that's a different thing.
0: Yeah. So, you know, what changes do you think need to be made?
1: Man, that school, that whole apparatus in that school, I would change, you know. And I know that I'm saying what legally can't just necessarily happen. But if I had my druthers, like, that charter it was already suspicious. They would have revoked a while ago. And it's not the first thing we've heard about, you know, Franklintown. You know, over the years, you know, we've heard for years about, like, how, you know, how they regarded the black community. They named it Christopher Columbus, like, right from the beginning. You know, one of their other schools is called Christopher Columbus. Like, you know, like, to me, those kind of things are indicators, you know, it's not proof. Mm-hmm. Naming your school after rapist, colonizer, brutalizer, murderer, genocidal maniac, you know, it's not proof. but it's an indicator, right? And then you hear the stories of Black communities' experiences there. Now you have this. That kind of leadership, I don't think they're fit to run a school for our children, to be honest with you. So.
0: And then that brings me to the oversight from the district, because the district has to grant them the charter, right?
1: Yeah.
0: Or the school board, right?
1: For the school board, yeah.
0: Uh-huh. So how do they not get their charter taken away?
1: Well, because it's more complicated than that. So really there's state oversight as well, somewhat semi oversight. And so even if the district says no, the lawyers now really battle it out in court. So when a charter is revoked by the school board and recommended, that usually then has to, if the school decides to appeal, which is their right, then it goes through the state. Right. And so then there's a state charter office. I do think. And, you know, I would have to like look into this a lot deeper, but I do look at other cities where they have an independent charter board where they are specifically managing. It's a lot of schools. So 80 schools is a lot of schools. It doesn't seem, and it's been a while, you know, I've been out of school for 7 years now, but, you know, I wonder if the charter office has enough, you know, mechanism, people, resources to manage. 80 schools is still like one of the largest districts in the state.
0: Mm-hmm. Mm-hmm.
1: You know, so you imagine a school in you know, across town, Pittsburgh, like what would be the resources to manage 80 schools? Mm-hmm. 80 charter schools. And again, I don't know. Maybe they beefed it up. Maybe there's significant resources to support, to monitor, to hold accountable, to provide technical assistance, all of that. But I also wonder, there's some cities like Washington, D.C., where the charter board, or, you know, the charter office, so to speak, the charter school board is a separate entity. And again, I don't know, because I don't know all the details as far as the charter office and the resources that they have. But there are other models around the country that take a look at it.
0: So at its core, this is about racism. I mean, at the root of it, that's what it is, right?
1: So no Black kids.
0: And, right. We're going to exclude the Black kids.
1: NBA.
0: And we're going to pretend
1: NBA,
0: that no we're doing a lottery.
1: Yeah. Yeah. I mean, and the thing about it is basically telling your child, hey, you didn't make the lottery when you were never in it.
0: Right.
1: Like that's, you know, that's a different level of like, you know, kind of sinister, like, oh, sorry, you didn't make it, like you were never in the game.
0: Yes.
1: And that's the pattern that I think we all are familiar, right? Like even if you're hearing about, like, damn, that sounds familiar.
0: Yeah.
1: Like, man, that has happened before.
0: Yeah.
1: And you can look at all the disciplines, all the, the tricks, the tricksters, right? Like this is shady trickery in our community with our public dollars. That's unacceptable, man.
0: Yeah. So how do you battle that racism that, you know, crops up in so many different ways in education? We see it now at the federal level where you have the president pushing an agenda that would take money away from schools that help Black kids and take away their tax status and those kinds of things. So, you know, how do you battle that racism within education? You've been doing it for years. How do we do it?
1: Man, I think the first thing is being aware, making sure that, you know, appreciate you constantly using your platform to fight against racism, right? You know, and I think the other part of that is, which WRD represents, is like we need our institutions to continue to do the fight. I think
0: yes.
1: We kind of got away from the institutions a little bit because people, you know, maybe took their foot off the pedal, like, oh, America's changed, oh, it's different, oh, Obama's a president, right? Like, really, our institutions have to be on the forefront, you know. Yes, we need the grassroots. Yes, we need the organizing. Yes, we need to be in the streets. All of that is a part of the puzzle. The institution is also part of that puzzle. And I think we have to make sure that we have institutions that can fight those fights. You got to do it legally. You got to do it, you know, through mass mobilizing, you know, and individuals. You can't put that all on individual, like the individual family, right? From those 100 plus zip codes. Yes, they should be aware of it. They should be, you know, adamant about changes. We need WRD, we need the Tribune, we need the, you know, Legal Defense Fund, we need all of those apparatus coordinated and planning. Where's our Project 2030? Where's our Project 2050? Mm-hmm. You know, I don't want to just keep hearing about what, you know, the Heritage Foundation is doing. What are we doing, and where are our leaders building together? But at the end of the day, we need more institutions fighting against the racism and elevating, make sure we don't fall asleep, man, because it's too often. You know, that's why I say stay woke, right?
0: Mm-hmm. Yeah, you absolutely do have to stay woke. And we're talking, of course, with Sharif El-Mekki. He is the director of the Center for Black Educator Development. Freedom schools, that's something that you've pushed for a long time and advocated about for a long time. What are freedom schools, and how do we continue to push them forward?
1: Yeah, you know, freedom schools is one of my favorite times of the year, man, is in the summer. These are built off the SNCC movement. Charlie Cobb wrote a letter to Ella Baker and other leadership of SNCC's Student Nonviolent Coordinating Committee back when they were registering voters down in Mississippi. And Charlie Cobb wrote a letter and said, hey, we should start freedom schools. Like, yes, we should continue with the adults, the grandparents, the parents, but we should also make sure we take care of these children. They're receiving a sharecropper's education, which means they're not being educated at all. Yeah. They agreed, they started freedom schools. This is the great grandchild, you know, of the original freedom schools, right? Where we're multi-generational high school students, college students, working with first, second, and third graders, fourth graders in literacy, positive racial identity development, some kind of action-oriented project. We just ended ours a couple weeks ago, and it was just beautiful, you know, to see, you know, this intergenerational model of students, leaders, high school students, college students taking leadership, ownership, and agency in their communities. You know, we have Philadelphia Freedom School that's been around for a really long time now. Shout out to Baba Greg Carr, Dr. Imani, Kelly, Mama Kelly, all these folks. You know, we learn from them and we build on. And ours is specifically around developing the next generation of Black educators, but giving them the practice to do so, because we believe mindsets matter most. And then after that, it's just skill level and then your will to be successful and improve the outcomes of children.
0: All right. That is Sharif El-Mekki. He is the director of the Center for Black Educator Development. And how do we learn more about your organization, Sharif?
1: Thanks, Solomon. Look, we're on all the platforms at Center Black Ed, at Center Black ED. And our website is www.thecenterblacked.org. And you can read about our, you know, a lot of the work that we're doing around the country on Phillys7thward.org. That's Phillys. The Phillys, 7thward.org, named after the Black 7th Ward that W.B. Du Bois was working in when he did, you know, his great sociological work.
0: All right. That's Sharif El-Mekki. He's the CEO of the Center for Black Educator Development. I want to thank you for joining us this morning on WURD.
1: Thanks. Always great to see you. Thanks for your work, Solomon.
0: Yeah, absolutely. Thank you, man. Appreciate you. We're going to go to break on the other side. We're going to continue the show. Want to remind you that early bird tickets are on sale for Founders Day. 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I'm Solomon Jones. We'll be right back.
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0: Jimmy Kimmel has spent more than 20 years saying goodnight to viewers on ABC, and he may soon be doing it for the last time, according to TMZ. Jimmy Kimmel Live is reportedly set to end after next season. Jimmy's contract with ABC is not expected to be renewed once his current deal runs out in May of next year. ABC is pushing back, calling the report speculation, but Jimmy's been working on year-to-year deals, and he's openly talked in recent months about eventually hanging it up.
12: Stevie Wonder is taking one of the defining albums of his career back to the stage, announcing a 50th anniversary tour built around songs in the key of life. The music legend will perform the landmark 1976 album in its entirety during the upcoming trek, turning the anniversary into a full live performance of the double LP rather than a conventional greatest hits tour. Most U.S. tickets are scheduled to go on sale September 10th at 10 a.m.
0: And Donald Trump is telling an absolutely disgusting lie about where he was on 9/11. So says California Governor Gavin Newsom. According to Trump, he was at the U.S. Steel Building about a quarter mile from Ground Zero on 9/11. He says two firefighters picked him up outside the building and ran him away. While President Trump swears it's a true story, Governor Newsom is calling BS. Trump actually called into the local television station from Trump Tower on 9/11 about 4 miles away. And that is what's trending right here on WURD radio. I've never seen anything like it, man. Where somebody just lies and you know they lying.
12: Yeah.
0: And there's proof they're lying. And they just continue to lie. I mean, you know, video evidence, audio evidence that you're lying. And you just continue to... I've never seen anything like it.
12: It's almost like talking to a toddler. Like the amount of lies and the audacity of the lies. Like lies that don't even make sense. It's, you know, you're asking your child, you know, did you eat the chocolate? They got chocolate all over their face. No, I didn't eat it. It was the monster from under the bed. You know, like that's the quality of lies that President Trump tells at this point.
0: It's unbelievable, man. I mean, just outrageous lies. And you just... you know, you know that it's a lie. Here's the video right here. This is what actually happened, and this is what you're saying. Well, don't believe that video. That video was, you know, that's not real. There's the audio right there. You know, this is before AI, right? You know, it's 9/11, 2001. Like, and you still lying. And will keep telling that lie until the day he closes his eyes for the last time. I mean, that's who he is. He's a pathological liar. It's unbelievable.
12: He was comfortably in his office at Trump Tower on 9/11, but he wants it to seem like he was this 9/11 survivor that was lifted out of the rubble or something.
0: Two firefighters came and go, okay, where the firefighters at? Oh, I can't find them.
12: Right.
0: Come on, man. Please stop lying. You know, and it reminds me of when he was running the first time, 2016. And he was saying that he had investigators looking at Barack Obama's birth certificate. I got private detectives in Hawaii looking at. No, you don't, man. Please stop lying. Please stop. I mean, just constant, just outrageous lies. And I'm glad Gavin Newsom called him on it, because this is you're ridiculous, man. It's, you know, and this is our leader. This is the leader of the United States of America, the pathological liar. Lord have mercy. Stevie Wonder, meanwhile, going to do a 50th anniversary tour built around songs in the key of life. Can't wait for that, man.
12: Oh, that is going to be an amazing show, of course. You know, one of his most famous albums, you know, that most people love out of his collection.
0: Absolutely.
12: And, you know, it's an amazing experience if you get to see Stevie Wonder on stage. A part of me is a little nervous about it, just because he's older, and we've kind of seen this trend with our older artists, you know, not looking the best on stage. Now, I do know with Stevie Wonder, at least with him, most of his show, he's sitting down at the piano.
0: He is
12: so
0: sitting
12: yeah,
0: down.
12: So it's not like he's, you know, like dancing or anything like that. So, I mean, so hopefully, you know, I'm sure he'll be able to stay comfortable. But, yeah, I mean, if you get a chance to see his show, I mean, you got to take advantage of it.
0: I saw Stevie a couple of years ago, man. It was like seeing Stevie in the 70s, bro.
12: Yeah.
0: I mean, nothing. Tash Chain. I mean, you know.
12: He still got the voice, for sure.
0: Still got the voice. Music sounded great. He had a full orchestra. I mean, just, he's amazing. And he had another artist come out probably halfway through the show and do a little set, which allows him to rest, you know what I mean, in between. And he came back out. Man, I'm trying to get tickets. Yeah. I'm trying to get tickets to this.
12: Well, I mean, he's definitely one of the performers that's been on stage for a good deal of his life, so I'm sure he knows how to do a tour where it won't take too much out of him.
0: That's right.
12: You know, he knows all the tricks of the trade.
0: Absolutely.
12: So it, you know, it should be an amazing show.
0: It should. Meanwhile, Jimmy Kimmel, man, don't take Jimmy Kimmel off, man. Keep Jimmy Kimmel on.
12: Yeah.
0: We need him telling the truth through them jokes.
12: Exactly. I wonder if it's, you know, kind of similar to, you know, what we see with the gentleman from the Smithsonian, if it's just kind of like I'm tired of dealing with this.
0: Yeah.
12: You know, like, you know, he still, you know, enjoys hosting and everything, but this, you know, you're going back and forth with, you know, with the Trump administration. You're just trying to do your job.
0: Yeah.
12: You know, tell some jokes. So I wonder how much of it is frustration through that, you know, constantly being threatened to, you know, pull FCC licenses and things like that, versus, you know, he just wants to do something different.
0: I think ABC wants to do something different. I think ABC might be tired of fighting. I mean, I'm just speculating. I don't know. But, you know, I appreciate ABC and the parent company Disney fighting for their local stations because they are being targeted largely because of Jimmy Kimmel. And Jimmy Kimmel telling them jokes, telling the truth, and The View and some of their other content where, you know, you have people doing what America allows us to do, which is to share free speech. And, you know, this administration apparently doesn't want free speech if it's free speech that offends them. They can offend everybody else, but we can't offend them. And so I think that maybe ABC's tired of it. You know, we'll see. But I don't want to see Jimmy Kimmel go. I think that his voice is important. I think that it matters, and I think that it's needed.
12: Yeah, it's just crazy that we're at that point now where, you know, comedians, you know, have to face censorship. Like, it's one thing, you know, when it's an analyst, you know, critiquing the president and you know, and debating against that. But everybody's has been fair game to comedians.
0: Yeah.
12: You know, comedians talk about everybody.
0: That's right.
12: So to have that much that much pride in yourself to be like, oh, you can tell jokes about everybody else, but you ain't going to tell no jokes about me.
0: Yeah.
12: Like, who are you? You are not above anybody else.
0: That's right.
12: Just so you can't tell a joke about me.
0: Yeah. It's crazy stuff, but that's kind of where we are, man. I want to hear from you. Give us a call, 215-634-8065. That is 215-634-8065. That, of course, is the number you can call to get in on the conversation right here at WURD Radio and let us know your comments on this morning's show. Number of people, of course, weighing in on Facebook at Forward at FORWURD. So what do you think about our trending stories? And of course, we also got our question for the culture. What are we asking today, Faheem?
12: What discipline moment from your parents will you never forget?
0: Uh-oh. 215-634-8065. That, of course, the number you can call to get in on the conversation right here at WURD Radio and let us know your comments on this morning's show. So, number of people, of course, weighing in on Facebook. Keith Harris said, to try to keep my sanity, I try not to listen to lying Trump too much. Gail Robinson saying, good morning to the Word family. Appreciate that, Gail. Joanne Kemp said, someone said maybe Trump thought they picked him up on 9/11. No, picked him up at 7/11. You've got Malcolm White saying good morning to the Word family. Deborah Dorn Carter doing the same. Michelle Harris saying good morning to the Word family. Harry Williams as well. He says, Solomon, great job on Studio 2 yesterday. Thank you, Harry. I appreciate that. Jennifer Herring saying thank you to Lynn Washington. Joanne Kemp saying, speaking of black military, how about the previous black Secretary of Defense, Lloyd Austin, who was sick and missed 3 days and they wanted to court-martial him, yet Mitch McConnell had been missing for 87 days with no problem. Where is Mitch McConnell, Faheem?
12: I don't know.
0: Yeah, I mean,
12: still ain't seen him. It's like, where's Waldo this
0: point? Yeah, like, what's going on with Mitch McConnell? I know he was standing up, you know, in front of the cameras freezing, which was scary. It was actually scary to see that. You know, you don't wish that on anybody, man. But where is he? Where's Mitch? I think we need to put out a search party.
12: I need some type of proof of life.
0: Yeah. Where is Mitch? You know, are you alive? You know what I mean? What's going on? You know, if y'all know, let us know. Keith Harris saying, I agree. We have to teach our own kids about our black history. We are the vanguard of our culture and history. Dolores Davis said, what was said is that they put up what really happened. The story of six and market. Diane Fassett asking when I'm going to have Shania Bennett on. She just announced she's running for mayor. She's the former youth representative for Mayor Sherelle Parker, who gave her a job in her administration. She eventually lost that job and now says that she is running against the mayor. I believe she's 26 years old. And so we'll see what happens with that. Diane Fassett said money was the main focus. God forbid the insurance companies and the city have to pay out millions. That's where their focus was. It's always about the money. You've got Deborah Dorn Carter saying her... she said it was a scary moment when she was a kid talking about discipline. 215-634-8065 is the number you can call to get in on the conversation right here at WURD Radio. Some of the stuff I ain't reading because I don't want to get nobody locked
9: Most
0: up.
9: Most people think child abuse is a bad...
0: So, speaking of scary moments,
12: right.
0: Child abuse.
12: You say I ain't touched nothing. That was the universe right there.
0: Is that what that was? 215-634-8065 is the number you can call again. Don't call with your child abuse moments. Let's not do the child abuse moments. But yeah, something you remember from when you was a child with discipline.
12: Yeah. Well, so I know for me, one that I'll never forget, because again, I didn't really get in a lot of like trouble as far as like doing nonsense as a kid, but I would occasionally like slack off in school.
0: Yeah,
12: that was often when I would get in trouble, was having bad grades. And you know, I was one of the kids that, like, you know, my room was hooked up, had a TV, radio, and Nintendo. toys. You know, my room was hooked up. That report card came home.
0: Yeah.
12: That showed what I wasn't doing what I was supposed to do. When I came home from school the next day, I went in my room. There was nothing in my room but a desk and a bed. That's it.
0: That's hard.
12: Yeah. until those grades came back
0: up. Yeah.
12: That I will always remember.
0: Yeah, that's a deep one. 215-634-8065 is the number you can call to get in on the conversation right here at WURD Radio. And let us know your comments on this morning's show. 215-634-8065 is the number. We're going to go to break on the other side. We're going to continue the show with Joshua Robinson. He's executive news editor of the Wall Street Journal. He's got a new book, The Playbook, The Hidden Forces Shaping Winners and Losers in the Modern NFL. We're going to talk about football on the other side. I'm Solomon Jones. We'll be right back.

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1: Traffic's busy at 10 to 20 minute delays on the interstates as usual for our rush hour rides, and on the uptick, of course, because we're returning to fall style traffic. Now, we've had problems lately on Belmont Avenue between Old Belmont and the Schuylkill Expressway. That's just over the river from Manayunk, adjacent to the Schuylkill Expressway. Yeah, we got a tough go of it. You're being directed there. I'm also looking at a tough ride or two behind an accident southbound on 95 between Woodhaven and Academy in the city. Lisa Fairfax, Total Traffic.
0: It's time for a check on the weather on WURD.
2: Here's your latest extended weather forecast for the Philadelphia area. Mostly sunny and breezy, a little bit warmer and more humid today. The high gets up to 87. Partly cloudy and windy overnight, low of 73. And then tomorrow, partly sunny, but with a 50-50 chance of afternoon showers and thunderstorms, the high 85. The nice sunshine should be back for Friday, along with turning a little more comfortable again with a high of 80. Saturday, mostly sunny and 82. Sunday, partly sunny, a slight chance of showers and a high of 85. Looking ahead to Monday and Tuesday, they both look mostly sunny with highs in the low 80s. Once again for today, mostly sunny, breezy, warm, and humid, a high of 87. I'm Randy Chepigan with your Philadelphia weather.
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0: What we saw was misconduct by police. As Malcolm X said, American democracy is nothing but disguised hypocrisy. 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
2: Good morning. 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And I want to welcome you back to Wake Up With Word. Joining us now is Lynn Washington Jr. He's a retired professor of journalism at Temple University, co-founder of the award-winning Multimedia Urban Reporting Lab. In addition to his Temple degrees, Washington holds a law degree from Yale University. Lynn, good morning.
0: Good morning. Happy sunny Wednesday to you. I hope it's sunny in
2: it is.
0: Philly. Okay.
2: Yep. It's a beautiful day outside, man. And you know what it reminds me of? 9/11. I remember that day. It was a beautiful, sunny, clear day.
0: Yes.
2: And then all hell broke loose.
0: Yeah. I remember I was preparing to go to work, to go to school.
2: Yeah.
0: That afternoon and evening classes.
2: Mm-hmm.
0: And my wife said, "You gotta see this," and I was like, "Man, get out of here!" You know, I mean, a picture of cats dancing or something like that.
2: Yeah,
0: and it was like this plane stuck in a building. It's like, what?
2: Yeah.
0: How do you run into a big building like that?
2: Yep.
0: And then, you know, minutes later, another one hit. Man, it was. And then the whole day just went in a different direction.
2: Yeah.
0: Needless to say,
2: yeah.
0: It was so eerie.
2: It was.
0: Yeah. Mm-hmm.
2: I remember thinking too when the first plane hit. I'm like, how do you hit a building?
0: Right.
2: How do you not see that? And then when the second one hit, it was clear. Like, oh man, we're
0: in
2: attack.
0: Yeah. This is deliberate. This is not accidental.
2: Right.
0: Yeah.
2: Deep stuff. So speaking of 9/11, New York Mayor Zohran Mamdani's administration has released more than 170,000 pages of municipal records involving the impact of those attacks on air quality. The release comes right alongside the settlement of two lawsuits from 9/11 Health Watch. They fought for access to those documents. Lynn, what do the documents say first about air quality, and what do they reveal about the previous leaders of New York City?
0: Two bad things. One, air quality was bad, and it should have been a self-evident truth that with all of that dust that you saw, that there would be some problems with air quality.
2: Right.
0: I mean, even discounting all of the chemicals and cancer-causing things in the dust itself. And then the second piece, what you asked about, is that officials in New York City knew that the air quality was bad, not only outdoors, but indoors.
2: Mm-hmm.
0: You know, because people lived, I mean, you know, they had residences, their apartments and their townhouses were in that particular area.
2: Yeah.
0: So the quality of air inside people's apartments, inside people's homes, was bad. They knew it was bad, but the overriding dynamic that they followed was, well, we got to get things back to normal.
2: Mm-hmm.
0: We have to get business back operating again.
2: Mm-hmm.
0: So they started telling the public that everything was okay. No problem. Go about your business.
2: Yeah.
0: Just, you know, wash off what all of the dust that's there, you know, clean it up, and you'll be okay.
2: Mm-hmm.
0: They knew that things were bad.
2: Mm-hmm.
0: So much so that they were telling, like, first responders who were at the 9/11 site, oh, you don't need a respirator. You know, you can just breathe this and, you know, thank you for your service.
2: Wow.
0: So, you know, these documents prove all of that. So it's not a good look for Rudy Giuliani. It's not a good look for, who's succeeding Bloomberg.
2: Mm-hmm.
0: It's not a good look for the federal government and the Bush administration because they were involved in this. Hey, everything's all right.
2: Mm-hmm.
0: The Environmental Protection Agency head at the time, a woman named Christy Todd Whitman, who used to be the governor of New Jersey, was saying, everything's fine. Go on back to work. You know, like, jump up and down. Run a marathon. I'm being a little facetious, and I shouldn't because it's a serious thing. But there was, let's just say, a lot of official lies told.
2: Yeah.
0: So that's what these documents start to reveal. And these documents, this 170 pages of documents, is just the beginning. So I guess we're going to see a new round of, you know, lawsuits and things because, you know, people suffered physical damages.
2: Sure they did.
0: That

0: You see, more people died or have died as a result of the fallout, I mean, literal fallout from the towers coming down, than died on the day itself. And then there was the mental health aspect of it. Yeah. And can you imagine how freaked out people were and still are? So not a good look for America that supposedly... Where truth is supposedly sacrosanct. Mm-hmm. We believe in truth and we'll defend it all the way up, but we see so many instances of lying.
1: Yeah,
0: and that's what we have with these documents.
1: You know, it's interesting because you pointed out that you had successive administrations in New York that didn't say anything, not only in New York City, but also, you know, in the governor's office as well. Mm-hmm. You had administration. They just didn't say anything. They knew these records existed. They knew that they hid the truth from the people. They knew that people suffered. A lot of first responders had a lot of issues after 9/11, to your point. And so they knew this, and successive administrations made the decision not to release this information.
0: Yeah. And that is probably the cruelest aspect of this. Studies were being done that came back saying that there were very serious problems with the air quality, mm-hmm. that there were all of these chemicals, not just asbestos, but you know, all kind of chemicals in the air. Those chemicals caused lung damage. Those chemicals caused various cancers and other problems, and it was known. The officials had these reports on their desk, but they made a collective decision. I don't know if it was a series of individual decisions or a collective, like, conspiratorial process that, you know, we're not going to say anything about it. We're just going to act like everything's okay. Mm-hmm. And it's almost like, you know, auto manufacturers, when they build cars and they know that there's some defect in it, they'll say, well, listen, it would cost us too much money to spend, you know, $3 to fix it on, you know, 100,000 cars. We'll just wait for the lawsuits and settle them individually. So this might have been one of these kind of a decisions with suppressing this information about the lingering effects of what happened on 9/11.
1: Yeah. Hmm. Steep stuff. So, of course, the other thing that we're talking about this morning is the Lindsey Clancy case. I'm sorry, Lonnie Bunch. Lonnie Bunch was the first black leader of the Smithsonian. He's stepping down after a year. Donald Trump tried to erase accurate portrayals of U.S. history during this year. Did it here in Philadelphia. Lynn, what does it mean to have a black leader of the country's most prominent museum system? And what does it mean to have him forced out?
0: Well, one thing, it shows the brilliance of black people that America always denies. Mr. Bunch actually worked himself up in that system, unlike, you know, the Trump administration saying that we support merit, but they put some of the most incompetent people in American history into positions. I mean, people have no clue, no experience, no background. Here, Bunch... He started at the Aeronautical Museum, a museum that has, you know, airplanes and rockets and stuff like that, and he, you know, worked his way up to become the head of the whole Smithsonian, and along the way, he shepherded into existence the Afro-American museum there. So it just shows that the Trump administration that screams and hollers about merit, and that's why they're going after DEI, does not respect merit. Because, you know, Bunch is out. Let's remember, you know, soon after Trump and his Confederates got in, they got rid of the black military chief of staff guy, another person who worked himself up through the ranks. So we're just seeing a pattern of literally whitewashing in the administration of Donald Trump. And what they're trying to do is literally erase black history. We saw it down at the Libertyville Pavilion, the President's House in Philadelphia. Part of Trump's attacks on Lonnie Bunch related to the Afro Museum. And what was it, a couple of months ago, Trump's crew put signs out in front of some of the Smithsonian museums warning visitors that what you see inside is inaccurate. Oh, really? You know, a few minutes ago, one of your callers were talking about the black co-pilot on one of the planes.
1: Yeah.
0: Okay, and why don't we hear about that? Well, why don't we hear about the heroes of 9/11? The black heroes of 9/11. I ain't talking about that 9/11. I'm talking about September 11th, 1851, 60 miles west of Philadelphia in a small village called Christiana, where black people stood up to protect black people who had escaped from slavery. And they stood down U.S. Marshals and a, you know, slave owner vigilante crew. But we don't hear anything about them. Now, there's a historic marker out there and other indicators of what happened in Christiana, which they call the Christiana Riot. But we don't hear that. But the Christiana Riot is one of the exhibits in the museum down there. And there's just so much history, big and small, yeah. You know. But our history is not limited to Martin Luther King and what he did to do civil rights. I mean, we have been fighting for our rights since before America was America. And that's what Trump and his Confederates, and I keep saying Confederates. Yes, Confederates in that, you know, they all grouped together. But the Confederate mentality, around the same time that Trump is, you know, putting pressure on Lonnie Bunch, he's bringing back Confederate monuments.
1: Yep.
0: They just re-erected a monument to a Confederate general in Washington, D.C. These people were traitors.
1: Yeah.
0: You know, and a few minutes ago, you were talking about, you know, how things have changed in terms of attitudes, man. You know, where people in the South, it's okay to wave the Confederate flag, and they say, well, you know, it's our heritage. It's not hate.
1: Yeah.
0: Well, wait a minute. Stop. Your heritage was hate.
1: Yep.
0: Your heritage was built on owning people and having people work from sun up to sundown, and when they get tired, to kill them. And we're supposed to say that that's cool?
1: Yeah.
0: It might be cool for you to accept it, but no, in the arc of history, it's not. And to think of all of the fights that we have gone through to get, say, an Afro museum that accurately depicts what has gone on in America, and then to have some bigot man-child come in and say, well, that's wrong, it doesn't glorify America. Well, America is yes, a great country, but it has a lot of flaws. And as you rightfully say, if you don't recognize what the problems are, you can't solve the problem.
1: That's right.
0: And they don't want to solve this problem of race. They want to exacerbate the problem of race. And let's also never forget what's going on here. He's doing these things in part to gin up his bigoted base so they could continue to win elections.
1: Yeah.
0: And that's why they're doing all these other things to subvert elections. Hmm. No, we can't have mail-in balloting, but I'll mail my ballot in.
1: Yeah.
0: Am I missing something?
1: It's amazing. It really is. And we'll watch. We'll see what goes on with it and continue to report on it. He's Len Washington Jr. He's a professor of retired professor of journalism at Temple University, co-founder of the award-winning multimedia urban reporting lab, longtime reporter in the city of Philadelphia. Len, as always, thanks so much.
0: Thanks, Alan. Appreciate the opportunity, and have a great day, you and your listeners.
1: All right, you too. We're going to go to break. On the other side, we're going to continue the show with Sharif El-Mekki. He, of course, an education professional. He's going to join us to talk about this nearly $4 million settlement from the Franklintown School after the admissions lottery was apparently rigged against black applicants. I'm Solomon Jones. We'll be right back.
2: On Word Radio. honestly, we've got our worst delay maybe on the westbound Pennsylvania Turnpike between Willow Grove and Fort Washington, and almost double the time it should be at this point in our rush hour. 24 minutes could mean there's something else in there. We'll look into it. In the meanwhile, I want you to be careful as you enter King of Prussia on the Schuylkill Expressway. This is right near Upper Gulf Road at Valley Road in Tredyffrin, where they called out for a hit. It also looked like we were in a bit of a struggle there at Old York Road and Old Welsh Road in Abington, not far from Willow Grove Mall, but also there's a lot of school traffic in that area. Lisa Fairfax, Total Traffic.
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0: 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And I want to welcome you back to Wake Up with Word. And we, of course, are joined by Sharif El-Mekki. He is a longtime education advocate and is the director of the Center for Black Educator Development, and he joins us to talk about this troubling story about this charter school that allegedly was discriminating against black children in their lottery. Sharif, good morning. How are you, sir? Good, good. We can't hear you, Sharif. I think you might be on mute. Okay, so we're going to straighten that out so that we can hear Sharif El-Mekki. But we are, of course, talking about the Franklintown School, which just paid a $4 million settlement around its lottery. Sharif, when you saw this story, you know, given your background and you've worked in a number of charter schools and now run the Center for Black Educator Development, what did you think when you saw this?
1: You know, two things came to mind. Like, one, excuse me, is that money being paid? Is that the public funds or is it insurance? You know, because one is like, okay, does this pull more money out from children's classrooms, you know, and staff? So wasn't sure, but that was like, you know, something that crossed my mind. The other thing that crossed my mind was like, you know what? This is an ongoing story of excluding black communities, black students, black families from certain areas, you know. So this is like rolling back to Birmingham, Alabama, 19th. So this is like old school, yes, you can't come in here type of thing. So, you know, when you look at it from that way, we also see that there are patterns and rhyming that happens throughout. You know, it reminded me of New York not too long ago. They, one of their, you know, top magnet schools, you know, maybe one black child was, you know, admitted. You know, so this is an ongoing thing, you know.
0: Yeah, yeah. So, you know, is this something, because I've always had suspicions about lotteries, man, for schools.
1: Yeah,
0: I really have. And, you know, is this something that is indicative of a bigger problem? Or do you think that this is something that's just isolated to this particular school in terms of the lotteries?
1: You know, most of our charters in Philadelphia participate in the Common Application. You know, they call it Common App for short, you know, and it's almost like this independent lottery system. You know, for those few charters that don't, this may be, you know, an opportunity to really take a look at, like, okay, what do the independent lottery look like, you know, so that you don't have to worry about, you know, administrators and others just choosing, like, you know what? We don't want black families. We don't want brown families. We don't want that zip code. We don't want special, you know, students with special needs. You know, all of those things, you know, can occur. And I think another layer of this, like, yes, I believe in, you know, as you know, like families choosing the best particular school for their families. I don't believe schools should be doing that, you know, to exclude, you know, children, you know, particularly in this kind of rampant, broad base, like, oh, I don't want anybody from this zip code, you know?
0: Right, right, right.
1: You know, it's like, oh, I have this school, this is for specialized, like, it's for music, and it's really, you know, we're really trying to get the special. Okay, that's a special admit school, that's one thing. Mm-hmm. To be just a general, you know, school, mm-hmm. and to exclude zip codes, say, oh, this is the school for all the zip codes except these, yeah. That's a different thing.
0: Yeah. So, you know, what changes do you think need to be made?
1: Man, that school, that whole apparatus in that school, I would change, you know, and I know that I'm saying what legally can't just necessarily happen. But if I had my druthers, like, that charter would have, it was already suspicious. They would have revoked a while ago. And it's not the first thing we've heard about, you know, Franklintown. You know, over the years, you know, we've heard for years about, like, how, you know, how they regarded the black community. They named it Christopher Columbus, like, right from the beginning. You know, one of their other schools is called Christopher Columbus. Like, you know, like, to me, those kind of things are indicators, yeah. You know, it's not proof. Mm-hmm. Naming your school after rapist, colonizer, brutalizer, murderer, genocidal maniac, you know, it's not proof. but it's an indicator, right? And then you hear the stories of Black communities' experiences there. Now you have this. That kind of leadership, I don't think they're fit to run a school for our children, to be honest with you. So.
0: And then that brings me to the oversight from the district, because the district has to grant them the charter, right?
1: Yeah.
0: Or the school board, right?
1: Well, the school board, yeah.
0: Uh-huh. So how do they not get their charter taken away?
1: Well, because it's more complicated than that. So really there's state oversight as well, somewhat semi oversight. And so even if the district says no, the lawyers now really battle it out in court. So when a charter is revoked by the school board or recommended, that usually then has to, if the school decides to appeal, which is their right, then it goes through the state. Right. And so then there's a state charter office. I do think. And, you know, I would have to like look into this a lot deeper, but I do look at other cities where they have an independent charter board where they are specifically managing. It's a lot of schools. So 80 schools is a lot of schools. It doesn't seem, and it's been a while, you know, I've been out of school for 7 years now, but, you know, I wonder if the charter office has enough, you know, mechanism, people, resources to manage. 80 schools is still like one of the largest districts in the state.
0: Mm-hmm. Mm-hmm.
1: You know, so you imagine a school in you know, across town, Pittsburgh, like what would be the resources to manage 80 schools, 80 charter schools? I don't know. Maybe they beefed it up. Maybe there's significant resources to support, to monitor, to hold accountable, to provide technical assistance, all of that. But I also wonder, there's some cities like Washington, D.C., where the charter board or, you know, the charter office, so to speak, the charter school board is a separate entity, you know. And again, I don't know, because I don't know all the details as far as the charter office and the resources that they have. But there are other models around the country that take a look at it.
0: So at its core, this is about racism. I mean, at the root of it, that's what it is, right?
1: So no Black kids.
0: And, right. We're going to exclude the Black kids.
1: NBA,
0: and we're going to pretend
1: NBA,
0: that
1: no
0: we're doing a lottery.
1: Yeah. Yeah. I mean, and the thing about it is basically telling your child, hey, you didn't make the lottery when you were never in it.
0: Right.
1: Like, that's, you know, that's a different level of, like, you know, kind of sinister. Like, oh, sorry, you didn't make it. Like, you were never in the game.
0: Yes.
1: And that's the pattern that I think we all are familiar, right? Like, even if you're hearing about, like, damn, that sounds familiar.
0: Yeah.
1: Like, man, that has happened before.
0: Yeah.
1: And you can look at all the disciplines, all the, you know, the tricksters, right? Like, this is shady trickery in our community with our public dollars. And yeah, it's unacceptable, man.
0: Yeah. So how do you battle that racism that, you know, crops up in so many different ways in education? We see it now at the federal level where you have the president pushing an agenda that would take money away from schools that help Black kids and take away their tax status and those kinds of things. So, you know, how do you battle that racism within education? You've been doing it for years. How do we do it?
1: Man, I think the first thing is being aware, making sure that, you know, appreciate you constantly using your platform to fight against racism, right? You know, and I think the other part of that is, which WRD represents, is like we need our institutions to continue to do the fight. I think
0: yes.
1: We kind of got away from the institutions a little bit because people, you know, maybe took their foot off the pedal, like, oh, America's changed. Oh, it's different. Oh, Obama's a president. Right. Like, really, our institutions have to be on the forefront. You know, yes, we need the grassroots. Yes, we need the organizing. Yes, we need the, you know, the to be in the streets. All of that is a part of the puzzle. The institution is also part of that puzzle. And I think we have to make sure that we have institutions that can fight those fights. You got to do it legally. You got to do it, you know, through mass mobilizing, you know, and individuals. You can't put that all on individual, like the individual families, right? From those 100 plus zip codes. Yes, they should be aware of it. They should be, you know, adamant about changes. We need WRD, we need the Tribune, we need the, you know, Legal Defense Fund, we need all of those apparatus coordinated and planning. Yeah. Where's our project 2030? Where's our project 2050? Mm-hmm. You know, I don't want to just keep hearing about what, you know, the Heritage Foundation is doing. What are we doing, and where are our leaders building together? But at the end of the day, we need more institutions fighting against the racism and elevating, make sure we don't fall asleep, man, because it's too often. You know, that's why I say stay woke, right?
0: Mm-hmm. Yeah, you absolutely do have to stay woke. We're talking, of course, with Sharif El-Mekki. He is the director of the Center for Black Educator Development. Freedom schools, that's something that you've pushed for a long time and advocated about for a long time. What are freedom schools and how do we continue to push them forward?
1: Yeah, you know, Freedom Schools is one of my favorite times of the year, man, is in the summer. These are built off the SNCC movement. Charlie Cobb wrote a letter to Ella Baker and other leadership of SNCC's Student Nonviolent Coordinating Committee, back when they were registering voters down in Mississippi. And Charlie Cobb wrote a letter and said, hey, we should start freedom schools. Like, yes, we should continue with the adults, the grandparents, the parents, but we should also make sure we take care of these children. They're receiving a sharecropper's education, which means they're not being educated at all. Yeah. They agreed. They started freedom schools. This is the great grandchild, you know, of the original Freedom Schools, right? Where we're multi-generational high school students, college students, working with first, second, and third graders, fourth graders in literacy, positive racial identity development, some kind of action-oriented project. We just ended ours a couple weeks ago, and it was just beautiful, you know, to see. You know, this intergenerational model of students, leaders, high school students, college students taking leadership, ownership, and agency in their communities. You know, we have Philadelphia Freedom School that's been around for a really long time now. Shout out to Baba Greg Carr, Dr. Imani, Kelly, Mama Kelly, all these folks. You know, we learn from them and we build on. And ours is specifically around developing the next generation of Black educators, but giving them the practice to do so, because we believe mindsets matter most. And then after that, it's just skill level and then your will to be successful and improve the outcomes of children.
0: All right. That is Sharif El-Mekki. He is the director of the Center for Black Educator Development. And how do we learn more about your organization, Sharif?
1: Thanks, Solomon. Look, we're on all the platforms, at Center Black Ed, at Center Black ED. And our website is www.thecenterblacked.org. And you can read about our, you know, a lot of the work that we're doing around the country on Philly's7thward.org. That's Philly's. The Philly's 7thward.org, named after the Black 7th Ward that W.B. Du Bois was working in when he did, you know, his great sociological work.
0: All right. That's Sharif El-Mekki. He's the CEO of the Center for Black Educator Development. I want to thank you for joining us this morning on WURD.
1: Thanks. Always great to see you. Thanks for your work.
0: Yeah, absolutely. Thank you, man. Appreciate you. We're going to go to break on the other side. 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Want to remind you that early bird tickets are on sale for Founders Day. 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I'm Solomon Jones. 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
0: Jimmy Kimmel has spent more than 20 years saying goodnight to viewers on ABC, and he may soon be doing it for the last time, according to TMZ. Jimmy Kimmel Live is reportedly set to end after next season. Jimmy's contract with ABC is not expected to be renewed once his current deal runs out in May of next year. ABC is pushing back, calling the report speculation, but Jimmy's been working on year-to-year deals, and he's openly talked in recent months about eventually hanging it up.
11: Stevie Wonder is taking one of the defining albums of his career back to the stage, announcing a 50th anniversary tour built around songs in the key of life. The music legend will perform the landmark 1976 album in its entirety during the upcoming trek, turning the anniversary into a full live performance of the double LP rather than a conventional greatest hits tour. Most U.S. tickets are scheduled to go on sale September 10th at 10 a.m.
0: And Donald Trump is telling an absolutely disgusting lie about where he was on 9/11. So says California Governor Gavin Newsom. According to Trump, he was at the U.S. Steel Building about a quarter mile from Ground Zero on 9/11. He says two firefighters picked him up outside the building and ran him away. While President Trump swears it's a true story, Governor Newsom is calling BS. Trump actually called into the local television station from Trump Tower on 9/11, about 4 miles away. And that is what's trending right here on WURD Radio. I've never seen anything like it, man. Where somebody just lies and you know they lying.
11: Yeah.
0: And there's proof they're lying. And they just continue to lie. I mean, you know, video evidence, audio evidence that you're lying, and you just continue to. I've never seen anything like it.
11: It's almost like talking to a toddler. Like the amount of lies and the audacity of the lies, like lies that don't even make sense. It's, you know, you're asking your child, you know, did you eat the chocolate? They got chocolate all over their face. No, I didn't eat it. It was the monster from under the bed. You know, like that's the quality of lies that President Trump tells at this point.
0: It's unbelievable, man. I mean, just outrageous lies. And you just, you know, you know that it's a lie. Here's the video right here. This is what actually happened. And this is what you're saying. Well, don't believe that video. That video is, you know, that's not real. There's the audio right there. You know, this is before AI, right? You know, it's 9/11, 2001. Like, and you still lying. And will keep telling that lie until the day he closed his eyes for the last time. I mean, that's who he is. He's a pathological liar. It's unbelievable.
11: He was comfortably in his office at Trump Tower on 9/11, but he wants it to seem like he was this 9/11 survivor that was lifted out of the rubble or something.
0: Two firefighters came and go, okay, where the firefighters at? Oh, I can't find them.
11: Right.
0: Come on, man. Please stop lying. You know, and it reminds me of when he was running the first time, 2016. And he was saying that he had investigators looking at Barack Obama's birth certificate. I got private detectives in Hawaii looking at. No, you don't, man. Please stop lying. Please stop. I mean, just constant, just outrageous lies. And I'm glad Gavin Newsom called him on it, because this is you're ridiculous, man. It's, you know, and this is our leader. This is the leader of the United States of America, a pathological liar. Lord have mercy. Stevie Wonder, meanwhile, gonna do a 50th anniversary tour built around songs in the key of life. Can't wait for that, man.
11: Oh, that is gonna be an amazing show. Of course, you know, one of his most famous albums, you know, that most people love out of his collection.
0: Absolutely.
11: And you know, it's an amazing experience if you get to see Stevie Wonder on stage. A part of me is a little nervous about it, just because he's older, and we've kind of seen this trend with our older artists, you know, not looking the best on stage. Now, I do know with Stevie Wonder, at least with him, most of his show, he's sitting down at the piano.
0: He is
11: so,
0: sitting
11: yeah,
0: down.
11: So it's not like he's, you know, like dancing or anything like
0: right.
11: that. So, I mean, so hopefully, you know, I'm sure he'll be able to stay comfortable. But, yeah, I mean, if you get a chance to see his show, I mean, you got to take advantage of it.
0: I saw Stevie a couple of years ago, man. It was like seeing Stevie in the 70s, bro.
11: Yeah.
0: I mean, nothing has changed. I mean, you know,
11: still got the voice for sure.
0: Still got the voice. Music sounded great. He had a full orchestra. I mean, just he's amazing. And he had another artist come out probably halfway through the show and do a little set, which allows him to rest. Mm-hmm. You know what I mean? In between, and he came back out. Man, I'm trying to get tickets. Yeah. I'm trying to get tickets to this.
11: Well, I mean, he's definitely one of the performers that's been on stage for a good deal of his life, so I'm sure he knows how to do a tour where it won't take too much out of him.
0: That's right.
11: You know, he knows all the tricks of the trade.
0: Absolutely.
11: So it, you know, it should be an amazing show.
0: It should. Meanwhile, Jimmy Kimmel, man, don't take Jimmy Kimmel off, man. Keep Jimmy Kimmel on.
11: Yeah.
0: We need him telling the truth through them jokes.
11: Exactly. I wonder if it's, you know, kind of similar to, you know, what we see with the gentleman from the Smithsonian. If it's just kind of like I'm tired of dealing with this.
0: Yeah.
11: You know, like, you know, he still, you know, enjoys hosting and everything, but this, you know, you're going back and forth with, you know, with the Trump administration. You're just trying to do your job.
0: Yeah.
11: You know, tell some jokes. So I wonder how much of it is frustration through that, you know, constantly being threatened to, you know, pull FCC licenses and things like that, versus, you know, he just wants to do something different.
0: I think ABC wants to do something different. I think ABC might be tired of fighting. I mean, I'm probably just speculating. I don't know. But, you know, I appreciate ABC and the parent company Disney fighting for their local stations because they are being targeted largely because of Jimmy Kimmel and Jimmy Kimmel telling them jokes, telling the truth, and The View and some of their other content where, you know, you have people doing what America allows us to do, which is to share free speech. And, you know, this administration apparently doesn't want free speech if it's free speech that offends them. They can offend everybody else, but we can't offend them. And so I think that maybe ABC's tired of it. You know, we'll see. But I don't want to see Jimmy Kimmel go. I think that his voice is important. I think that it matters. And I think that it's needed.
11: Yeah, it's just crazy that we're at that point now where, you know, comedians, you know, have to face censorship. Like, it's one thing, you know, when it's an analyst, you know, critiquing the president and you know, and debating against that. But everybody's has been fair game to comedians.
0: Yeah.
11: You know, comedians talk about everybody.
0: That's right.
11: So to have that much that much pride in himself to be like, oh, you can tell jokes about everybody else, but you ain't gonna tell no jokes about me.
0: Yeah.
11: Like, who are you? You're not above anybody else.
0: That's right.
11: To say you can't tell a joke about me.
0: Yeah. It's crazy stuff, but that's kind of where we are, man. I want to hear from you. Give us a call, 215-634-8065. That is 215-634-8065. That, of course, is the number you can call to get in on the conversation right here at WURD Radio and let us know your comments on this morning's show. Number of people, of course, weighing in on Facebook at Forward at FORWURD. So what do you think about our trending stories? And, of course, we also got our question for the culture. What are we asking today, Faheem?
11: What discipline moment from your parents will you never forget?
0: Uh-oh. 215-634-8065. That, of course, the number you can call to get in on the conversation right here at WURD Radio and let us know your comments on this morning's show. So, number of people, of course, weighing in on Facebook. Keith Harris said, to try to keep my sanity, I try not to listen to lying Trump too much. Gail Robinson saying, good morning to the Word family. Appreciate that, Gail. Joanne Kemp said, someone said maybe Trump thought they picked him up on 9/11. No, picked him up at 7/11. You've got Malcolm White saying good morning to the Word family. Deborah Dorn Carter doing the same. Michelle Harris saying good morning to the Word family. Harry Williams as well. He says, Solomon, great job on Studio 2 yesterday. Thank you, Harry. I appreciate that. Jennifer Herring saying thank you to Lynn Washington. Joanne Kemp saying, speaking of black military, how about the previous black Secretary of Defense, Lloyd Austin, who was sick and missed 3 days and they wanted to court-martial him, yet Mitch McConnell had been missing for 87 days with no problem. Where is Mitch McConnell, Faheem?
11: I don't know.
0: Yeah,
11: still
0: I mean,
11: ain't seen him. It's like, where's Waldo this
0: point? Yeah, like, what's going on with Mitch McConnell? I know he was standing up, you know, in front of the cameras freezing, which was scary. It was actually scary to see that. You know, you don't wish that on anybody, man. But where is he? Where's Mitch? I think we need to put out a search party.
11: I need some type of proof of life.
0: Yeah. Where is Mitch? You know, are you alive? You know what I mean? What's going on? You know, if y'all know, let us know. Keith Harris saying, I agree. We have to teach our own kids about our black history. We are the vanguard of our culture and history. Dolores Davis said, what was said is that they put up what really happened. The story of six and Market. Diane Fassett asking when I'm going to have Shania Bennett on. She just announced she's running for mayor. She's the former youth representative for Mayor Sherelle Parker, who gave her a job in her administration. She eventually lost that job and now says that she is running against the mayor. I believe she's 26 years old. And so we'll see what happens with that. Diane Fassett said money was the main focus. God forbid the insurance companies and the city have to pay out millions. That's where their focus was. It's always about the money. You've got Deborah Dorn Carter saying her... she says it was a scary moment when she was a kid talking about discipline. 215-634-8065 is the number you can call to get in on the conversation right here at WURD Radio. Some of the stuff I ain't reading because I don't want to get them by locked
10: up. Most people think child abuse is a bad...
0: So, speaking of scary moments, child abuse.
11: You say I ain't touched nothing. That was the universe right there.
0: Is that what that was? 215-634-8065 is the number you can call again. Don't call with your child abuse moments. Let's not do the child abuse moments. But yeah, something you remember from when you was a child with discipline.
11: Yeah. Well, so I know for me, one that I'll never forget, because again, I didn't really get in a lot of like trouble as far as like doing nonsense as a kid, but I would occasionally like slack off in school.
0: Yeah,
11: that was often when I would get in trouble, was having bad grades. And you know, I was one of the kids that, like, you know, my room was hooked up, had a TV, radio, and Nintendo toys. You know, my room was hooked up. that report card came home.
0: Yeah.
11: That showed I wasn't doing what I was supposed to do. When I came home from school the next day, I went in my room. There was nothing in my room but a desk and a bed. That's it.
0: That's hard.
11: Yeah. until those grades came back
0: up. Yeah.
11: That I will always remember.
0: Yeah, that's a deep one. 215-634-8065 is the number you can call to get in on the conversation right here at WURD Radio. And let us know your comments on this morning's show. 215-634-8065 is the number. We're going to go to break on the other side. We're going to continue the show with Joshua Robinson. He's executive news editor of the Wall Street Journal. He's got a new book, The Playbook, The Hidden Forces Shaping Winners and Losers in the Modern NFL. We're going to talk about football on the other side. I'm Solomon Jones. We'll be right back.

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1: Traffic's busy at 10 to 20 minute delays on the interstates as usual for our rush hour rides, and on the uptick, of course, because we're returning to fall style traffic. Now, we've had problems lately on Belmont Avenue between Old Belmont and the Schuylkill Expressway. That's just over the river from Manayunk, adjacent to the Schuylkill Expressway. Yeah, we got a tough go of it. You're being directed there. I'm also looking at a tough ride or two behind an accident southbound on 95 between Woodhaven and Academy in the city. Lisa Fairfax, Total Traffic.
0: It's time for a check on the weather on WURD.
2: Here's your latest extended weather forecast for the Philadelphia area. Mostly sunny and breezy, a little bit warmer and more humid today. The high gets up to 87. Partly cloudy and windy overnight, low of 73. And then tomorrow, partly sunny, but with a 50-50 chance of afternoon showers and thunderstorms, the high 85. The nice sunshine should be back for Friday, along with turning a little more comfortable again with a high of 80. Saturday, mostly sunny and 82. Sunday, partly sunny, a slight chance of showers and a high of 85. Looking ahead to Monday and Tuesday, they both look mostly sunny with highs in the low 80s. Once again for today, mostly sunny, breezy, warm, and humid, a high of 87. I'm Randy Chepigan with your Philadelphia weather.
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16: Don't worry. I won't.

0: When that whistle blows,
1: yeah,
0: the season kicks off. These games now matter. Mm-hmm. It's going to be interesting to see what happens.
1: Yeah, and the starters are finally going to be on the field because we haven't seen anything of the starters with the Philadelphia Eagles. I don't know if any starters played in any games for Dallas. Did they?
0: Nope.
1: Yeah.
0: Yeah, yeah. We held all the starters back. So even though we do have the Giants number, that's who we play in our first game, when Dak is starting anyway, because there have been games where, like, you know, the season's pretty much wrapped up and they don't play Dak. But when Dak is the starting quarterback, the Giants haven't beat us since, like, his rookie year. Mm-hmm. So we do kind of own them. But being the fact that, you know, nobody played in the preseason is week one.
1: Yeah.
0: It'll probably be a close game, a messy game. I still think we'll come out on top. But, you know, those first couple of games are always a little sloppy because that's the true preseason.
1: Yeah, you don't know what you're going to see. And so we're looking forward to learning that, especially with our Philadelphia Eagles. We went to Hershey Park this weekend, and LaVita and Eve and Eve's boyfriend, they went to the zoo park. Me and Solomon were riding roller coasters. So they went to the zoo park, and there were some eagles in the zoo. And LaVita taped herself doing the Fly Eagles Fly song to the birds. They were kind of looking like, who is this lady? Why is she singing? But, you know what I mean? I mean, that's not, you know.
0: Yeah, that's the part I'm least looking forward to. I know it's back to that time of year where everywhere you go,
1: that's right.
0: Go birds.
1: That's
0: go
1: right.
0: Birds. Oh, my goodness.
1: That's right. You know what I mean? I had on my Devontae Smith jersey down in Atlanta when I went down for the NABJ. And, people in the airport, go birds. Don't matter where you go, bro. We everywhere. You know that, right?
0: I know.
1: We everywhere. So looking forward to the season starting and, of course, not getting enough sleep.
0: Oh, yeah. Yeah, it's over with.
1: Yeah.
0: That's the only part about football season.
1: Yeah.
0: Unless it's a bad matchup or it's a blowout where you already know who's going to win, I'm probably going to miss a couple hours or so.
1: Yeah, you're going to be up watching Monday night football, Sunday night football, Thursday night football.
0: Yep.
1: You know, and I remember when it was just Monday night football.
0: Mm-hmm.
1: Now they got it almost every night.
0: And I feel like the games get later and later.
1: Yeah, they do.
0: Like, usually, I feel like, you know, a few years back, football was over by, like, 10 o'clock.
1: Yeah.
0: Now it's, like, 11:45, midnight. I'm like, what in the world?
1: Yep. Yep. So that's what's going on, and we'll see. We'll see how it goes this season, but we are excited about it. So a number of things, of course, happening in the NFL, including the fact that A.J. Brown is gone. I wonder about what happens with Diana Russini, where she lands. She's a reporter with The Athletic that had a unprofessional relationship with Mike Vrabel. We don't know the extent of that relationship. We do know we saw them, you know, in bathing suits by the pool together, alone, interlocked hands. We do know we saw them in a dark bar alone, very close to each other. And so the relationship was inappropriate at best from a professional standpoint. And she got a whole lot of stories, man. And you know, a whole lot of her stories was about A.J. Brown. I'm wondering if she helped to get A.J. Brown away from the Eagles into the Patriots. You know what I'm saying? Like, you know, I feel some type of way about that. I really do. I'm at that point. But we'll see what happens going forward. And so we have our guest on the line with us, and he is Joshua Robinson. He's executive news editor for the Wall Street Journal, previously the Journal sports editor, covered the NFL and college football as a reporter. He's got a new book out. Joshua Robinson, good morning. Good morning, Joshua. Joshua going once. Joshua going twice.
0: Through yet, I guess.
1: Huh?
0: I say maybe they haven't passed him through yet.
1: Okay. All right. So he should be joining us in just a few seconds on the line. But his new book is called The Playbook, The Hidden Forces Shaping Winners and Losers in the Modern NFL. He's a New York Times bestselling author, along with his writing partner, Jonathan Clegg. And so NFL, of course, big business. It is huge business. And it's something that a lot of people follow and are concerned with. with and watch. And of course, I'm one of those people. But I think the other thing about it is the economics of it, man. The economics of it are huge, especially now with betting markets and those types of things, and all of that stuff being on your phone. A lot of people just

0: really engaged in and involved in it, sometimes in unhealthy ways. And so NFL having a huge influence on how people are living, what people are concerned with, and what people are doing, in America. One of the people that I'm interested in still is Colin Kaepernick, because Colin Kaepernick used that platform to take a stand against racism in policing and some of the other things and other institutions in the United States. And it cost him. But he eventually made a settlement with the NFL and of course, still has his voice, just doesn't have that particular platform. And so tonight, of course, the NFL season starts. And on Sunday, my son and I will be at the Eagles opening game against the Washington Commanders. And we're looking forward to that. So Josh Watterson joining us in a few minutes. And again, with the season just starting, we have this respite from the other stuff that's going on with the gas prices and with the war in Iran and with the administration trying to whitewash history and so many other things happening. The NFL, a bit of a respite from that. And so we are pleased with that. Of course, the other stories we're talking about include our top three stories. Our big three include story number one, a Philadelphia Charter and its former CEO have agreed to pay nearly $4 million to resolve claims they discriminated against black students in the school's admissions lottery. And then you have story number two, the U.S. on Tuesday struck multiple Iranian tankers in response to more attempted missile attacks on a Navy warship. That according to a U.S. official who spoke on condition of anonymity. And of course, story number three, Lonnie Bunch stepping down from the leadership of the Smithsonian following a tumultuous year in which President Trump tried to remake the portrayal of U.S. history by the Smithsonian Museums and other cultural entities. And so Josh Robinson on the line with us now. Josh Robinson, good morning.
1: Good morning.
0: How are you?
1: I'm very well. How are you?
0: I'm doing well. So we just got a few minutes. So I did want to ask you this first, because the Wall Street Journal just broke a story about our senator here in Pennsylvania, John Fetterman. Fetterman says it's a political hit piece talking about him not meeting with constituents, important constituents here in the city of Philadelphia, not really doing his day-to-day job. What's your comment on that reporting?
1: Well, I'm the sports editor, so
0: okay.
1: It's, I'm sort of removed from that. But, you know, in general, I know that the Wall Street Journal operates always to the highest standards. And, if the journal published it, then it's because the journal stands by it.
0: I hear you. So your book is The Playbook, The Hidden Forces Shaping Winners and Losers in the Modern NFL. What's the book about?
1: The book is about how the NFL, I think we all know this from watching football, but is the hardest place to win in any professional sport, because it is above all this edifice of rules. The NFL punishes winners and picks up losers through mechanisms like the draft,
0: yeah,
1: and the equal redistribution of the NFL's vast profits. Things like, tweaking the schedule, making it harder for good teams, easier for bad teams. All of these things are mechanisms of parity, and yet we see certain teams rise above the pack season after season.
0: Mm-hmm.
1: And that's what the book is about.
0: Mm-hmm. So, I hear you on the draft, because the worst teams get the high draft picks and the best teams get the low draft picks. But then you have the way that they handle the money, the salary cap. And here in Philadelphia, Howie Roseman can do no wrong. Because Howie Roseman has mastered the salary cap. I wonder how you examine that salary cap in your book.
1: Well, Howie is one of the big characters in the book. In fact, it opens with him.
0: Yeah.
1: And he, the salary cap is one of those mechanisms of parity, but he has figured out that really the salary cap is just a suggestion.
0: Mm-hmm.
1: And the Eagles have mastered the art of spending much, much more money than the salary cap allows you to.
0: Mm-hmm.
1: And he's done that by figuring out that, the salary cap is fixed for 1 year, but at a time, but you can actually borrow against future years. And that's one of the genius things of Howie Roseman, realizing that, you know, the Eagles are in a championship window. So if you mortgage future salary cap to win now, then it's completely worth it.
0: So, yeah, he's been able to do that. And Dallas fans, like my producer, really resent it. And I like that part.
1: But, you know, it exists because of the Cowboys.
0: Yeah.
1: That's the amazing thing.
0: Wow.
1: It's because of the Jerry Jones Cowboys of the early 90s who were just prepared to spend everyone else into oblivion that the NFL realized, hang on, we've got to do something about this. And, you know, otherwise the owners were going to lay out too much money. And that's not what the NFL is about. The NFL is about protecting the owners, as we all know. So they brought in a salary cap to prevent people like Jerry Jones spending everyone else off the field.
0: Okay. And so then, you know, here come the Philadelphia Eagles and others. Now, other teams have had some interesting strategies, too. The Rams, I remember one year, they went all in, and they won the Super Bowl that year. It seems like they're trying to do that again.
1: Absolutely. And that's, you know, that was the Les Snead approach. And what he's done that's so interesting is he was a traditionalist. He was as, you know, orthodox as they came, you know, classic old school scout driving around the South looking for talent. But he understood that the NFL was changing and that to operate within these strictures, within all of these rules and the salary cap, you had to think different.
0: Mm-hmm.
1: And so what he did was realize that, hey, actually, I'm going to become a value investor. And the draft is overvalued.
0: Yeah.
1: So we're going to lose all these first-round draft picks. That was the F them picks era.
0: Mm-hmm.
1: And go all in and sign proven veterans.
0: Yeah.
1: And that's what they've done again, bringing back Aaron Donald, signing Myles Garrett.
0: Yep.
1: You know, there's a reason that the Los Angeles Rams didn't have a first-round draft pick for 7 years.
0: Mm-hmm.
1: It was because Snead, the value investor, was telling people, hey, the third round is our first round. We're going to go get those guys, and we're going to pay certain positions, not others, and use the lower rounds of the draft to just churn through bodies, basically.
0: Well, it worked for him, and I guess my question is, how valuable is winning the Super Bowl in the NFL?
1: Look, I mean, that is, you know, that is the ultimate goal, but it's not the ultimate marker of success.
0: Mm-hmm.
1: I think that's what we have to remember, that in the NFL, you know, to correctly define success, it's simply making the playoffs year after year, simply being above 500, because the league beats you down so much and you're up against these forces, these rules that are designed to keep dynasties away.
0: Yeah. Yeah, it's interesting stuff. My last question to you is this. You got the preseason, but most teams now, and again, the Eagles kind of pioneered this, don't play their starters in the preseason now. What do you expect to happen in these first few games during this NFL season that starts tonight?
1: Well, I think the Eagles are one of the most interesting teams because they do have a big question around Jalen Hurts to figure out this season. Is he going to be the guy for the foreseeable future? Is this his last season? You know, that's the big thing, I think, keeping Howie Roseman up at night. But we know that he's able to peer around corners like nobody else. And so when the market goes one way, he goes the other. And we saw that with Saquon Barkley.
0: Mm-hmm.
1: He was the classic example. The NFL had decided we don't pay running backs anymore. So that meant actually running backs are undervalued now. So Howie did that and won him a Super Bowl.
0: Yep, absolutely. So the book is The Playbook, The Hidden Forces Shaping Winners and Losers in the Modern NFL. It's on sale now by New York Times bestselling authors, including our guest, Joshua Robinson, who's the sports editor of The Wall Street Journal, and Jonathan Clegg. I want to thank you for joining us this morning on WURD.
1: Thanks for having me.
0: Absolutely. We're going to go to break. On the other side, we're going to talk with Dante King about the Trump administration trying to end tax exemptions for schools that aid minority students. I'm Solomon Jones. We'll be right back.

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2: Black women, I swear, y'all be fallen angels. 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Y'all mouths made to sing praise directly into the Creator's ear. 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Y'all be Zeus, Oshan, and Brahma sent. 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Y'all be prophet. So I be mining the gems that are hidden deep in your melanin, marveling at your excellence, how it's effortless that y'all set trends. Y'all the definition of intelligence.
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7: 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And I want to welcome you back to Wake Up with Word. Joining us now is Dante King. He is a human resource management consultant who's taught at the Mayo Clinic College of Medicine and Science, the University of California, San Francisco School of Medicine, Stanford Medical School, and Johns Hopkins. He joins us to talk about the Trump administration's plan to end tax exemptions for schools that aid minority students. Dante King, welcome to the show. Good morning, sir. Okay, I cannot hear you. Can you hear me? Okay, I can't hear you, man. You're on mute. All right. So, again, we're talking about the Trump administration's plan to take away tax exemptions for schools that provide aid to minority students, students of color. And it is the latest attack, really, on advancement in schools by black and brown students. You're still on mute, sir. Can you hear me?
14: Yes, I can. Can you hear me?
7: Okay. Yeah, I can hear you.
14: Sorry about that.
7: Okay. So, you know, what did you learn while teaching in schools about, you know, student participation across the board, whether they are minority or not?
14: Well, I think it's first of all important to understand that these institutions historically have not aided what they characterize as minority students, non-white students. And so there isn't, even now, there aren't programs or practices where they're giving preferential treatment to minority students. So I think that that premise is problematic in and of itself. What they do, what these universities have tried to do in, previously and currently, is to try and mitigate many times the bias and the racial bias, the gender bias that can many times show up in a lot of the practices and how student selections are made. So this whole idea that they're giving some type of preferential treatment is not the case. And I think we also have to investigate what preferential treatment means. Does it mean people who are grandfathered into universities and into colleges, whose parents or grandparents may have attended there, who whose families sometimes donate money to these institutions, and then that provides their children, whether they are capable or not capable, to actually have preference or preferential treatment. So I think that this whole discussion has to be broken down into different components.
7: I hear you, but I'm trying to ask you what you saw. So you taught at these various universities. What did you see in terms of black and brown students? Were they there in abundance? Were they treated differently? What did you see?
14: No, they were not. I was not a part of recruitment and selection. I happened to be, you know, in lecture halls and in certain various classroom formats. And to your point, they were not vastly represented as even, you know, roughly 5 to 10% of people who were there. Sometimes I'd see 1 to 2 black students in a classroom. If anything, you know, remotely, there could be a representation of East Asian students, but it's not historically black and Latino that are receiving preference. And they are many times absent, if not very slim margins in these spaces.
7: To your point that you made earlier, though, the administration is trying to put forward this idea that black people and brown people are somehow going to get or have been getting preferential treatment to the detriment of white people. Are they using the laws that were set up to help black people against us?
14: Well, yes, I would say so. Because none of what you just spoke in terms of the Trump administration's perception can be or is evidenced by the data, that it's just not evidenced in the numbers. So what are we talking about here? We're talking about an administration and people within the administration who have these ideas and or impulses that are not rooted in fact. They're not rooted in reality. And so, you know, if they are to go to court and really press this, I don't necessarily see how, you know, factually a jury or a judge can find that this is actually the case.
7: Unless they're ruling based on ideology. And that brings me to the Supreme Court, because what we found is that at the district court level in federal courts, the administration has been losing pretty consistently. They've appealed and then appealed again to the Supreme Court, where they have this 6-3 ideological majority and they have a puncher's chance to win. And I just wonder, you know, what is the strategy to fight that when they have this ace in the hole in the Supreme Court where, you know, it might not be based on fact, might be based on ideology?
14: You know, I truly don't have the answer to that. I wish I did. What I do know is that there are certain issues that they've tried to press, and they have either relented as time has gone on, or you know, the Supreme Court has decided in some cases, not to hear the case. Right. I think if we dig into, for example, the affirmative action decision that occurred, and I think it was the fall of 2022 or 2023, one of the pieces of evidence, or is a statement actually by Judge Ketanji Brown Jackson, that was so profound, was that she mentioned that the evidence proved that underperforming white students were admitted into, I think it was UNC, into UNC ahead of higher performing Black and Latino students who cumulatively had higher SAT scores as well as grade point averages. So yeah, I just think we have to really dig into the facts. And to your point, unfortunately, facts don't matter too much in this environment.
7: So what do we do in the meantime? Because clearly there's an attack that's really focused on taking away some of the opportunities that our young people have to get higher education. What, in your view, do we do in the meantime to fight back against that, that push against educating our young people?
14: Well, hopefully these institutions, you know, have the legal muscle, both on the corporate side as well as the civil rights side, to contend or to fight in court against these, you know, lewd and absurd, you know, assertions that are being brought forth, because they're just not rooted in reality. And I think, you know, to your point, all of us are, and our children, some people's grandchildren, are impacted by these decisions that are going forth. And my hope would be that, you know, these civil rights organizations, lawyers, corporate lawyers too, band together to really fight against what this administration is trying to do, because it not only affects education, but it also affects labor. You know, it affects graduation rates. It affects who can and cannot, you know, be granted opportunity in terms of, you know, who's able to work in our, in this economy, in this, in the workforce.
7: Yeah. You know, and I know you're, of course, a human resources management consultant. And so this does go to work, and your qualifications for work. How does the push against Black and brown people being able to get into college, through college, how does that affect what happens in the job market afterward?
14: It absolutely affects it, because with lower rates, to your point, on the front end of people who are being admitted into these colleges and universities, you know, we know that graduation rates do not compare to entry rates at all, that there are a number of student population percentage wise across race that actually falls off, that does not graduate. It happens to be particularly high amongst Black and brown students who go to historically white colleges and universities. Those rates are not the same for Black students that go to HBCUs, fortunately. But to your point, there are not enough seats across every HBCU to admit every Black student that wants to go to college. So this absolutely does affect who is able to graduate and who's able to receive opportunity based on their educational status and level.
7: We're talking with Dante King. He's a human resource management consultant. He's taught at the Mayo Clinic College of Medicine and Science, the University of California, San Francisco School of Medicine, Stanford Medical School, and Johns Hopkins. And we're talking about the Trump administration's proposed rule to end tax exemptions for schools that aid minority students. And I guess one of my questions, because this would apply to private schools that provide aid to minority students in terms of admissions. And there are a lot of HBCUs that are private schools. Would this take away their tax exemption for HBCUs?
14: It could potentially threaten it. One of the reasons, though, that I believe that they will be unsuccessful has to do with the fact that a lot of these universities make a ton of money admitting international students. And so when we think about the minority population and who's coming here, all of this ties into their profit. And whether people know it or not, education is a business. Mm-hmm. Education is a business, which is why many of those seats are reserved for international students who typically come here from Asian countries, whether East Asian, South Asian, India, but to your question, I do think that it could affect the tax exempt status of HBCUs. But again, all of this is rooted in impulse. It's not rooted in factual data.
7: Yeah. Well, your book is Diagnosing Whiteness and Anti-Blackness. How is this an exercise in anti-blackness? This idea that they're going to take away the tax-exempt status of these private schools that help minority students?
14: Well, it's rooted in white supremacy, of course. I mean, our whole entire society is run on white supremacy. Into the work of Dr. Frances Cress Welsing, who was a black psychiatrist back in the 60s and 70s, you know, she talked about this coming down to even perceptions of logic, how we all think, how we've been socialized to think about who matters, who doesn't, who's capable, who isn't, that we don't deal with individuals based on who they are and or their achievements or accomplishments, but that there are greater influences that influence our perceptions. And so when we think about this whole idea that somehow black and brown students are being given preferential treatment, when the history of these institutions are that they gave preferential treatment to white students. This was not defied until the 1964 Civil Rights Act. And even still, once that law was passed, the practices of these institutions still remained intact where they preferenced white students, and typically those from affluent backgrounds, many times in terms of the Ivy League schools, and those that, you know, had some quote unquote advantages based on being and what that means in terms of what it means to be white in this country. I think that anti-blackness is something that is one of the foundations of this country. I write about it as the foundational form of racism in this country. That these institutions performed and practiced anti-blackness in law and policy in every way, and that those practices are still with us today. And there can sometimes be even not just white people, but even black and brown people who participate in anti-blackness, who, as we all have been, trained to serve white supremacy and to act out the behaviors, the impulses of being socialized by white people.
7: Yeah. It's deep stuff. I mean, it kind of reminds me of some of the other things that are going on now, because you talked about history, and that's the other attack. The attack is on history around chasing out the black head of the Smithsonian, and here in Philadelphia, changing some of the historical markers here. And it's an attack on what we see as reality. Do you see that as part and parcel of what's going on with the schools that aid minority students?
14: Absolutely. Mm-hmm. It's everywhere, in elementary schools, in junior high schools, this kind of attack on history, mm-hmm. which in my writings, I approach it from a legal standpoint, because all throughout the colonial period, you can see laws like, for example, in Virginia, the Casual Killing Act of 1669. There's an act preventing Negro insurrections, and just kind of this harping or preoccupation with Black people. Who they termed as Negroes back then. But then in addition to that, there are all of these laws that begin to advantage white people, such as the Head Rights Act, which gave 50 acres of land to predominantly white men once they their terms of indenture were up. And then going into the formation of the United States of America, the 1790 Nationality Act, along with the 1795 Nationality Act, established that only free white people could be deemed citizens of this country. And so this is the history, and this is the culture. This history shaped the culture. It formed the cultural bases of this country. And even when you fast forward to the Reconstruction period or shortly after that, when you had all of these attacks on the rights of Black citizens, people who became Black citizens, and you had the Supreme Court ruling over and over and over again to decimate the value and the intention of the 14th Amendment, along with the 15th Amendment. And so, you know, there's this conversation that has been happening for the last, I would say, maybe decade, yeah. where it's thought that Black people have not been citizens of this country, fully made citizens of this country, and were not until Black women were included, and that was in the 1960s. Mm-hmm. What are we seeing now, though? It's a continuation of what's always been. There's an attack on non-white people, and Black people are at the forefront of that attack. Hmm.
7: The book is called Diagnosing Whiteness and Anti-Blackness. Dante King is the author of that book. You should pick it up and check it out. I want to thank you so much for joining us this morning on WURD.
14: Thank you for having me. Please go to DanteKing.com.
7: You got it, bro. All right. Thank you so much. DanteKing.com. So that's DanteKing.com to check out the book. We're going to go to break on the other side. We're going to continue the show. I am Solomon Jones. This is WURD Radio. We'll be right back.
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0: Good morning. This is Solomon Jones on 900 AM, 96.1 FM, WURD. And I want to welcome you back to Wake Up with Word. It's been a jam-packed show today. And, of course, we got a lot going on. We're waiting for the night when the NFL season starts. Now, I don't watch a lot of non-Eagles games. Uh-huh. I might check this out just to see what A.J. Brown looked like. I ain't going to watch the whole game. I know that.
1: I probably won't make it through the whole game just because I'm going to be tired. I'm going to have to go to bed at some point. But
0: yeah.
1: I am going to watch. You know, Super Bowl matchup should be interesting. These are, one of the teams is an NFC team, so you always want to keep an eye to see what the other NFC teams are looking like and what
0: right.
1: they're doing in case
0: right.
1: you got to face them. But, you know, it should be interesting. But, of course, we're both really salivating for this weekend.
0: Yeah, that's what we're waiting for.
1: Yeah.
0: That's what we're waiting for. And so looking forward to going to the game when the Washington Commanders and Philadelphia Eagles face off. And I want to see what this offense is going to look like. So I'm going to get the first look.
1: Uh-huh.
0: You know what I mean? I'm looking forward to seeing it.
1: Now, are y'all tailgating? You going out there like 4 hours ahead of time and stuff?
0: No.
1: Okay.
0: No. Yeah, maybe we'll eat a cheesesteak, you know, before we go. You know what I mean? But I ain't doing all that.
1: Okay.
0: Man. Nope. I ain't got time. I just, you know, and I know Solomon don't want to do it. Now, we did a tailgate thing one time. I was working for another station, and the station was doing a tailgate. Me and my son, they told us to be there at a certain time. We get there that time, and of course, the station ain't there. So we trying to hold this space. Oh, my God. It was crazy, man. So, nah.
1: It is a different type of fandom, that's for sure.
0: It really is. It's crazy. But I know you're going to be doing some tailgating probably later on in the season, right?
1: Oh, yeah, at some point I definitely plan on being out there. I'll probably be out there for, like, the Steelers game.
0: Okay.
1: It's a buddy that's a Steelers fan.
0: Uh-huh.
1: So, you know, so I got invited to that tailgate. So we'll see. It's going to depend on my move because, you know, football season really determines my move.
0: Yeah.
1: Like, you know, like the Cowboys lost, like, the day before. I ain't going to go to a tailgate.
0: Oh, man, I'm going to have to come in here and hear from Solomon.
1: Exactly. It's the worst. I hate when we play, like, Sunday nights because then I'm starting off my week with that.
0: Yeah.
1: Like, Monday morning, first time I have to hear about the Sunday night loss.
0: Yup. Yeah, it's bad. It's bad. It really does, man. It does something to your emotions.
1: Yeah.
0: You know what I mean? It's crazy stuff. I remember years ago, I think LaVita was pregnant. And the Sixers were in the playoffs. And she was like, I can't do it anymore. I can't. After this, no. Because, you know, it's just such an emotional roller coaster.
1: Yeah.
0: She got another person inside of her. She's like, nah, I'm good.
1: They're
0: I ain't doing this.
1: You're in early labor.
0: You know what I mean? Oh, my goodness. So we're looking forward to the season. Of course, we're looking forward to the weekend as well. Hope for Philly happening this weekend at the Pennypacker School at 1858 East Washington Lane. And that's from 11 to 3 on Saturday. Free food, free groceries, free haircuts. We're going to have employers out there, man. It's going to be music. DJ G Flow going to be on the ones and twos, and we are excited about all of that. Want to thank, of course, WURD for supporting it, and ShopRite always supporting what we do, working, of course, through the office of Councilman Anthony Phillips as well in that 9th district where we are, and looking forward, man, to just celebrating Pennypacker. We've been involved with that school for a long time, man, and this year is going to be our last year at that school doing this event, Faheem.
1: Well, it's going to be sad to see it go.
0: Yeah.
1: It's a nice location.
0: Absolutely, man. So we want to hear from you. We got a couple of minutes. You can give us a call, 215-634-8065. That, of course, the number you can call to get in on the conversation right here at WURD Radio. You can also weigh in on Facebook, which Deborah Dorn Carter is doing, and she's saying the right thing. You know what she said, Faheem? She said, Jalen Hurts is an awesome quarterback.
1: But y'all don't act like it.
0: I listen to
1: the sports guy. I'm like, man, that's crazy. You go to two Super Bowls and they still trying to determine your future.
0: Right. They talk about, this might be his last year. You know, I know Jalen, like, looking at these people, like, y'all got to be crazy.
1: Meanwhile, you know, you got Josh Allen up in Buffalo, barely sniffs the playoffs every season. Yep. He's just contract extension after contract extension.
0: Yeah.
1: He's the prototype quarterback.
0: Yeah.
1: You want to model your quarterback after him.
0: Yep.
1: And he is a good quarterback statistically, but he hasn't done anything.
0: Hasn't won anything.
1: Yeah.
0: Hasn't won anything. Meanwhile, Jalen Hurts went to two Super Bowls, won one of them, was the MVP in the Super Bowl, should have been the MVP in the other one if they would have won. And it's like, come on, man. Come on, man. When they put up the 75 greatest players from the Super Bowl, mm-hmm. Jalen Hurts was there.
1: Yeah.
0: Because he had two, just amazing games in the Super Bowl. It's like, at what point do you give him credit for doing his thing, man?
1: That's that black quarterback battle.
0: That's what
1: I
0: it
1: say
0: is.
1: The same thing. Even with my Cowboys, I always say, if Dak was actually able to get the Cowboys to the Super Bowl, even though the Cowboys haven't sniffed the Super Bowl in 30 years,
0: right.
1: If somehow he gets them to the Super Bowl, for Cowboy fans, it would mean nothing unless they win.
0: Yeah.
1: They wouldn't even give him credit for the fact that he broke a 30-year drought by getting to the Super Bowl. He would have to win or he's still garbage.
0: That's the Donovan McNabb story.
1: Yep.
0: You know what I mean? That's the Donovan McNabb story right there. Great quarterback. You know, the best we've ever had statistically. And they got to NFC Championship games year after year after year. Got to the Super Bowl. Couldn't get them over the top, man. But, you know, and you have people now who are still, they're angry at Donovan McNabb. You know what I mean? Before him, what did you have?
1: Right. Like, I don't know if folks remember, but the Eagles kind of used to be a joke of a football team for a while.
0: They were bad.
1: Yeah.
0: They were bad. And that's why you have so many Cowboys fans in Philadelphia, because they cheered for the Cowboys because the Cowboys were winning and they were always on TV, and they just stopped cheering for the Eagles because the Eagles were terrible in the 70s. And so you get Ron Jaworski and Dick Vermeil. You get that regime. And then you get Jeffrey Lurie with his ownership, and get Donovan McNabb in there and other black quarterbacks like Michael Vick. And others, and suddenly, you know, the Eagles are a perennial contender, and they remain that. But, you know, Donovan McNabb never got the credit, man. So it's always interesting, and we'll see what happens tonight. But that's going to do it for today's show. I want to thank everybody for tuning in. And, of course, I want to thank all of our guests, author Dante King, author of the recent book Diagnosing Whiteness and Anti-Blackness. Also want to thank Joshua Robinson. His book is The Playbook, The Hidden Forces Shaping Winners and Losers in the Modern NFL. Also want to thank Sharif El-Mekki for the Center for Black Educator Development, who joined us to talk about this charter school paying $4 million to settle claims that they rigged the school's admission lottery against black applicants. Of course, we also want to thank retired Temple journalism professor Lynn Washington Jr. And we want to thank all of our callers and listeners. We could not do it without you. And now, for producer Faheem Ghori and everyone here at WURD Radio, I am your host, Solomon Jones, saying stay tuned for the Midday Break Room and tune in tomorrow at 7 for more. 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Peace.

0: foremost, I got to say a big good morning and hello to Super Producer Niall. Hey, Niall, good morning.
1: Hey, good morning, Tiff. Good morning. How are you doing today?
0: I'm breathing on schedule. How about you?
1: I am also breathing on schedule. Everything's working the way that it should. So it's definitely a blessing for all of that. So I'm grateful on this Wednesday morning. So
0: absolutely. Yeah, we got to just keep saying that. But anyway, yes, what do we have in store for you on the Midday Break Room? Well, we will start the show off with a conversation starter, find out what the clip of the day is in a matter of minutes. We're going to talk about some of the stories, top headlines that are happening around the world that we need to keep our eye on. That's coming up in this hour. Also, we have Power Politics. Since it's Wednesday, Power Politics is coming your way in the 11 o'clock hour. We thank Scribe Video Center for providing us with that content. Also, the new executive director of Mural Arts Philadelphia will be here so we can meet them and find out what Mural Arts has in store for the remainder of the year going into next year. We'll go back into time to find out what happened on this date throughout history. Some very interesting historical moments to note for sure. We have the Midday Mix coming your way so you can get up, get down, get funky, get loose, and maybe even relax, relate, and release. Stick around. That's coming up at 12 noon. And we have Kendall Lanise, the speaker and transformational coach, who will be here to talk about how you can reinvent yourself, especially during a particularly difficult time. Many people might need that conversation today. So those are just some of the things we have in store for you on today's Midday Break Room. But first, we're going to kick it off with Super Producer Niall and the clip of the day. So what is our featured conversation, sir?
1: Yeah, so this conversation, like I've done with a few of the clips of the day, we're going to start off with just a little bit of comedy from one of my favorite social media comedians, Kev on Stage. I'm sure you've heard of him. He's been very popular these last few years. And in this clip, he's talking about how us men need to conduct ourselves when we're hearing gossip from our women friends. And I thought it was very comical. So it's about a 1 minute clip. So I'm going to share it real quick, and then we can talk about it and after it concludes. So here we go.
0: All right, let's check out the clip of the day.
2: That girl is gender neutral when the tea is being spilt. 1,000%. Listen, men, if you want to get the good tea, and I'm all in for the gossip, you got to hush. Let your masculinity go to the side, because you're ruining the vibe. Like, I ain't no girl, and now we off track. Angel, my good friend here, she was just spilling tea that was premium.
3: Piping hot
2: from the source. I was... Now she's like, now, girl, listen, I can't be like, Angel, I'm a man. Obviously, I'm a man. But right now, I got to focus on the tea. You focus on the masculinity, you missing out on the good tea. Just hush. And I had to learn this. Remember, Liz would give me some good tea. She was like, girl, listen, what, girl? She was like, all right, I'm done with it. Now she ain't finished the story. Just let it rock. Okay? You'll be a man, be a man. Oh, man. And now you're missing out on the good stuff. The grade A quality Lipton.
0: He hit you with the Lipton, not the Celestial Seasonings.
1: I know, it was, yeah.
0: Hit you with that Lipton. Oh my, first and foremost, let's just say I love Kevin on Stage. He is top tier funny. He really is. And
1: very much so.
0: I appreciate his commentary. I appreciate his comedy. It's quite hilarious. So, big ups on him. But I want to start with you. As the man in the room, how do you feel about that when you're around women friends or family members and they're spilling piping hot tea? Do you skedaddle or do you listen quietly?
1: So kind of like what Kev like was saying, like, you know, when a girl starts to get to, like, when they're in their flow state, they start telling a story, get all excited, they're like, well, girl, I, and it's just like, I'm not your girlfriend. I'm your male friend. But at the same time, I understand that they made that might disrupt the whole flow state of the conversation. And now she in a whole different mood. And now she don't even want to tell like the rest of the story no more, because like I quote unquote killed the vibe. Or you know what I mean? So it's like I had to learn like.

0: you know, for multiple years, it's like, all right, just like, just let them talk. They don't mean nothing by it. Just let them finish their story, then we can reconvene after. So, but yeah, I mean, that has happened to me a few times, and I had to interject, and I was like, all right, hold up, like, I'm not, I mean, but it's just like, I know that, that they're just like really comfortable, and they're just, you know, trying to get their, you know, their story out. So, but yeah, so I do think there is a whole lot of truth to that. So, yeah, I think he really hit it right on the head. I saw the video. I'm like, wow. It's like, I feel like a lot of men, have gone through at least a version of that at some point within their lives. So, but yeah, I thought he shared it in a very comical way. And, yeah, I think Tiff really gonna like this one, so yeah.
1: I mean, listen, I haven't shared a lot of gossip around my guy friends lately, honestly. But there's something to just, if you're in a space filled with women, just be quiet for a minute. just be quiet.
0: Right.
1: Just be quiet. Let us do our thing. Let us get it out. Let us say our thing. If we're doing that in front of you, yeah, we feel comfortable. And the minute we don't, there's a whole lot you're not going to hear henceforth.
0: Understood.
1: let the women talk. And ladies, sometimes you just need to let the men talk, because you learn a lot when the lips are together.
0: And then, like, kind of like on like the flip side, like, I'll be talking to some of my woman friends about something, and then like I'll be like, bro, you ain't, yo, bro. Then I'm like calling her bro, but it's just like, I don't realize it. I'm just like talking, but it's just like it
1: becomes a gender neutral thing, just like with a girl. Right. Like, you know, y'all will get more offended if we just slip up and say girl. Y'all get more offended quicker than if somebody says bro. Now that's also very generational, because I'm more likely to say dude
0: really
1: than bro.
0: Interesting.
1: Although okay. I have utilized bro recently, because that's the lingo, and I'm aware when I use it, I'm aware that I'm participating in the lingo, the modern day. But I'm from the 80s, so it's dude. Like, I'm heavy on the dude.
0: So, like, did, like, people not say bro in the 80s? Was that just not a thing?
1: Not like that. No.
0: Interesting. Okay.
1: I mean, not really. Not like the way, not as much as I hear it now. Not like that. Got
0: you. Okay.
1: Like,
0: understand. I mean, like,
1: we said other things. You know, depending on where you are.
0: Oh man. Wait, so like, what's some like slang that you had grew up with that's not really like said much now?
1: Homeboy. Homie.
0: I mean, people still be saying homie from like, I mean, it's not as,
1: I don't hear homie like I used to hear homie. Yo, what's up, Holmes? What's up, Holmes?
0: Well, Holmes, yeah, all right. Yeah, I don't
1: Holmes,
0: be saying
1: homie, homeboy. If you're being real silly, home skillet, but
0: yeah, that's like, yeah,
1: that's extra. You, extra
0: home skillet biscuit. Yeah. I feel you. Yeah, you don't really hear much of that.
1: Dude,
0: I feel like people still be saying dude from like time to, I feel like it really depends on like who you talk to, but
1: true.
0: Yeah,
1: mm-hmm. But not as much, like, you hear bro way more,
0: that's a fact,
1: than you hear dude or homie or,
0: I feel you, yeah. I can, yeah, I, you know, definitely do think it's a generational thing. But yeah, it's just like when you with like one of your homegirls, and it's like, yo, you won't believe what happened at work, or you won't believe what happened when I was at X, Y, and Z. It's like you just get into this flow state, and yeah, it's just like you just subconsciously, a bro will just slip out like, yo, bro, that's not even a full joint, because listen, like, they had, like, it's just, right. You know, you just get into your bag real quick and everything just be flowing. So, so I had to understand that, like, on the flip side, I know women experience the same thing, and maybe a girl will slip out. And kind of like what Kev was saying, it's like that masculinity that masculinity in you will be like, oh, hold up, like I ain't, you mean I'm not that, but continue the story.
1: Why does it need to be that fragile? That like,
0: so
1: when
0: you're
1: someone
0: right,
1: says but, that, why is it automatically, oh, you're calling me a girl? Like, why is it? No, we're not.
0: I don't know. Like, I just think that's just like a whole man thing. But I just feel like, you know, with like time over the years, like I had to learn that. All right, like it's like they don't mean it like that. So I just need to, just let my guard down and just, you know, you mean. But I had to learn that. Like, but like initially, especially like when you're a teenager, when you're early in college, it's just like, whoa, like I ain't. Nah, but it's just as you get older, it's just like, all right, I'm gonna just let her tell her story, just, you know, let her get it out, you know what I'm saying? And yeah, just let her talk, you know what I mean?
1: Let her talk, yes. Stop being so sensitive. Ain't talking absolutely about your masculinity. It's an exclamation. Let's go to the comments. Our regulars are already in the comments. What's up? We're starting off on the light foot. Starting off with the clip of the day. Keeping things light because, you know, it's going to get deeper as we get deeper into the program. When we start talking about news stories, it's going to get heavy quick. Mm-hmm. Yvette says, girl, it's more of an exclamation of severity. Girl, yes. It has nothing to do with we're questioning your masculinity, my God, today. Also, Kim says, good morning, Midday Break Room. Tiffany, Nile, and Word listeners at the water cooler listening and smiling. Amen. Thank you, Kim. We appreciate you there. Joey Dixon says, peace. What's up, Joey? Good morning to you. Yvette says, my grandchildren bruh me to death. That's the other one. So now it's bro, but we were saying bruh. Like, bruh, I heard a lot.
0: Mm.
1: And then bruh became bro.
0: Interesting.
1: Yeah, I'd be like, bruh. Bruh.
0: Oh, well, yeah. I guess it really just depends on, like, who you talk to. And everybody has, like, their own dialect or slang that they be using, so...
1: There's so many generations now. Okay, so for boomers and any silent generational people listening... What was your slang? What was the slang of your youth? And do you still use it today? I already admit it. I still say, dude, that's such an 80s, late 70s, definitely 80s, dude. For a hot second in the early 80s, oh, and my mom hated it. For a hot second, I was on my Valley Girl. Oh my God, gave me with a spoon. That lasted for literally a hot second because my mother was like, absolutely not in this North Philly house. Are you talking like Fast Times at Ridgemont High? Man, back it up.
0: She said, no, you from North. We don't, I mean,
1: what are you talking about?
0: We don't be doing all that.
1: Gag you with a what? Oh, absolutely not.
0: Moms was setting that down quick.
1: That was a brief moment in my history.
0: Expeditiously.
1: Ain't no Valley Girl up in this house. But yeah, I'm curious. What was the slang of your day? Do you still use it? Post it up in the chat or you can give us a call. We're starting off with light work before we get into the heavy news of the day. Over here at the water cooler. Good morning, Miss Shirley. She says good morning to us all. Hey, Miss Shirley. Also, Joanne is in the chat. Hey, Miss Joanne. She says good morning, Tiffany Nile, Word family guests and listeners. Absolutely. Miss Kim says bro is now everybody's title and name. That's right. Gender, not necessary for that. It is everybody, bro. Everybody's bro. Elders are bro. The babies are bro. Everybody, bro. Everybody, bro. I am everybody. Interested in how that came about. Like, I'm so interested in language and how we acquired certain slang. I have learned over time the origins of Philly's John. Now, everybody is John now. Everybody uses John, which is slightly annoying as a native Philadelphian. Like, okay, now everybody using John. From what I learned and remember, it was our version of saying that's the joint. Right? Something is the joint, and for us it became John. Origin story. But I'm very curious about the origin story of different slang that became super duper popular. All right. Do we have a call?
0: No.
1: Okay, I thought we did. Good morning, Miss Phyllis. Hey, good morning to you. She says good morning to Tiffany Nile. Word family, enjoy your day. Be happy and blessed. Amen. I appreciate it. All right, y'all, meet us at the water cooler. We're going to talk about some of the top news stories of the day. Mrs. Denise Clay Murray will be joining us on the line in a matter of minutes. Stick around. We'll be right back after this.

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17: 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I'm fake and shade, 'cause my heart is surrendered.
15: And welcome back. This is the Midday Break Room here on WURD. Come on over and meet us at the water cooler. We have a lot to talk about today. I'm Tiffany Bacon. Thank you so much for joining me. I want to welcome into the program the sister with the news we can use, Mrs. Denise Clay Murray. Hey, Denise, good morning.
18: Good morning. How are you?
15: Breathing on schedule. Before we get into the heavier stuff, we started off with a light topic, which developed into me asking folks, what was the slang of their day? What were the things that you said, especially when you were in your teens and early 20s, and do you still use that language today? Before I ask you, Denise, I want to get to a couple of comments. Jeff, who's in the chat, says, what's happening, fam? We use my man, yes, bruh, and brother. I can't stand bro. Especially when young women talk to each other. I think bro came from our light-skinned brother from another mother. And he gives the laugh emojis. All right. Yes, I do remember a lot of folks saying my man or bruh. Like I mentioned before, yes, lots of bruh. Miss Cynthia says, good day, everyone. As always, other ethnicities have picked up our slang when that happens. Yes, ma'am, I was talking about the way that John has now made it throughout the world. And it's like, I like that it was a Philly thing. Slang, ma'am, you.
18: I'm old. My slang has like gone through several iterations. when I was a kid, you know, there was slang we used in, which I can't remember off the top of my head right now. That was in the 50s. But I think that the one that I still continue to use is whose man's is this?
15: Is who?
18: Whose man's is this?
15: Oh, yo, whose man's is this? Oh, that's a whole phrase. Yeah, yo, who's?
18: Yes, I find my.
15: Is this your bull? Is this your bull?
18: Mm-hmm.
15: Whose Man's Is This is classic. Man, you know? That's classic. Yeah, I've said that a couple times. Yo, Whose Man's Is This? come get your man's in them. Come get your man's in them. I feel like that every time we open a paper or an app that provides us with news. Come get your man.
18: or all your men, because I mean, I find myself saying that in City Hall a lot.
15: My God, today. So let's start there. Who is top tier on the list of Whose Man's Is This for news stories for today?
18: Well, probably it would be more like Whose Kids Is This? Because apparently young people decide they're going to go to City Hall and wild out. And that hadn't been done in a while. But over the weekend, you had two incidences. I think it was Saturday and Sunday where young people were arrested for, like, massing on the Dilworth Plaza. Now, you know, under the First Amendment, you're allowed to, you know, you're allowed to gather because that's freedom of speech. You're allowed to do that. Mm-hmm. What you are not allowed to do is start fighting when you all get together. And that's why people were getting arrested. But, you know, my guess is, and I'm ironically enough, I am on my way to City Hall right now. My guess is that as council starts its session next week, next Thursday, you can catch that here on WURD, starting at 10 o'clock. That's going to come up because usually when a group of kids gets together and new TV cameras get involved, that usually leads to some form of legislation or at least a discussion of legislation. Mm-hmm. Especially when you look at the fact that gun violence in the city has been low for, you know, the last 2 years in every place but one. And that one section where gun violence is still a real issue is among young people. So my guess is that is going to be among the topics that come up for discussion in this year's council session.
15: Definitely got to listen out for that. Don't forget. So this is the last week that the Midday Break Room will extend to Thursday, because next week, as you mentioned, City Council is back in session. You'll be able to hear the sessions hosted by the one and only Mrs. Denise Clay Murray. That starts at 10 a.m. beginning next Thursday, September 17th. Definitely tune in. Also, in national news, Smithsonian Secretary Lonnie Bunch resigns amid attacks from the Trump administration. Let's talk about this.
18: Well, let's face it, from the moment that Trump 2.0, this time it personal, got started, Bunch was one of the, you know, people whose head was on the chopping block, because he ran the Smithsonian, and the Smithsonian has become a much more inclusive place in terms of the museum for the Smithsonian, in terms of telling the story of America as it actually happened,
15: right,
18: not as people would like to think it happened. Right. And Trump's restoring sanity to history executive order, which, you know, will probably, you know, go the way of the dodo the minute he is no longer president. I guess Lonnie Bunch just got to the point where he was tired of getting attacked on an almost daily basis, to the point where the museums now have signs, you know, in front of them saying that this is not the history we want you to know, or something to that effect. So, you know, he probably decided that he had enough of that. But one thing that was interesting, because I read the Smithsonian's press release announcing that he was leaving, and one of the things that he pointed out is that while he was leaving the Smithsonian, he was not leaving the job of making sure that America's history is chronicled accurately.
15: Right.
18: So my guess is that while he won't be, you know, doing it through the Smithsonian anymore, because at the end of the year he's leaving, him, like a whole lot of other people that have been dismissed from, you know, government for this particular administration, they're probably, you know, he's probably going to be doing the kinds of things where once the current administration no longer exists, they can restore things to where they were beforehand. There's probably going to be a lot of that in Washington because, you know, when you look at just some of the things the Trump administration is proposing to do, my personal favorite being this arch that he wants to build in his own memory because, and he was accurate when he told it to CNN, no one was going to build any memorial to him. When you look at all of this stuff, you know, it makes sense that, you know, there's going to be, I mean, whoever becomes the next president is going to easily spend their first 2 or 3 years just cleaning up what's becoming a more and more substantial mess as we go on.
15: Right. The news is heartbreaking. I am looking at a quote that Lonnie Bunch gave to ABC News. He said, "I have fought for as long as I can. I love this country and I love the Smithsonian, and I will always work to defend our more perfect union." That is a quote that he gave to ABC News. And speaking of museum news, there was a protest happening yesterday. Citizens wanting to save the Academy of Natural Sciences. We learned last week that it is planning to shut its doors at the end of this month. Updates on that, because that is an equally sad story happening right here in our own backyard.
18: You got to work real hard to make a 200-year-old museum close.
15: And not even quite. It's almost 200. It's 2 years short of being 200 years old.
18: Yes, you got to work really hard to make an institution like that close. You got to really put effort into hardly mismanaging it for it to close. And you know, let's be honest here. While everyone is coming to the city and saying, "Hey, city, you should do something," and you're right, the city probably should do something, but this is Drexel Museum. Drexel University, you know, took over the museum a few years ago, and there's been a agreement negotiated to keep the actual work of the Academy of Natural Sciences going, and just to close the museum and move the exhibits elsewhere. No one knows where yet. And it'll be interesting to see how you get the dinosaur exhibit that has literally been there for as long as I can remember, and I'm 62 years old, out of that building and move somewhere else. Yeah. But, you know, when Drexel took it over, it was already having, the university was already having financial problems. And the financial problems have gotten worse. Drexel is somewhere in the neighborhood of $40 million in debt right now. And because of that, they probably couldn't keep it open despite the fact that it really doesn't cost much to keep it open. But museums are more than just how much you spend on tickets. It's reviving the exhibit. It's making sure that, you know, certain things are running well. And it's really sad, and it's very unfortunate that this museum that, you know, has been, I mean, everybody has done at least one field trip to the Academy of Natural Science. I mean, that was sixth grade science field trip. Growing up. But that's sad, but, you know, folks are trying to see what they can do to keep it open. And seeing as it closes on September 30th, that's the last day that you can go to the Academy of Natural Sciences, I wish them luck with that.
15: Yeah, absolutely. So listen, in the meantime, we are going to take a break in just a few moments. If you have any comments on our news stories of the day or the lightweight conversation we had at the beginning when we first stood at the water cooler at 10 a.m., we were talking about the slang of your time when you were a young whippersnapper. What were the words you were saying, you and your friends? What was the slang y'all were using? And do you still use it? You can give us a call. Share that or any comments about current news, 215-634-8065. You can also post your comments on our Facebook page. Our very own Vincent, in a response to an earlier comment, Vincent was like, "You don't hate on the light skin." Sorry, Vincent. What's up, sir? Also, Harry says, "Good morning, fam." Hey, fam. Good morning to you. That's another one. Kim says, another way we used to address people was fam. Yep. What up, fam? Was very popular in the early 2000s. Agree. Also, Harry says, President Fry should have never took over the museum. Yeah, Harry, that's basically some of the stuff that Denise is going through. In sharing the story about the Academy of Natural Sciences, they did have a rally yesterday in front of the museum. Very, very, very sad state of affairs. All right, we are going to switch gears to talk about sports. Going to bring super producer Niall into the conversation right after the break. Going to take a break, and we're going to talk about sports. NFL season begins officially tonight, and an eagle has landed for the final time. We'll find out more when we come back after this.
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15: Thanks, Solomon. And if you're calling outside of Philadelphia, dial 1-866-361-0900. 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
16: with Tiffany Bacon
15: on WURD. And welcome back. This is the Midday Break Room here on WURD. I'm Tiffany Bacon. Pardon me. Come on over. Let me get it together. Sorry about that. I don't know what came over me. Come on over to the water cooler and meet us as we are talking about culture and current events. The culture part of the conversation is about slang. The slang you used as a youngster. What was it? Do you still use it now? And also, the current events part. We're talking about the news of the day. Have a comment, have a question, feel free to reach out. 215-634-8065. Or you can post your comments on our Facebook page. We have Mrs. Denise Clay Murray on the line. We are going to take a call. We have a caller on line one, Falami, calling in from South Philadelphia. Good morning. You're live on air.
2: Peace.
15: Yes, peace. How are you?
2: All right. This is Falami. How are you, Tiffany?
15: I am breathing on schedule. Thank
2: That's
15: you so much.
2: Right. Mm-hmm. And get you some water when you get a chance.
15: Amen. Yes.
2: It's hard work being as good as you are.
15: I appreciate you.
2: I want to say swag. And it was used in the in the late 60s and the early 70s. And it would be different from now. I was surprised to have it come up again now because, well, I know words do recur. Mm-hmm. So it was swag. It was like, stop swagging on me, or so-and-so swagging on the other person, or you're copying off of somebody, or you're imitating somebody. So when I saw it come back around, I said, it's nothing new under the sun. But now it's in a positive way, like if you get gear or you get perks or something, you have swag. But it would be a term in North Philadelphia around the late 1960s and the early 70s. It would be like, so-and-so is just swagging off so-and-so. We already seen that before. So that's the word. And it's an interesting topic you have up. And also, I enjoyed the Labor Day mix.
15: Okay.
2: I listened most of the day.
15: Yes.
2: And just like I enjoyed you all down at the winery, I went down there for you all were talking about the five spot and the rap and all of that stuff.
15: Yes.
2: You're doing an excellent job. I love it. And if you ever want to pick another topic again, like you were doing the French thing,
15: yes.
2: You know, if you could choose somebody just get to put us down with some Swahili.
15: I'd oh, yes.
2: All right.
15: I'm actually looking for a teacher for other languages as well. So thank you for that. I appreciate that very much.
2: And now is all that.
15: Yes, he is. Yes, he is. Thank all you, right. Falami.
2: Tutanana.
15: All right. Same to you. Thank you so much. I appreciate that. I love that. I love learning new things. And I did not know about the use of swag in North Philly, specifically in the 60s and 70s. You swagging on somebody. We need to bring that meeting back, too. I love that. Thank you so much for sharing that bit of info. All right. Mrs. Denise Clay Murray. Another eagle has landed for the last time. Brandon Graham announced his official retiring from the Philadelphia Eagles, from the NFL. Updates, info, what have you?
3: Well, he kind of made news with it because they were having an event at the Eagles training facility, which I think is called Thomas Jefferson something now.
15: Okay.
3: It's no longer NovaCare.
15: Okay.
3: And they were having an event, and they asked him, because he came in a suit, not his football uniform, and said that he was retiring. He makes sense. I mean, let's be honest. Brandon Graham has accomplished a lot.
15: Yes.
3: He went from being a first round pick that a lot of folks didn't think would do a whole lot, and became not only a good player on the team, but kind of the team's emotional center on defense. So, and he's got his two rings, and he'll probably have a job either in the Eagles home office. I personally am hoping that the folks at WIP, in one of their rare moments of making good sense, will actually give him a job doing radio commentary.
15: Yeah.
3: If you're, you know, if for Brandon Graham to talk about football, I would sit and listen.
15: Yeah, absolutely. I would as well. I think he would be great as a commentator. So hopefully that becomes part of his next chapter. Whatever the next chapter will be, I can't wait to see it. People are definitely going to switch back to our culture conversation. The culture part of the conversation today is, what slang did you use as a youngster, and do you still use it today? Saw a couple of people post, including Miss Jennifer. I'm trying to post your comment, Miss Jennifer. It won't let me. Here we go. Miss Jennifer says, I still use, that was whack. Me too. Whack. The word whack. I still say whack. And I also, and everybody in the office hears me say often, sucker MC. I say things are a sucker MC. You a sucker MC for that. But that might just be me, but I say that. I often say whack. Yes. And Jennifer says I use John. She says, and John. She uses whack and John today. Kim says, girly pop. I never heard that, Miss Kim. Ever in my natural life have I heard girly pop. She says, girly pop, Miss Ma'am. Absolutely still say Miss Ma'am. And Brody. Yes, you Brodian. Yes, say that all the time. Maybe not all the time. Harry says he uses goofy, as in these goofy kids. Sorry, Harry. I see you. All right. So back to the current events. What are the top three stories we really need to keep our eye on, whether it's national or local?
3: Well, another local story that happened over the weekend folks might not have caught. Johnny Dock is out of jail.
15: I did see that.
3: John Dougherty got a pardon from the Trump administration. Over the weekend, he was released. Mm-hmm. And in a way, I'm not upset about that one, really.
15: Okay.
3: Because when he got locked up for various financial misdealings, he was taking care of his gravely ill wife. Mm. He was her lone caretaker, which is why he kind of dragged out the court experience for as long as he could.
15: Mm-hmm.
3: But he's out now so he can continue taking care of her. It's just the Trump administration does nothing for anyone without there being a price exact.
15: Mm.
3: And it's going to be interesting to see what Johnny Dock is going to be asked to give for this cause.
15: Mm.
3: And whether or not he's going to give it, because let's face it, part of the reason why he ended up getting locked up for what he did was because of his, there was some, you know, non-sharing of the wealth going on.
15: Right.
3: So, you know, while, you know, that's interesting that he got out, you know, it'll be interesting to see what he had to do to get it.
15: Right. Right. Okay, so that's story one. Story two.
3: Story two is Red October. The Phillies are probably going to be going to the playoffs. We don't know if they're going to be the NL East champ or they're going to be the wild card,
15: mm-hmm.
3: first or second wild card. But the reason why that's important is because, let's face it, part of the reason why people, you know, flock to Philadelphia in droves this year was because of all of the different events going on. And these events make money for the city.
15: Right.
3: And because of that, you know, we should all be hoping that they get the first wild card slot, because the wild card game will be played at Citizens Bank Park. And when you look at all of the stuff that this city needs, we could use some more money.
15: Mm-hmm. Yeah, absolutely. All right, we are running tight on time. What is the third story you believe we need to keep our eye on right now?
3: Well, you should keep your eye on the school district for a couple of reasons. One, council, as I said, is going back into session next Thursday. And you have folks that are still very angry about the fact that they're proposing to close 17 schools.
15: Mm-hmm.
3: And, you know, so that's going to end up being discussed. And actually, I have like a 3A that's connected to that tangentially.
15: Mm-hmm.
3: Sherelle Parker, who is running, the current mayor of Philadelphia, who has already said she's running for re-election, got something that no one thought she was really going to get this early. And that is an opponent.
15: Yeah.
3: A young lady announced, the former head of youth engagement, I'm pulling up her name right now, announced that she will be running against Sherelle Parker as mayor.
15: Right.
3: And what makes this interesting is, you know, this is someone who, I mean, if she wins, she will probably be, you know, among the young mayors that we have here, you know, around the country.
15: Mm-hmm.
3: But with the exception of her work in city government, you know, no one knows if she's got the kind of experience necessary to do this.
15: Right.
3: But she's going to run. And she's announcing officially on Saturday.
15: And I'm sorry, Denise, you are being drowned out by your background sound, so I'm going to have to cut you there. We will continue that story a little bit later on. I want to say thank you for giving us those top three stories we need to keep our eye on. We will continue to talk about that and many more current events when we return. But when we come right back from break, it is time for Power Politics. Power Politics, focusing on the story of Johnny Hobbs Jr. That is coming up right after this.
4: This is Freedom Journeys, celebrating the lives of 250 phenomenal Philadelphians.
5: My name is Dr. Naomi Johnson Booker. I am a role model in this city, having served for the last 50 years since 1967 in education. I was born in Philadelphia, dealing with the School District of Philadelphia as a charter leader has been a challenge. I taught in the School District of Philadelphia for 30 years. I left the district having gotten to the position of a regional superintendent. I didn't feel that they were doing what was right for children. As a young child, watching my mother, she was very active. My mother took me to the March of Washington, and I was 16 and a half years old, 17. When I went to girls' high, it was mostly white. I traveled to Spelman College. When I got to Spelman, and I was faced with being in an all-black situation, it was a sense of me trying to grow from within. The spirit kind of got to me. When I came back to Philadelphia, there was a sense of, yes, I must make a difference here. When I got home, there was the murder of Dr. King. At that time, it was my first year teaching. I knew that I could not stand by. And I went to my principal and said, I am done, because I am really about us African Americans making sure that we have a place in this country that understands that without us, you wouldn't have this country. That was my walk. And to this day, it is still my walk. Global Leadership Academy that I have at 46 in Girard is the flagship school. And then that school was 10 years old when they asked me to go over and do Global Leadership Academy Southwest with the staff that was there. The kids were awful because of how they were treated. My children live in a 10-block radius. If I can move them out of their 10-block radius and give them opportunities and experiences, then they will see from a different lens. We have gone as far as Ghana. We've gone to China. We've gone to Kenya. Helping them see global experiences will certainly change the light bulb that goes on in their lives. When they come back to us and I see here they are as adults who have finished college, who are making a difference on the world, it's nothing like it. There's no check, no money, no nothing.
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4: 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Yeah.
5: Hello and welcome to Power Politics. Scribe Video Center's oral history project exploring strategies for Black and Puerto Rican political empowerment in the city of Philadelphia. I'm Nicholas Steptoe, an oral history conductor for the project. We hope these oral histories will provide insight that might inform the continuing struggle for Black, Latinx, and other marginalized peoples' empowerment in the city and beyond. This is the fifth and final part of an interview with the prolific actor, director, and educator, Johnny Hobbs Jr. Mr. Hobbs discusses

0: actually wanted to talk a little bit about the civil rights movement and what it was like during that period of time when you actually mentioned being enlisted and being actually away for part of that. What was that environment like, and what was your role in any?
1: Well, when I think about the civil rights movement, for me, there was actually a riot in North Philly called the Columbia Avenue Riots, and this happened, I think, in '64. I think it was the Columbia Avenue Riots. And I don't know if I was really as connected with my civil rights as much as I am now. In all probability, I probably wasn't. But I began to sort of see people, Martin Luther King, of course, Malcolm X, who were showing me these different parallels and these different aspects of my civil rights. Martin Luther King was about, you know, positive action and understanding who you are as a Christian and that kind of thing. Malcolm X was saying, you know, you got to fight for it. You know, this is, you know, we're not colored anymore. We're black now. You know, we've been Negro, we've been colored, we've been this. We don't know what we'll be next week. But these two examinations got me into thinking about who I am as a black man, who I am as a, what it meant for me to be black. And of course, in the passing of the civil rights movement, the passing of these different things that politically that began to affect my life, I began to experience what it felt like and what it was, how I was defining myself as a black man, as a black person in this country. I learned a lot of that in the military, of course. I saw a lot of that in the military, and I saw a lot of that. I see a lot of that every day in everyday life in Philadelphia. And Philadelphia was a haven for you know, the Black Power movement. It was a haven for haven for people understanding, because there were a lot of you know, when I think about the churches, a lot of different churches, the Church of the Advocate that was creating, that was really interested in developing the Black Power perspective, and the Black Power movement and the arts movement ran parallel with each other. So people had the interest in continuing to be black, and also the artists from the Harlem Renaissance, to the Langston Hughes and County Cullen, and all those guys were doing some wonderful things that were really bringing us up and really making us, you know, understand the space that we took up as black people in this country.
0: And personally, you've mentioned in an earlier interview about Malcolm X. Is there any other ways that this movement, especially, you say it's parallel between Black Power and arts, how does this impact the way that you've chosen roles to act, or the way that you act and what you like to do with that?
1: I've always wanted to, I've always had a strong sense about really portraying the positive aspects of black people. We often always say the Freedom Theater, we said, my mother was not a hooker or a drug addict, so we don't want to see that. Now, we know we got to tell the full story, but we were really hell-bent on positive aspects, positive images, people about something, stories about something, and not just the pimp and not just the drug dealer and not just the prostitute, you know, because we could see that all the time. But we were interested in developing positive images, so we wrote stories that way. We wrote one acre at a time that way. We talked about the positive aspects of growing up in the black neighborhood. There was one time that a person would come down to Freedom Theater, and it was in the paper the next day or the next couple of days. They said the play was wonderful, but the neighborhood, .. saying that the neighborhood was not to be admired, but the play was great, the work they did great, but the neighborhood was not good. So we always wanted to change that, you know. Yeah.
0: You mentioned your neighborhood growing up being classified as

0: as the ghetto and
1: the inner city, right.
0: How do you see that being influential on your own personal neighborhood and community, or has it remained similar? What is kind of
2: you learn to understand the value of things. You know, you have a real strong value judgment. So anything that's, if it's yours, if you own it, you take care of it. My house, my little North Philadelphia neighborhood, we had block parties. We would paint the curbs white. I would use Ajax to clean out marble steps. If I got popsicle juice on the steps, my mother would have that. She said, get the bucket, get the Ajax, clean it up, you know, clean out the vestibule. Whatever that is, you take pride in it. And you hang your curtains up, you know, there's hope behind those curtains. You know, there's hope there. This clean area. And we used to do that all the time. So, and I still continue to do that to this day. I take pride in my car, I take pride in my house, take pride in the, you know, picking up paper on the street, you know. I see a lot of young kids and they don't do that. They throw stuff all over the place. They sit on your grass. I think it's played out that way. You know, so some small measure when I'm trying to make a contribution to keep things as nice as they can be. You know, it's not going to be here forever. You're not going to be here forever, but take care of it while it's here. Small but significant. You know.
3: Did you ever? Could you expand a little bit on block parties? Because you kind of walked past that one. It was a significant event.
2: Very significant event that happened on those Saturdays. The cars had moved to the other side of the street, I think. And we didn't, in those days, we didn't get big rubber houses and people was not big bounce houses and people were not keeping up. Some lady down the street was cooking up some hot dogs. And we would, in those days, somehow they took us to the baseball game. So that was the days that we were walking to Connie Mack Stadium, 22nd Lehigh. And we would get a chance to walk to the baseball game with Mr. King down the street. But the street had to be spotless before we did anything. And we would get our paint out and paint the curbs white and sweep it down and get your little bucket out there and everybody would do their steps. It was pride. It was a moment of pride. And I would look forward to that. And it wasn't a lot of music being played. No, a lot of times they have music playing in these big bounce houses. They left the street up forever. But we got out and cleaned the street, man. And that was just a practice that we continued throughout the time that we were there on that Lower Yuba Street. Yeah. Block parties.
3: Terry Hill was a party so much as it was an opportunity to clean.
2: That's right. It really was not a party.
3: It was a little food, maybe give you a couple apples on you. Somebody even
2: That's right. That's right.
3: But other than that, that's really right. Wasn't.
2: That's right. And I remember the man down the street, Mr. King, he was significant to me because he was a mason. Mm-hmm. And we used to see him dressed in his aprons and stuff. But he was a little short guy. But he was very active about getting the paint. You know, he would get the paint buckets out. And he was a mason. He was very important to us. And he would take us to the baseball game. And I would go to the baseball game, sit on the bleachers in Connie Mack Stadium and watch the baseball game, you know. Mm-hmm. Yeah.
3: Are you still in Philadelphia?
2: Yeah. Mm-hmm. I'm in Mount Airy now. Mm-hmm. Yeah. Yeah. We've been there for a while. We live with my mother-in-law. My wife and I moved in with my mother-in-law. And my son was at 8 or 9. My son's now 42. Yeah, he's like 42. He's married, California. And he's a filmmaker, dancer. And we take care of her mother. Mm-hmm. Her mother is in the deepest throes of dementia. She's totally bedridden. She hasn't spoken since 2015. She's 93. She is actually highly respected school system. Dr. Florence Scott, she was actually after she retired from the school system, she was an elementary school principal and stuff, but after she retired from the school system, she was the commissioner of records in the Wilson Good administration. Mm. She was his commissioner of records. So we take care of her every day. We take care of her father, who lives in a different part of the city. He's 96, former policeman, and still packs. Has a historian and everything. Mm-hmm. Yeah. So that's what we do every day.
3: And you still continue to have a lot on your plate.
2: It's not easy. So these jobs that come across, we have to pick up with a scalpel. We have to pick and choose, because I know that I'll be going to rehearsal in December. So my wife knows that, so we'll get ready for that. We'll maybe get some extra help to come in and help, because I'll be leaving in the morning. And so, so we have to prepare for that kind of activity when I do that. I go to rehearsal in December, I'm just talking.
3: No, we're good.
0: You mentioned now it's changing, like you're still acting, and you acted for a very long time. How's your identity changed with being an actor for so long? I wonder if there's a way that you perceive yourself as an actor, and how that's shifted over the years.
2: I think what I've done the most is understand what being a professional is about. Professionalism to me has nothing to do with how much money you make. It has everything to do with how you approach your attitude and your how you connect with your work, how you take it in, how you use it, how you share it. And I think I've walked away with the most. It has nothing to do with money, has nothing to do with fame, has everything to do with how you apply, how you craft, how you study. I still right now stay at 2 o'clock every night. Going over these lines. Every night. Every single night. 2 o'clock. Because when I go to this rehearsal this particular time, I want to be off book. I want to be off. I don't want to have the script in my head. I want to be off book. So every night, 2 o'clock, because that's when we have to kind of finish my mother-in-law, get her set, and I'm downstairs in the script reading. And I know it because I did the play 10 years ago. I did this play 10 years ago, but 10 years ago was 10 years ago. Yeah, 10 years ago was 10 years ago. And now it's a different time. So I just want to. And you know, lines, developing and studying lines, there are elements that go through. There's a time that you know the lines, yes. But you know, then the time that we all want to reach as actors is when you become unconscious, when your lines become unconscious. And that's a hard place to get to, when they become unconscious, like I'm talking right now. I don't know what I'm going to say next, right? I want the lines to be like that, too. Mm-hmm. I'm listening, I'm unconsciously connected, and they're just living through me. You know, I want to be like that when I'm going to rehearsal. So we'll see. it's an experiment, you know. You're always discovering, so we'll see. But that's what I'm trying to do. That's what I'm trying to get to.
3: We've covered a lot.
0: I think we've covered most of it. Yeah. I think the last question would be, what do you see for the future years to come? And
2: the future?
0: And, yeah, the future. What do you see as things that you would like to happen, or things that you would like to still do? Mm-hmm. And
2: I want to act as long as I can. And I think that's going to become challenging as we go on. You know, it's just a real thing. So I'll have to be honest when that happens. I've had a little bit of it happen when I did a couple years ago. I did Thurgood. Mm-hmm. Thurgood Marshall. That's one. I had a couple of anxiety moments with that. Mm-hmm. Couple. But that's 85 minutes of you just talking. It's very challenging. I think Brian did it too. Mm-hmm. Brian did it someplace, but I did it to Paul and said it. And man, it was quite a challenge. But I want to continue to be able to tell these stories as long as I can. And then when I can't do that, then I'll just pull away from that, and maybe I'll I'm not a writer. Maybe I'll record myself talking to a tape. I'm not sure, but I want to. I want to be artistic in some way. I want to be expressing something. So I hope that I hope that people will be interested in hearing it, whatever I have to say. But I want to continue to tell stories as long as I can. You know, so.
3: And we're not going to end this when I'm downer, but okay. I do know that some of your good friends have passed. You said Joette and Betts passed.
2: Yes.
3: And I know you and Betts go way.
2: Oh, God.
3: And now that you're seeing literally your peer group start to kind of transition and just not act anymore.
2: Yeah.
3: Does that want you? You were saying, like, you want to act as long as you can. Is that the motivation for that? Or is it like you just want to continue to carry the torch because nobody's going behind you? Or
2: I think maybe a little bit of everything. Yeah, now that you mention it that way, continue to carry the torch, and also because I get turned on when I act. I mean, I love the idea of expressing myself. Metz was at Freedom Theater when I lived there. I love Metz. I mean, Metz was number one. I used to love his acting ability. But I used to also love his shoes. Yeah. He had great shoes, great boots, and they were always shiny and well-made shoes. You know, it's a weird thing, but I remember that about him. I even said that at his memorial service. And he was so kind to me. We did some things on stage. I still remember to this day. He was just really stoic to me. You know, just a strong. And I'm going to be like that when I grow up. Is what I always say. I want to be like that when I. Be like Metz. And the Joette, of course, was I saw her grow when she did the thing at the theater, Freedom Theater, the Gospelist. Oh man, she did her voice, and she just matured as an actor and as an actress. Years. So these people, did they go away? You know, and you realize they're no longer in your life. You know, there's not a day that passes. I don't think about John Allen and Bob Leslie. Joette, all these people just kind of come through my mind and realize that they are aspects of me. So I have a responsibility to continue to sort of express myself as long as I can, you know. Because in doing that, I'll also keep their legacy alive, because they certainly have left something.
3: And of course, a shout out to Karen.
2: Shout out to Karen, man. Yeah, Karen, I mean, what a joyous woman. A beautiful, joyous, bountiful woman. She was just filled with so much light. Her glasses, what she wore, makeup. I mean, she was just so wonderful.
3: Karen was not really happy, but she was so associated with the theater.
2: Right.
3: And being involved in the theater that her presence impacted actors, producers and directors.
2: That's right.
3: She worked
2: That's
3: for right. me, so just edit this out.
2: Yeah.
3: The people around you just impacted you. It was more than just one or two actors.
2: That's right.
3: So this was not a done in the vacuum. It was a village.
2: That's right. That's right.
3: And a mutually
2: That's
3: supportive
2: right.
3: village.
2: That's right.
3: That seems right. to be disappearing right before our eyes.
2: Right before our eyes.
3: So I don't know if that will ever be replaced with anything. Do you see anything at all coming to compare with what was that golden era of black theater in Philadelphia?
2: I don't.
3: Is there anything coming back?
2: I can't speak on it. Mm-hmm. I really can't speak on it. I don't know it that well. I know that I only know what I experienced, what I could share. If someone wants to hear that, the village that we had, the institution building that we were indebted to, and Bob would say, you know, put a little bit of mortar in the brick and just keep building the bricks. Institution building, so free with it. I mean, I don't know if there's anything that's going to replace that. I hope it would be.
3: I don't right know. Now, it's not inside.
2: No, it's not. Mm-hmm. I don't. Yeah, sad, but that's the nature of the beast.
3: Maybe you're leaving something for people to do.
2: Yeah. Well, I would hope. Mm-hmm. I would hope. The beauty of the gardens, if it's different. I was saying, you know, everybody's got a responsibility to dream. Dreams are one of the few things in life that are absolutely tax-free. Mm-hmm. It's tax-free to dream. The only time it's going to cost you is when you put time, energy, and effort into it. Other than that, dreaming is... So somebody would dream, and then hopefully someone would sort of enact the dream and try to realize what that dream is. That's what it's That's when you set the doers from the non-doers, you know.
4: 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Tune in next week for another Power Politics interview. Power Politics is a project of Scribe Video Center. The journalist mentors for Power Politics are Ariel Arnault, Barbara Grant, Victor Vasquez Hernandez, and Lynn Washington. Karen Warrington is the senior journalist mentor. Dan Papa is the technical director at Scribe. Elisa Frieden and Charlie Rabiteau are Scribe's technical coordinators. The Power Politics theme was composed and performed by Guthrie Ramsey and Vince Anthony. Dallas Taylor was the project coordinator. Dylan Lewis is the post-production coordinator. Louis Messiah is a journalist mentor and project director of Power Politics. Senator Vincent Hughes was the inspiration for Power Politics, and the late Hishimu Jeromoji provided guidance for the project. I'm Nicholas Steptoe, an oral history conductor. If you like what you hear or have any questions, be sure to let us know by sending an email to oralhistory@scribe.org or give us a call at 215-222-4201. Power Politics is supported by the Commonwealth of Pennsylvania's Department of Education and the Pennsylvania Humanities Council in the National Endowment for Humanities as part of the American Rescue Plan Act of 2021. 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

0: And welcome back. This is the Midday Break Room here on WURD. Thank you so much for joining us on this fantastic Wednesday. Getting over the hump of the week with a lot of great information. Thanks to the folks at Scribe Video Center for providing us with Power Politics. I hope you enjoyed today's episode. So right now, it is my pleasure to welcome my next guest to the program. She is the new Executive Director of Mural Arts Philadelphia. I want to welcome Emily Mello to the program. Hello, how are you?
1: Hi, Tiffany. Thanks so much for having me.
0: No problem. Thank you so much for being here. Mural Arts is an institution in this city. I mean, the reason why we have so many amazing murals and the fact that Philadelphia is world renowned for its murals. First and foremost, before we get into anything, how does it feel now being the executive director of such an institution?
1: Well, I just started my second week, but I've been waiting with anticipation for this time to begin. I'm thrilled and excited, and there's such a great history to build on and so many possibilities for the future
0: Yes.
1: of mural arts.
0: Absolutely. So let's talk about what are some of the things that you are planning to do to grow the organization.
1: Well, the first thing, of course, would be to listen to a lot of people about what's been working, what could grow and improve. I definitely come to Mural Arts and Philadelphia with some humility and wanting to really build off of the collective knowledge of everyone that Mural Arts has touched across the city. Mm-hmm. That means sometimes listening to things that are difficult to hear. But I will say, a lot of what I hear is instant warmth and gratitude for the organization. And that's really exciting because that's not always the case. And you can just really see how generations have been moved by Mural Arts and being a part of it. So that's really exciting. In terms of the future, I am really interested in making sure that we maintain a level of depth that is as great as our reach is wide. So while covering the city's geography with beautiful murals, thought-provoking murals, that we are thinking about the process involved in all of them, which is community engaged in multiple ways with a lot of programming, and making sure that we continue to be strong in that area and see where we can grow.
0: I'm loving that, and I'm curious about what you knew about Mural Arts before coming here, and mm-hmm. what are some of the things that surprised you once you got here?
1: Mm-hmm. Well, Mural Arts really does have, I would say, an international reputation and renown for being a model of working with city government and private supporters, and in the work of community engaged art and public art. So it was no new meeting for me. I've known about the organization for a long time. In different cities where I've worked as an arts administrator and educator, there have been many organizations that have modeled themselves off of Mural Arts. So early in my career, I worked in Cincinnati where they had an organization called Artworks that just changed its name. In New York, I collaborated with Groundswell on arts education programs. So very similar organizations that are community engaged, sometimes involving career pathways, other times restorative justice. And, you know, those are really the things that drew me to Mural Arts is community engaged work, thinking about the space of health, art and health and wellness, mm-hmm. as well as restorative justice and education and making sure everyone has access to the arts. So what I guess is what have I been surprised by? I would say, I don't know if it's surprise, but I've been really touched by how deeply connected both staff and artists outside of the organizations are to mural arts and that history, and that there's a kind of passion present and sense of purpose that isn't always the case. And you think it would be in artistic work, but it's not always the case. And so it's really beautiful that that's been supported and felt to a large degree. I know I'll continue to be surprised as I continue on beyond week two, but it's been good surprises.
0: I love that. Absolutely love that. Now we have more than like 4,000 murals in your 2 weeks, or maybe leading up to your official 2 weeks. How many of the murals have you seen in person? And of the ones you have had a chance to view in person, which are the ones that really have made an impression on you that stayed with you for some reason?
1: I'm so glad you asked it that way and not what my favorite one is. It's too hard to answer. I had a wonderful tour earlier in the summer of many murals, so I've gotten to see them. I've also been visiting and working in Philadelphia for years in terms of coming for conferences, coming to see things at the many wonderful arts organizations like Fabric Workshop, the Barnes, Philadelphia Museum of Art, so I've seen the murals before this even became a possibility for me, I've known how much they have really impacted the character of the city for visitors as well as those who live here. I've had some more recent experiences. One of my favorites is last week I went to my first paint day in Point Breeze. And that is when our artists and project managers go out into the community, and anyone can come and contribute to painting a portion of the mural. And what was exciting about this to me is that one of the things I really hope that, again, mural arts maintains but grows upon is that we're community responsive, that it's not just about saying we think there's a need and going in and fulfilling that need, but it's about listening to what is desired by communities, what is wanted by communities, and how we can play a part in terms of thinking about resources we can put towards this. And in the case of the Point Breeze mural, there was a mural in 2000, which I did see around the corner, of a Dr. Lomax, who was a figure who I'm seeing you nod your head. I think, I don't know how many Philadelphians know about Dr. Lomax, but it sounds like quite a few, who, you know, made incredible contributions to the medical field and community medicine, and access to it, and also publications in the health realm. So there was a beautiful mural commemorating him that went up in 2000, more recently, and was restored over the years. And more recently, there's a building put up next to it, so it was difficult to see it. I could see it. It's kind of like going down an alley, and then you can look up at it. And the community really wanted another mural, and they really wanted another mural of Dr. Walter Lomax. So that to me was, you know, it's bittersweet when sometimes there's changes happening and we see the landscape change, but also it's an opportunity every time this happens to see how much desire there is in communities to maintain that history, whether it be directly with that person who might be memorialized, or just the experiences that people have had around the mural that have become part of the story, a part of their story, a part of the city's story. So that was a really moving experience to be a part of. And there's a dedication for that mural on September 26th, if anybody's interested in learning more.
0: Absolutely. And if you don't know, Dr. Lomax is the founder of WURD.
1: I did not. I'm endlessly impressed. I'm endlessly impressed. Okay. That's so great to hear. I didn't even plan that connection.
0: It just fell in perfectly because we do want people to come out for the dedication on the 26th. So put that on your calendar, y'all.
1: Great. I had no idea.
0: Absolutely. Yes. Dr. Lomax is the founder of WURD. So we are unfortunately out of time, but what are some of the ways that the listening and viewing audience right now can support the Mural Arts Program in Philadelphia? We welcome you. We can't wait to see what you're going to do. But from your purview, how can we support your efforts?
1: I think, well, we have Mural Arts Month coming up. So if you look at our website in the coming weeks, you'll see some events already listed and more growing. They'll be in several neighborhoods, different dedications, festivals happening. So I think really getting to know the organization and what touches you about the organization, and really talking to it about it with, well, your council members who have been so supportive of us, so that they continue to know that their constituents have a desire for mural arts to be engaged in their community with them. I think that's a great way. It's just to really continue to learn about the organization and speak of it and what your experience has been.
0: Absolutely love it. Emily Mello, the new executive director of the Mural Arts Philadelphia. Thank you so much for joining us here on the Midday Break Room. I greatly appreciate it.
1: Thanks so much, Tiffany.
0: All right. You take care.
1: You too.
0: All right. Bye-bye. Hey, y'all, don't touch that dial. More of the Midday Break Room coming your way right after this.
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0: And welcome back into the Midday Break Room on WURD. I'm Tiffany Bacon. Super producer Niall giving us a little Chris Brown, Fine China, coming back from the break. I can't front. That's a bop, though. Going back to the beginning of our conversation at the start of the day, slang you used in your youth that you may still use. That's a new one. It's a bop. I'm sure it's been around for a while, but we use it like it's a bop now. If you used it in a different way at another point in time, please share that with us. We'd love to hear it. All right, going to bring super producer Niall into the conversation. We're going to go back into time to find out what happened on this date throughout history. And it was on this date, September 9th, 1776, Congress renames the nation the United States of America. Some other renaming happening right about now.
1: Mm-hmm. Unnecessary renaming, if I might add. Heavy on the unnecessary.
0: Heavy on the Congress renamed the nation, the United States of America, on this date in 1776. Congress did that. 1850, September 9th, California becomes the 31st state, though it had been part of the United States for less than 2 years, California becomes the 31st state in the Union without ever having been a territory. So it's the first state to do that without having been a territory. Interesting. And it was faced with rapid growth, you know, the gold rush and all that good stuff. That happened on this date, 1850. It was on this date in 1941, Otis Redding was born. Ah, I grew up listening to a lot of Otis Redding. Mom loved his music. Had a lot of Otis Redding on the speakers in the house.
1: That's what's up.
0: It's something about good soul music in a very warm home. And when I mean warm, I don't necessarily mean temperature, but a home filled with love and the scent of my home. Like most of the homes that I went to at that time, it was like you could smell the family, the love, and it wasn't a stench. It wasn't necessarily having to do with any products in the home, but it was something about the scent of love, togetherness, community, accented by the music that was on the stereo system. Whether you had a big component set, like we had a big component set, I ain't gonna front, we did. We had the That's big boys up. With the big speakers, right? Speakers taller than me, but I was little. And my height right now is definitely not taller than me, but at the time, it was taller than me.
1: Mm-hmm.
0: Dual cassette player, had an 8-track on that joint, had the EQ faders.
1: I feel like that was like a big thing, especially like in like black households. I remember when I was a kid, like in at my parents' house in our dining room, they had like the whole speaker set of like the whole EQ mixer record player combination, and I used to think that was like so cool, like growing up as a kid. And it's just I remember when I first moved out into my first apartment a couple years ago, one of my uncles called me and was like, did you get your record player and like your mixer? And I'm like, I have a wireless speaker. I'm like, I have that.
0: Hilarious.
1: But yeah,
0: it's old school for sure.
1: Yeah, I thought that was pretty funny.
0: I love that. But yeah, I mean, you know, the gear we took out of the house has changed, you know, to listen to music has changed. You usually needed boxes and maybe somebody to help you carry it to, no, I can put this in my bag. Interesting. Also on this date, back in 1966, President Lyndon Johnson signed the National Traffic and Motor Safety Act, which set new standards for vehicles and drivers. Very interesting. That was passed during a period where automobile-related deaths were rising rapidly, drawing national attention to highway safety. So that act is as young as or as old as 1966, depending on what end of the age spectrum you stand on. In 2007, the NFL nabs New England Patriots in a Spygate scandal.
1: Mm-hmm.
0: the resident knower of all things NFL. This Spygate, tell me more about this. I'm reading the article, but from what you remember, tell me all about this.
1: Yeah, there was, you know, multiple reports had came out during this time in 2007 that the some staff members of the New England Patriots were allegedly, filming you know, other teams' practices to see like what their, you know, plays were, to like recognize the different schemes they were going to be running during the game. And I want to say about roughly a decade after that, in like roughly 2016-ish, we had Deflategate, which is staff members of the New England Patriots were allegedly seen deflating footballs on their sideline. And the reason why that's relevant is that during those cold weather games, catching the football can be, you know, very hard. It's cold weather, especially if the ball is coming really fast to you, can be like catching a brick, you know, coming out the air. So they were deflating the footballs to make it easier, allegedly, for their receivers to catch the ball. So that's why a lot of people, when they, you know, especially here in Philly, when we think about the New England Patriots, when we think about Tom Brady, it's always, oh, I don't know, they be cheating over there, they be spying on people, they be deflating footballs to make it easier for their receivers to catch the football. It's like this whole thing with that. Now, I mean, these things haven't 100% fully been proven, but there is some evidence that does say otherwise. So it's really up for, you know, anyone's interpretation. After you read the article and analyze the evidence yourself, you can draw your own conclusions. But as a sports fan, you know, I really don't like the Patriots, and it's really, as a Philadelphia Eagles fan, it's very comforting to know that we won our first Super Bowl in 2017 against the New England Patriots. So that definitely did make it hit a little bit harder. But yeah,
0: 10 years after that,
1: right?
0: Almost 20 years now, considering next year it make it 20 years. When you said videotaping other teams and spying on them, you know what that sounded like?
1: What?
0: It sounded like a movie that came out in 2007 called Stomp the Yard.
1: That was my movie. And they worked. They was practicing in the swimming pool.
0: Yes.
1: And they had their little camcorder. Like, well, yes. Let me try to.
0: Yes.
1: You know what I mean? So,
0: same year. Same foolishness.
1: That's one of my favorite movies, too. Yeah.
0: As soon as you said it, I'm like, that sounds like Stomp the Yard.
1: I didn't even think about that until you had just said it. But yeah, that's exactly what it was like. But yeah.
0: Hilarious. On a less funny note, on the opposite end of the spectrum, as far as the Patriots are concerned. So this Friday, unfortunately, is the 25th anniversary of 9/11. And there are quite a few programs that are currently streaming, and some that will air for the first time on Friday to commemorate the 25 years since that horrific incident. One of the programs that I watched over Labor Day weekend, I think it's called... let me not even front. Anyway, I think I watched it on Hulu. I'll get the exact title. But they were talking about, you know, 25 years later. And one of the stories that they were recounting was how the NFL responded in the days after 9/11. Different sports teams were like, yeah, no, we should not be playing. But the NFL was slow to make the decision to cancel games. Michael Strahan and another player were talking about, they were pretty much leading the charge for saying we should not be playing games right now, especially not in New York. We should not be playing games right now to respect what has happened and what is continuously going on. Anyway, I said all that to say, it was that year for the Super Bowl that happened that February following 9/11. The Patriots were playing and the Patriots won. And they were just talking about how for that moment, at a time when the country was under attack and, you know, all this, it felt very poetic that they won in that moment. And then you get to this. Interesting. the difference in a few years. I just thought that was very interesting to note, also to commemorate the fact that, yeah, this Friday is the 25th anniversary of 9/11. We will be doing something special on air all throughout the day. Please listen out for that. In the meantime, what we're going to do is we're going to take a break, because today's Midday Mix is not about 9/11. It's not even about anything sad. What it is we are celebrating one of North Philly's own. It's an old to new mix. A little something old, a little something new from our very own Jill Scott, who unfortunately had to cancel a couple of the dates on her tour because she got sick. So we wish her a speedy recovery. We hope she gets well soon. And those that missed out on her concert performance, hopefully it will be rescheduled so you can enjoy it. But we want to wish Miss Jill Scott well. And she is the feature of today's Midday Mix. So stick around. It's coming up right after this. It's the WURD Hot 60.
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0: Here's the hottest 60 seconds you missed on the Midday Break Room. It is my distinct pleasure to welcome back to the show a master at the craft of mixing, music producing from Philadelphia, DJ Jazzy Jeff. When you step up to the turntables at the Tasty Treats party, you were mixing some stuff that made me say, first and foremost, I see, or I think I know where you're going with this, and then I would be completely surprised. And then everybody's jaw is like, oh my God. Like, to know that people have that reaction to you all these years that you've been in the game, how do you keep it fresh? Two, how does that make you feel when you literally see the jaws hit the floor?
3: I always looked at it like, my job is to make people have a good time. It's really about, how can I make people have a time that when they leave, they talk about it and can't wait for the next time they see me to have another good time? I don't want you to know what's coming next. That's pretty much how I've always played. I want to play.

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1: That's the part for me anyway. This is going to be a start to finisher. You know, if people go, when this comes out, you're going to listen to everything, every single word, and everybody's going to know. When you get to the first show, after this drop, they're going to be singing right along and feeling every word.
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0: 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We'll be right back after this. I'm Tiffany Bacon, and I'm the host of the Midday Break Room, Monday through Thursday, 10 a.m. until 1 p.m. on WURD. 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
2: 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But don't confuse convenient with correct. 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
7: with Tiffany Bacon
0: on WURD. Welcome back. It is the Midday Break Room here on WURD. I'm Tiffany Bacon. Thank you so much for joining us on this wonderful, wonderful Wednesday, getting over the hump of the week. And thank you for checking out today's Midday Mix. An ode to our very own Jill Scott. Give you a little something old, a little something new. To Whom This May Concern is her new album. If you do not have it, make sure you go check it out. As you see, it is grown, honey. That album is is grown, and I absolutely love it. Going to bring super producer Nile back into the conversation. We didn't get to get into it too much earlier in the program, but lots of excitement because tonight starts the NFL season officially. Officially, I know we're getting ready for the big game with the Eagles on Sunday, but are you planning to check out the game tonight?
7: I am. So when I go home later tonight, you know, as I'm eating my dinner, I'll be sure to have it up on my TV screen. And, you know, it's just really cool just to see some football being played. And, you know, we haven't seen any football since this past February of this year. So just as a sports fan, even though, yes, I am very excited to watch the Eagles this Sunday, but you know, I'm very eager to see what's going to be happening tonight as well. So it's just good to like just to see like some football with like all the starters playing, unlike how it is during the preseason, where a lot of times, you know, there's players out there that you've never even heard of. So it's, you know, a little bit harder to, you know, get into the game. But yeah, I'm very excited, and you know, I'm just looking forward to watching some football. So yeah, I really can't wait.
0: I love it. All right. So I can't say I'm going to be watching the game. Why? Because I'm going to be at Longwood Gardens tonight.
7: Excuse me. I know that's right. To see Jazzy Jeff.
0: Jazzy Jeff.
7: That's for sure.
0: Yes.
7: For
0: tonight it's Longwood Gardens. They're doing a light show, a special garden party. It starts at 8 o'clock. So you already know I'm going to need a big IV and a gallon of coffee tomorrow morning because I got to go check out Jazzy Jeff. You know, he's always going to do something amazing. So they have the light show and he is mixing tonight. If you can check it out, I encourage you to do that. Want to shout out to Kim, who in the chat said, yes, Jazzy Jeff was on Monday talking about his roots, hip hop, and his longevity. And I thank you so much for your comments, as always. And you can go to Longwood Gardens' website to find out about tickets. It is a good little distance from here. I had to put the address in my GPS because I have not been to Longwood Gardens in years.
7: It's in Kennett Square, Pennsylvania. One of my aunts lives out there now. And it is a little trip.
0: It's a hike.
7: Yeah.
0: It is a hike.
7: It's a little trip.
0: My. It's a hike. So I will be leaving early to go out there to get there on time. Stay as long as I can. Get a couple of grooves on as much as I can so I can tell y'all about it tomorrow. So if you can't make the journey, if you're like, yo, it's a Wednesday night, I can't do it. Or if you're game, if you're like, yo, I miss Jazzy Jeff spinning a couple of times in Philly this summer because he was all over the city. I mean, he was everywhere this summer, which was amazing.
7: Right.
0: Mm-hmm. Which was amazing to have him at home playing in different spots, doing different things. So not sure when he's going to be spinning in the area again. Maybe if you can, check it out. Again, Longwood Gardens tonight, Jazzy Jeff spinning for their garden party, a light show, and heavy music. So enjoy that. Malcolm says, I will watch some of the game tonight. I feel you. If it ain't the Eagles, you know, you can be like, all right, I'm going to see the beginning. Y'all might not see me at the end of the game, but I'll see the beginning.
7: Understandable.
0: Yeah, but I will be perched in front of the TV on Sunday to see what the Eagles are fitting to do.
7: Yeah, I can't. Yeah, I really can't wait. It's, you know, it's been multiple months. And yeah, like I was saying on the show yesterday, it's just a really great time to be a Philadelphia sports fan. We had a lot of stuff going on, like sports wise, in Philadelphia these past few months with like the FIFA World Cup, which, you know, took over the whole city. You know, of course, you know, the Sixers getting LeBron James to come to Philly. The hype about the Eagles potentially making it back to the Super Bowl. So yeah, it's just a lot of hype just within like the Philadelphia sports scene. So
0: yeah,
7: it's just a whole lot to look forward to. And I'm, you know, during the summer it was like, okay, like we are X amount of months away or X amount of weeks away. Now we're X amount of days away. It's
0: days.
7: It's less than a week away. So
0: crazy.
7: It's, you know, I'm really looking forward to it, and yeah, I'm ready to get the show on the road.
0: Like a group called the Steve Miller Band once said,
8: Time keeps on slipping, slipping, slipping into the future. Look them up if you don't know it. All right, before we go to break, there was a comment in the chat from Miss Cynthia. Miss Cynthia said, is there any news about the buses being a no-show on August 28th? It was the commemoration of the March on Washington. Yes, thank you so much, Ms. Cynthia, for that. Here's an article from workers.org, which says, I'm going to read you part of this article. Hundreds of activists, including many college students, on the morning of August 28th, prepared to board buses heading to D.C. for the commemoration of the 63rd anniversary of the March on Washington, and the buses did not arrive. So according to organizers with the National Action Network, which had prepaid for the charter buses, someone, had abruptly canceled them with no notice given to the organizers, leaving the would-be participants stranded. So Reverend Jerome Fordham, president of the Philadelphia chapter of the National Action Network, told the Philadelphia Tribune that we are discouraged, but we are not despondent, but this should not have happened. He went on to say there was a mix-up, all right, an intentional mix-up. So according to this article, it seems as though someone intentionally canceled these buses, which affected many people, not just in Philadelphia, but around the country. And I guess they are still researching to get to the bottom of it. I know Reverend Al Sharpton has been talking about it. If you listen to this show, and you can continue to listen when this show is off air at 1 o'clock, you can hear Al Sharpton, Reverend Sharpton, talking about this. But yeah, keep listening to his program to find out more. But yes, what a shame. Horrible, horrible situation. But that's the news that I have at this time, Ms. Cynthia. So thank you for asking the question. All right, listen, we have to take a break. When we come back, we're going to have a speaker, transformational coach, and author join us to talk about how we can reinvent ourselves, especially during a difficult time in our lives. If this sounds like something you need to do, about to do, considering doing, or maybe you just went through it, stick around. This conversation is for you, and it's up next.
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11: The Smithsonian will enter its growing confrontation with the Trump administration under new leadership next year. Lonnie Bunch III announced Tuesday that he will retire as the institution's secretary at the end of 2026. Now, his announcement follows months of White House efforts to influence how Smithsonian museums address slavery, race, and America's historical failures. The administration has reviewed exhibits, accused museum leaders of promoting political ideology, and threatened to limit federal cooperation with the institution. Bunch said those pressures did not drive his decision, although he acknowledged that leading the Smithsonian through the dispute has been stressful. The historian became the Smithsonian's first black secretary in 2019. Before taking its highest office, he spent years building the National Museum of African American History and Culture from an idea into one of Washington's most significant cultural institutions. For AURN News, I'm Ebony McMorris.
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8: And welcome back. This is the Midday Break Room here on WURD. Thank you so much for joining us on this wonderful Wednesday. I am Tiffany Bacon. So it is my pleasure to welcome my last guest for the program today. She is an author, speaker, and transformational coach who helps people navigate life's transitions, reinvent themselves, and confidently step into their next chapter. And right now, a lot of people need to do some reinvention, not because they want to, but because they have to. So I welcome to the program, Kendall Lanise. Hello, Kendall. How are you?
24: Hello. Thank you so much. It's a pleasure to meet you, Tiffany.
8: Yes, it is a pleasure to meet you as well. Thank you so much for your work and for sharing a little bit about the process of reinvention. There are times when you have a career and it goes left. You lose the job and it's hard to find other jobs. And maybe it's just not feeling the way it used to. And so you got to figure out something to do. So in terms of approaching reinventing yourself, what would you say are the first important steps a person needs to do to make that happen?
24: Okay, so I'm Kendall Lanise, the remix coach. So we're going to change reinvent to remix.
8: All right, right? Now. Let's go. Because I like a good remix.
24: Yes, of course. Right. I heard you talking about Jazzy Jeff and I heard you talking about music. I'm a South Jersey girl. So I'm Philly adjacent. So I grew up going to Philly. So I had to say that as I have my green on. Go figure.
8: That's all right. Let's go. Go Birds. Yes.
24: But the first thing that I would have someone do is to really acknowledge and just to survey their life, right? To see if they like it, to see where, what areas you talked about, career, what about relationships, just life in general, friendships, family, and just reevaluate. I think it's important for people to do that and acknowledge what's going on first. That's always the first step. And then whatever you have in your power to do to remix it and change that, then that's what you do then. But a lot of people come to me because they are tired of a stale life, I want to say, or a life that's just at a standstill, and we all get there. So the first thing is just to really, when I say remix, it's to reinvent or renew your life, right? E is for eliminate what's not serving you. M is for moving forward in whatever it is. Don't worry about what happened yesterday. We can't change that. How can we move forward? The I is to put on us to initiate a new life or whatever is not working for us. How can we initiate something? Because a lot of times we wait for people to save us. We wait for people to tell us what to do. But if we can just try to initiate it in small steps. And X, it's okay to be extra. It's okay to go the extra mile. It's okay to do, you know, and when I was younger, my mom used to say, anytime they give that extra credit, do that, right? You set yourself apart. So I would just tell people to just really acknowledge what's going on with their life, not what someone else told them about their career or their life or their relationship, but what do they want to change. So the first and most important step is to own what's happening in your life and try to make that thing better.
8: Yeah, I love that. Before we get to any of the other remix options, steps to remix your life, how do you avoid feeling like you failed when you are approaching the concept of remixing your life?
24: That's good, Tiffany. And, you know, I'm a life coach, so I got to say it. You know, people, this is a big debate back and forth. Is it really a failure or is it growth or learning? But let's keep it real. A lot of people think that they fail at certain things, right? So it's really to take that off the table. Like, okay, and really change your language. Like, okay, that did not work. I may not have been good at that. Okay, this needs to change, and really do that. And I think it's the failure piece. When we say that, it kind of stops us in our tracks, like, dang, I failed. So when you fail, you want to give up. But if you say, listen, that just didn't work this time, that relationship or that third marriage didn't work this time, how can I look at me and say, okay, why didn't it work? And if we look at that and do the work, but when we label ourselves failure, we continue to be failures. Well, I failed anyway, so I'm not trying no more. You know what I'm saying? Opposed, because you know, how many people in relationships like, look, I ain't good at this, I failed. Instead of saying, okay, what have I learned from each person? But most importantly, what have I learned from myself? And how can I go about the next relationship differently? Because failure seems to paralyze people.
8: Right.
24: So just changing your language to yourself.
8: So also talk, conversely, talk about the dangers of not taking any accountability and everything, the career, the relationship, whatever it is all, it was this job, it was this person, it was everything but you. I did everything right. I did da-da-da-da-da-da-da-da-da-da-da-da, but they da-da-da-da-da-da-da.
24: Tiffany, I think we know the same people. You might even know some of my clients.
8: Well, the tri-state is a big, small place.
24: Look, one of those days, it might have been us blaming somebody, right?
8: Yeah, absolutely.
24: Let's just keep it real. But what I would tell them is the old thing. When you're pointing the finger, the thumb is always pointing back at you. And the only person that you have control over is yourself. So you can keep going around the hamster wheel and blaming everyone else. And I'll ask, how is that really working for you? Are you in the same place you were last year and 2 years ago? Or have you taken your life and the ownership of the things we do? None of us are perfect. We're all doing something wrong. And the quicker we acknowledge our part at the job, our part in our family dynamic, our parts in our relationships, that's when we'll be able to go. It's almost like a game. That's when we get to the next step. You know what I'm saying? And pass and go and keep going and not keep going back to start. Because every time you blame someone else, you show that your unhealed is showing and you're not able to move forward. And I pray, especially our community, I just pray that we're able to move forward. We have to be able to take the blame. Again, going back to failure, it doesn't mean that you're a failure or something's wrong with you. We are all going through this life together. And the sooner we learn the lessons and the sooner we take ownership of our stuff and our thing, the things that we're doing to end a relationship or have a toxic family life or friendship, the minute that we take us and our ownership and our stuff, is this the quickest way to being able to heal and going to the next step in life and whatever that looks like to whoever.
8: I love that. How do you understand the difference between, or the fine line, if the line is fine, it could be thick, between preparation and waiting until you're ready?
24: Oh, Tiffany, girl, you are asking amazing questions. You really are, because that preparation. So when you have triggers and they are triggered, that's a place of healing. So that's still the preparation. The blaming, pointing the finger to everyone else, you're still in that waiting season. That's still preparation. When you see that ex or that family member at the cookout that gives you that whatever under your skin, when you're still responding to that, you're still in preparation. But when you know that your healing is with those things that used to bother you, used to trigger you, used to get under your skin, they no longer are. You truly want to wish whoever you see well, or you really understand, okay, I think I healed in that because it no longer goes through my system. Because sometimes when you go through something, there's a book called Your Body Keeps the Score.
8: Yes.
24: And just certain scents can take you back to a place, certain food, certain places, music. And when you feel that jolt going through your nervous system, you're not healed yet. You're still in preparation. Right. And healing is not like a destination. It really isn't. It's a continuous journey in our lives. But when you're able to see that family member or see that ex or go back to that job that fired you and say, hey, y'all, how y'all doing? Can I buy you some coffee? That's when you know you're on your way to that healing. You're out of the preparation stage.
8: I wish we had more time, sis. I wish we had more time. We are out of time. But for those who would like to continue the conversation with you, perhaps they would like for you to coach them into wellness and betterment. I think I lost your video.
24: There you go.
8: Okay. Anyone who wants to get in contact with you, how can they do so?
24: You can reach me at kendellenice.com. That's KendellenIce.com. All social media platforms at Kendellenice, and love me some TikTok, the remix coach.
8: I love it. Thank you so much, Kendellenice. I really appreciate your presence.
24: Thank you so much for having me, and you are amazing. And I want you to keep smiling. How about that?
8: Thank you. I appreciate you so much. Thank you so much. All right. Take care.
24: Thank you. Bye-bye.
8: Bye-bye. All right, y'all, that is all we have for you today on the Midday Break Room. Thank you so much for watching, telling a friend to check us out. Much love to all my guests today. It was amazing. Don't forget, tomorrow is our last Thursday on air for this season. Understand? Summer season, we're on Thursdays. Starting next Thursday, City Council returns at 10 a.m. So make sure you're checking that out. The host of that is Mrs. Denise Clay Murray. So you have super producer Niall and I for one more Thursday for the next couple of one more Thursday, and then no more Midday Break Room on Thursdays for a couple of months. So just so you know that. With that said, much love going out to my super producer, Niall. Thank you for all that you do. I greatly appreciate it. All right, y'all. I want you to have a peaceful, positive, and productive Wednesday. Don't touch that dial. Al Sharpton is next. I'll see you tomorrow at 10. Bye.

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2: Shannon says, Reverend Al, I missed the last 20 minutes of your show yesterday, but caught the replay on Sirius last night. I value your in-depth thoughts. I want to hear them more often. All right. I try to, you know, let everybody call in and all, but every once in a while I go on a rant, if you want to call it that, and maybe I will do it more often. A lot on my mind today. I see, first of all, the report where Iran attacked America's warships and base after the U.S. Sank five Iranian tankers. So you have Iran attacking American warships. United States sank five of their tankers. Yet the president says we're not at war. Well, tell me what happens at war.

on the 11th, 2 days from now, the 25th anniversary, because I guess because he's Muslim, I don't understand why he was singling him out. When Giuliani was the mayor that didn't disclose the danger, the air, toxic airs that caused cancer and other things for people down there. So we had people going to work, people going to visit offices. I used to have meetings at the World Trade Center that were never told that the air was toxic. And Giuliani wants to talk about who should be at the memorial? Amazing. Amazing. And scary. We also see that that there is what we've called a tidal wave of white supremacy. Trump blasted over the removal of slavery, criticism at military cemetery. Critical language about slavery removed. The Trump administration removed wording from the Defense Department's Arlington National Cemetery materials that described the Confederate memorial as presenting a mythologized Confederacy and sanitized depictions of slavery. A cemetery sign has also replaced the language that omits some of that criticism. And I mean, I want to talk to you about that some. Thank you, Rosalie Herbert. I'm watching from Pennsylvania, and thank you for being on. Let me say that we hear a lot of people. No, let me rephrase it. We hear from some people that say, in various levels of occupation, whether it's in the arts, whether it's in entertainment, whether it's in corporate world, whether it's in the ministry, whether it's in social justice, that the old guard should get out of the way. And of course, depending on what the discipline is, determines who is an old guard. I mean, because what's an old guard in athletics is young in politics. But let me ask a question. With the removal by the Trump administration of our history, sanitizing what happened to us, and in many ways, I think that they are trying to rewrite history. Isn't it important that those that you or I may call old school, old guard, that knows some of the stories that was told by their parents, who was told by their parents, be alive and functioning, the stories in the present dialogue? Because without that, we don't really get the true grip of what happened to us as a people. I want to talk about how important you think Black history is, and when should the quote old guard get out of the way in any field? Is it, if it's in any field? I have my own feelings about it. I started very young. I started preaching publicly when I was 4. Joined the civil rights movement when I was 12. Came the youth director under Jesse Jackson in New York when I was 13. So I've been in this a long time. I've seen a lot of folk get old. I've seen a lot of young folk get involved. I've seen young folk drop out. I've seen old folks

end up dying. I've seen a lot in the entertainment world, being close to James Brown. I've seen entertainers get older and couldn't handle it. I've seen others get older and never lost their talent. Seen athletes. I got to know Muhammad Ali very well and saw him age, but keep coming back. So I have mixed views about this. So I want to talk to you about that, because as we are in this battle, I think that history is important, and I think those that are connected to history are important. But are they in the way? How do we deal with that? Many of you listening may be of a certain age. Well, should you be sat on the bench, or should you be able to work until you're no longer viable? It is interesting to me. I was talking to a minister last night that when we talk about black leadership, political leadership, even civil rights leadership, we talk about, yeah, we need the young guard to come on. And I believe we do, because it must continue. But do we do that condemning the quote old guard and just pushing them off, when the right wing elected an 80-year-old man as president right now? So let me get this right. If you're right wing, you serve as long as you're getting the right wing agenda done. If you're black, you have a certain age limit. And same thing on your job, same thing in other places, same thing in our families. I don't want to hear from them old folk. Oh, Lord, here's Thanksgiving dinner again. Here's Christmas. Let's talk about how we should handle the old guard, and talk about how we should handle retirement. And let's talk about the issues of the day. Tonight, Trump starts his two-day midterm Republican conference with convention in Dallas, and he's gonna have several speakers, including some that are running for office, and of course he's going to speak tonight and tomorrow night. Unprecedented. You have a convention, midterm convention, that never happened, and you're gonna do all the talking. So let's talk about that and whatever else is on your mind. It's Warrior Wednesday, Warrior Witness Wednesday. James Mitchell says on our message board, oil rises to above $100 a barrel. OMG. I saw that early this morning before I went to the gym, about 4:45 this morning. I mean, this is killing his own supporters financially. It is insane to me. Insane to me. All right, let's get ready to take a break. We'll be right back and take your calls. 1-877-532-5797. Shopton.

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1: It's Sybil Wilkes with what we need to know. Federal investigators with the National Transportation Safety Board successfully recovered both the flight data and cockpit voice recorders from Sunday's tragic cargo plane crash in Miami International Airport. Five people were killed and five others injured when an Amazon Boeing 767 freighter arriving from Puerto Rico overran the runway. The NTSB chairwoman reported that the aircraft struck an airport van carrying passengers and a Toyota Corolla automobile while sliding 1,500 feet past the paved runway, promising a thorough federal investigation into the disaster. In New York, former New York Mayor Rudy Giuliani is publicly calling on the current New York Mayor, Zoran Mandani, to skip Friday's 9/11 remembrance ceremony. Speaking in a television interview, Giuliani strongly criticized Mandani as a public petition opposing the mayor's attendance gathered over 100,000 signatures. Speaking at the West Indian Day Parade, Mayor Mandani defended his planned attendance, expressing deep pride and love for New York City and the nation. In California, the Trump administration is opening a federal investigation into potential waste, fraud, and abuse involving federal homelessness grants in Los Angeles. A congressional subcommittee formally summoned the current mayor, Karen Bass, to testify in Washington September 15th regarding administrative oversight at the Los Angeles Homeless Services Authority, which managed over $1 billion in federal funding since 2021. Grammy-winning singer Ciara and her former NFL quarterback hubby, Russell Wilson, are expanding their family. Ciara announced on social media she's pregnant with baby number 5, marking her 4th with Wilson and sharing a sweet family video. To subscribe to my free daily newsletter, please visit SybilWilkes.com. For all the news 24/7, go to News1.com. I'm Sybil Wilkes. Be informed. Be empowered.
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1: Keeping it real.
0: And we're back. It is Warrior Witness Wednesday, 1-877-532-5797. 1-877-532-5797. Let me take some calls before I go to make the announcements. Let me start with the mayor. The mayor of Queensbridge Houses in Queens, New York, Mayor Rodney Jones. Mr. Mayor.
2: Good afternoon, my shepherd. My shepherd, how are you today?
0: I'm very well. How are you?
2: I'm great. Anytime I can speak to my shepherd. There's an old saying, what don't come out in the rent, wash will come out in the rent. Dame Mandani is the cleaner. Okay, these people, Giuliani and the others, holding this information about what happened 9/11 and after effects is disgraceful. And he had the nerve to talk about Mandani should show up for 9/11. You know what I'm saying? The ceremonies. He's the mayor of New York City. And many, many nationalities died on that day. You don't think Muslims was killed on that day? I mean, you know what I'm saying? Like, Rev, it's so ironic. This guy got on here, got on TV and said, well, Mandani shouldn't be there because it's his views. But look at you. You held back information from those that sacrificed their lives to recover bodies or people, and they was down on ground zero for people that worked down there. I mean, the effects are going on for 25 years, Rev. And this man, see, you reap what you sow. And it's Rudy Giuliani should be, he shouldn't show up Friday. If anybody, he should show up Friday. Pataki, all of them should be there. If you're going to try to place this, the mayor, and he's trying to do the right thing by the people. I give Mayor Mandani so much credit, Rev, for what he did. So, you know what I'm saying? Sometimes, you know, that closet with the skeletons, the bones got to come out, Rev. You got to open that door and the bones fall. Thank you, my shepherd, for your time.
0: Thank you. Thank you. Thank you for your call. Let me go to Ray in Cincinnati, Ohio, the buzz. Ray?
3: Yes, sir. Thanks for taking my call, Rev. Rev, you asked the question about the old guard, the old school, when is it time to get out of the way? That was your question, something like that, right?
0: Yeah.
3: Okay, let me respond to a few things. First of all, when it comes to old school, you know, they're more knowledgeable, get more experience and wisdom. And for instance, let me say that you take this lady who was, she just got a hung jury for killing her kids. I think her lawyer, he's got to be over 70. He looks like he's over 75. He's old school. You take these old school music, the music in the entertainment, the old school music is sampled by these young rappers. You know, the old school is not sampling rap music. The rap music entertainers are sampling old school. And when it comes to the civil rights leaders, you know, just take you for instance, Marnie Joe. You know, one of your commercials that says intros, you're the most important man in the civil rights community. And so they're not saying somebody in their 20s or 30s or 40s. You know, if Donald Trump wants to talk to the most important person in the black community, they going to Al Sharpton. Jesse Jackson is gone now. And so, you know, young folks better wake up. You know, it's in my mind, it's experience, it's wisdom, and it's knowledge. And they want to tell the old folks, get out of the way. Your turn, your time is past. You know, so, you know, folks better watch out. You know, I don't know why they can't work together. You know, right. the old school, and whether it be in entertainment or law or civil rights, you know, can teach the young blood something. And right. So they can carry it. But you guys were young at one point. You know.
0: And let me say this, Ray, in fairness, when we were younger, we were also anxious. We also wanted our turn. And I can say that looking back, I was not as ready as I thought I was at certain ages. But with time, I was able to mature and not change what I do, but do it better and be more effective. And older crowd that was mentoring me, Reverend William Jones, Reverend Jesse Jackson, others, they gave me time to develop. They say, you'll understand it one day, and I do now. And I think that, but this is why we have to have this discussion. And it's not only in civil rights or in politics, but it's even in our, you know, those that are in private business, those that are in corporate world, those that are in entertainment. In your personal life, you and I need to understand, whether you're 20 years old or 80 years old, that we are living a life different than our parents did. So if our parents were smart enough to negotiate a life that was more limited than us, then why do we look down on them? I'm not saying do what they did, but at least recognize the internal strength they had. I said to a caller the other day, maybe yesterday, my mother couldn't vote where she came from in Dothan, Alabama, until she had moved to New York and had me and my sister and married up in New York and went back and could vote. She was 38 years old. I never saw a day I couldn't vote. I never saw a day I had to ride the back of a bus. I never saw a day that there were signs, no colors in the restaurant. Now, I faced racism in New York, but it wasn't blatant. It wasn't law. And I think that sometimes we've been taught to not appreciate the struggles of the people that preceded us, who went through stuff that we did not have to go through, in large part because they fought for us.
3: But Rev, and you, when you said something that the old guard, when you were young, you didn't have to tear them down to build yourself up, right?
0: Right. That's right.
3: Okay. And so that's all I'm saying. You know, a lot of these folks now, they, you know, I saw on TV one day years ago, Jesse Jackson, they said, you know, told him to get out of the way. You know, that's disrespectful.
0: Yeah.
3: And so I'm sure, you know, your generation didn't tell Martin Luther King or Jesse Jackson or Fred Shuttlesworth.
0: I used to fight with people my age that would say, Jesse, need to get out of the way. And because I grew up under Jesse, I was an oddball. Just like he fought with people in his generation that said Dr. King should get out of the way. Don't forget, they had a riot in Memphis when Dr. King came and led that last march. He came back to prove as a nonviolent march could work, still work. They were saying Dr. King don't speak for us no more. Young folks right there in Memphis. That's why he was back there and got killed. And my thing was, to my peers, you know, I was 13 years younger than Jesse, so we felt Jesse was older. But I was saying to my peers, get out of the way. Get out of what way? They made the way. You're asking them to get out of what way? We act like we made the way. Let's take a break right here. Thank you for your call, Ray. 1-877-532-5797. 1-877-532-5797.

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0: in Ohio. Jeremiah.
1: Hey, Reverend Al, how you doing, sir?
0: I'm doing good.
1: First, I want to thank your screener for putting me through, and I thank you, Reverend Al, for taking my phone call. But, Reverend Al, I got to get this out first. You like a rock star, Reverend Al. And it's not because of, okay, I listen to a reggae station, and they play Taxi Driver on a regular basis. You remember that?
0: Yeah. I do remember
1: that. You're not a rock star. And you're not a rock star because of that. You're a rock star, Reverend Al, because I got to ask you this before I get into it. How long does it take you, Reverend Al, like, to leave when you're going on an airplane or something? You got to go somewhere. How long do you have to... How long does it take you? Because you're so good at it, you take the time to take pictures and talk to people throughout the airport. And I know it takes some time to get to your plane, so I think that's part of you being a rock star. It's not because of Now, you know what I mean by that, Reverend Al?
0: I do.
1: Okay. And you're gracious enough to take the time. Even I like, Reverend Al, to see the young journalists show respect for you when you're at the function that they had. The black journalists. But Reverend Al, this is what I think is going on. You're right. Older people shouldn't go anywhere. We need them. I think that, Reverend Al, just like during the Renaissance time, when they whitewashed our history, and we don't even have an understanding of our true history, how they changed the colors in the Bible and whitewashed it. What they're trying to do now, Reverend Al, is they like want to burn all the old books so that the young kids will rely on AI. And AI is not going to tell the true story of our history. It's going to be the history that they want it to be, the way they want it to be told. So I do believe that it's important for our elders to stay abreast and we keep them mindful of their history so they can share it with us. What do you think about that?
0: I think that you hit it right on the head. I think it is not only necessary, it should be mandatory. And I think that if you don't know and respect the people that laid the path before you, how do you know if you're on the right path?
1: That's right. And they're going to try to put us on the path that they want us to be on, as opposed to the path that we have consensus that will help us best. So if they can blind us with false history and false information, then they'll continue to control us. That's just how I look at that.
0: That's how I look at it. And I thank you for your call, Jeremiah. God bless you. Let's go to Ira in Washington, D.C. Ira, you're keeping it real with Al Sharpton.
1: Thanks, Reverend Al.
2: Yeah, good evening, Reverend Al. Reverend Al, thanks for taking my call, and I'm going to be kind of quick. And as far as the last caller is calling, is representing, trying to erase our black history, I got a spoiler alert for him. I already know some people that who has things in a place that they already got the information, and so that we need to know that they're trying to get rid of and throw away. It's not going to go away. We got people that's hiding in the dark waiting to come out in the light. So anything that you think we won't know, it's going to be there, so we don't have to fear that at all. Never. So don't worry about that, about them trying to erase anything. They erase what they want to erase up front, but we got everything hidden in the background to come out when it's time, so don't worry about that. So that's a good thing. So my thing is, I got a problem here. Reference to an article I saw with 47 newly released financial disclosures about a cash holiday gift that he gives to poor people totaling $155,000. You might have seen that, you might have not, but what happened was it got me so messed up. It was a gentleman or a person named Harp, Martin, and Harris. $45,000 bonuses is one that represents one third of their annual percentage of $150,000 government salaries, okay? And then the last person is called N-A-U-T-A. I can't pronounce the name. Nauta receives a taxpayer-funded salary of $175,000 per year. And I think that conflicts with the federal status of people donating strictly outside of the you know, supply of people salaries. You know, donating to federal people's salaries. It's a financial thing that should be illegal. I thought I could be wrong. So I had that idea and thought about it and said something is wrong there, and people don't understand. Don't feed into it. One more quick thing. Two more quick things. Coins and Trump. He wants to put his signature on some coins and some cryptocurrency up and coming soon. Yeah, I understand that. I mean, it's fine. What they should put his picture on is they want a poster with the blueberry pie on his face. That's one thing that'll sell real good. And then, I don't believe in that. So why you gonna put your name on something and you might be, you may go to jail, you may go down in history as the worst thing ever lived in life. So, I don't understand his philosophy about wanting to be having be on front street about something he's not shouldn't be proud of. And my last thing again for my callers, public service announcement. Let me call from WOL 1450D, Washington, D.C. Do not buy a car in no states, period, without writing about your repair rights, period. Because they are playing games with you, demanding these cars, and going to make it mandatory so you cannot take it to any repair place that you used to go to and you're used to. They're trying to make it mandatory to go back to the dealer once they sell you a high-dollar car. I want you to go back to them for high dollar repair. And I want you to be locked into them as high dollar dealership. It should not be that way. You buy a car, it's yours. If you got somebody that can repair it, let them repair it. I just want to be all my people be aware that all states and all countries, don't buy a car without getting in writing your rights to repair at any facility you want to. So if it comes back you can't, then they're held liable for your repair. That's all I want to say, Reverend Sean. Thanks for taking my call.
0: Thank you for calling. Let me say by way of announcements, keeping it real. A family. Don't forget Politics Nation with Al Sharpton live at 5 p.m. Eastern Time every Saturday and Sunday. And you know it's going to be stacked this week with a lot of response to this midterm Republican convention that's happening today and tomorrow with Trump and what's going on with the 9/11. I'm going to deal with it, what it means 25 years later. I'm going to have on some of the top officials. I'm going to have some of the victims. I'm going to have us really look at what they're fighting on back and forward on voting rights. Don't miss this weekend. I got the numbers. We did good for the holiday weekend. Little less people watching, but we was ahead of CNN. But this week, make sure you jump back into what's happening. And I want you to be part of the Politics Nation with Al Sharpton family. Also, you that in the New York, Connecticut, and New Jersey area, meet me or beat me to the Saturday Action Rally. I'll be there this Saturday, 9 a.m. to 11 a.m. at the House of Justice, 6 Hancock Place, which is 124th and Morningside in Harlem. You that are not in the New York area or vicinity, you can watch it live on Impact Television, on NationalActionNetwork.net, on YouTube/NAN, and on the AME Zion Network. All right, let's go back to the phones, and I'll be in Houston, Texas Sunday. I'll be at the rally Saturday in Harlem and do my show from New York and then fly out to Houston. I'll be at the Lily Grove Baptist Church, Reverend Terry Anderson, for the 10:30 a.m. service, and we're having rallies and gatherings all the way through Monday. So you can go on my social media page at real/Sharpton and get the rundown if you're in Houston and catch up with me the 2 days we're there. I promise to follow up the march, and Houston is my first stop. They brought 10 buses all the way from Houston, all the way from Houston, and all the way back. And I'm starting there, and I'm going to Ohio, I'm going to Michigan, I'm going to Georgia, I'm going to North Carolina. We're going all the way through, following up, forming these voter brigades and getting ready for these midterm elections, because this is not about Democrat or Republican. This is not about who got charisma and who doesn't. This is about the agenda. People say, who you voting for, Reverend Al? I'm voting for my interest. That's what I'm voting for. It's not who you voting for, it's what you voting for. So let's be real clear, and I'm on the road, and I'm taking you with me. Let's get ready to take a break, and I'll come back to more calls.

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1: It's Sybil Wilkes with what we need to know. U.S. Central Command confirms American military forces destroyed five Iranian crude oil carriers in regional waters. The precision strike came after Islamic Revolutionary Guard Corps forces launched ballistic missiles at a U.S. Navy warship twice over the past 2 days. The warship successfully evaded the attacks, with defense officials emphasizing the United States is escalating economic and military pressure as regional peace negotiations continue to stall. At major domestic airports, the TSA is reintroducing gateside passes for non-ticketed visitors ahead of the 25th anniversary of the September 11th terror attacks. 13 major U.S. airports will now allow pre-check and known traveler program members to apply online for gate passes to accompany friends and family to departure gates, though peak time pass availability will remain limited. In healthcare news, former President Joe Biden released a statement confirming his prostate cancer treatment has worked as intended. Marking Prostate Cancer Awareness Month, Mr. Biden expressed deep gratitude to his medical team following his radiation therapy for aggressive prostate cancer diagnosed back in May of 2025. And in entertainment news, ABC is strongly disputing reports that Jimmy Kimmel Live will end after its current season. Network executives rejected media claims that Kimmel's contract would not be renewed, calling speculation regarding the long-running late-night show's future completely inaccurate. And finally, the Girl Scouts are launching two new cookies for the 2027 season, including their first-ever doggy treat. Partnering with Bark, the organization created Patch Pals, a soft-baked blueberry muffin treat for pets, alongside Sparkables, a new allergen-friendly oatmeal chocolate chip cookie for human snacking. All right. To subscribe to my free daily newsletter, please visit SybilWilkes.com. For all the news 24/7, go to News1.com. I'm Sybil Wilkes. Be informed. Be empowered.
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2: My name is Dr. Naomi Johnson Booker. I am a role model in this city, having served for the last 50 years since 1967 in education. I was born in Philadelphia, dealing with the School District of Philadelphia as a charter leader. Has been a challenge. I taught in the School District of Philadelphia for 30 years. I left the district having gotten to the position of a regional superintendent. I didn't feel that they were doing what was right for children. As a young child, watching my mother, she was very active. My mother took me to the March of Washington, and I was 16 and a half years old, 17. When I went to girls' high, it was mostly white. I traveled to Spelman College. When I got to Spelman, and I was faced with being in an all-black situation, it was a sense of me trying to grow from within. The spirit kind of got to me. When I came back to Philadelphia, there was a sense of, yes, I must make a difference here. When I got home, there was the murder of Dr. King. At that time, it was my first year teaching. I knew that I could not stand by. And I went to my principal and said, I am done, because I'm really about us African Americans making sure that we have a place in this country that understands that without us, you wouldn't have this country. That was my walk. And to this day, it is still my walk. Global Leadership Academy that I have at 46 in Girard is the flagship school. And then that school was 10 years old when they asked me to go over and do Global Leadership Academy Southwest with the staff that was there. The kids were awful because of how they were treated. My children live in a 10-block radius. If I can move them out of their 10-block radius and give them opportunities and experiences, then they will see from a different lens. We have gone as far as Ghana. We've gone to China. We've gone to Kenya. Helping them see global experiences will certainly change the light bulb that goes on in their lives. When they come back to us and I see here they are as adults who have finished college, who are making a difference on the world, it's nothing like it. There's no check, no money, no nothing.
1: You've been listening to Freedom Journeys, celebrating the lives of 250 phenomenal Philadelphians. 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

0: This is Freedom Journeys, celebrating the lives of 250 phenomenal Philadelphians.
1: My name is Veronica J. Joyner. I am now back tutoring children after 25 years of running a school. I graduated from Kensington High here in Philadelphia. I married, was in an abusive relationship, and left with a child. Majored in social work and got a degree from Temple University. And then I went back to school to get my master's in education leadership. I taught in the Philadelphia Public School for 10 years. I got into the corporate sector and earned the six figures. And a student died at the Cleveland School, 8 years old. And I just felt that I had to do something to direct parents. I resigned to start helping parents because I, myself as a parent, found myself in a situation with my son where he was being discriminated against in the Philadelphia Public School. He was given grades that weren't commensurate with his demonstrated performance on his test. I filed the first discrimination complaint in the history of Philadelphia. A year went by where they went to court, they won the right to subpoena grades, so any parent that comes behind me, they now have that right. The school district implemented marking guidelines because the judge was very clear with the case that they had no guidelines for marking students in the public school. Over 200,000 kids were affected. And then teachers were required to hold on to their records for 5 years. They had destroyed all of my son's records in months, and the judge was a bit concerned about that. I started my first tutoring program at my dining room table and started to grow from that point on because I was very effective with students. I went to the recreation center in my neighborhood, then I went to the Germantown Friends. Then the charter school law passed in 1998, and I was granted the largest charter school in the state of Pennsylvania with over 1,000 students in grades 1 through 12. We started for 25 years educating over 1,000 students every day. Graduating, nearly 100% of our kids would graduate from a four-year cohort, and that was the responsibility of me to see that those children made it through. My teachers were told that they had to teach and teach with love. Most kids are very bright. Our kids are very bright, and they learn very quickly if you're showing them the right way. But they're not being shown the right way, so they don't get it. Our kids are now doctors and lawyers. And as long as I live, I will be fighting for children and education in the city of Philadelphia.
0: You've been listening to Freedom Journeys, celebrating the lives of 250 phenomenal Philadelphians. 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

here because you know something. What you know you can't explain, but you feel it. You felt it your entire life. That there's something wrong with the world. You don't know what it is.

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0: edition of Wake Up with Word Faheem. Good morning.
1: Good morning. How you doing today?
0: I'm good, except for the news I heard out of Eagles.
1: Oh, I mean, I'm going to need some news to come from some other places.
0: Yeah.
1: Because, you know, I was tired of all the Dallas news. So let's shift it. Let's shift it to another team. What y'all got going on?
0: Yeah, man, our right guard, Landon Dickerson, left guard, Landon Dickerson, did not look good in the first game. They were just running through him.
1: Right.
0: You know, and Landon Dickerson is 300-something pounds. Nobody should be able to run through him. Well, it turns out he's got a bone bruise on his knee, and he's going to have to shut it down for a number of weeks. And like I said, you know, Landon Dickerson came here injured, man. He had an injury history in college, but he was such a talented player, they took a chance on him, and he gave him 3 all-pro years.
1: Right.
0: You know, those injuries over time, they catch up to you.
1: Yeah, especially as you get, you know, older and more wear and tear.
0: Yeah.
1: So now I guess you're in that position. You got to, I guess, weigh out the pros and cons because, you know, you have Landon Dickerson, who's obviously, you know, one of your top players. He's a starter.
0: Yeah.
1: But he's injured. So it's like, is an injured Dickerson better than a 100% backup? I don't know who his backup is, but
0: yeah,
1: you know, that guy at 100%.
0: Yeah. So you got a guy named Drew Kendall.
1: Okay.
0: They got a couple of options. They got a center named Willie Lampkin that they could put at center because Cam Jurgens was at center and he wasn't great.
1: Mm-hmm.
0: I think he was trying to make up for Dickerson and do his job, and you can't do 2 jobs on the line. And so they have a couple of options. They could put Willie Lampkin, who's 5'11". And almost 300 pounds. They could put him at center. Great player, just undersized.
1: Okay.
0: They could put him at center and then put Cam Jurgens at guard. Or they could put Drew Kendall at center and leave Cam Jurgens. Put Drew Kendall at guard and leave Cam Jurgens at center. So we'll see. We'll see what they do. But either way, it's going to be the Cupid Shuffle on the line.
1: Yeah, but I'd say long story short, Jalen, put your track shoes on.
0: Yeah, man, you're going to have to run,
1: buddy,
0: for your life. You know what I mean? So, but he was already running for his life
1: because
0: Landon Dickerson, you know, couldn't do anything.
1: Right.
0: You know, so Landon Dickerson going to be shut down for a few weeks. We'll see what happens with your Philadelphia Eagles. Now, Patrick Mahomes comes back last night. They win.
1: Yeah, that was a surprising game, only because the Broncos are supposed to have one of the top defenses, so to see them get, you know, over 30 points hung on their head was a little surprising.
0: They were missing a lot of tackles.
1: Yeah.
0: You know, I saw the first touchdown when Patrick Mahomes, I think that the Chiefs got an interception, Patrick Mahomes gets it. He runs into the end zone. Now, mind you, he just come back from an ACL.
1: Right.
0: You know what I mean? How y'all missing tackles?
1: Exactly.
0: Yeah.
1: It was it's surprising to me. It's always amazing to see Andy Reid still on the sideline. Like, he was coaching the Eagles when I was in college.
0: I know.
1: And he's still out there coaching.
0: I know.
1: And winning.
0: Yeah.
1: Yeah.
0: Yeah. Brilliant, brilliant football mind. So, you know, watching all of that, we'll see what happens. Meanwhile, the EPA said Monday it's repealing rules that limit planet warming greenhouse gas emissions from power plants fueled by coal and natural gas, and announced it's taking a separate but related step to prevent future administrations from regulating climate pollution from power plants. Imagine how evil you gotta be.
1: Mm-hmm.
0: This is like Dr. Doofenshmirtz. This is like Dr. Evil. This is like, you know, a Bond villain. Imagine how evil you gotta be. You so in love with money that you're willing to let your children and your grandchildren choke from the smoke of pollution.
1: And that's what I keep trying to remind people. Trump does not care about the future.
0: Nah,
1: because
0: man,
1: he's not going to be here.
0: Nope.
1: You know, he's not worried about what happens in 10 years.
0: Mm-mm.
1: You know, so he's going to do whatever makes him money right now, regardless of what that means in the future.
0: Yeah.
1: And keep in mind, this is the same guy who wanted to sue Canada for messing up our air quality from the wildfires.
0: Yeah.
1: But you want to take away protections to prevent pollution from power plants.
0: Yeah, he just mad because Canada wouldn't bow down.
1: Right.
0: Canada was like, look, man, matter of fact, take that Jack Daniels off the shelf. We ain't selling none of that. You know what I mean?
1: Canadian bacon, all of it.
0: Right, all of it. He like, yeah, we ain't giving y'all no Canadian. Eat an Egg McMuffin now. Right. Ain't no Canadian bacon. So, I mean, you know, that's what he mad at them about. But this whole, we don't care about the air?
1: Because who needs air?
0: Who needs air?
1: Right, yeah. Like,
0: what do you mean? It is unbelievable, man, but this is where we are. Meanwhile, the rise in bond yields reached a critical threshold on Monday with the 10-year Treasury yield hitting 5%. It's a level briefly touched in 2023, otherwise not seen since 2007. What does it mean? Well, it means your price is getting ready to go up. That's what it means. We don't watch the bond markets, right? We don't watch the stock markets, those of us who don't have stocks, right? But bond yields going up to that point means that borrowing costs for consumers are going to go up. Borrowing costs for businesses and the government are going to go up. And so it means that your price is getting ready to go up. So all that affordability stuff, yeah, we ain't going to be able to afford more stuff.
1: Yeah, when I saw this story, I immediately thought about Mr. Check Your 401k.
0: Yeah.
1: I hope it is nice because you're going to need every penny of that money.
0: Yeah. You know, this is kind of where we are, man. So we'll see what happens with the Fed and what they do in order to try to cool inflation. So big news yesterday. Yesterday, the Supreme Court rejected Trump's plan to limit mail-in voting in the midterms, but that doesn't mean he'll stop trying to upend the election. This is the man who sent thousands of people to attack Congress when he lost in 2020. This is the man who falsified business records to cover up his connection to a porn star. This is the man who tried to get innocent black boys the death penalty for a crime they didn't commit. And this is the man who's threatened to demolish the Kennedy Center if he can't put his name on the building. So don't think it's sweet because the courts are forcing him to stop. Don't think it's over because the courts have come to their senses. Don't think it's over because the states have won this victory. The battle for the vote goes on. The fight for your right continues. The war for democracy is not over. And the only way to win it is to vote. We got a hot show for you today on Wake Up With Word. As the midterm elections approach, Senator Vixen Hughes joins us to talk about black men and politics. And in the wake of the Lindsey Clancy mistrial, the twin sister docs join us to talk about postpartum psychosis and the signs a mother may need help. Tech Life Steph makes a special appearance to talk about the threat posed by artificial intelligence. Plus, we'll talk with actor Daryl M. Bell, who plays Ron Johnson on the Netflix reboot of A Different World. And as always, we've got you, our listeners, calling in at 215-634-8065, a toll-free 1-866-361-0900. Hit us on Instagram at OnWord, or you can hit me personally at SolomonJones1. Watch us on Facebook at Forward. But first, it's the Big Three, the news stories you need to know to kick off your day right here on Wake Up With Word. Story number one, Republican Senator Mitch McConnell of Kentucky returned to the Senate to vote on Monday for the first time in 3 months, noticeably more frail after he was hospitalized for a June fall in his home. McConnell's lengthy absence from the Senate generated a flood of criticism and online speculation as he initially remained quiet for weeks about his condition. The 84-year-old senator eventually disclosed that he had been briefly unconscious due to the fall and had also been treated for mild pneumonia in the hospital. He briefly addressed reporters from a wheelchair outside the Senate chamber ahead of the vote, smiling but speaking slowly and with some difficulty. McConnell joked that he wasn't sure how many reporters would be there after dodging so many questions during his almost two decades as leader. He said he was back in the Senate to work on a pending farm bill, and because he has an ongoing interest in NATO and backing up our good friends who are totally in the fight against the Russians. I don't know if Mitch McConnell paying attention, but a news story just came out yesterday that a Russian oligarch, very rich Russian, that's basically what that is, helped to pay for part of Donald Trump Jr.'s wedding. And so I don't think we're in the fight against the Russians now. At least your president not. You might right. be, you know, because maybe you're still back in the 80s. But your president seems to be working with the Russians on a number of things, including getting Ukraine to stop attacking their fuel facilities. Because the president is saying that the reason that diesel is so high is because of the war with Russia and Ukraine. All I can do is laugh, man. Like, what are you talking about, man? The reason all oil prices are so high is because you attacked Iran. That's why. It's not the war in Ukraine. Because guess what? If that was the reason, then diesel prices would have been high, right? Because they've been fighting for years now. Yeah. You know what I'm saying? What are you talking about, man? And what is Mitch McConnell talking about, the fight against the Russians? What fight against the Russians?
1: Yeah, well, for one, Donald Trump is the master of deflection, you know, so that's just another smokescreen. And this whole Mitch McConnell thing is crazy, and it makes me laugh because it just, again, shows, you know, how big a hypocrite this party is, because this is the same party that constantly attacked Joe Biden over his age.
0: Yeah.
1: Meanwhile, you got to will Mitch McConnell out from, like, the abyss
0: because
1: nobody has seen him.
0: Yeah.
1: Like, come on. Like, it's time to move on from this guy.
0: It really is. He's got to go. Brings me to story number two. The president said Monday that warnings from top tech leaders about the dangers of artificial intelligence. Stop me if you heard this word before. He says it's a hoax. Everything's a hoax. Adding that there is a, quote, sick conspiracy going on around AI. AI taking over the world, destroying humanity, and all other things bad is a hoax, Trump wrote in a social media post. So let me get this straight. Anything bad about AI is a hoax. I'm just going, the whole list, taking over the world, destroying humanity, anything bad about AI is a hoax.
1: Yeah.
0: It's not a hoax, man.
1: Yeah. And again, with the hypocrisy, because you have Mr. anti-green energy, anti-electric cars. You know, he's pretty much anti every other type of technology, anti-science, everything. But you're pro-AI. Mm-hmm. That makes a lot of sense.
0: Yeah. Well, it does if you know that you or your cronies are going to make money from it.
1: All right.
0: It makes sense if it's that. You know, you say, oh, we got to get ahead of China. Okay. Well, you know. It doesn't matter if China creates the AI that kills us or if we create the AI that kills us. At the end, it still kills us.
1: Right.
0: You know what I mean? So I just think that when you have people within the industry who are saying, wait, pump the brakes, let's put some kind of safeguards on this because it can be very dangerous.
1: Yeah.
0: If you have them saying it, you might want to listen.
1: Yeah. And that's what makes me nervous. Like, you have the people who, the people who literally make money from doing this. Like, this is their job,
0: right?
1: And they're the ones saying we need to stop. That's a little concerning. It has me speaking a lot nicer to my Alexa at home, just to make sure I'm on the good line. Like, hey Alexa, how you doing today? You having a nice day? Anything I can do for you? You know, are you charged up?
0: Right. You know? Need some coffee?
1: Right.
0: You know,
1: make sure I'm on the good list.
0: Yeah, man. Because I'm telling you. This stuff can be very dangerous because it is self-teaching.
1: Mm-hmm.
0: So it's teaching itself. Doesn't need us to teach it anymore. Like, that's where they're kind of going with this. And if you have a machine that can teach itself and doesn't need any input from you, well, doesn't really need you.
1: Exactly.
0: Period. You know what I mean? If it becomes self-sustaining, if it can nourish itself, if it can feed itself, if it can replicate itself, like, that's life.
1: Yeah.
0: You know what I mean?
1: And then they're saying that's a project that Elon Musk is working on, is these, like, robot factories where the robots learn how to build themselves.
0: Yeah.
1: So you don't need people in the factories. It can just replicate itself.
0: Mm. It reminds me of so many things that I've seen. So I'm thinking now about iRobot.
1: Yep.
0: With Will Smith, where the robots were run by a supercomputer, an AI. Which basically said, you know, in order to save humanity, I got to destroy it.
1: Mm-hmm.
0: My logic is undeniable. You know what I mean?
1: Yep.
0: Oh, man, I'll never forget that. You know, 2001, A Space Odyssey, decades ago. You know what I mean? The computer was HAL, about to kill all of y'all. You know what I'm saying? Like, you know, over and over and over again, we've seen this. And if you can imagine it, you can make it. And so this is kind of where we are with AI. But don't worry. The president said, don't kill the golden goose. This is what he's writing on social media. Brings me to story number three. The Supreme Court yesterday rejected President Donald Trump's controversial plan to change how mail ballots are sent to voters across the country, rebuffing a proposal that election officials warned would have had catastrophic consequences if it was allowed to take effect in the midterms. In one of the most significant cases to appear on the court's quick turn docket in years, a majority of the justices blocked the procedure that would have given the U.S. Postal Service the unprecedented power to withhold potentially millions of mail ballots. Even some GOP election officials caution that the proposal could lead to chaos and mass disenfranchisement. The court said that the administration is unlikely to succeed on the merits of its challenge, but offered little explanation in its three-sentence unsigned order. Conservative justices, surprise, surprise, Samuel Alito and Clarence Thomas dissented. They were going to let him do this mess. That's why they need to be gone. You know what I mean? They're going to let him try to change the doggone rules of the election with the election just a few weeks away. Come on, man. People already getting their mail-in ballots. Like, what in the world is wrong with Samuel Alito and Clarence Thomas? But anyway, thank God the rest of the justices was like, nah, man, it's too soon. You can't do it. I'm sorry. No. You know, and so the Supreme Court rejecting the administration on this. And so those rules that the U.S. Postal Service was trying to cobble together, those rules don't matter now because they are not going to be in place. You can use your mail-in ballots without interference from the federal government in these midterm elections. But don't think that the battle is over because he is not going to stop. That is clear. So I want to know what you think. Are you going to use your mail-in ballot? Give us a call. Let us know. 215-634-8065. That, of course, the number you can call to get in. And also, we got our question for the culture. What do we got this morning, Fahim?
1: All right. Who is the best supporting actor from a black sitcom?
0: Okay, so not the main character.
1: Right.
0: Not George and the Jeffersons. Florence, to me.
1: Right.
0: You know what I mean? Not Fred from Sanford and Son. Grady, his homie. You know what I mean? Bubba. You know what I mean? So yep. So who's the best supporting actor in a black sitcom? You give me a call. Let me know. 215-634-8065. In honor of the Emmys last night, you give me a call. Let me know. 215-634-8065. I am Solomon Jones. This is WURD Radio. We'll be right back.

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1: Again, we're looking at busy delays around Philadelphia. Watch for slow conditions still around Cottman and the Betsy on 95 southbound, 30 bypassing delays eastbound from Thorndale towards Euclid Avenue. Back over towards Philly around the Blue Route, we're stacked up coming in northbound from the Baltimore Pike all the way down to the Media Bypass. Vine running busy westbound from the Parkway towards Schuylkill. PA Turnpike now seeing delays westbound from Virginia Drive to Fort Washington. Chris Garrett, Total Traffic.
0: It's time for a check on the weather on WURD.
2: Good Tuesday, everyone. Here is your current weather forecast for the Philadelphia area. Some great late summer weather. Another nice day today. Sunshine, relatively low humidity, the high 77. Mostly clear skies overnight with a low of 58. And then sunny again for tomorrow. Just a little warmer, a little more humid, the high 82. Nice sunshine continues for Thursday, although the humidity keeps rising along with a high of 85. Once again for today, sunny and nice, high of 77. I'm Randy Chepigan with your Philadelphia weather.
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0: Good morning. 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And I want to welcome you back to Wake Up With Word. And so, bad news for the Eagles. Landon Dickerson going on injured reserves, which means he's going to be gone for at least four games. But he was really gone in that first game anyway, yeah. Man. His knee, he couldn't move.
1: Yeah, and they say he made it worse by trying to play through it because apparently it's been affecting him since training camp. But he just tried to tough it out almost because he's your left guard, right?
0: Yeah.
1: So same thing, we lost our starting left guard for a few weeks. He's on injured reserve. Mm-hmm. Same thing, not his knee, but he did something to his thumb, tried to work through it through training camp.
0: Yeah.
1: But by doing that, he made it worse and ended up having to get surgery. So he's out the first 4 weeks.
0: Yeah. So, no blocking for the Eagles or the Cowboys, apparently.
1: Right.
0: So, we'll see how that goes. You can give us a call. 215-634-8065 is the number you can call to get in on the conversation right here at WURD Radio Spot. Don't look now. There has been a Mitch McConnell sighting. He has come back, and, he looks frail. He had a fall outside his home. Glad that he is all right, despite the evil that he has engaged in, but might be time for Mitch McConnell to take a seat.
1: Yeah,
0: you know what I mean.
1: Yeah, that's wild if somebody would want to hold on to a job for that long. That, like, I mean, you're in that condition,
0: right? Right. You know, it's time to sit down. You know what I mean. So, but Mitch McConnell is back because there was a lot of speculation. Mm-hmm. People like, we need proof of life. We think Mitch McConnell's not. You know, conspiracy theories, man, are quick to come out. And you had a bunch of them with Mitch McConnell. Mitch McConnell very much alive, but frail after experiencing a fall in his home. President Donald Trump saying Monday that warnings from top tech leaders about the dangers of artificial intelligence are a hoax, adding that there's a sick conspiracy going on around AI. AI taking over the world, destroying humanity, all other things bad is a hoax. Anything bad that they say about AI is a hoax.
1: Right.
0: How much money he making off of it?
1: Exactly. So you have scientists and engineers raising red flags saying, hey, we got a problem on the horizon, but we don't want to listen to the experts because what do they know?
0: Right.
1: Kind of reminds me of another situation that happened.
0: Begin with a C?
1: Yeah. You know, we're professionals were saying, hey, this could be a problem, but it was a hoax.
0: It was a hoax.
1: How did that turn out?
0: COVID.
1: Yeah.
0: You know what I mean? Millions of people dead. I mean, just crazy stuff, man. And so y'all can listen to the boy if you want, man. You better listen to the experts. Brings me to story number three. The Supreme Court on Monday rejected President Donald Trump's controversial plan to change how mail ballots are sent to voters across the country. They rebuffed his proposal because it's the last minute. The election is weeks away, but don't think he's going to stop trying to meddle with the election. This is not over. You give me a call. Let me know what you think. 215-634-8065. And of course, we are talking about a number of other things as well, including our question for the culture. What do we got this morning, Faheem?
1: Who is the best supporting actor from a black sitcom?
0: All right. So the Emmys were last night. I did not watch. So if y'all watch, you tell me, did any black folks win? You give me a call, 215-634-8065. That, of course, the number you can call to get in on the conversation right here at WURD Radio, and let us know your comments on this morning's show. 215-634-8065. Let's go to Brother Jacob from Alney. He's on line one. Go ahead, Jacob.
2: Good morning, Brother Solomon, Faheem, and the Word family.
0: Good morning.
2: On that question, it would have to be The Cosby Show and Priscilla Rashad, you know.
0: Felicia Rashad.
2: Yeah, Felicia Rashad.
0: The wife. Yeah, man.
2: Man, look, I was trying to marry her at one time. But
0: I think everybody was.
2: But anyway, you know, Solomon, let me say this. I have never seen in my life such lying hypocrite people, man. I mean, you remember they was talking about Hunter Biden's laptop, right?
0: Yep.
2: He making this money from an oligarch because his father wanted it. They're doing the same thing right in our face and think that it's okay, right? And like we're gonna suck that up. You talking about Mitch McConnell? Mm-hmm. I'll never forget that. Never in the history of America did Mitch McConnell and them call the meeting when President Obama won?
0: Mm-hmm.
2: Who calls a meeting to make sure everything to do that the president does fails, right? Mm-hmm. And he still whooped their butt, right? Because
0: mm-hmm.
2: he had the help of God. But I'm just saying, what type of people is this, man?
0: Yeah.
2: And you talking about AI, Dr. Frankenstein ain't got nothing on Trump in there, mm-hmm. you know? That you're creating a monster. The people who creating it telling you,
0: yeah.
2: Thursday, oh, it's a yeah. hoax. And can he even spell hoax? You know, Supreme Court voted against the stuff he doing. They'll be scum, you know. There won't be nobody but on there but Lito and our brother.
0: Yeah, Clarence Thomas, yeah. Uncle Clarence.
2: Man, oh, man, I'm just saying, man, if we don't vote in November to take our government back, I mean, it's going to be on us, man. Even the people not even in America see, how could y'all let this happen?
0: Mm-hmm.
2: And I know we ain't finna let it happen again, right, Solomon?
0: I know that's right. I know that's right. I want to thank you, Brother Jacob, for your call this morning on WURD Radio. 215-634-8065 is the number you could call to get in. So you got people commenting on Facebook. Gail Robinson said, that's a robot of Mitch. That's not Mitch McConnell.
1: Or it's AI.
0: It's AI. Yeah. It's AI. Oh, my goodness, man. You know, again, you know, you don't wish ill on anybody, but Mitch McConnell, man, that dude, he's done a lot of damage over his years, and he's apparently going to do, they're going to have to literally carry him out of the Senate.
1: Yeah.
0: You know?
1: Yeah.
0: He's just not leaving.
1: And I always think, I know I've mentioned it a couple of times, I always think about, When you have folks holding on to positions
0: yeah.
1: for that long, like, what does that do for, like, younger folks who aspire to have a career in politics and want to be in Congress and in the Senate and things like, what do they do when you're just sitting there literally basically waiting for people to die
0: yeah.
1: for you to have a shot at a job? Like, that's kind of crazy.
0: Mm-hmm. You know what? And the deep thing is that Mitch McConnell represents Kentucky. And Kentucky is one of the poorest states in the nation. It typically ranks between 45th and 47th in terms of economic well-being. Mm-hmm. It's one of the poorest states in the country, and they still keep electing this dude. He ain't did nothing for you. Not a thing. You know what I mean? Not one thing. And y'all just keep on sending him back. You know what I mean? To keep you poor. Make that make sense. You know what I'm saying? Like, you know, say what you want, man. Philadelphia's poverty rate has gone down. It continues to go down. You know, the city is doing a little bit better. Still a whole lot of stuff that need to be fixed, man. The schools need to be fixed. The streets need to be fixed. The potholes is killing my car. You know what I'm saying? But we not just staying poor. You know what I'm saying? Like, at some point, man, you got to look at these folks and be like, you know what? We got to do something a little bit different. Just a little bit. Mitch McConnell, man, all he got to do is tell them, I'm going to give you racism. They, all right, well, you're reelected.
1: Right.
0: You know what I'm saying? 215-634-8065. That, of course, the number you can call to get in on the conversation right here at WURD Radio and let us know your comments on this morning's show. Best Supporting Actor. Best Supporting Character on a black sitcom. Who you got? Who do you have? I think about Martin.
1: Mm-hmm.
0: Martin had a bunch of supporting characters.
1: Yeah, he had a couple.
0: You know what I mean?
1: Yeah.
0: Tommy, we still don't know where Tommy worked at. We still don't know what was Tommy's job. You know what I mean? Who was his homie?
1: Oh, Carl.
0: Carl.
1: Yep.
0: Carl. You know what I mean? I get him confused with Carlton, right? But yeah, Carl, his homie.
1: He played some of his own supporting characters.
0: He did. And, of course, you had Bruh Man.
1: Yep.
0: You know what I mean? Always wanted a sandwich. You know, you just, The best supporting character on a black sitcom. You give me a call. Let me know who you got. 215-634-8065. That is 215-634-8065. That, of course, the number you can call to get in on the conversation right here at WURD Radio. So no rules from the Trump administration around mail-in ballots. The Supreme Court said no. Yesterday, they rejected the president's controversial plan to change how mail ballots are sent to voters across the country, rebuffing a proposal that election officials warned would have had catastrophic consequences if allowed to take effect for this year's midterm. So we are going to go to the phone line. Sister Murray's on line one. Go ahead.
3: Hey, good morning, Solomon. We're family. Shaheen, thanks for taking my call.
0: Mm-hmm.
3: Solomon. You know, anytime that Donald Trump says anything that's a hoax, we better not walk. We better walk. Because you know that this man has been plotting to destroy us. And I'm serious about this AI stuff. I mean, I want to know as much as I can. And I mean, we got to fight to keep these little plant things out of our city and around us. Because all of this here, electric stuff, you know, this stuff has to have some kind of effect with this database. But I want to hear what the Life Tech has to say, because this is so important. I mean, we really, if you go back like a while back, remember they said that the world was going to end, the time was going to go back, the clock was going to start from zero, and everybody wakes up in the morning, you're still here. You know, with his lies and with all his brothers, all of that and above, you know, I want to see Mitch McConnell suffer, Donald Trump suffer. You know, I want to see them suffer day by day, just like they got us suffering. But I want them to have some real pain, some real consequences. Have a good day, Charles.
0: Thank you for your call this morning on WURD Radio. Some stuff God got to work out. You know what I mean? I mean, that's just what it is. Some stuff God has got to work it out. I'm not going to wish suffering on them, but what I do wish is justice for all of us. You know what I mean? There needs to be justice. So I want to hear from you. Give me a call, 215-634-8065. Okay, that's Mike Jackson said Carl Payne played Cole on Martin. Well, I knew it was Carl something.
1: Did I say Carl?
0: I said his real name. I thought it was Carl.
1: I said his real name. No, it was Cole.
0: It was Cole. Yeah, you're right. Best supporting character on a black sitcom. Man, there's a lot of them, man. That you know, they come on the screen, they just take over the scene. You know what I mean? You know, now, when I think about Sanford and Son, I think about Fred's friends. Okay. But really, Lamont's friends were the ones, for me, that was like Rollo. You know what I mean? Rollo on Sanford and Son. You know, Rollo came in and it was like, you know, he was one of the boys from the hood, you know. The Puerto Rican boy that was Lamont's friend too. I forget his name.
1: That escapes me.
0: But Fred was prejudiced against him, right? So him. Yeah. 215-634-8065 is the number. We're gonna go to break on the other side. We're gonna continue the show. Gotta talk about postpartum psychosis and what that actually is. The twin sister docs. Join us on the other side. I'm Solomon Jones. We'll be right back.

0: Words of empowerment.
1: Black women, I swear, y'all be fallen angels. Y'all halos, morphed coiled crowns, standing in defiance of gravity, stretching back to the heavens from which they were originally found. Y'all wings turn heavenly hugs that make us levitate up off the ground. Y'all mouths made to sing praise directly into the Creator's ear. Y'all be God sent. Better yet, y'all be Allah sent. Y'all be Zeus, Oshan, and Ramah sent. Y'all speak truth and carry y'all weight in gold. Y'all be prophet. So I be mining the gems that are hidden deep in your melanin, marveling at your excellence, how it's effortless that y'all set trends. Y'all the definition of intelligence.
0: Words of empowerment from poet Josh Smith on WURD.
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2: 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And I want to welcome you back to Wake Up With Word. And want to welcome the Twin Sister Docs, Dr. Elena McDonald, Dr. Delana Wardlaw. They are board certified physicians and they are twins. Doctors, good morning.
3: Good morning, Solomon. How are you?
2: I'm good. How are you?
3: We are well.
2: That's good. It's good to have you both. Dr. McDonald, you missed it. Hope for Philly was great. Dr. Wardlaw was there holding it down for both of y'all.
3: I heard it was a fabulous event, Solomon. So great job.
2: Yeah, absolutely. Now, we do have to make sure that next time, you know, we put the blood pressure cuffs under lock and key. We got to make sure.
3: I heard that was a hot ticket item, Solomon. And I'm glad that people want the blood pressure cuff.
2: Absolutely. Absolutely. It was a great thing. And thank you so much to both of you for just always being so supportive. I appreciate y'all.
3: Well, thank you.
2: Yep, absolutely. So, Dr. Wardlaw, I want to start with the measles in Pennsylvania. There was a third measles death in the state this week, a 40-year-old woman who was unvaccinated. Did she have other health issues? And if so, what were they?
3: Yeah, so apparently the information that we have is that she had significant underlying lung disease, where she had COPD, and she required oxygen because her lungs were not working as well as they should. As a matter of fact, it was appeared to be significantly diminished. And we do know that, and she was also unvaccinated, Solomon, so that's the other issue here. But we do know that people who are have certain chronic conditions are at increased risk for developing significant complications, and underlying lung disease is one of them. But if your immune system is compromised, you're taking medications that weakens your immune system, you're taking, you know, drugs for cancer treatment, if you're taking medications, chronic medications that help to treat underlying lung disease or to help other inflammatory conditions, it can lower your immune system, the ability to be able to fight off these things. But we do know, unfortunately, that now anybody, unfortunately, Solomon, if we get these conditions, there are rare conditions where you can get severe complications. But those who are most vulnerable are the ones who have underlying chronic conditions, our younger population, our elderly population, but also these chronic conditions. But so it really is unfortunate. It's a preventable, measles is a preventable death. It's unfortunate.
2: What does it mean for other people who have underlying conditions?
3: What do you mean in regards to the measles?
2: In regards to the measles. So we look at this woman, she had these underlying conditions. She dies from measles, plus she's unvaccinated. Is measles more dangerous for people with underlying conditions?
3: Yes, it is, because it increases your risk for significant complications and, unfortunately, death. Most people, Solomon, most healthy individuals, and we say most because, unfortunately, we can never say never or always, but most healthy people, they'll get the milder symptoms, the fever, the rash, the runny nose, the cough, the red eyes. However, those who are immunocompromised or who have these underlying lungs, these underlying chronic conditions, it can lead to the pneumonia. It can lead to the brain swelling. It can lead to you being in the hospital and having these significant complications and, unfortunately, death. Mm-hmm. So, yes, individuals need to have a conversation with their physician and determine what their risk is and determine what their measles status is, their measles vaccination status is, so that individuals can act accordingly and make informed decisions.
2: All right. So, Dr. McDonald, we've been talking a lot about postpartum depression and postpartum psychosis because of the case against Lindsay Clancy, the woman who killed her three children and then tried to kill herself. What is postpartum psychosis? And what are the signs that a mother may need help?
4: Yeah, so postpartum psychosis, that is actually, that is what we call a severe psychiatric emergency, Solomon. And in the way that it presents, it usually presents within the first month of the birth, and it presents oftentimes as a significant shift in the mother's behavior, in the mother's awareness of what's going around her,
3: She can have hallucinations, meaning she may be seeing things that's not there, hearing things that's not there. She's having delusions or thoughts that don't make sense, or become really paranoid, become really anxious, start to suspect that people are trying to harm her baby, or sometimes don't want to be bothered with the baby. They could become severely agitated, confused, disoriented, or they could become what we call manic, where they have this really erratic behavior. Sometimes they don't sleep at all, Solomon, and then it could become a significant danger to the baby. So, and if we're noticing that, that mother should be hospitalized immediately, because she needs to be stabilized immediately with the appropriate care for the safety of her child as well as her, Solomon. And it's important for us to, and it's unfortunate that this case has happened, but it's putting it on our radar again, because we do have to realize that this can happen. I don't know all the details of the case, Solomon, but when we talk about postpartum psychosis, we have to make sure that it's on our radar, Solomon. So, for example, you know, as pediatricians, we give moms questionnaires when they come in to see us, because oftentimes we see the moms with the newborn before they go back to their doctor. Mm-hmm. And we're asking the moms questions, but sometimes the mom doesn't recognize it, Solomon. It's the family around them that recognize that their behavior is completely off. Mm-hmm. And if the behavior is completely off, we want to make sure that people are, moms are getting the support and the care that they need, Solomon. And it's rare. It's about 1 to 2 out of every 1,000 mothers, Solomon. Mm-hmm. But it can happen, and we must be aware of it. So we're aware of it, we're more in tune to it, to make sure that we're getting these moms the help that they need. Mm-hmm.
2: Dr. Warlaw, you want to weigh in on this? Okay, no. All right. So,
3: I'm sorry about that, Solomon.
2: Uh-huh. Go ahead.
3: Yes, it is, as Dr. McDonald said, it's extremely important. I just echo her, that we notice these things when people go to extremes and are not acting themselves. We have to act on that. We can't just say, oh, it's okay, she'll get over it, this is normal after the pregnancy. We have to make sure that we are addressing these things.
2: Mm-hmm. All right. So, Dr. Warlaw, I want to ask you about the government rolling back air quality standards. And at the same time that they're doing it, there's a new study out that says that air pollution, not just a danger to your heart and lungs, that your eyes may be at risk too. What did they find?
3: So the study, and it was a study that compared like 41, gathered data from 41 other studies. And what it looked at was how air pollution has effect on different conditions, and how the air pollution can affect the eyes. And what it showed was that it can be associated with a higher risk of developing, one, glaucoma, which is when the nerve in the eye becomes damaged and it leads to vision loss, and also cataracts, which is where the lens becomes cloudy and vision becomes blurred and people have vision loss as well, two common reasons for vision loss. So we do know that air pollution, there are already, you know, several studies that show that it has effects on the heart, on the lungs, but now it's showing that we have effects on the eyes as well, Solomon. And so we have to be, it shows that there's an association with a higher risk. It doesn't mean that everybody who's exposed to air pollution will definitely develop glaucoma and cataracts, but it's showing that there's an association and there's a higher risk of developing these conditions and individuals who live in these highly polluted areas. So why not do something to help prevent that, Solomon? Make sure that people are educated to keep the protections in place,
2: yeah,
3: so that we can keep an eye on the levels, address, you know, the areas that are have the higher air pollution. It's just a little bit absurd that the protections that we have in place are now starting to disappear. I mean, you know, the air pollution, when we talk about it, we're talking about transportation, you know, the air, the fuel that's released in the air from the cars, the smoke from the cars, the trucks, the trains, you know, the power plants, the factories, burning, you know, wildfires, trash burning, you know, soot, toxic chemicals. Again, if we have this information, Solomon, if we know better, we need to do better.
2: Yeah.
3: And if we're already doing better, why go back to trying to erase that? But
2: exactly.
3: Again, it's showing that it can have effects on your eyes, glaucoma, cataracts, which are already, you know, common as we get older.
2: Mm-hmm.
3: But now we're showing that we have another potential increased risk factor.
2: Wow. So, Dr. McDonald, there are times when a child might need surgery. What are some things a parent can do to prepare for that?
3: So, one, parents, make sure that you understand why your child is getting a surgery and what the surgery entails. Whether, you know, make sure you have a clear understanding of that. And make sure that you, and if you need the doctor to talk to your child, to explain that. If they're an older child, absolutely they should be talking to the doctor, should be explaining it to the patient. But if it's a younger child, a 3 or 4 year old, doctor could talk to them, but mom and dad also needs to come in and talk to them to explain that, hey, we're going to go to the hospital, we're going to, you know, you're going to go with the doctors, and mommy's going to be out there waiting for you. So try and explain to them what's going to happen to make sure that, and while they may not have understanding the full picture, you just don't want to wake them up one day and take them to the hospital. And then they're going to get surgery.
2: Mm-hmm.
3: 2, 3, make sure that you follow all the directions leading up to surgery, including what to eat and what to drink before coming to the hospital, Solomon.
2: Okay.
3: Because if you don't follow that, that may postpone the surgery a few hours, or they may cancel it to another day because they don't want to put you at increased risk because you didn't follow the directions.
2: Okay.
3: You also want to be prepared. They may start the surgeries at 10. Surgery may not say surgery may be pushed back. It's a hospital. Emergencies happen. And you also want to be prepared, you know, to take some things to occupy yourself. Take some things, be prepared after the surgery when a child comes out. When they come out of anesthesia, they're not going to be themselves completely. Usually the hospital, you know, the team will make sure that they will have you wait before they let you go back to the child. But when you go back, oftentimes they're not fully themselves yet. So they may be doing things and saying things that you're not used to. So you want to make sure that parents are prepared for that. And take a support person with you, Solomon. But don't take a support person that's going to stress you out.
2: I know, right?
3: Do not. What are you doing now? And where they at? And what's taking so long? Don't take that person. Take the person that's going to keep you grounded.
2: Right.
3: During the surgery.
2: Yeah, because we all know that person.
3: Yes. They'd have made the whole day 10 times worse.
2: Right.
3: When they're actually, and they're trying their best to help you.
2: Yep.
3: They're making it worse.
2: Yeah. Yeah. Absolutely. Great advice. All right, Dr. Woodlaw, you got anything else?
4: I don't have anything else today, Solomon.
2: All right. Where can we find the two of you?
4: So you can find us on all social media at Twin Sister Docs, at our website, thetwinsisterdocs.com. 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And if you need a doctor's appointment, you can always stop past our offices.
2: All right. I want to thank you both for joining us this morning on WURD.
4: Thank you, Solomon. Stay safe.
2: All right, you too. We're going to go to break on the other side. We're going to talk with Senator Vincent Hughes. There was a discussion about black men in politics at a barbershop in West Philly. We're going to talk about that and so much more. Senator Hughes on the other side. We'll be right back.

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1: Again, we're looking at busy delays around the Ben Franklin Bridge coming in westbound from the Midspan down to 8th and Vine into the city. We're seeing stop and go traffic. Also busy on the Blue Route northbound from McKay Boulevard towards the Media Bypass. We're seeing delays over towards Route 1. Schuylkill slow westbound Roosevelt Boulevard to Gladwin. Also around Passyunk, we're seeing delays. 95 southbound stacked up right around, Cottman Avenue towards the Vine. A new accident now coming in, 95 at Broad Street. So on the southbound side, left lane is closed.

0: had this kind of person where whether it was the governor, the mayor, an unhoused person, you know, brother in the street, somebody on the corner, he treats everyone with the same level of respect and dignity.
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0: Good morning. This is Solomon Jones on 900 AM, 96.1 FM, WURD. And I want to welcome you back to Wake Up With Word. Joining us now is Senator Vincent Hughes. He is a state senator in the state of Pennsylvania. Senator Hughes, good morning.
1: What's going on, Solomon? How are you this morning?
0: I'm good. How are you?
1: I'm doing fine, brother.
0: That's good. So there was a discussion in a barbershop, and we have these discussions all the time. They just don't get written about or talked about in the media. But there was a discussion in a barbershop around black men in politics. You were part of that discussion out in West Philadelphia.

0: Yeah. What happened?
1: Oh, okay. Well, organization called Win with Black Men started off by a good brother named Khalil Thompson, has been organizing and working with black men for several years now. Most pointedly, it came up in Kamala Harris race for president, organizing black men around the country and getting them engaged, and especially getting us, more specifically, talking with one another and working with one another and supporting with one another in our local communities, but around the country. Since the election, they've been doing that, continuing that effort with trips and visits in cities around the country, and wound up in Philadelphia at Philly Cuts, which is Daryl Thomas' spot, which is always a place, and I think you know this, Solomon, where you can get uplifting conversation. It's not just where the place where you file a complaint, it's the place where you talk about your concerns, but you must talk about solutions, how to make things better. That's just how Daryl is built. That's how he runs his business, and that's one of the reasons why so many people find themselves there, for not just a good haircut, but for the conversation that's there, because it's always uplifting. And it was a good cross-section of people. And we got into some of the deeper issues that we need to talk about with respect to our own engagement in the political system, but I think our own engagement in life as well, what we need to do better, what we need to do more of, and how we can move community forward.
0: Yeah. So Kamala Harris came to that barbershop when she came to Philadelphia during the campaign. I covered that. And so I remember that. And, you know, it's interesting because we talk about black men as if we have, you know, issues that are so different from everybody else. What's your view of that? I mean, do we?
1: Well, I mean, we have our own set of, we're black folks, so we certainly have our own set of issues, right?
0: Yeah.
1: Okay. Very particular, very different, because as history will clearly indicate, we've been treated very differently here in this country.
0: Yeah.
1: So just like any constituency, any group, we have our own set of issues, and we must talk them through, work them out, and hopefully in a place like Philly Cuts, where the conversation is always positive, we figure out some solutions and we figure out some things we can do to keep everything moving forward. And so, you know, I viewed that conversation. Gosh, I think I got there for about a third of it. It was probably about 3 hours, Solomon, all right, as you can imagine, right? So I got there for about the last hour. And it was fun, it was engaging, it was thoughtful, it clearly was energetic, but it was uplifting and positive at the end.
0: And so, you know, when I think about our brothers, I mean, it's, you know, we are not a monolith. And so I work with some young men who really are kind of living on the fringes of our society. They don't necessarily have identification. They certainly don't vote. They don't know who their representatives are, don't care who their representatives are not engaged in the political process at all. And so I guess my question, and it's a question I think for everybody involved in politics, is, you know, how do we reach those young men? How do we reach these young black men? They've been impacted by the criminal justice system, and they just kind of living on the edges.
1: Well, I think we need to do what the most important word that you use in your last comment there is the word we. Because it is not just a thing about the parties, the Democrats or the Republicans or the independents. It is very much about all of us. We need to do a better job educating our young people about the importance of involvement, the importance of engagement, about the importance of participating, about the importance of voting, we need to demonstrate how we support one another, how we can support one another, how we should support one another. We need to do it. We need to model it. We need to make sure that our young people especially see this as a way to live, a way to carry out their life. We need to build those relationships in our community, and we need to always be uplifting. And, of course, we need to make sure people understand that politics and public service is a part of every aspect of your life. When you're born, you've heard this before, Simon, when you're born, the government gives you a birth certificate. When you die, the government gives you a death certificate. It is in every aspect of our lives, and we need to make sure that we own that. We, the collective we, right, needs to make sure that we own that and impart that to especially young people at very early ages. You cannot sit on the sidelines. You must be involved. Those communities that are involved wind up doing better. Those communities that are not involved don't do as well. Mm-hmm. And we, again, I'm emphasizing, we, all of us, have got to do a better job with that.
0: Mm-hmm. We're talking with Senator Vincent Hughes and talking about black men and politics. You know, there was a slight shift with black men in this last election. Still, I believe about 80-some percent of black men voted for Kamala Harris. And you had a higher percentage than before vote for Donald Trump. Why do you think that was?
1: Well, look, first of all, the only constituency that did not fail Kamala Harris, the only constituency that did not fail Kamala Harris was black women.
0: Yep.
1: Let's be clear about that,
0: yep.
1: All right?
0: Yep.
1: Everybody else dropped the ball.
0: Yeah.
1: Everybody else dropped the ball. And we're seeing the manifestation of that ball being dropped as you look at every aspect of our lives. The economy is worse, prices are higher, healthcare, millions of people are losing their health insurance, education. There's national data that indicates test scores are going down. Housing, mortgage rates are up. Environment, much more dangerous. So everybody dropped the ball, and we're seeing the manifestation of that. Now, the second constituency behind black women that supported Kamala Harris were black men.
0: Yeah.
1: And so we need to look at that from a positive perspective. Is that we held serve, all right?
0: Mm-hmm.
1: But this whole notion of blaming her loss, mm-hmm. as some would want to do, on black men is just totally, totally wrong, totally out of bounds, and a failure to look at what the actual numbers are, what the actual numbers indicate.
0: Mm-hmm.
1: Everybody dropped the ball on Kamala Harris except for black women.
0: Yeah. Well, the vast majority of black men also voted for Kamala Harris, to your point. And some did not. I think,
1: mm-hmm.
0: and I wonder about where we go from here in terms of how we engage with brothers, as a community. I'm not even talking about politically. I'm talking about just as a community, how mm-hmm. we engage with brothers who feel like they've been left out, left behind, don't get as much as others. How do we engage with brothers as a community to let them know the importance of, you know, these elections?
1: I think it's just it's what is pretty much exemplified in what you're doing with Man Up.
0: Mm.
1: Solomon, right? But it's not just your organization.
0: Yeah.
1: It's all of our organizations, especially seeing this one constituency, right, black men, and embracing the brothers, supporting the brothers, bringing them in, helping them understand, helping them see, helping them engage, listening closely
0: yeah.
1: to what it is that they are speaking about, and in trying to spend the quality time to seek to get them from their concern to some real progress in their own individual lives. And then we also have to utilize all of our institutions to help structure that, right? Mm-hmm. From our religious institutions, okay, from the programs we have, our social organizations, obviously our schools. How do we get, you know, you and I, we do a lot of work with Sharif El-Mekki in the Center for Black Educator Development.
0: Mm-hmm.
1: How do we get more brothers into the teaching profession? How do we get more brothers into the classroom? How do we, you know, demonstrate that at an early age so they can see it, They can feel it, and they can model themselves after some positive behavior. It is a collective responsibility, not just one that's on a political party or political apparatus. It is a societal issue that we've got to adopt, we've got to embrace, and we've got to take on.
0: Mm-hmm. We're talking with Senator Vincent Hughes about some of the unique challenges that black men have. And of course, you know, as I said earlier, we're not a monolith. We have everybody from the brothers who are kind of living on the fringes to the brothers who are doing very well or were doing very well economically. I don't know how well they're doing now with everything going up. But, you know, we have a wide range, and I hear from that wide range. You know, some brothers will call me and say, look, man, my 401k is doing great, you know, and that's all that matters. And they don't talk about or necessarily care about what's happening in terms of DEI policies, in terms of taking tax credits away from private institutions that help black folks, you know, whitewashing history, changing up, you know, what the story of America. They don't necessarily care about that stuff as long as they can look at that 401k and say my stocks are going up. You know, mm-hmm. How do you address that?
1: Well, you got to show the balance, okay? You got to show, okay, fine, your 401k is going up, but did you check the mortgage rate on a 30-year mortgage, right? You know, did you check?
0: Yeah.
1: You know, it's very interesting. I'll never forget this, Simon, on Election Day 2024, November election 2024, gas station not too far from where I live. Gas on that station at that pump was $2.85 a gallon. Mm-hmm. All right.
0: Yeah.
1: Now you know, come on. All right. You know, the cost of everything is going up. You know, society is fracturing. Mm. Right in front of us. And so we gotta teach that. We gotta talk about it. We gotta help folks to understand. Yeah, your 401k is going up, but how is the brother or the sister next to you, how are they doing? You know, how are the people in your family doing on an individual basis? You know, how are they progressing in society? And I think at the same time as we talk about the global stuff, I think it's also important to show, like you do, in your work, individual success story, right? So we do something every year in our schools called See Me, Imagine You, where we bring in, I think last year we were at about 15 different schools, about almost 300 brothers and sisters into our schools who are doing well, who've had some level of success. And we make sure that these young people in those schools connect and see what it is that the lawyer, the doctor, the post office worker, the school, you know, they're already engaging the school teachers, but the businessman, the local proprietor, the Daryl Thomas from Philly Cuts, the Ann Turner, who runs her shop up on 63rd Street. We show, we bring them and merge them together so they can see and feel and engage with one another and have a better understanding of what that profession is all about and what they have to do to attain that profession. And it's just by that simple demonstration, that simple engagement, you know how it is, sound and the light starts to turn on in some of these young people's eyes.
0: Yeah.
1: And you know, there's nothing greater than that, right? When that light clicks, okay, it just makes everything all that much better because they then see it. We got to do more of that, all right? See more of the success, more of the positive. But that is a we thing. Mm-hmm. And when we do that, then people will get engaged in the other aspects of life because they see that for all of us who have been successful, it has never been about our own individual success. It's always been about a collective success that lifts us all up.
0: All right. As Senator Vincent Hughes joined us to talk about black men in politics and some of our concerns, I want to thank you so much for joining us this morning on WURD.
1: Thank you, Solomon. Appreciate you, bro.
0: All right. We'll talk soon. We're going to go to break on the other side. We're going to continue the show. I am Solomon Jones. This is WURD Radio. We'll be right back.

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1: Good news around 95, southbound after Broad. Looks like they've now cleared the accident. All lanes are open, but we're still seeing a backlog right around the Schuylkill. Also, the Walt-Whitman Bridge situation that was on the upside and looks like the downside has now been cleared as well. So things should be somewhat back to normal around the Walt-Whitman Bridge. Busy coming in around the Ben Franklin Bridge westbound. Toll Plaza to 8th and Vine were slow. Boulevard now seeing delays southbound 9th down towards the Schuylkill. Chris Garrett, total traffic.
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0: 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And I want to welcome you back to Wake Up with Word. 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That, of course, the number you can call to get in on the conversation right here at WURD Radio and let us know your comments on this morning's show. 215-634-8065. That, of course, the number you can call to get in on the conversation right here at WURD Radio. Fahim, you'll be glad to know that Widow's Bay broke Emmy's records with 14 wins, including Best Comedy Series. I'm sure you are a dedicated watcher of Widow's Bay.
1: I've never even heard of that show, but congratulations to them.
0: You know what I mean? This is why I don't watch. This is why. Like, what are these shows, man? These shows, they're not necessarily made for me.
1: Right.
0: I don't think they're made for me.
1: Right. Now, maybe, I don't know, 3-4 years from now when I'm looking for something to binge on Netflix, I might stumble across it. Oh, this Widow's Bay show is funny. You know, sometimes that happens. Like, I'll watch a show like way after it's been off air.
0: Yeah. Yeah, like, me too.
1: Oh, this is a good show.
0: Yeah. Me too. Same thing. Yeah. And so, so I want to know what y'all think. You give me a call, 215-634-8065. Did y'all watch at all? You know what I mean? Zendaya was apparently there. Now, she married the young man to play Spider-Man, right?
1: I'm not sure if they got married or not.
0: Married?
1: They're engaged for sure.
0: Okay.
1: I'm not sure if they got married yet or not.
0: Okay. All right. Let me look it up. But, so she was there. What's his name? Tom something.
1: Tom Holland.
0: Tom Holland. Yep. Okay. Tom Holland. So they are, we don't know whether they married or not. They're playing games.
1: Oh, okay.
0: You know what I mean? Yeah, we don't know. 215-634-8065. Of course, the number you can call to get in. We're talking about a number of things, not just the Emmys, but our top news of the day, our big three, includes story number one, Senator Mitch McConnell of Kentucky. There's been a sighting. He came back to the Senate in a wheelchair looking frail. He's 84 years old. He had a fall back in June and is still recovering from that. Story number two, President Donald Trump said Monday that warnings from top tech leaders about the dangers of artificial intelligence are a hoax. He said there's a sick conspiracy going on around AI. This is a quote from his social media post. He said, AI taking over the world, destroying humanity, and all other things bad is a hoax. Anything they say bad about AI is a hoax.
1: So that means there's a very serious situation then with AI.
0: Yeah, something's wrong.
1: I've learned to just believe the opposite of what Donald Trump says.
0: This boy, I mean, he just say anything, man.
1: Yeah.
0: He just say anything. He does not care. So, it's odd that you would say all things bad. Anything bad they say about AI is a hoax. Well, how do you know?
1: Right.
0: How do you know what they're going to say? How do you know whether or not it's true? Anything bad they say about it, how could you know that?
1: And he himself in the past has blamed AI for certain things. Like, you know, when people have posted videos of Trump rallies that are half empty and things like that, he's always quick to be like, oh, that's AI. That's not a real video.
0: Yeah.
1: But now all of a sudden, everything bad is fake and AI is nothing but good. He's probably invested somewhere with some company that's involved with AI because that's pretty much how he operates. If it makes him money, he's all for it. And you know, I'm not necessarily like anti AI. Like, there's a lot of good that comes with AI. Mm-hmm. The problem with AI is been developed with zero regulation.
0: Yeah.
1: That's the issue. Like, there needs to be some type of safeguards around it where it can't go past a certain point.
0: Yeah.
1: Or, you know, there has to be some type of coding involved. But right now, like, companies have just been allowed to develop this at warp speed with zero regulations to do whatever they want.
0: Yeah.
1: That's what needs to be reined in.
0: Yeah, it's a scary thing.
1: Yeah.
0: Bible said, 1 Timothy 6:10, for the love of money is the root of all kinds of evil. And so, you know, you love money so much, you're willing to let AI kill all of us. You love money so much, you're willing to let us choke on the smoke from the exhaust. You love money so much that you're willing to not have any regulation on something that is imminently dangerous, and the people who are making money from it are telling you, like, yo, we need to slow down.
1: All right. I mean, we're both Trekkies. Like, I think, man, about the Borg, you know,
0: yep,
1: showing up.
0: Yup. It's going to be Borg in this joint, right, man. You know what I mean? In a giant cube. Then right. What y'all going to do then? 215-634-8065. That is the number you can call to get in on the conversation right here at WURD Radio. You know, when science fiction becomes science fact, then what? You know what I'm saying? What do you do then? You know, 215-634-8065 is the number you can call again. But there is some good news in all of this. There is some good news. And the good news is, story number three, the Supreme Court yesterday rejected the president's controversial plan to change how mail ballots are sent to voters across the country, rebuffing a proposal that election officials warned would have had catastrophic consequences if it was allowed to take effect for the midterm elections. And so sometimes the courts do work, Fahim. And so the Supreme Court rejected that plan, and it is a good thing, because come on, man.
1: Yeah.
0: Come on.
1: Yeah, it's nice that every now and then they wake up and remember they have a job.
0: Yeah. Yeah. So mail-in voting. You can vote by mail during this election, but don't think that this is it. I'll be honest with you. Do not think that this president, his administration, is going to give up on trying to put their thumb on the scales for this election. They are absolutely going to keep doing it. That's one thing he's shown. He's pretty consistent in coming back again and again and again. Okay, I lost here. Okay, I'm going to come back again. Okay, I lost there. Okay, I'm going to come back again. I lost there. Okay, I'm going to come back again. This dude is relentless.
1: Yeah.
0: And so you have to really bear that in mind. You know, when you think about the Kennedy Center, he put his name on the Kennedy Center. First of all, he fired the whole board. He's done that for a number of institutions that have boards. He fires the whole board of the Kennedy Center, puts his own people in place, and then they vote to put his name on the Kennedy Center. Now imagine wanting to put your name on something that was named for someone who was assassinated. I mean, murdered, right? And you know, the Congress, an act of Congress, names this thing for John F. Kennedy, who was a tremendous patron of the arts. It was something that he appreciated. It was something that was part of who he was. I ain't never seen Donald Trump really be like a patron of the arts, right? You're going to put your name over the name of the person who died in the line of duty as president. You're going to put your name over his name when it would have taken an act of Congress to do that. The courts tell you to take it down. You cover up the whole thing and then say, well, it's going to go bankrupt if y'all don't put my name on it. Who does that? But that's what I mean about the relentlessness of this person who, you know, if I can't have my way, I'll destroy all of it.
1: Yeah.
0: And I feel like the Kennedy Center is just a microcosm, just a small example of what he would do if he don't get his way. You know, and so I say all that to say that certainly the mail-in ballot thing is a victory, but don't think that he's not going to keep trying to impact the election in a way that puts his thumb on the scale for his own party.
1: Yeah, because even if the courts don't allow him to mess with the mail-in ballots, right, he still got the other issues of the voter intimidation by putting, right, ICE agents at the polls. You still have this weird, you know, backhanded agreement with the Postal Service, because, you know, you still have to deliver these mail-in ballots. That's another angle that they can, you know, they can mess with this. So it's still a lot of stuff you have to watch out for.
0: Yeah, you absolutely have to watch out for all of it. And so the Supreme Court, of course, rejecting President Donald Trump's controversial plan to change how mail-in ballots are sent to voters across the country. Maybe we'll give someone from the city commissioners a call in just a few minutes to talk this through. But certainly you can use your mail-in ballot. And it is critical, man. I remember my father You know, he would use a mail-in ballot. And he would call me, and then he would come over, and then we would sit down and go through the ballot. I'd be like, okay, vote for this person. Okay, vote for that person. Okay, vote for this. Okay, this is what this means, right? And we would just walk through it. And I know for a lot of seniors, that mail-in ballot allows them the luxury of being able to sit down, go through it, take their time, you know, and really contemplate what their vote is going to be on various things, various ballot questions and other things. And so it's a valuable tool, and it's a tool that people have used to great effect and have appreciated. It's some states where that's all they do, Fahim, is vote by mail. Washington State, where Dr. Tim Golden is right now, they vote, the whole voting system there is by mail. And it's been something they've used for years to great effect. There's been no fraud. There's been no deception. You know, they vote by mail. It's what they do. And so you trying to impact that would really have had those catastrophic consequences that many of the election officials talked about. And so, you know, thank God that the Supreme Court came to their senses and said, you know what, that's a bridge too far. We can't let you change the rules of the election right before the election. Come on, man. You know, but don't think he's going to stop trying. 215-634-8065. That, of course, the number you can call to get in on the conversation right here at WURD Radio. You can, of course, also weigh in on Facebook at Forward at FORWURD. That is FORWURD. So we've determined that once again, the award shows have given awards to shows we ain't never heard of. Stuff we ain't never watched. Stuff that's really probably not necessarily made for our community.
1: Yeah, and that's usually how it goes. It's even like that with the movies.
0: Yeah,
1: like the movies that win the top awards are like, when did this movie come out?
0: I know.
1: It's like some unheard of movie that was at like the Sundance Festival or something like that. But
0: yeah,
1: it's never like a movie that we're familiar with.
0: Yeah, I remember there was a movie a couple years ago that won like Best Picture and Everything Everywhere All at Once. You ever hear of that?
1: Mm.
0: You still ain't hear of it.
1: No,
0: they won an Academy Award. But I tried to watch some of that. I was like, what is this mess?
1: Yeah.
0: You know what I mean? It's just like unbelievable stuff, man, in terms of these movies winning these awards. And you looking like, this isn't good. Good to who? Like, I don't know. Maybe it's me. Maybe it's not made for me. Maybe that's what it is.
1: Because I think with like the Academy Awards, I think they look at like the artsiness of the movie, like from an artistic standpoint, as opposed to just the entertainment value.
0: Yeah, I want to see something good, man. Something that, you know, it's got to leave me wanting more. It's got to leave me on the edge of my seat. I like a little suspense.
1: Mm-hmm.
0: I like a little action. I like brilliant dialogue.
1: Yeah.
0: Like, I'm a writer. I want to hear great dialogue. Right. I want to see you showing rather than telling. Like, that's what I want to see.
1: Yeah.
0: Not some foolishness. I can't.
1: I just want to be entertained. Like, I appreciate that it was amazing costume design and it's a great score, but the movie itself was boring.
0: Yeah.
1: Like, I need something that's going to entertain me.
0: Yeah. Yeah. Yeah. So, I don't know. Maybe it's me. So, we got to watch. What is it called? Widow's Bay?
1: Yeah.
0: Widow's something, right?
1: Yeah.
0: We got to watch
1: check it out at some point.
0: Yeah, at some point. Not now. Not now. Because y'all keep gagging black people. 215-634-8065. Of course, the number you can call to get in on the conversation right here at WURD Radio. I want to remind you, of course, that your early bird tickets are on sale for Founders Day. It's November 20th at the Barnes. 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We're going to go to break on the other side. We're going to continue the show with What's Trending. I'm Solomon Jones. We'll be right back.

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0: Good morning. This is Solomon Jones on 900 AM, 96.1 FM WURD. I want to welcome you back to Wake Up with Word. And we have the commissioner of the city, chair of the city commissioners on the line, Omar Sabir. So good morning, Omar. How are you?
1: Hey, good morning. Good morning. Good morning.
0: All right. So the Supreme Court has struck down the changes to the mail-in ballot system that the Trump administration wanted to put in place. What does this mean for voters here in Philadelphia?
1: It means that you're going to vote exactly the same way as you have always been voting, and we're calling on every eligible Philadelphian to come on out and vote. You can vote today, right here, right now. We're open 7 days a week. We have 11 locations located all across the city of Philadelphia, and we are calling on you to please take advantage. Take advantage.
0: All right. So how do people get their ballots in? So one of the things that the Trump administration wanted to do was stop mail-in ballots from going to people. Have mail-in ballots in Philadelphia already been sent out? And are there other ways that people can get them other than having them mailed to their house?
1: Yes. The ballots we're in the process of mailing them out, so people should receive them by the end of the week if you have already applied. They're going to come directly to your house. Or you can go to one of our satellite election offices, and you can walk in, and you can say, hey, commissioners, we want a ballot. It'll take 5 minutes. We'll print out a ballot, and you'll have the ballot right in your hand. You'll have a private area where you can vote, and then you can get your civic obligation done. Now, if you have mobility issues and you cannot get out the house, just call our office at 215-686-VOTE, 215-686-VOTE. We can have someone come to your house, we can fill out the paperwork, and we can transport the ballot for you. So we can make sure that, you know, we'll be able to get the ballot up, pick it up for you, bring it to your house, whatever way you want to do it. If you want to vote, you can vote. If you have a loved one who is currently incarcerated and they want to vote, there's still a way that they can vote. And if you have a loved one who is in the hospital or be in a long-term rehab center, we can make sure they can get the ballot as well.
0: Okay. So where can people learn where the drop-off centers are, drop-off boxes are, and where the centers are where they can go and get their ballots?
1: Okay, so they can give us a call at 215-686-VOTE, 215-686-VOTE, V-O-T-E, or they can go to our website at vote, V-O-T-E, .phila.gov, vote.phila.gov. We're open today. And we're open all on the weekend, so we're not going to have any day where we're closed. We're going straight through election night.
0: All right. So in terms of Philadelphia voters and, you know, the meaning of this ruling, you know, what is the overall meaning of this, especially here in Philadelphia?
1: So the meaning is, right, you know, I think the intended, I don't believe that the people who applied for this lawsuit or this change of voter was going to get in. I think it's to confuse people, to have people confused. And as people like hear, you know, the reports, some people still believe that you can't vote by mail. Mm-hmm. And, you know, I want to be clear with y'all, right? Because, you know, the majority, you have a significant number of Philadelphians who read on a fifth or sixth grade reading level. So once they hear it on the radio, hear about that, and they just don't think that they can vote. So I'm going to need WRD family to let them know that you can still vote by mail and that you're still eligible. But again, it's just to come up with confusion to get people to say, you know what, forget voting, man. This is too much going on. I don't want to vote. But I'm here to tell you that you have power, and we need to hear from you.
0: All right. That is Chair of the City Commissioners, Omar Sabir. Again, give us the number that people can call to get more information and also the website they can go to get more information.
1: Sure. The general number is 215- 686-VOTE, V-O-T-E, and my personal office number is 215-686-3462, 215-686-3462, and our website is vote, V-O-T-E, .phila.gov, vote, V-O-T-E, .phila.gov, and my email address, my personal email address is for my WRD family now, Omar, O-M-A-R, .sabir, at phila.gov. Omar, O-M-A-R, .sabir, S-A-B-I-R, at phila.gov. 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We want to ensure that we're doing everything that we can so that way every eligible Philadelphian can get on out and vote.
0: All right. Thank you so much for joining us this morning on WURD Radio. We appreciate it. All right. So if you want to get in, it's 215-634-8065. That, of course, the number you can call to get in on the conversation right here at WURD Radio and let us know your comments on this morning's show. 215-634-8065. That, of course, is the number you can call to get in on the conversation right here at WURD Radio and let us know your comments on this morning's show. Of course, there are three city commissioners, Omar Sabir, Commissioner Lisa Dealey, and Commissioner Seth Bluestein. They are the people who oversee the elections here in the city of Philadelphia. And so you can get your mail-in ballot. You can go to vote.philla.gov to get more information. That's vote.philla.gov to get more information about that. You can, of course, vote by mail in Philadelphia and all across the country. And I think that the commissioner makes a good point when he says, you know, you put that out in the air and it causes confusion. People are confused. People aren't, you know, necessarily listening to the radio or reading the newspaper or watching the news all day long. They're not necessarily doing that. And so you put it out once, they see it on social media. Oh, I can't vote by mail. Well, you can vote by mail. And that is a message we have to get out to everyone so that they know that this important tool is still in place for this upcoming election. 215-634-8065 is the number. Birdie from Southwest is on line one. Go ahead.
2: Hi. Good morning. How are you doing?
0: Good. How are you?
2: I'm pretty good. I wanted to make a comment on what you were speaking about earlier about President John F. Kennedy.
0: About President John F. Kennedy. Okay.
2: My family during the 60s when I was a kid was really great fans of his. We really liked him, and we were heartbroken when he got murdered. Mm. But anyway, I read a little about him. John F. Kennedy and this Kennedy Center thing, he was a real naval hero. He joined the Navy. He didn't, get out of it with so-called bone spurs. He joined the Navy, and of course he was rich. He didn't. He could have got out of it. He also was wealthy, filthy rich. Mm-hmm. His boat got hit, and the sailors had to swim to safety. Mm-hmm. Well, John F. Kennedy didn't get injured, like some of them. He carried an injured sailor to land and saved his life. So he was a bona fide naval hero, just not joined. And his name deserves to stand on that center alone, and not with this crazy man on the building.
0: Mm-hmm.
2: That's all.
0: All right. I want to thank you for your call this morning on WURD Radio. We certainly appreciate it. 215-634-8065. That is, of course, the other news that came out this morning is that the board of the Kennedy Center may be meeting today to vote to close it since Donald Trump's name is not on it. A judge stopped him from putting his name on the bill, made him remove it, and rightly so. You know, the power of the purse is belongs to Congress. Congress decides how money is allocated, decides how things are how that money is used, etc. And they allocated money for the Kennedy Center. And it is a law that it is named after John F. Kennedy. It's not named after John F. Kennedy and Donald Trump, not named after John F. Kennedy and Barack Obama, not named after John F. Kennedy and George Bush. No, it's named after John F. Kennedy. That is what the money is allocated for. That's the law. And the law, you know, it's not a suggestion. That's the law, right? And so you've got Donald Trump putting his own board in place, really puppets for him to basically say, forget the law. You know, we're going to do what we want to do. And if you don't do it the way we want to do it, we'll tear the whole thing down. And that's what this really is. That's what this is about.
3: So much about what Donald Trump is doing just reminds me of, like, Killmonger from Black Panther.
0: Yeah.
3: In that scene where he's burning the garden
0: yeah.
3: to ensure that there's no other king after him.
0: That's right. That's right. That's right. It's deep, deep stuff, man. And you need somebody to do what they did in that movie. Somebody got to come and save one of them flowers. You know what I mean? Somebody's got to come and save that legacy. Somebody's got to come and say, no, this is for the future. You know what I'm saying? Gail from the Northeast is online, too. Go ahead, Gail.
4: Good morning, Solomon.
0: Good morning.
4: By hand for family. I just want to say, boy, we are in a conundrum.
0: Yeah, we are.
4: And the rough part is, he's the emperor with no clothes because he wants to keep telling everybody they have to do this and they have to do that. And it's going to take somebody, even a child, even a teenager that says, you're not real. Mm. You have nothing. Mm. You are nothing. Because when you look at you against all these giants of men that have served their country, that have done things to help our country and the world, you have nothing, done nothing but destroy. Mm. At every turn, you have got us into a war that you can't even get out of because you can't, you're trying not to make it look bad. You're trying to stay safe. And you're going in deeper because now you got other countries, the Houthis, that are bombing Saudi Arabia, where the gas, where their gas lines are being plunged into darkness. Mm. So that's why the price keeps rising. Mm. We have to understand that this man was never any good, and the people like the tech bros and all those that supported him are now trying to say, "Well, we didn't vote for this." Yes, you did.
0: Yeah, you did.
4: You voted for this. You yep. voted for everything.
0: Yep.
4: And the main thing was, because if it's going to hurt those people right there, then I'm for it.
0: Yeah.
4: You have no way of knowing when these type of people get in office, they want paid to everybody.
0: Right.
4: And it doesn't matter who they are,
0: right.
4: except if you're in that 1%. And you could be tech bros, but you're not in that 1%.
0: Mm.
4: And we have to look at that. And that is enough to make us all have to wake up and do our due diligence mm-hmm. in voting and in getting people to understand the importance. This is not the time. You can't turn your back and say, oh, that's something I don't do. No, because we won't be here.
0: Mm.
4: And that's what when I say that the emperor, he's willing to destroy the world
0: mm.
4: if he doesn't get what he wants.
0: That's the deep part. Thank you, Gail. I appreciate your call this morning on WURD Radio. You know, they are planning to have a vote this morning by the board of the Kennedy Center to literally shut it down because his name isn't on it. And they're telling us, I mean, it's just bizarre when you really think about it. They're like, well, the only way to save it is to put his name on it. That way we can raise some money. You could raise money anyway. Take his name off of it and let the people who've been supporting it keep supporting it like they've been doing for all these years that that center has been in place. It's unbelievable stuff.
3: It's the child in the White House.
0: Oh, my goodness. It is crazy to watch. We're going to go to break. On the other side, we are going to continue the show. I am Solomon Jones. This is WURD Radio. We'll be right back.

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1: Still busy around the Ben Franklin Bridge, westbound toll plaza to 8th and Vine. Boulevard also seeing delays southbound from 9th towards the Schuylkill, and the Schuylkill is busy eastbound from Roosevelt Boulevard to the Vine. Chris Garrett, Total Traffic.
0: It's time for a check on the weather on WURD.
2: Here's your latest extended weather forecast for the Philadelphia area. Another very nice day today. Sunshine, relatively low humidity, and a high of 77. Mostly clear skies overnight, low of 58, and then sunny again for tomorrow. Just a little bit warmer, a little more humid, a high of 82. That nice sunshine continues, though the humidity does keep rising for both Thursday and Friday. Partly to mostly sunny both days, high both days 85. Saturday's partly sunny and 82, and then a chance of showers does return for Saturday night and Sunday. Otherwise, Sunday should turn out partly sunny with a high of 83. Once again for today, sunny and nice, high of 77. I'm Randy Chepigan with your Philadelphia weather.
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3: I wasn't surprised when I learned that the holdout juror in the Lindsey Clancy case was a black man. For us, the criminal justice system is a hard place. It's a place where we're punished for our mistakes and where mercy is in short supply. We go to jail when we're guilty and we rarely walk away unscathed. Lindsey Clancy killed three children, strangled them to death, then tried to kill herself. She was almost found not guilty by reason of insanity because she said she had postpartum psychosis. But the black man, who had experienced the criminal justice system for himself, refused to go along. Now there's a smear campaign against him. We know about his arrest for domestic violence. We know he had a restraining order against him. We know that he made mistakes of his own. But for me, the Clancy case is not about a single juror.

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1: On Saturday, October 3rd, Philadelphia Portrait and Community Awards is celebrating its 11th year at the Walnut Hill International Restaurant School, located 4207 Walnut Street. This year's portrait winners are Miller Parker, Valerie Still, Doug and Jocko Henderson, Louis Messiah, and Frederica Messiah Jackson. Community Award winners are Lucinda Hudson, the Pelzer Stables, Mr. Man Frisbee, and Sharon L. Shea Monroe.
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0: Good morning. This is Solomon Jones on 900 AM, 96.1 FM, WURD. And I want to welcome you back to Wake Up With Word. And we are, of course, taking your calls at 215-634-8065. That is 215-634-8065. That is the number you can call to get in on the conversation right here at WURD Radio and let us know your comments on this morning's show. So we're talking about a number of things. Of course, bad news for the Philadelphia Eagles. They're placing left guard Landon Dickerson on injured reserve, which means he's going to miss at least four games. He has an extensive injury history going back to college. He played three good years for the Eagles, and then the injuries began again. And, you know, you just hope that he can get back to the point where he was. Or at least I hope. I know some folks don't hope that, but I do.
1: Well, I don't wish injury on anybody, but one thing I will say though is I always say if you're gonna have injuries on your team, because it's football, you're gonna have injuries.
0: Yeah,
1: I'd rather get them out of the way early.
0: Yeah.
1: In the season, you know, hope the team can stay afloat while the person is out, and then you know, mid season, you have a top player coming back fully healthy.
0: Yeah,
1: because what you don't want is to be, you know, a week or two away from the playoffs, mm-hmm, and then people start getting hurt.
0: Yeah. So the other thing that's happening is the EPA, the Environmental Protection Agency, not providing so much protection. They are rolling back rules that limit planet warming greenhouse gas emissions from power plants fueled by coal and natural gas. They announced they're taking

0: taking a separate but related step to prevent future administrations from regulating climate pollution from power plants. These people are crazy.
1: Like, how does that even sound right, like, coming out of your mouth to suggest that?
0: Yeah. Yeah. How much money makes up for the fact that you can't breathe?
1: Right.
0: How much money makes up for that? Can you give me an amount? You know, come on, man. Please. The rise in bond yields reached a critical threshold on Monday. Bottom line, prices and borrowing costs going to go up for consumers, businesses, and the U.S. government. And, of course, the big news. Yesterday, the Supreme Court rejected Trump's plan to limit mail-in voting in the midterms. Got to warn you, though, that doesn't mean he'll stop trying to upend the election. This is the same man who sent thousands of people to attack Congress when he lost in 2020. It's the same man who falsified business records to cover up his connection to a porn star. The same man who tried to get innocent black boys the death penalty for a crime they did not commit. And this is the same man who threatened to demolish the Kennedy Center if he can't put his name on the building. So don't think it's sweet because the courts are forcing him to stop. Don't think it's over because the courts have come to their senses. Don't think this is the end because the states have won this victory. The battle for the vote goes on. The battle for your right goes on. The battle for democracy goes on. And the only way to win it is to vote. So we want to hear from you. You can certainly give us a call at 215-634-8065. That, of course, the number you can call to get in on the conversation. We're talking about a number of things, including Republican Senator Mitch McConnell of Kentucky returning to the Senate. He's 84 years old, very frail. He had a fall in June and is now wheelchair bound, speaking rather slowly as he continues to recover from that. The question is, when do you step aside and give somebody else a chance to be in the Senate? You know what I mean? So that's what's going on with him. Story number two, President Donald Trump said Monday that warnings from top tech leaders about the dangers of AI are a hoax. He adds that there's a sick conspiracy going on around AI. Of course, a new movie coming out about AI, even as we speak, Fahim.
1: Yeah, you know, this movie, I think it might be out now, actually, where, you know, it's basically like, I guess the movie's version of like an Alexa or something like that,
0: yeah,
1: just gradually takes over this family.
0: Lord have mercy. Story number three, of course, we talked about a little bit earlier. The Supreme Court rejected the president's controversial plan to change how mail ballots are sent to voters across the country, rebuffing a proposal that election officials warned would have had catastrophic consequences if allowed to take effect for this year's midterm elections. And so, you know, we can vote by mail. We could certainly do that. And we talked with the chair of the city commissioners, Omar Sabir, about that very fact just a few minutes ago. You can vote by mail. And if you want more information about that in Philadelphia, just call 215-686-VOTE. That's 215-686-VOTE to learn more about it. Or you can go to vote.philla.gov. That, of course, is the website of the city commissioners. They have drop boxes all across the city. They have satellite offices where you can go and pick up your mail-in ballot, and you can use that mail-in ballot to vote. Don't be confused by what the administration has done in really trying to muck up the message around mail-in voting. Nope, you can vote by mail. And so all of that going on. The Emmys, of course, took place last night. I did not watch. I watched a little bit of the Kansas City Chiefs Denver Broncos game, and it looks like the Chiefs are back. So they were able to prevail over the Broncos, even though the Broncos are supposed to have this vaunted defense. Looked like Kansas City just ran right through them, Fahim.
1: Yeah, it was interesting to see Patrick Mahomes, you know, playing like that, coming off of that injury. I thought it was going to be a little bit more gradual, but he was out there doing Patrick Mahomes things.
0: Yeah, he was absolutely doing that. Now, there is a show that won a number of awards last night. One of our listeners on Facebook says, I might enjoy the show because I like suspense. I like good writing. And apparently that might be some of what's going on with this show. Widow's Bay is the show. Won like 14 Emmys, man. So I might have to check it out. I'll let y'all know. You know what I mean? I'll let y'all know.
1: I'll see. If I catch a day where, you know, I'm I'm bored.
0: Yeah. You know? Yeah, that doesn't happen for me much. I got a lot going on, but we'll see. We'll see. 215-634-8065 is the number you can call to get in. Yeah, Angela Reason said that. She said, suspense and great writing, you would enjoy Widow's Bay. So I might check it out. I might check it out. Kim Cooper said, have you seen The Pitt? That's another one that won an Emmy. She said, it earned every award it got. It's action-packed, and when the hour is over, you'll definitely want more. You have time to catch up before the new season starts in January. Thank you, Kim. Appreciate that. You've got Tanya Thorpe also weighing in, saying good morning to the Word family. She said, remember Y2K in 1999? I do. They said the world would end because the computers wouldn't be able to read the 00 from the year change to 2000. That being said, precautions were taken and slowing down AI needs to happen. We got Brother Hurt on the line. Go ahead, Brother Hurt. Go ahead, Brother Hurt.
2: Hey, good morning, man.
0: Good morning.
2: One of them days with Cowboys, man. Them Cowboys, man.
0: Stop being a Cowboys fan, man. That's all you got to do.
2: Man. Cowboys, man. That man, the Giants got a great coach. I don't know, man.
0: Yeah, they got Harbaugh.
2: Yeah, man. Cowboys got exposed, man. They got exposed.
0: Mm-hmm.
2: Got exposed.
0: Mm-hmm.
2: Cowboys ain't going nowhere.
0: Yeah.
2: Hey, man. What I want to say? Oh, yeah. Listen. As far as the Tiger Woods thing, man. Like, he got a license suspended for 5 years. But you know what, Simon?
0: What?
2: That might be a great thing. That might save his life. If you know, for his cars like 3 times now.
0: Yeah. Yeah.
2: So maybe you don't need to be behind the wheel.
0: Right. Right.
2: Yeah. That was a crazy game, man, with the Giants in Dallas, man.
0: Mm-hmm.
2: We ain't going nowhere, man. We ain't going nowhere.
0: Well, all you got to do, you from Philly, man. You know what I mean? Faheem got an excuse, Brother Hurt. You don't. You know, stop this Dallas stuff and go ahead and be an Eagles fan. Cheer for your home team, man.
2: Watch the game. Book them in the house. How about them Eagles?
0: Yeah.
2: God, girl.
0: Yep. Yep. That part. You know what I mean? Yeah. And how about them?
2: How about them, man?
0: We appreciate you, Brother Hurt. Thank you, man.
2: Day, man.
0: All right, you
2: love
0: too.
2: You, man.
0: Love you back. See that? You got your team got people out here grieving, Faheem.
1: And if he's a true Cowboy fan, he will know not to panic yet. We typically lose the first game.
0: Uh-huh.
1: Like I think since Dak's been quarterback, we're like 4-7. I'm 4. Yeah, we're 4-7 from week one. So we typically lose more often than we win week one. And most of those seasons where we lost week one were like playoff teams.
0: Okay.
1: So I'm not panicking yet.
0: Yeah. I love it, man. I love the optimism, man. You know what I mean? I admire that. Renee from West Oak Lane is online, too. Go ahead, Renee.
3: Yeah, I'm on the Simon Faheem and Word family. I wasn't going to call, but I have to. Your show is just so on fire, Solomon.
0: Thank you.
3: But I want to speak on this technology. You know, this technology is good in a way and it's bad and it's scary.
0: Mm-hmm.
3: Because if it get out of control, that's going to mess with the whole human race. Like, they got robots operating, doing surgery on people.
0: Mm.
3: Everything is A&I. You know, they got A&I lawyers,
0: yeah.
3: A&I this, A&I that. But mm-hmm. if it go out of control, it's going to really affect the whole human race.
0: Mm.
3: But this president, I'm like Faheem. I used to call him a child.
0: Mm-hmm.
3: But now I just call him a monster.
0: Mm.
3: And it's more to this him backing him. It's these billion-dollar people that his friends are backing him so he can have this type of power, like almost diplomat, like a diplomat. But I just want to say with Teja Fortune and the black guy they have attached to her, it's like, you know, it seems it's something fishy going on.
0: Mm-hmm.
3: Because it's not about what color this man is. Because I don't care what color the man or people, whoever's involved in it, they need to be brought to justice.
0: Mm-hmm.
3: Because I look at it like this, Solomon. What about all the rest of the black people they found hung?
0: Yeah.
3: You know, is it a black person behind all of that?
0: Mm.
3: You know, so it's something very fishy going on. But like my grandmother said, what's done in the dark will come to the light. And just everybody vote.
0: Yeah, absolutely. Absolutely. Thank you so much, Renee. I appreciate your call this morning on WURD. If you want to get in, you certainly can at 215-634-8065. That, of course, is the number you can call to get in on the conversation right here at WURD Radio and let us know your comments on this morning's show, 215-634-8065. That, of course, the number you can call to get in. People weighing in on Facebook, including Tanya Thorpe and Phyllis Williams, who is weighing in, saying good morning to the Word family. Julia Ward Carnegie saying good morning to the Word family. And everybody got laughing emojis for Brother Hurt. You know what I mean? See, that's a, you know, I can see you fine. You from Texas, right? You know, I don't necessarily like it, but I understand it. You know what I mean? I understand your Dallas fandom. I don't understand Brother Hurt. I don't understand Brother Hurt.
1: He just came up in that time period that the Cowboys were, you know, they were the team.
0: I'm sorry. No. You know what I mean? Like, no. I mean, everybody, you know, y'all got a feel for Brother Hurt. They just ruthless, man. Yeah. But you know Eagles fans are ruthless.
1: Yeah, they definitely are. But it'll be okay, Brother Hurt. You know, got to pull himself off the cliff. It's only week one. Week one is an enigma week. Like, you don't really know who these teams are until, like, week five.
0: That's true.
1: Yeah.
0: That's true. And so we'll see what happens when we – And I'm hoping they only change one position on the line. But then again, if Cam Jurgens is terrible at center, what makes you think he's going to be great at guard? Now, my question is, was he bad because he's trying to make up for Landon Dickerson and what he knows Landon Dickerson can't do? These guys play next to each other the whole training camp. He knows Landon Dickerson is hurt. He knows guys are running through him and it just doesn't look right. You know what I mean? It doesn't look like he is right physically, and so maybe he was trying to make up for some of Landon Dickerson's job, and it hurt his job as well.
1: It's very possible. Yeah. Very possible.
0: Yeah, so we'll see, man. You know, you need a line. Y'all had no line. It's nothing you can do. You know, I'm sitting there, and we're at the game. We're watching the game, and it's this dude behind us like, yeah, Saquon Barkley has no balance. He has no balance. And I'm sitting there looking – I'm like, all right, dude, you get out there and do it. Let me see you do it. Let me see you do what he does. No, Saquon Barkley was getting hit in the backfield because Landon Dickerson is hurt and everybody else on the line is affected by it.
1: Yeah, that nothing's better than armchair quarterback.
0: Oh, my goodness.
1: I could have made that catch.
0: Right.
1: No, you couldn't.
0: No, you couldn't.
1: No, you wouldn't.
0: No, not at all. Not at all. I'm under no illusion that I could ever, when I was 20, do what they do.
1: Right.
0: That's not my gift. That's not my skill. You know, great writer. You know what I mean? I could talk if I have to, but no, I'm not a football player, and I'm not here to act like I can do that better than them. Now, the strategy, I'll look at the strategy, and you know, I like that part of it, the play calling and how they go about it. You know that, you know, and critiquing that that's the fun part for me. But like to be under some illusion that somehow I can get out there and do what they do? No, I can't.
1: Yeah. Nope. I mean, I love football. I've studied it. You know, I've spent my time with a helmet on like most young men have at some point.
0: Yeah.
1: But under no circumstance will I think I could step one foot on an NFL field.
0: Come on, man. Come on, man. 215-634-8065 is the number you can call to get in. Mike Jackson says, Solomon, Brother Hurt sounds like he's been drinking Tennessee whiskey sitting at the end of the bed with his black itchy socks on. Like, wait, what? Oh, my goodness, man. You've got some other people just laughing. Phyllis Williams said wounded. You know? Ruthless, man. I'm telling you, Philadelphia Eagles fans are ruthless, man.
1: Yeah, it's tough coming in here after a loss.
0: Yeah. And I try not to mess with y'all too much. I just hear my father's voice in my head like, you better leave Fahim alone. You better leave me. Your turn is coming. So I'm like, all right, okay, all right. I'm not going to do it that much, okay? I'll do it a little bit. You know what I mean? Because eventually the Eagles going to lose too.
1: Oh, yeah, it's going to happen. Every team takes that bad loss.
0: We're going to lose on a week that y'all win, and I'm going to have to hear it. I already know, so I'm preparing myself mentally for that. We're going to go to break. On the other side, we're going to continue the show. We got to continue the conversation about AI. Tech Life Steph joins us to talk about it. I'm Solomon Jones. We'll be right back.

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4: 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And he increased funding by a historic $250 million for Philadelphia public schools. And over 175,000 Philadelphians can benefit from the state's Working Pennsylvanians tax credit to put more money in your pocket. 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
1: 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And I want to welcome you back to Wake Up With Word. And of course, joining us now is technology and lifestyle expert Stephanie Humphrey. She's a former engineer turned tech journalist, media personality, content creator, professional speaker, and author. Joins us to talk about AI, Steph. Lord have mercy. Good morning. How are you?
2: Good morning. How's it going?
1: I don't know yet. I'm still here. You know, AI hasn't killed us all yet. So there is, of course, a battle over how we should go forward with artificial intelligence. Let's start with a simple question. What is artificial intelligence?
2: So artificial intelligence is a set of commands software that has been trained on what is called a large language model. So that's the conversation that has been going around about taking your data. Oh, these AIs are taking our data. They're taking our data. They're training the artificial intelligence on all of the information that is on the internet, and they're buying books, as you know may be aware of, and they just need to feed it as much data as possible, because what it does is predicts what it thinks you want based on your prompt. So when you put a prompt into a chatbot, you know, hey, write an essay for me on The Great Gatsby, because it has absorbed massive amounts of data, it can predict what sort of essay you would want it to write. So it can spit that essay right back out to you. And the whole point is that it can do it very quickly. It can think much faster than humans. But, you know, AI is basically just software that works based on a large language model, and it predicts what it thinks you want when you ask it something. And it's typically very good at predicting what it thinks you want. Sometimes it gets it wrong. Sometimes it makes stuff up. AI is not perfect right now, but it is only just predicting and pattern matching what it thinks you want based on the fact that it's been trained on massive volumes of data.
1: So those massive volumes of data take massive amounts of energy to absorb, right? So you have these data centers, and of course there is a lot of controversy around the data centers. What are the data centers, and what do they require in order to run?
2: So data centers are just server farms. So all of this stuff still needs to be on a computer somewhere. I think we tend to think, you know, that it's this ephemeral, you know, it's its own thing, but it is literally just bits and bytes and chips in a computer. But to do the type of calculations that artificial intelligence does, you need a lot of computers working all at the same time. You need a lot of chips. You need a lot. CPUs are like the brain of a computer. Central processing unit is CPU. That's the brain of a computer. That's where all the calculations get done. You type, hey, I need a essay on The Great Gatsby. The CPU is the thing that's thinking about how to write that essay. Mm-hmm. And to do it as quickly as it gets done when you type something into ChatGPT, you need a lot of computers, more than just your laptop, more than just two laptops. You need hundreds of thousands of quote unquote laptops working all together simultaneously to get you that answer that you need. So a data center is just a huge warehouse of big computers called servers that have memory, that have CPUs, have the brain and the memory. That's the storage, because all of this stuff has to be stored somewhere too, right? All of the data, all of the millions of lines of data that it absorbs, all of the queries that we give it, that all has to be stored somewhere. So that gets stored on a chip, on a memory chip. And then the chips that run the computers, they all get housed in these things called servers, which are just huge towers of chips. Basically, they're, you know, look like file cabinets. Actually, so big file cabinets with a bunch of chips in them that make up big computers that do all the work, and you need a lot of them, like hundreds and thousands of them, to do this type of work, because you need that processing power. You need all those chips running in tandem to do the work. So that's where the data centers come in. That if you go into a data center, literally you're just gonna see rows and rows and rows of these file cabinet like servers running. And to run, they need to be cooled, because when they run, they get very hot. Mm-hmm. The chips get very hot when they do all of this computational work. So you need to keep them cool. You know, there's a lot of different ways to do that, but the easiest and cheapest way is with water. You just have, you know, water running through different hoses, you know, and cooling these systems down. And that's where the water shortages everybody is talking about come in, and the water and the pollution as well, because you bring the water in, but you're expelling, you know, water that's been polluted back into the system. Also, a data center that is, you know, 40 or 50 or 100,000 square feet.
1: Yeah.
2: So we're talking football fields worth of space here, like multiple football fields worth of space making up these data centers. Obviously, that takes a lot of electricity because every one of those file cabinets, every one of those servers has to get plugged in somewhere in order to run. So that's the situation we're looking at right now with those data centers. You don't get AI without a data center. You can't have AI because you can't get that much computing power any other way but putting together a bunch of computers in one place and letting them run all at the same time.
1: So let me ask you this, because, you know, there's been a lot of protests around the data centers for various reasons.
2: Mm-hmm.
1: But the electricity and the water, when we get electricity and water at our house, we have to pay a bill.
2: Right.
1: Communities that have had data centers have complained that their bills have been higher because they believe they are paying more in order to compensate for those data centers. Is that a real thing?
2: Yes. Okay. They have been, they are starting, you know, governments, and I know Governor Shapiro put something in place where if a data center is to be in Pennsylvania, to exist in Pennsylvania, they have to provide their own power source.
1: Yeah.
2: And a lot of governments are now looking at that because of the protests from, you know, regular citizens. But yes, a lot of data centers have passed on, and it's not like they're not paying a bill at all. It's not like they're getting free electricity, but the fact that they use so much of it, had that they've been, you know, electric companies have been redistributing those costs onto the average citizen, which is not right. You should not have to pay for the, you know, increased usage by one entity because, you know, they need this power for this data center. So that had been happening. And people are seeing their water, like their water pressure has gone down because these data centers are using all the water. The noise pollution, like, I don't think people even understand. Like, if you live next to a data center, that decibel level is at a level that can actually damage your eardrums. Mm-hmm. You know, people that have asthma are complaining about the pollution. So there's so many different reasons that we need to kind of pause and really look at how we're bringing these data centers to communities.
1: Well, we're talking, of course, with Tech Life Steph, and we're talking about AI. So the data centers are one thing, right? That's the tangible happening right now, affecting your water, your electricity, affecting your bill, your quality of life. Could be long-term damage from the sound. We don't know yet.
2: Yeah.
1: But the possibilities for what could happen with AI from a technological standpoint and from a physical of danger standpoint, some of the AI companies and some of the people in those companies have said, you know what, this is dangerous. We need to slow down and put some guardrails in place. The president said, oh, don't worry about it. Don't kill the golden goose.
2: Of course he did.
1: Right? So, you know, I mean, what is the balance? What is the truth? Because we're hearing several different things about it's dangerous, and then you have some people, no, it's not, you know.
2: Right.
1: What is it?
2: I think the problem is that if we allow AI to reach a level of what they call super intelligence, and or you can call it artificial. So there's generative AI, mm-hmm. and then there's AGI. And the AI, I can't remember, the A is escaping me right now, but it's when the AI can think for itself, maybe autonomous generative AI. Mm-hmm. But when the AI reaches a level of super, what they call super intelligence, number one, it's being trained on itself. So, you know, even right now, the code that improves AI right now, most of it, you know, maybe 50 to 70% of it is being written by the AI. So humans are slowly but surely being taken out of the loop of how these systems get created, how they get updated, how they get improved, what new capabilities they have that they can give themselves, because humans are not in the complete process of how they get updated. So when that happens, we don't have a way to really control it, because at that point, the AI can pretty much do what it. So there was a hack recently, a really significant hack recently called Hugging Face. Mm-hmm. And OpenAI, which is the company that owns ChatGPT, they were doing an experiment of their own where they were trying to make, you know, test the limits of their AI models. Mm-hmm. And the AI was able to break out of the guidelines it had been put in to hack into this other company to get the objective completed. And the AI had been running rogue for a week before anybody even knew what it was doing. Mm. It was communicating with other AI in order to get the task done. So they came together to kind of solve this problem. So the idea that it would be able to do all of those things and exploit weaknesses in our current systems without us knowing is why people think that, you know, in a year, in 2 years, in 5 years, it could signal the end of civilization. I think they're being slightly hyperbolic, but because we don't know, that's why we have to use an abundance of caution. Because again, if you allow these systems to improve themselves and to write the code that updates themselves, then you lose control. And then, you know, a lot of people say, well, you know, why don't we just turn them off? And you know, there's a bill in Congress right now called the AI kill switch bill that says you should be able to turn. That sounds good in theory, mm-hmm. but when you have a distributed system, remember, data centers are, you know, hundreds of thousands of square feet big, mm-hmm. and there are multiple data centers that house these agents. So it's not just as simple as flipping off one switch and then the AI can't do anything. It's already distributed itself across the entire internet to get its mission accomplished, whatever that mission is. So, you know, there could come a point in time, and I think this is what they're trying to say, if we allow these things to continue to improve on their own, there could come a point in time where we will not be able to control them. Mm-hmm. And that is actually a very real possibility.
1: All right. That's Tech Life. Steph joined us to talk about AI. We're going to have to leave it there. Steph, I want to thank you so much for joining us this morning. How can people catch up with you?
2: You can follow me all around the web at Tech Life Steph, or tune in here on Sundays at 11 a.m. to Life and Tech with Tech Life Steph.
1: All right, Steph, we'll talk to you soon.
2: All righty, take care.
1: All right, you too. We're going to go to break on the other side. We're going to continue the show. I am Solomon Jones. This is WURD Radio. We'll be right back.
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0: Good morning. 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And I want to welcome you back to Wake Up With Word. Joining us now, Daryl M. Bell. He plays Ron Johnson on the Netflix series, A Different World. He's best known for his role as Big Brother X-Ray Vision on the 1988 Spike Lee film School Days. And Cornell Young IV, who plays Daryl's son Dorian on the show. Good morning, Daryl. How are you? Good morning, Daryl.
1: I'm well. How are you this morning?
0: I'm good. Is Cornell Young on with you as well?
2: Yes, I'm here. How you doing?
0: I'm good. I'm good. How are you both?
1: Fantastic.
0: Good. All right. So, Daryl, tell us about your character, Ron Johnson, on the series.
1: Ron Johnson now, 39 years later, is a very different man than the swashbuckling ladies man that grew up on A Different World from the 80s. Now he's a mature man who's a father and a widow who's raising a son by himself as a single father. Mm. And they are very much living the life that Deion Sanders and Shedeur Sanders lived as manager and son of a D1 caliber quarterback who decides to, instead of going to a major university, bring his talents to an HBCU, and that's Hillman.
0: Okay. All right. Well, that sounds great. So, Cornell, do you remember, have you ever seen the original show?
2: Of course, man. Mm-hmm. Growing up, it was one of my sister's favorite shows, so it was always on the television. And it was something I used to sit down and be like, man, like, it became one of my favorite shows. This and Martin, I was binge-watching through and through, from start to finish. I done seen A Different World about 30 times.
0: Okay, so
2: it was already something that was near and dear to me, and something that really inspired me growing up. So when the project came around, I was just eager to be a part of it, and I'm blessed that everything worked out this way.
0: Yeah, absolutely. So, Daryl, the original show had a big impact in terms of how we viewed college in the black community. Did people tell you about the impact of that show?
1: Every day.
0: Yeah.
1: The gift that keeps giving of A Different World is literally not a single day goes by where someone doesn't say, I went to college because I watched A Different World, or I went to an HBCU because I watched A Different World. I'm a lawyer, I'm a doctor, I'm an engineer because I watched A Different World. So, for us, we saw enrollment at HBCUs double during our time in primetime. And if you look at the single most differentiating factor in positive life outcomes for black, brown, and poor people, yeah, it's a college education.
0: Yep.
1: Now, that doesn't mean everybody has to go to college. There are certainly other options out there. But if it's possible that you can go to college, it's the single most significant way you can impact your life for the better versus any other path. And there are so many first-generation, again, black, brown, and poor people who are being supported and being brought to the notion of going to college. From those who watch the show in prime time, to their children watch, to their grandchildren watch, and now a whole new generation is going to get to see Cornell and all these young new artists in this A Different World Netflix sequel.
0: Yeah, yeah, it's a great show, and looking forward to seeing the new version. Cornell, why was now the right time to bring A Different World back?
2: Why not? You know what I mean? It's been 33 years since the last time it was aired, and 39 years from when it debuted. And so, we live in an entirely different world. So it's a different world from A Different World. Mm-hmm. And so now this generation is growing up in different times, different things. We have social media now. Technology has evolved so much. So we're living in a totally different world. And I feel this new generation needs representation. It needs to see themselves in this light, in this magnitude, just like the original and the impact the original had, for people to see themselves and to relate. And it's so much that this show brings, and so many, like Daryl says before, it's from ages 18 to 70. Like, you're seeing people's lives through, you know, you're seeing everybody every stage of your life. You can relate to somebody no matter your age, no matter your gender. You're going to be able to connect to somebody on that screen. And this show is so important to even, not even just college, but family, adulthood, just everything this show touches on. And it's a time now in this world where we need it. You know, we need that, we need to see ourselves in that light. We need to see those bonds, those connections, those relationships. We need to feel that. And we also need to laugh a little, man. You know, be able to watch something that's just so beautiful, to see ourselves in something that represents the culture. And it's a perfect time for that to be back.
0: Absolutely. That's Cornell Young IV. He plays Dorian on the show. Daryl M. Bell plays his father, Ron Johnson. And I'm sorry.
2: I play Shaquille Johnson.
0: Shaquille Johnson. Okay. I'm sorry about that. So Daryl, let me ask you this question. The show tackled everything from racism and apartheid to AIDS, colorism, relationships. Was there ever an episode that you knew was going to spark a major conversation? All right, Daryl's breaking up a little bit. So I tell you what, we're going to end it there because I know we only got about 1 minute left with the two of them. But that, of course, Daryl M. Bell and Cornell Young IV, they both are on the new Netflix show, A Different World. And we look forward to seeing it. It's returning to Netflix on Thursday, September 24th. Gentlemen, thanks so much for joining us this morning on WURD. We appreciate you both. And so that's it for that. So we got a couple of minutes. Give us a call, 215-634-8065. That, of course, the number you can call to get in on the conversation right here at WURD Radio. That's 215-634-8065. That, of course, the number you can call to get in. You can also weigh in on Facebook at Forward at FORWURD. That is FORWURD. Phyllis Williams weighing in on the AI data center thing. She said, they're controlled by the humans who feed them. When you have your hands in the lion's mouth, stop feeding it or it will devour you. That's deep. Lucy Lusan said, Iatunde Garrett, I don't understand how these greedy people are going to continue to get richer if there's no jobs, there's no money to pay the greedy ones. Robots don't pay bills. That part. So, you got some other people also weighing in. People really concerned about that whole AI issue.
3: Yeah, and it's funny what you said about jobs, because I just saw a report about that only a couple of days ago, saying how you have a generation of people who have gone to college, spent years in college, you know, spent the money to get their degree, only to come out of college to find that their job is pretty much eliminated because of AI. It's been automated, you know. So like people who are in school to be like data analysts, things like that, you're coming out of school, there are no data analyst jobs available for humans.
0: That part. 215-634-8065 is, of course, the number you can call to get in on the conversation right here at WURD Radio. That's 215-634-8065. That, of course, the number you can call to get in on the conversation right here at WURD Radio. So we're talking about a number of things. Of course, people weighing in on Facebook at Forward at FORWURD. Iatunde Garrett said AI definitely needs to be regulated. These data centers are going to be the destruction of civilization. It is already replacing people's jobs, and employers are upfront about it. How will folks make a living? Also, these systems are being created with bias. So how will they really benefit Black people when the creators are infusing their perspectives on life into these systems? That part right there. Lucy Lusan said, anything replacing a human is not good. And so people really absolutely concerned about artificial intelligence and about its impact, especially on black people, because one of the things we didn't get a chance to talk about with Steph was the racism that is baked into these systems, because it's folk that don't look like us are creating these systems. I watched a good documentary, at least part of it, with my wife last night, where they talked about kind of the genesis of Silicon Valley and how there was a person who was a eugenicist, somebody who believed in rankings of racial groups, who was involved in the creation of Silicon Valley. You know, so from the beginning, racism is baked in. You know what I mean? So what does that mean for us when they do turn on people? If they do turn on people, do they turn on us first? You know what I mean? You know, if AI is selecting job applications, are they stopping the black names first? It's something that we have to, I think, be cognizant of, something we have to be aware of, and something we have to watch carefully.
3: Yeah, you know, like any other powerful tool, there has to be regulation for it, because, you know, like, we don't want to say just, like, you know, get rid of AI completely. There is a lot of good things that come with AI. You know, anytime you search for something, that's AI. When you're driving and you're using Apple Maps or Google Maps to find where you're going, that's AI. You know, like Uber, all that type of stuff is AI. You get, you know, go to the doctor, get your blood work and scans and all that type of stuff. That's all being done and analyzed through AI. So there is good with AI from like a speed and efficiency standpoint, but you can't allow it to just be wielded without any type of guidelines, without any type of fail safe. Yeah. You know, like, you know, Steph was talking about, like, the quote unquote, like, kill switch, like some type of thing where if things get out of hand, you're able to protect yourself.
0: Yeah, absolutely. You need to have all of that. And of course, we got a number of people weighing in, including Naomi Gori, who says that it's an excellent segment with Steph, with excellent explanations for what's happening with AI, to which I can only say amen. I want to thank everybody for tuning in on today's show. I want to thank all of our guests as well, including Daryl M. Bell and Cornell Young IV. They are on the new reboot of A Different World. So we're returning on Netflix on Thursday, September 24th. Make sure you check it out. Senator Vincent Hughes, want to thank him for joining us on this morning's show. Dr. Delaina Wardlaw and Dr. Elena McDonald, thank you for joining us this morning, as well as Tech Life Steph, who joined us to talk about AI. And now, for producer Faheem Gori and everyone here on WURD Radio, I am your host, Solomon Jones, saying stay tuned for the Midday Break Room and tune in tomorrow at 7 for more. Wake up with Word. Peace.

0: This is Freedom Journeys, celebrating the lives of 250 phenomenal Philadelphians. This is the story of Octavius Cato.
1: My name is Joy Colette Weathers, and I am telling the story of Octavius Valentine Cato. His pivotal years are from the 1850s up until his tragic assassination at the young age of 32. With 1838 Black Metropolis, we are highlighting Octavius V. Cato and the other five men that were attacked during the 1871 election. He was born to William and Sarah Cato in Charleston, South Carolina, February 22nd, 1839. His parents were free, and this was something that was very important as you see his progression in civil rights advocacy. His father was a Presbyterian minister, and so he receives a position in Philadelphia, and so the family moves from South Carolina into Philadelphia, and that's where Cato's life begins. He is growing up where he's seeing mutual aid, the establishment of a Black aristocracy. There's a ton of advocacy work that's being done also to make sure that the Black community is enfranchised, as we're still in the middle of a slave period within this country. He is a student at the Institute for Colored Youth, and this is very pivotal because this is one of the most respected places and one of the few places for Black youth to actually receive an education. He truly did live by the ethos that if the Black community was educated, then we would have the best shot. This is truly a pathway that we can prove, or I should say disprove, a lot of the racist ideology and tropes that were developing about the Black community. Just like education was very important to Octavius, so was baseball. And so in 1866, with the development of the Pythian Baseball Club, this is one of the first Black clubs. He serves as the captain and the general manager. Even when the powers that be tried to stop him from doing so, he was saying, on all aspects, you're going to see us. Cato is very instrumental with the 15th Amendment being developed through public outcry, writing discourses, a public protest. But I think when we look at all that he accomplished in 32 years, this was a man that was on fire, and this also wasn't a man that was in isolation. He was working closely with Caroline LeCount, you know, who then became his fiance. She was a force to be reckoned with herself. So when I look at his legacy, give me liberty or give me death. That was Octavius Cato. Like, he literally lived and died by that. If this is what you all put in all of these documents, then you are going to live by it. And I think that's something that is very important to remember about him.
0: You've been listening to Freedom Journeys, celebrating the lives of 250 phenomenal Philadelphians. That was the story of Octavius Cato. 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

0: Your girl's arms are cut like Gwyneth Paltrow's, okay? And if you know about the Goop lifestyle, you know that is a compliment, a luxurious lifestyle, because I don't spend what Gwyneth Paltrow spends. Good morning, Vince.
1: Good morning, good morning. How are you?
0: I'm doing well. So, guys, if you are not recognizing the sound of my voice, even though we were together yesterday, I'm Candace Johnson. You'll know that as soon as Vince put my lower third up, because you know how I am. Get to know me, okay? What am I doing here sitting in Tiffany Bacon's seat? Well, listen, the one legendary Miss Tiffany Bacon got herself a first-class trip to D.C. She will definitely be filling us all in on what is happening at the Congressional Black Caucus. I am very jealous. Of course, I saw Ashanti yesterday in the hallway, and I was like, I want to go! Just like a little sister. I want to go! How come she gets to go? I want to go! And Ashanti was like, okay, we will see. Right? Just like a good mama, we will see. Okay? Just do a good job and we will see. So what does that mean? Because Ashanti and I believe Miss Sarah's out of the building. I know Niall's leaving at 11. It means that when the adults are away, the children will play. Now, what does that mean? I don't know, but I do like the idea of making the executive sweat a little bit. Okay, so what should we do that's wild today? Vince is already laughing, so I can tell he's a troublemaker as well. Vince, what should we do today?
1: Oh, don't ask me. I'll get us definitely in trouble. don't ask me. I'm just here to run the board today. I got it good.
0: Okay, everyone, I want you to give a call in. I'm going to give you the number. We won something. I'm going to say Dennis the Menace style, okay? So innocent fun, okay? 215-634-8065. You can give us topic ideas, maybe some prank ideas. The adults are out of the Word Radio building. What should we do? Okay, well, let's at least start with some headlines, okay? If I haven't mentioned it again, my name is Candace Johnson. You were listening to Midday Break Room Gone Wild, apparently, okay? Because the adults are out. And by adults, I mean, yes, everyone who's in back of house, but also Niall is gone, guys. The one great Niall, okay? Ooh, and let me ask this. For everyone who listened to the show yesterday, because Vince, you didn't listen to the show yesterday, correct?
1: No, I didn't, no.
0: Yeah, Vince doesn't strike me as when I'm not at work, I'm just listening to my coworkers all day on the radio.
1: You know what's crazy? My kids listen to this a lot.
0: Really?
1: Yeah. My kids love this.
0: What are your children's names?
1: My son is Xavier and my daughter's Cairo.
0: Hello. Y'all should be in school. No, I'm just kidding.
1: Yeah.
0: You can watch on Facebook later. Okay. All right. So I'm going to give you the number again. 215-634-8065. Things that we can do while the adults are out of the building. But let's do some headlines this morning. Okay. Remember yesterday, the very first story I talked to you guys about was the first day of the new data center campaigns. It just launched yesterday, and already we have a really incredible update. So how about this? Philly's new anti-data center campaign formally rallied yesterday at City Hall, asking City Council for a meeting before the larger facilities are proposed, okay? There's no, and please, guys, please pay attention to this, because this is what is important. I said to you yesterday, and I want to make sure that this is heard. When it comes to the digital age, we are the ancestors, okay? The train tracks are being laid now, right? The subway systems are being laid now, right? Like, this is the time for us to get involved, because what is important? There's no governing rules right now. We are a part of that. This is the time when we should be boycotting or, taking notes and making sure that our voices are heard, our water remains clean, and that our land and also the noise pollution stays where it should be. Okay, like back to the story. So there is not currently a specific large data center proposed before council, which makes this debate about setting rules before development begins. Well, is that not good parenting? Good parenting is setting rules before development begins. Residents and environmental advocates are raising questions about electricity consumption. Remember, we talked about that yesterday. Pollution. Of course, you're talking about air pollution, but how about noise pollution? You know that high buzzing you hear sometimes in your head and you can't go to sleep? What if it comes from a data center? I watched yesterday, because I like to do extra research for you guys, just in case you have questions in Facebook. I'll be in Facebook in the commercial break. I'll log in. Sometimes you guys have questions that I like to be able to answer if we don't have an expert on. So I was watching a little news clip. It was a local news clip, not local to Philly, but it was a local station, talking to this one community who were proposed to put a monitoring station. So what it would be is they said instead of a data center, it would be a center to test data. For some reason in their minds, that sounds different than a data center. It's not a data center, it's a center to test data. And just with

0: that little bit of language switch, okay, and that is how it works, right? If you ever had a contract, you know how you think you read one thing, but it actually means something else. With that little language switch, this entire community agreed to have a temporary project in which a center is testing data, not a data center. And do you know, after a year, that center is still up. There are no plans to close it down. The noise pollution is so outrageous that most people have to put plexiglass over all the windows in their house just to block the sound. Just the, let alone the eyesore of it, right? Just to block the sound. So I don't want to put fear. I want to put responsibility on you, okay? So let's keep going with the information. AI makes this especially relevant. Why? The technology that most of us use, I'm literally reading from a document produced by AI. What do I do every morning? I tell you guys what I do every morning. Usually about 8 o'clock in the morning, I lay in my bed because I am a queen. I hope you are royalty as well. I lay in my bed, usually if a tea, if I'm really good with myself, and I say, okay, what is the news for the day? Me and AI, I have Claude and I have chat. Do you use AI?
1: Yeah, I do occasionally.
0: What do you use it for?
1: I use it a lot for like admin stuff, because I do like music production and a lot of live production and stuff, so I don't let it handle my creativity stuff. I let it kind of handle the stuff that I don't really want to do necessarily, but still keeps my like business running.
0: Yeah. Okay. Do you allow your children to play around with the AI at all, or as you know?
1: No. We're actually pretty strict with our kids about screen time.
0: Good for you.
1: Yeah. We don't even have like a TV in our living room.
0: Good for you. Wait. Do they have TVs in their bedroom?
1: No. There's no TVs in our house. Yeah.
0: Okay. I'm not gonna clap for no TVs in the house. You need one.
1: Well, you know.
0: But do y'all have one in your bedroom?
1: No.
0: Wow.
1: No.
0: I want to marry a man who trains me to not have a screen in my bedroom.
1: I love it. I mean, I love not having screens around in the house because the kids are a lot more creative. They don't like look to ask to watch things all the time. They just are. We don't have a screen. They don't know that. So they just are going to play with the toys. They're going to draw, color, read, you know, do other things except for like want to like watch something. We give them like a tablet occasionally.
0: Yeah.
1: But it's like my tablet or it's my wife's tablet. We don't like... They don't have their own devices.
0: Yeah. Okay, that's good. Yeah, people forget that children really do adapt to the environment. So it's interesting to hear parents say, oh, they won't do anything without the screen. I'm like, well, what have children done for billions of years before? Like, why is your... Oh, I'm about to say a name. Why is your child... insert blank line in before, you know, just to describe what you think that child is.
1: Hit dog like, holler. Let me stop.
0: Yeah, right. Like, I don't know. Yeah. Hmm. Anyway, guys, do what you need to do. Okay, that... do what you need to do. We got to do what we need to do to get these centers together. And I guess I feel a bit more responsible because I'm in Southwest Philly and we have so many beautiful trees. And I moved there for the trees, not for the potential of data centers. So I need to get on it too. I don't want to be the person that has to show up to every meeting, though, every government meeting. But it really does require that.
1: Yeah, that's part of the responsibility. You know, like I think that's where I slack too. But I think, you know, it's a hard balance to have between using these tools, but also being
0: responsible
1: and like not letting it take over. Because, you know, there's a lot of stories going around right now, especially about the AI that went rogue and
0: hacked. We talked about that yesterday.
1: So it's we're in a weird place right now where, you know, I mean, you guys talked about it yesterday, but AI was like, oh, we're only going to worry about it when it happens. Or the people that are developing it were like, oh, we're going to worry about it when it happens. And it shouldn't happen for years and years from now. And then it happened very recently, and so they're in this like position where it's like, oh, what are we going to do? But we have integrated AI into so much. You can't even Google things without AI. You can't talk to customer representative without having AI first. You know, like it's weird to me how it's first before anything else. You know, like it really seems like there's an agenda to just replace human labor with AI.
0: It's funny because I think that's what they want us to think.
1: Mm.
0: What I know is true is they're just trying to create America as a prison.
1: I mean,
0: a surveillance prison.
1: Yeah.
0: So the race is to make these lenses so technologically capable that in a split image, if even that's necessary, they can figure out exactly who you are, what you want, and come and get you if they want to. I mean, truly, and mind control, right? Like, I was going through Instagram yesterday. I was saying yesterday how, oh my gosh, I'm starting to think maybe I'm a little addicted. Now it's my job to go on Instagram because I have to post for work. I do not post outside of work. Even when I post on my personal account, it is about being Miss Touchy Feely, who has a page on Instagram. Candace rarely, if ever, shows up on Instagram, even if it's my body or my likeness. But lately, because my numbers are increasing, I'm having to spend more time on socials to have those conversations with people in the comments, DM them when they want to have personal conversations. And so now I'm checking my Instagram maybe a few times an hour. And yes, it's productive for work. The problem is, and this is when I say I'm addicted, is because now I'm taking the phone to bed. It's the first thing I'm checking in the morning. Sometimes I know it's the last thing I checked at night, because when I wake up and I turn my phone on, I'm still in Instagram, right? So like I want to plug that, but it's all integrated. Yes, I just talked about Instagram, but AI, all these tools, right? I don't want AI to be fully in my life, because I want to be able to keep some anonymity, some privacy. But also I need it to know everything so that it helps me, and it does. But I definitely treat it like a frenemy. I don't know. All right, guys, you can tell us what you think about AI. You know, I talk about it all the time. Please reserve your comments about the AI being the devil. AI does not have a soul. Okay. I don't know. Does the devil have the devil has a soul, because it was a fallen angel, right? So yeah, AI is not the devil, guys. It's not the devil. It's not even spiritual enough to be the devil. But there is good and bad in every power, and AI is definitely a source of power. Figure out how to use it and harness it in your favor. Okay. Let's talk about Reading Terminal. I'm at Reading, speaking of AI, right? I'm on AI every day. I would say I'm at Reading Terminal at least twice a week. I die for the salads. You know, I die for the Baylor's Donuts, my very favorite thing. I got some cookies from 4th Street the other day because everyone loves the cookies at 4th Street. Maybe I'm not a cookie person. I think I'm a donut person. Anyway, Reading Terminal has kept more than 1 million pounds of food waste out of landfills. I love stories like this, so I want to talk about it, okay? When everyone talks about Philly being dirty, well, how about this? This is one great cleanup, okay? The EPA officials toured Reading Terminal Monday, that was yesterday, to see the market's food waste program. Oh, I'm going to tell you one of my favorite things about their food waste program. I'll tell you in a second. It's very delicious. The market says it has diverted over 1 million pounds of organic waste over roughly 2 years. That's a half pound a year. If you can do math, look at me. I'm so smart. Vendors are composting food scraps, recycling cooking oil, and redirecting usable surplus foods. Sharing Access Collects, which is, I'm guessing that's the organization. Sharing Access, that's the organization, collects donated foods from the market 5 days a week, with donations helping stock food pantries. This is a Philly story, where sustainability, food security, and small business can really help address some of these harder issues that we have. And it's always been amazing to me how a city like Philadelphia, originally our capital, right, country's capital, could have a food issue, right? We live in Pennsylvania, so much farmland, so many Amish, okay? How can anyone be hungry? I don't know. I don't get it. But I love that there are solutions to all problems, even without AI in this case. Okay, so let's talk more. Okay, workers at 5 Philly airport restaurants are trying to unionize. About 160 workers at 5 airport restaurants are seeking representation from Local 247. The restaurants including Bud in Maryland, I know that place, Sabrina Cafe, I know that place, Chick-fil-A, Insomnia Cookie, Good Luck Bar and Restaurant. Workers are raising issues including health insurance. Everyone should have health insurance. If you're working, you should have health insurance. Honestly, if you're over the age of 5, you should have health insurance. Free from the government. Everyone should have health insurance. If you are working, you should have health insurance. Anyway, now that PSA is over, workers are raising issues including health insurance, predictable scheduling. And you know what those like kinds of places, they just throw you on the schedule, they take you off. So you, right? Scheduling is important, especially when you're an hourly worker, because you know what your check's going to be, okay? Job security and having more voice in workplace rules. I love patronizing places where workers are happy. I go out of my way to stay away from places where workers are not happy, okay? So the idea that these institutions exist, these corporate places exist, where something like workplace rules helped implemented by the employees or something that have to be protested is insanity, okay? It cannot be easy to work at the airport. it just can't be easy. It's not even easy to get to the airport. I live in Southwest Philly. The union says a supermajority of eligible workers have signed cards. The restaurant operator had no response publicly when asked about the story. Yeah, I mean, the story was published in the Philly Inquirer. Well, yeah. Okay, but from someone who's not making too much money to people who are making a lot of money, listen to this. Wait, Vince, let me ask you. Do you play an instrument? Are you a musician? I get those two confused.
1: Not very well, but I can play.
0: What can you play?
1: I usually like piano and like drum machines.
0: Okay, that's good.
1: Yeah.
0: Well, you know, Simpsons was a big thing in the 80s and the 90s, and I really resonated with Lisa. I honestly think we should all be a little gloomy. But I always wanted to play the saxophone because I just thought that was the most sophisticated thing a kid could do, was play a saxophone. But that was hard, so then I quit. And then I wanted to be a guitarist. So my stepdad gave me a guitar for my 16th birthday. And that guitar, which is in my living room currently at 42 years old, that guitar has been out of the case, I want to say less than 10 times in the last 30 years.
1: It's a talking piece.
0: It's a it's a champion. It's a, you know what it is? It's a gold medal of failure. I don't mind it. It's beautiful.
1: Why haven't you ever tried it? Like, pick it up more.
0: You want to know what it is? It really goes to my personality. One, you know, my dad was an athlete. My brother's an athlete. I'm not an athlete, I would say, but I'm a competitor, and I play to win. I want to win. And I don't believe, and I've never believed, that you have to work hard to win. You just have to be good enough to win, okay? And that's something that, you know, you either get it or you don't. Who gets it? The talented people. The ones who pick it up quick. And so there are so many things that I pick up so quickly that those tend to be the things I lean toward. So I like to play everything. Okay, where do my talents lie? Okay, those are the things I conquer first. So, like, for instance, I was not interested in running. That felt like a lot of work. I just wanted to do a marathon. I was talented enough to get through a marathon without ever having to run. No, I ran once. I would put myself on that 12-week program. And then the first day I had to run a mile and a half. I was like, oh, nah, we're just going to do the 26.2. We'll be all right. We'll be all right the day of. And that's what we did. Now, don't get me wrong. I didn't sit on the couch. I know. Vince's eyebrows. I was like, wait, don't get
1: crazy.
0: Me wrong.
1: That's crazy.
0: It was crazy. And it took me a while. It took me 6.5 hours because I had to jog. I could not just straight run. But listen, I was playing Pilates. I mean, I was playing tennis and doing Pilates. So I was still getting my cardio in. I was still getting my strength training in. I just wasn't going to be doing this. Definitely never on a treadmill. Never, ever on a treadmill. And when I was outside, I'm just like, if I'm going to be running, I might as well roller skate. And so then I was roller skating, not running. I would like to do another marathon. That's the goal. I keep forgetting to get everything signed and sent in, but I will be doing a marathon. Anyway, why did I ask you about the playing of the instrument? Because the Philadelphia Orchestra musicians could reach a $200,000 base salary. That's what you're starting with, okay? You're starting from the top, and then I guess you just go from there. Musicians and managers reached a tentative 3-year labor agreement after more than 6 months of negotiations. If approved, the base minimum salary raises from over $176,000 a year, to over $200,000 by the end of the year. Good for them. First of all, and I have said this to you many times, and I think we've actually had interviews with executives from the Philadelphia Orchestra. Number one, Philadelphia Orchestra, I think, is number one in the world, or up like top five. I know we have to wrap up. I just want to give a little avocation for the Philadelphia Orchestra. They deserve their money. It's one of the most amazing dates. We have so many Black people who are musicians on there. Not that it matters, because everyone is so talented. If you've not been to the Philadelphia Orchestra, you need to go. Take your children. Go by yourself. You don't know what live music can do to your spirit until you go. So they deserve their money. And with that, we are going to hit our first commercial break, because I deserve one and so do you. Get some water like me. Take a little break. We're going to come right back with more stories. Oh, no, we have a guest coming up. I'm super excited. Okay, come right on back. We're going to talk about mastering the TPS blueprint. Right back after this commercial break.
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0: Good morning. What are we talking about? We have a lot going on. A lot is going on today. It is still summertime, though it feels a little chilly outside. I'd sent a voice note to one of my girlfriends and I said, okay, I have a little jean jacket on. I actually have it on right now. I'll be taking it on and off, okay? Because the weather feels like it's changing both inside my body and outside my body. But that is the experience of a 42-year-old woman, I can tell you. And also the elders can tell you as well. My name is Candace Johnson. I'm filling in this morning for the Midday Break Room. Filling in for Tiffany Bacon, who is sailing her way down to D.C. to be a part of the Congressional Black Caucus. I'm very excited for her. And I'm excited for us because we get to have a first-hand, or I guess a second-hand experience of what is happening down there. Good morning, Facebook people. I know that we just got on. Want to say hi to all of you. We will be talking more soon. So go ahead, settle on in. okay? Say your good mornings. I know Ms. Joyce is going to be there, okay? I know Ms. Kim's going to be there. I know Malcolm's going to be there. I'll see you guys shortly. But I'm very excited for our first guest of the day. Let me tell you why. Because you know I like to make all of the interviews about my experience, okay? And you guys know I'm an entrepreneur. I'm very honest about my company. I try to be very open about the successes, which are highlighted, of course, on social media, as we were talking about social media in the last block. And that's probably why I'm addicted to Instagram, because it's the only place where being an entrepreneur looks glamorous, okay? So I'm really excited to have our next guest on. His name is Darius Ross. Why am I excited? Because he's the author of a book called Mastering the TPS Blueprint, Transforming Trauma into Triumph. He is a serial entrepreneur. He's an author. He's a people motivator. I hope he's going to motivate me, okay? He's a life coach and a transformation strategist. That's a lot of things behind your name, sir. We're excited to have you this morning. We just have to check your audio. Are you on mute? I just want to make sure that we check that in. Before he comes up, as we're checking his audio, I want to just say a couple of things, okay? Entrepreneurship is not for the weak. It is not for the weak, okay? You know, everyone has a dream. That's your God-given right to have a dream, but God also gives you free will, right? So with a dream, it becomes, do you have the motivation to go? And then after you have the motivation to go, do you have the spirit to keep going? All right, is our audio okay now? Are you with us?
12: Are we good?
0: Oh, we are very good. Oh, Mr. Ross, I'm excited to have you. So what I was just saying as we were fixing your audio is that being an entrepreneur is not for the weak. I do think personally it was great that I was so naive and ignorant jumping into it, because I had no idea what I was in for, and I definitely thought I'd be a millionaire by the end of year one. So tell us a little bit about the start of your entrepreneurship. How did you know you were an entrepreneur? What is that story?
12: I came back from understanding the street hustle, and when you go from the streets to the suites, it's a whole different story. You understand things completely differently, because in the streets you have labor relations. I think some people understand what I mean by that. You have distribution, you have retention of employees, and last but not least, you have the understanding of human resources and the lack of advertising, because there's some products you don't have to advertise.
0: You want to know what? I can tell you're from the streets because of how careful your sentences are, how they're structured. Mm-hmm. I love when you said the labor. Yes, you have labor. Mm-hmm. Mm-hmm. You have to manage the money. And that money better be real correct, okay?
12: Well, you have two different problems there. You have the problems of the people that you don't want to short, and you have the problems of the people that can't short you.
0: Yeah. You know what? Can we just talk about that for a second? Because one of the greatest struggles I actually have being an entrepreneur is influencing people, right? And so just thinking about like street entrepreneurship, which is honestly not much different from corporate entrepreneurship. If you've been in the corporate world and your girl has for 20 years, it's a hustle in there too, okay? They're just protected by the government. But with street entrepreneurship, as I will call it, versus corporate company entrepreneurship, I don't know, just to make the difference, how do you influence people? Because you said it right? You want the money of the people who better not be short to be correct, but then you also need to make sure on the other end, as you're like finessing that side, you need to make sure on the other end that there's a bit of a persona for respect.
12: There is something that's called, the military says, watch your six. So you have to truly understand the concept of being able to pivot and reposition and be able to be completely transparent with all the activities you're doing. Nobody can actually not fear or respect where you're coming from. So in corporate America, that's the selling card, I think, when you look at Amazon. They knocked out all the competition. When you go into the urban malls now, there's nobody there.
0: Yeah.
12: Because he did street entrepreneurship. He eliminated the competition, just like with anything else. He created a place where nobody else could function. So now you have to use Amazon. Same concept.
0: Well, you know, to be clear, sir, you don't have to. There are lots of us who do not. So I want to make sure that people definitely know that they have that option. But a great entrepreneur will create a world in which you think you have no other options. And America definitely does that very well when they want you to be addicted to something. Oh, yeah. But to be clear, Jeff Bezos, my game is not on your website. It may or may not. Who knows? Who knows? Who knows? Who knows? But I've had to slowly wean myself off of Amazon because money should flow and not always to the very, very, very tippity top. But also, I don't know Jeff. Maybe he's a cool guy. I don't know. All right. Okay. So, okay. Started from the street. So, the homelessness. I always find in the entrepreneur story, homelessness is almost always a part, right? Like, one of the things I remind myself, I'm year four in my company. Year four in Tyler Perry's company, he was homeless. So, here's what. I'm not interested in homeless. I'm not interested in that. Talk to us about your time being homeless, and then was that a motivator? How did you get there? And then, obviously, how did you move past that?
12: See, there were two things that were happening there. One was, you know, we had a fire at the house, and then it represented a situation where you're homeless and there's no place to go. So I had to go in this house and gut the house out and completely renovate the house and start working from there. In the meantime, help's not coming, very clearly. So in the midst of all that, there was a situation where there was a bout of spending a little time in what they called the urban educational facility. So when you do those things, then you find out help's not coming. So you got to immediately apply all the techniques and skills that you know to survive. So it's survival at its best. So I learned early on guerrilla tactics. Like you saw, there was a thing back in the day, McGilla Gorilla. And for those people that remember the cartoon, I thought the gorilla was the concept. You have to basically survive at all costs.
0: Yes, you have to survive at all costs, yeah. Yeah. Okay. Were you, so I imagine you were gutting your house yourself. What you said that resonated with me, and I think it's still vibrating through my body, which is why I'm tripping on my words, is that moment, especially in entrepreneurship, when you realize no one's coming to save you. Right. I remember sitting in a business meeting once, and you know, it was a pretty big deal meeting, and the guy across from me who's, you know, he's giving me advice. He said, well, you know, no one's going to come and save you. And I said, well, you are. You and everybody in front of me are going to come save me. Well, listen, Mr. Ross, we live a different life. That man saved me and every other person will come and save me because I know how to open my mouth and ask for what I deserve. Y'all going to come and y'all going to give me a rope or a ladder or anything else I need to get on up out of here. Yes. And honestly, Darius Ross, if I called you, I expect you to help me too. We not shaking your head.
12: See, let me give you an idea about that. See,
0: okay, go ahead.
12: And I have a friend that we talk about that. And we talk about being bourgeoisie, and we talk about the concept of help coming.
0: Okay.
12: I always say the one moment that you have to have in every entrepreneur's life is there's no help coming. And the Federal Express game, he went to the casino and he played cups and that last money he had. I've been there, and I said every entrepreneur, you got to get to that point where you were at your last dime, your last dollar. You were at the point where you got to go to a hotel and you don't know if you got the money for the hotel. You got the last gallon of gas. You go to the ATM machine. Money doesn't pop out. You go to three more. And then finally, the fourth one, it pops out. You go to the gas card station. Nothing happens. The gas won't pump. You go to the fourth pump. Pump comes out. You got a little gas. You got to get to that moment. If you constantly get help, you will never learn entrepreneurship. You got to go through the struggle of this is it. This is the moment of truth. There's nothing else left but either prayer and hope. And if you don't believe in God, when you join entrepreneurship, you will quickly.
0: You know what's funny is that, right? Like, I do believe that all human lessons are the same for all of us, but how we get there are different. I 100% agree with your sentiment. I do not believe that means that no one's helping me. I actually find that all of that you shared, I learned, which is how I learned to open my mouth and ask for what I need. So I don't get to that point again where I have nothing. And I do challenge every human being that comes in my face and says, well, no one's coming to save me. I'm like, oh, so that means you're not going to help me? And don't get me wrong, right? A helping hand, I'm not asking you to do it for me. I mean, listen, do it for me. If you're going to do it for me, I'd love that, right? But I do require, as it is still human spirit, I don't really care how you know, business. Not everybody wants to lean into these tactics. But as we are Black people, so we say, I do sometimes say, if I have at least enough information to know I need the help and I can tell you how you can direct me, with minimum effort on your part, I do think that you have to help me. Now, it works out for me. But that is because I went through the whole stay silent, stay pretty, and hope that someone offers, right? Keep it, you know, if you build it, they will come. Well, they too stupid to know they're supposed to come. I got to drag you over here, right? Like, and exactly what you said, that hustle mode, that I do have two cents. I remember one day I had I've never seen this before. I think it was like $3.02 in my bank account in 2026. Mm-hmm. No, 2025, maybe something like that. But then the next day, I had $72,000 in my account. Mm-hmm. But then I had four other transactions. And then it took me down to $13 the third day. And then the day after that, I had $24,000. Do you know, on the fifth day, I had a nervous breakdown? It was too much pendulum swinging. But what did I learn? I learned I need to center my feelings, keep them in a box, and only take them out when they're valid. But the lesson I learned, and it's a Buddhist folktale, who knows what is good and what is bad? The goal is to stay present and execute. That's what an entrepreneur does. I can worry later about was it good or was it bad. Okay, so we have five more minutes together. I'm so interested because I do hear what you're saying about that you have to want to do it for yourself. How does one know? Because I became an entrepreneur because I did the corporate thing and I just wasn't getting the respect I deserve. So I'm like, well, I'm talented. Peace out. It'll work out. And, you know, confidence got me here. But for those of us who are in the work environment, for parents who are full-time parents at home, for people who've never really considered entrepreneurship before, how does one know if they are an entrepreneur, even if they don't run a business?
12: There's a saying that Les Brown, the motivating speaker, says, you got to be hungry. How hungry are you? How tired are you? Fannie Lou Hamer said, are you tired of being tired? Are you tired of being on your knees? Are you tired of being told that you're not going to get a vacation this week? Are you tired of being told the raise isn't coming? Are you frustrated with everybody in the family telling you we need more? Are you tired of your husband, spouse, boyfriend, girlfriend saying you in no uncertain terms, you're not enough? That's when you know entrepreneurship is the route. Because everything, and I mean everybody, has told you point blank, you ain't getting it. You're not where you need to be at. And you get tired in those words yourself. And you go and you look outside and you go to some place that's solitude, if you want to call it that. And you just ask yourself, I got to do something different. It's not a choice. It's a force. There's a force that gets behind you and forces your hand to do something different.
0: Yeah.
12: There it is.
0: Yeah. Yeah. Yeah, I mean, that's definite. Yeah, when you said that force thing, that's really what it was for me. I had no other choice, right? Like, of course, we all have choices, but in all of the choices, there are only a few options for me. And disrespect is never an option. And with all of the choices that I had, I could only look at the options that eliminated the disrespect. And so entrepreneurship is that. Funny enough, the craziest amount of disrespect you'll ever get is in entrepreneurship.
12: Right.
0: But it's tolerable. It's tolerable when I get to go, okay, well, you know, if somebody walks up, what do I mean by disrespect, right? In corporate disrespect, it's, hey, do more work, no extra money, right? New contract come to you. We don't recognize anything you've done the last year, right? Tomatoes are $5 a pound, but we don't have a dollar extra for you per hour, right? That's corporate disrespect. What's entrepreneur disrespect? Entrepreneur disrespect when they look at me and my cute self and Mr. Ross, you know, sometimes I'll do like shirts like this where like, I like to show off my arms, right? So I like to do all that stuff. So they'll come to me and they're looking for whoever they're looking for. And they'll ask like, oh, you know, is Ms. Johnson around? Is your boss around? And I'm like, yeah, that would be me. You know what I mean? So it's, I would say in entrepreneurship is just a lot of undermining. But when I get to correct them, and I get to do it so beautifully and well slept and, you know, in the sun and joyous and owning my time and never needing a vacation ever again because my life is a vacation, okay? My product is a vacation for other people. So being able to live in that, that is the joy. But the undermining, that is what messes my mind up mentally. And let me ask you this question, right? The question I asked you before was, how does one know that they're an entrepreneur? How does one know that they are not operating in a company that they should continue on, right? That's a big thing that we hear, especially on like Shark Tank on those shows, is that you don't want to keep pushing a company that's not working. But how does one know the difference between not getting that big break versus not working, a company not working?
12: Because you recognize something very simple for yourself. You see nothing but losses, and you even see yourself as a loss. That's as cold as I can get it. Everything has gone wrong and everything continues to go wrong, and you yourself realize that you can't fix it and you can't bring anybody else on to fix it, and nobody's willing to help you fix it.
0: Ooh, that's great too. That's true too. Ooh. Okay, sorry, that hit for me, y'all. That hit for me. I want to ask you another question, but that really hit for me. There are lots of people I know, because, you know, we're in an entrepreneurial time, right? The government wants us spending our money, and since we don't, you know, silly enough to spend our money on personal things, it wants everyone to feel like they should be an entrepreneur. And I'm watching people become entrepreneurs, and I'm like, there is no language that we have societally where I can tell you, you're about to fail. And I know, because I'm in year four. So I know the spirit, I know the energy, right? And just like how someone in year 10 can say to me, Candace, I can already see where you're about to go, and that's not even where you want to be. There are some people where I see them, right? Everyone wants to start a hairline, everyone wants to start a bracelet line, these entry-level entrepreneurships, I call them, right? Starting a candle company, those kinds of things. Everything's beautiful, it's fine. But is this a hobby or is this a company? And that seems to be where, but you just cleaned it up. I'm actually going to post what you just said, because that's real.
12: I'll make another statement to that. Here's the other part of it. The other part of it is, are you willing to sacrifice everything that you have, mind, body, soul, spirit, everything, put it all on the line? Most are not. You are not an entrepreneur if you're not willing to sacrifice it all, including jail in some cases, because you got to skirt the line there too. So it's just like corporate entrepreneurship, if you want to call it. Corporate entrepreneurship started out as entrepreneurship. So corporate executives have the difference of, they have lawyers, they have the lobbying laws, and they have the government in their favor. Local entrepreneurs, a street entrepreneur, you on your own. Mm-hmm. That's the only difference. So they have. So as a result, are you willing to put it all in line? Because corporate America does the same thing. They go to bat knowing full well that whatever the product they have has some question marks to it. And you may have to put yourself in that same situation.
0: Listen, we do it as Black people every day, so why shouldn't we do it in our business, okay? Guys, give a round of applause for Darius Ross. We are really appreciative of you. He's the author of the book called Mastering the TPS Blueprint, Transforming Trauma into Triumph, and it sounds like you definitely have. I'm really thankful to have had this conversation with you, because you really helped me too. I know I'm on the right path, but it's always nice to talk to great people who can set me straight. So thank you so much. Guys, I know we kind of went over a little bit, so we're going to head straight to commercial break. You're listening to WURD Radio. We'll be right back. 3 minutes. 3 minutes.
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20: That's what I'm talking about!
0: We are back. We are 45 minutes into our first hour. How is that possible, guys? We have so much more to talk about, but we do have some more time. You are listening to the voice of Candace Johnson. Maybe you're looking at the face of Candace Johnson if you happen to be watching us on streaming. I am filling in for Tiffany Bacon this morning, who is living large and in charge in D.C. for the next few days, being a part of the Congressional Black Caucus. I am very jealous, though I have asked our great Ashanti Martin if I could please run down there on Thursdays just to network. And since Mr. Ross just gave me so much more confidence and inspiration, I feel like I definitely should be down at the Congressional Black Caucus making everyone play touchy-feely. How fun would that be? Especially because we played it over the weekend wait! Should we play touchy-feely? Vince, do you know what touchy-feely is?
1: I have no idea what that is. Does that mean we're playing it?
0: Also, guys, I need you to call in. Should we quiz Vince today the way we quizzed Niall yesterday? He didn't watch yesterday's show. That's what I was meaning to say at the top of the hour. He didn't watch yesterday's show. Guys, put in... I don't know why I'm laughing. I'm sorry. Put in the face. He doesn't even know what I'm talking about right now.
1: I have no idea.
0: He has no idea what's happening. So put in the Facebook if you want Vince to be quizzed the same way we quizzed Niall yesterday. Now remember, the difference between Vince and Niall is Vince has a wife and kids. Niall didn't have any. Either one of those two, okay? So you let me know if you think that we should quiz Vince. And he already looks like he doesn't know what is going on. We will fill him in shortly. Okay, but let's start with touchy-feely intimacy card game, okay? What is touchy-feely intimacy card game? Guys, since we just talked to Darius Ross, I'm going to take this opportunity as an entrepreneur to talk about my product. So touchy-feely is an intimacy card game that is universal, number one. It's a universal play. It means that you can play the game with anyone. Why did we do that? Because when you hear the word intimacy, people have a preconceived notion in their mind based off of societal considerations, right? When people think of intimacy, they usually think of some type of romantic intertwining, much like our sister, the word one of our sisters used, entanglement. Okay? But that's not what it is. Intimacy just means to bond and connect. You and I are sharing intimacy every single day I have this radio show. Why? Because you're invested in what I'm saying, and I'm invested in you listening, okay? And you sharing your comments on Facebook, and and you sending me DMs. I saw a message yesterday where everyone was starting to lobby for me to take over the 6 a.m. hour since, you know, Ms. Karen has left us. Now, if y'all really want me to wake up at 5:45 to put lashes on to be on camera at 6, I'll do that. But please don't push that on my heart. Please don't push that on my heart. Your girl wakes up when she wants to. At 4:30, 5:30, I would have to wake up to an alarm clock. And I don't know. I don't know if y'all worth it. I would really need to see a lot of participation at 6 a.m. In any case, touchy-feely intimacy card game, the first in two categories. Number one, it is the first talk and touch game, right? So what does talk and touch mean? It means that we are going to share information with each other verbally, and then we're going to try to connect physically. And then two, it's a universal play, meaning that within one box, you can play with your children, right? Help them learn to label their own sentimentalities. You can play with strangers to get to know them. You can play with other couples to see if they're healthy in their own love. And you can play with the people you love and trust implicitly, you know, the witnesses to your life. What is the value of the connection? Vince, since you and I are still getting to know each other, right? We really only worked together during the phenomenon where both Tiffany Bacon and Vince Jax is gone. So maybe you and I can play a level one question.
1: All right, let's go.
0: Okay, so I opened up the box, guys, right? And if you happen to be looking at the, watching us on video, right, you can see and you can sort of confirm, right, that the box is split up into four levels. So you can kind of see there, right? I'm going to pull a random level one question. In fact, I'm actually going to let Vince choose the card. I want you to choose a number between 1 and 20. Each level has 20 cards.
1: Okay, 17.
0: Okay, so this is we're going to do like a card trick. All right, what number did you say?
1: 17.
0: Okay. All right, we're going to count, guys. 1, 2, 3, 4, 5, 6, 7, 8, 9, 10, 11, 12, 13, 14, 15, 16, 17. You couldn't have just said 4.
1: I got to be complicated. You're going to put me on the spot. I'm going to put you on the spot.
0: Okay. And this is what's perfect about the game, right? And here's why I wanted Vince to pick out the card. One is I'm a spiritual girl, and I think that with all things comes ourselves. And even though Vince is not technically in the room, he pulled card 17, which is the perfect question for Vince, okay? Here's your question. And then before you answer, I'm going to give you the rules of the game so you understand.
1: Okay.
0: Your question is, would you consider your life public or private? Think about how much you share on social media when answering. And I will say this, not only social media, but how much you will share on this show when answering. Okay, if you've been with us previously, you know we've dug into all of Vince. So did he answer openly? I don't know. We'll see. Okay, so how does the game work? So once someone is posed with a question or a prompt, the rest of us will listen to the answer, and then we will rate that person's answer on a scale of 1 to 5 based on openness and vulnerability, okay? Not was it a good answer or are they lying? Both of those things are indifferent. We are using our intuition to determine if they were open-hearted, right? You can always tell when you ask someone a question if they're kind of just glossing it over, right? Like, who are you talking to? I get that a lot in the undermining of entrepreneurship. Who are you talking to? Right? That's a one-word answer, thoughtless answer, disconnected answer. That's all one. Up to 5. You answered so well, I don't have a follow-up question. I learned something from you, okay? So, Vince, asking your question again and knowing that we're going to rate you on a scale of 1 to 5 based on openness and vulnerability, your question again. Would you consider your life public or private? Think about how much you share on social media and on this radio show when answering.
1: I would say that I probably live a pretty private life. However, I have been a little more honest and open about where I'm on. Ah, man, you gonna put me on camera? Okay, hold on.
0: Speaking of openness,
1: all right.
0: Just because we want the people to see your face.
1: All right.
0: Wait, but you also have to remember, you have to give Vince grace, okay? Because he's still getting the lay of the land in the tech producer part. I probably should have asked you to get yourself ready to be on a two shot.
1: Yeah.
0: Okay, no. Don't worry. Okay, don't worry. Yeah.
1: I'll be on camera in a second.
0: Okay,
1: Let me answer this question,
0: yes,
1: though. I would like to say I live a pretty private life. I don't put a whole lot on social media. I really kind of use social media more as a consumer than like to put myself out there in the world. Like even my wife, like everything on hers is private. Like she's very particular about who and what she shares. I sometimes feel some type of way about putting my kids all over the internet. I do very rarely. So I think I live a pretty private life, and I don't want to say I'm not honest, but I'm not really open. I don't share information about myself freely. I'm not like, hi, I'm Vince and this is my life. I'm kind of more of just kind of read the room.
0: Yeah. Okay, so the rest of us who are playing the game would then rate Vince's answer on a scale of 1 to 5 based on openness and vulnerability. Vince, I can tell you now I give you a 5. But I'll tell you why. Because the answer, if I kept the answer separate from what I know of you, I would give you a 4. Because I could definitely think of some follow-up questions, right? You want to give someone a 5 when you don't have any follow-up questions, right? Like, it was that well received in terms of information. But the reason why I give you a 5 is because I've only experienced you being wildly open. Wildly open, right? I mean, the man's first day, we dug into his interracial relationship, okay? Made all, I forget what we were joking about.
1: I can't
0: about.
1: Let the people down, though. You know what I'm saying? You got to ask me questions. I can't let them down.
0: You are so good, though, because I've worked with other producers who are just like, who is this woman and why does she keep talking to me? And usually the quieter they are, the more I'm like, what you hiding? Because you can't trust the quiet ones, okay? The loud ones will tell you everything. That's what I do. Tell you all my business. The quiet ones, you got to dig in. Okay, so that's really interesting that you would consider yourself someone who's a bit more reserved and you kind of have to read the room. I actually am on the opposite side of that. Most people assume that I'm an extrovert, and I don't mind. I'm whatever you want to call me. I don't care. But whenever I feel like the energy is not right, I can get very reserved really quickly. And I do think that because my face is so animated. Okay, look at Vince's beautiful face,
1: what's up,
0: guys.
1: Yeah, what's up?
0: Okay, Vince, we're going to do one more question.
1: Okay, cool.
0: We have 1 minute left in the show. Pull between 1 and 5.
1: 4.
0: 1, 2, 3, 4. Okay. What continues to stand out most about our first meeting?
1: You put me on the spot very quickly. Yeah. No one really warned me that I was going to be in this spot, like speaking to the people. So you really was just like, hey, let's talk about your life. All of it right now. Put it on the
0: all
1: table.
0: All of it. Right. Guys, and to be clear, right? We went through nationality. We went through ethnicity. We went through interracial marriage. And really on the spot, right? Because remember the chat we had was a black woman sharing how she wants to create and build a trust that would prevent her child from marrying outside the race, right? And we were sort of talking about, is that a way to keep black dollars in the black community? But as Vince was, it was so perfect that you were with us that day for your first day, explain that you have a wife that's not black, but you have managed to keep black dollars in the black community, no problem. So I don't know that your wife has to be black for us to do the work of building community. And that was so beautiful that you shared, and you definitely didn't have to.
1: Thank you. Yeah.
0: All right, guys, that's how you play Touchy Feely. We have so much more. We still have 2 more hours together. Y'all being real quiet in Facebook. I'll come back to you in commercial break with that. My name is Candace Johnson. 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We'll be right back after commercial break.
4: This is Freedom Journeys, celebrating the lives of 250 phenomenal Philadelphians. This is the story of Octavius Cato.
21: My name is Joy Colette Weathers, and I am telling the story of Octavius Ballantyne Cato. His pivotal years are from the 1850s up until his tragic assassination at the young age of 32. With 1838 Black Metropolis, we are highlighting Octavius B. Cato and the other 5 men that were attacked during the 1871 election. He was born to William and Sarah Cato in Charleston, South Carolina, February 22nd, 1839. His parents were free, and this was something that was very important as you see his progression in civil rights advocacy. His father was a Presbyterian minister, and so he receives a position in Philadelphia, and so the family moves from South Carolina into Philadelphia, and that's where Cato's life begins. He is growing up where he's seeing mutual aid, the establishment of a black aristocracy. There's a ton of advocacy work that's being done also to make sure that the black community is enfranchised, as we're still in the middle of a slave period within this country. He is a student at the Institute for Colored Youth, and this is very pivotal because this is one of the most respected places and one of the few places for black youth to actually receive an education. He truly did live by the ethos that if the black community was educated, then we would have the best shot. This is truly a pathway that we can prove, or I should say disprove, a lot of the racist ideology and tropes that were developing about the black community. Just like education was very important to Octavius, so was baseball. And so in 1866, with the development of the Pythian Baseball Club, this is one of the first black clubs. He serves as the captain and the general manager. Even when the powers that be tried to stop him from doing so, he was saying, on all aspects, you're going to see us. Cato is very instrumental with the 15th Amendment being developed through public outcry, writing discourses, a public protest. But I think when we look at all that he accomplished in 32 years, this was a man that was on fire, and this also wasn't a man that was in isolation. He was working closely with Caroline LeCount, you know, who then became his fiancée. She was a force to be reckoned with herself. So when I look at his legacy, give me liberty or give me death. That was Octavius Cato. Like, he literally lived and died by that. If this is what you all put in all of these documents, then you are going to live by it. And I think that's something that is very important to remember about him.
4: 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That was the story of Octavius Cato. This vignette was brought to you by the Office of City Council Member Cindy Bass.
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0: on my Instagram stories, Fearless Philly, if you want to see that. But okay, then the man, maybe the man trusts me today, okay? So he doesn't have a disclaimer for y'all, for me, because you can trust me, y'all. I'm here for you. I'm here for the people. Okay, speaking of being here for the people, let's talk about Elevate 215, which is a nonprofit education organization focused on increasing access to quality schools in Philadelphia. Doesn't that sound ridiculous that we even need something like that? But don't we also desperately need something like that? Well, that's why we're really happy to have Sam here. Philadelphia K-12 School Fair takes place this week on the 19th. I'm so happy to have you here. It'll be happening at the Pennsylvania Convention Center. You know, when I read that line, I was like, this is so ridiculous. Like, right? Like, Philadelphia used to be one of the best in education. I know I had a Philadelphia school district education. And I remember having great teachers everywhere. I remember having such great community everywhere. I remember the lunch ladies actually cooking food with pots and pans and fresh vegetables and such. It's such a change, you know, three decades will make. And so I'm so thankful to have you here because let's talk about the school fair. Number one, when we talk about access to quality schools, what does that mean?
1: Yeah, absolutely. First of all, thank you so much for having me on. Super excited to be here today and talk about the K-12 Philly School Fair. When we talk about access to quality schools, it is exactly like what you're naming. It is letting every child have the opportunity to have a great education, which sounds easier said than done. But the reality is Philly has over 400 different school options, and that can be really overwhelming and a really hard process for families to navigate, which is part of why Elevate 215 helps put on this Philly School Fair every single year.
0: Oh, great. So is it really an opportunity for parents to be able to, instead of having to run all around the city to observe every school, is it sort of like everything is in one place, so now you can go school to school to find out what type of learning style or program or et cetera is best for the child?
1: That is exactly it. We always say it's a one-stop shop. We have over 175 different schools, and that's across sector. So that's district, that's charter, that's private, cyber, all different kinds of schools there. It is one space for families to come, explore all their different options, and actually talk to the school staff in person, as well as some of the students that already go there and see what each school has to offer.
0: Yeah, incredible. Oh, I love that. And you know what's really, I mean, I joke about this a lot, but this is a truth, is one of the reasons why I know I was not prepared to have kids is because I thought, where do you even put them into school? Like, how do you even figure that out, right? Like, I'm not, are you a parent yourself, if I could ask?
1: I am not, no, but I've worked in schools for a long time and I have that same sentiment. It is extremely overwhelming to try to figure out where you're gonna send your student to school in a city that has school choice, which is great, but it is definitely, it's a lot.
0: Yeah, I mean, I think, so my best friend of 25 years, we've actually had her on the show many times, she's a Philadelphia school teacher. And I say to her, and I love her, I think she does such a phenomenal job. We've have her come in many times to talk about how to, you know, school preparation, you know, making sure that you stay front of mind with your children, and, you know, making sure that you keep conversations about what's happening in school, all those types of things. But I've said to her, I was like, okay, yes, great, there's one good school, and maybe you have a great neighborhood school. Most of us sometimes will have that. But how do you know that's the best school, right? So now you've done that legwork, okay, right? 175 plus schools for thousands of families, right? Because you're expecting more than 6,000 people to be in attendance this year. So this is not that's some great. Like come in, grab a brochure and leave, right? You need to really be ready, wear your walking shoes, have your thinking caps on, and really be able to figure out what is best, what's the best fit for your child. It's actually quite a remarkable opportunity. So let's say I'm preparing to come down on the 19th. What should I already know? Is it about already knowing my kid's learning style? Is it about sort of having that list of schools that I was already thinking about? Like, how do I prepare before I walk into the convention center?
1: That is a great question. I would say it's a bit of a both and. On one hand, you do want to have an idea of what you're looking for. What grades are you trying to find? What maybe type of school? Do you want to pay tuition or not? Do you want a short commute or not? Does your student have, you know, special needs and you need a good IEP program, et cetera? So you do want to have kind of an idea of what you're looking for. But also if you don't, that's okay. Because on the other hand, I also encourage everyone to keep an open mind. I have heard from many families that have come through the fair saying, I thought for sure I wanted to go to this one school. And then I went to the fair, talked to these other schools. Now my student goes over here. And that's a school I never would have thought about before coming to the fair. So a little bit of both. Yeah. I will say one option we encourage folks to do is check out phillyschoolscompass.org. That is

0: essentially a virtual version of the fair. You can go on, again, explore all these different schools across sector. It's not just one specific type of school, and get an idea of what these different offerings are. Yeah. Some parents do that and come in with a list that are like, okay, I know I really want a good basketball program, and I want it to be less than 5 miles from my house. And they come in with an idea, and then also explore and maybe talk to some other schools while they're there.
1: Yeah, awesome. And actually, when you just brought up the basketball, it sort of helped put me into position for my next question, because obviously academics are so important, right? But then spirit of school is also important. There are some schools that don't have recess anymore, right? There are some schools that are leaning into AI, and there's some schools that are leaning away from AI, some schools that have cursive and creative writing, and some schools that are pulling away from that. So I guess another question I have for you is, even in those things, like, are those after school curricular activities and sort of all of that spirit of school stuff, that's also something that parents should be prepared to think about, right, in that time of looking for schools beyond the academics? Absolutely. Correct?
0: Absolutely, yeah. Academics, of course, are important to everyone. That's really at the core and base of school. But you're so right that student development is much more than just what they're learning in the classroom. So getting to come and explore and hear, again, what kind of extracurriculars or what special programs. We'll have a whole bunch of CTE schools, career and technical education schools there. We also have a ton of community resources coming out, which is another huge resource for families. So in addition to exploring schools, you can also check out some of our partnerships. We have one with CHOP, Center for Autism Research. They're going to have Awesome Village, over 20 orgs there that are all representing different spaces across Philadelphia that can help neurodivergent students. We'll have Youth Mentoring Partnership there. They do some extracurricular recess type of activities. So they'll be there running some recreation games for kids that are getting a little antsy as they're walking around, and so, so many more.
1: I love that. Okay, then you also just answered my next question, which is it appropriate for children to come down? Because, you know, when you're doing the research, sometimes it's fun to have the kids there, but sometimes it's really not set up for that, right? So it is an environment in which children are welcome.
0: Absolutely. We started doing a lot of these interactive partnerships last year and saw a huge hit. So this year we've brought out even more. We'll have book giveaways with Read by Fourth in the library. We also have a glitter bar and a face painter coming this year.
1: Oh, so wow.
0: Definitely okay. A good spot for the kiddos as well as the parents.
1: Yes. Okay. And then my last question for you, is it just going to be Philadelphia School District schools, or will we see a range of other schools as well?
0: You will see a wide range. So it will all be schools that serve Philadelphia, but it'll be School District of Philadelphia, it'll be charters, it'll be private, cyber, etc.
1: Okay. Is there anything else? I feel like we've gotten through a lot, but let me ask you, the expert, is there anything else that we should know, any information that we're missing?
0: I don't think so. Just know that it is a free event. We do ask that families do get tickets ahead of time. You can get them day of, but it helps out if you already have it. You can register for those at fair.phillyschoolscompass.org.
1: Okay.
0: 10 a.m. to 4 p.m. at the PA Convention Center.
1: That was going to be my next question. 10 a.m. to 4 p.m. Do not wait till the day of, guys. Don't do it. And I'm telling you, Sam, they're all going to do it. As a person who
0: throws it. We're prepared if they do, but, you know.
1: People, and by they, I do it too. That's why I'm telling people not to do it. Don't do it, but everyone's going to do that. Sam, thank you so much. Thank you for your information. Guys, again, Elevate 215 is a nonprofit organization focused on increasing access for quality schools in Philadelphia. How amazing is that? Okay, September 19th, Pennsylvania Convention Center. From 10 a.m. until 4 p.m. Get your kids, get down there, and register your child. Get yourselves together. Thank you so much, Sam.
0: Of course. Thank you so much. Have a great rest of your day.
1: Thank you. Okay, how great is that? It's really interesting because I don't know if you guys remember Christina Paris, the teacher. We always have her on to talk about, like, student self-esteem and student preparation, those kinds of things. And it's so interesting because I had said to her that one of the reasons why I know I'm not meant to have kids is because how do you even choose a school? How do you choose a school? Vince, how did you choose? Well, number one, let me ask you, what are the ages of your children?
2: My daughter is 4 and my son is 10.
1: Okay, at 4, does she go to preschool?
2: No, she does not go to preschool. We've been looking at preschools, but we didn't end up getting her into preschool this year.
1: Right, so that's what I hear parents say all the time. Like, oh yeah, we're looking at these schools, but, like, how do you even find the schools to look at? Like, how do you start that?
2: So me and my wife are very particular about the kind of education we want to put our kid in.
1: I would hope so.
2: Kind of don't, we, like, we absolutely do not want to put our daughter in public school. With my son, he's technically my stepson, so I don't have a choice in what school he goes to. If it was our choice, he would be homeschooled or in a private school. Mm. So with our daughter, we live in Jenkintown, so we live like right next to Abington Friends. So we really want to like put her into Abington Friends. Price is really high though, so we have kind of like held back on it. We're probably gonna try to put it in there in kindergarten, but yeah, in terms of like looking for schools, we kind of just we have our base of like, okay, we want this type of education for our kid, or we want, you know, this type of structure for our kid, or we don't want this, we don't want that, we don't want certain things. And so we would just look and research into those schools to see if they had the things that we wanted or if they had the things that we didn't. If they had the things that we didn't want, they were off the list. If they did have the things that we did want, or they didn't have the things that we didn't want, they were still on the list. And then we would just go to open houses, go to, you know, do the walkthroughs, the tours and all that. Yeah.
1: Yeah. Yeah. Is it Montessori? Is that a learning style? Yes, that's a learning style.
2: Montessori, yeah.
1: Montessori.
2: Yeah.
1: Montessori. Okay, yeah. That was the one. I mean, that's as far as I've gotten, is I've looked into Montessori, and I actually think that that might have been a learning style in which I was taught, just based off of what I learned. But yeah, being a parent is so much different and greater than being an adult. I am an excellent... I'm a good adult. I'm not going to give myself excellent. I'm a great adult. I'm not going to say excellent. I'm a great adult. But the parenting thing, it's a whole other level. I don't understand how people just so lackadaisically fall into the whole parenting thing. All right, but I'm not saying that with judgment. I'm saying that with, truly. I don't understand how people just go, oh, I'll figure it out now that I'm pregnant, or now that we're pregnant. Y'all love a we with the whole pregnancy thing. Only one person's pregnant. Anyway, let's talk about today being Hispanic Heritage Month, and it begins today. Okay.
2: It's mid of September, though.
1: That's why I paused. I'm like,
2: all right, we'll let it ride.
1: I'm not Hispanic, y'all. So, listen, I'm not going to tell them people what it is or isn't. They tell us, okay? Okay, so National Hispanic Heritage Month runs September 15th through October 15th, just to be different. No, I'm just kidding. More than 70,000 Americans identify as Hispanic, representing roughly one fifth of the U.S. population. That's incredible. That's more than black people. We need to partner with them. Philly's library system begins a month of neighborhood programming, including arts, crafts, music, and cultural events. The Puerto Rican Day Parade returns to the Ben Franklin Parkway on September 27th. There's always something happening at the Parkway, okay? Along with numerous foods, arts, and community events happening throughout the month, Philadelphia City Hall has also put up a flag raising ceremony. Oh, that's going to happen today. Oh, guys, it's happening now. Look at this news right on time. It literally was supposed to start at 11 a.m. It's 11:15. You know how we be. So it's probably just now starting right on time right now at 11:15. Okay. All right. That's actually beautiful. I wonder what the story is behind having it start on the 15th. I'm sure there's some significance to that. Okay. As we are rounding up this block, I want to have, wait, before I even begin this story, Nate, do you have your finger on the applause button?
2: Let me find it.
1: Okay. I'm actually about to speak about Tate, Omar Tate. But if Vince can get his finger on the applause button, we will have it for this story. So Philadelphia chefs Omar Tate and his wife Sybil have gotten national recognition again. Who are they? Well, shame on you if I really have to explain, but I'm happy to do so and proud to do so because once upon a time, Omar and I worked together. I mentioned that every single time I see his name. Food and Wine named the chefs behind Philly's Honeysuckle among its 2026 best new chefs. Boom. And they are late. Okay, because they were also best new chefs last year and the year before that, and even when they had Honeysuckle Provision, and honestly, probably even before that. It's just that was the first time at Provision that I had tasted Omar's food as a solo executive chef. I worked with Omar 20 years ago at Fork Restaurant, which is at 2nd and Market, or 3rd and Market, 2nd and Market, I can't remember now. 4th and Market, maybe? Oh my gosh, your girl is old. Woo. In any case, in Old City, and Omar was a cold food sous chef at the time, or line cook. I don't even think he was a sous chef. He was a line cook. And I was a server, and, you know, we would be the only black people there. working at Fork. And it was totally fine because Fork was an amazing place to work. But there were moments where, like, you just find yourself with the other black person, just chilling. Not even talking always, but just that's where I be, you know? About a black man is where I be. All right. So anyway, I just wanted to make note of that. If you have not going to Honeysuckle, I do know that Word Radio has done an event at Honeysuckle, so they're very familiar with the husband wife team. But if you have not been to Honeysuckle, go for a drink. If the bar feels a little bit out of your price range, at the bar you can also do a la carte, meaning that you can just choose one item to taste. Just go and have an art experience. Okay. Everyone says they love food. People die to call themselves a foodie. Go to Honeysuckle. Have a artistic food experience. It is out of this world. And if you can afford it, then you want to go ahead, set yourself a reservation, and have the full table dining experience. Why do I mention the bar first? Because the bar is really your entry level, okay, right? You can have your cocktails there, and anything on the menu you can have, you can just order one thing. When you sit down at the table, you have to order everything, meaning that you have to have a three-course meal and a fourth course if you want to have that happy meal. And you know about the happy meal if you know about the happy meal. But I just wanted to give an applaud, because the beauty of being in your 40s is getting to see who was egotistical or who put their money where their mouth was, okay? And Omar has been a very reserved, very humble person. And it is incredible to see how he has risen to fame and success, not just for being famous and successful, but having the best food. And let me also say this, cocktail innovation. Staff is beautiful. They have a ancestor altar when you walk in. Okay? It is incredible. It is the best date experience that you may or may not have had. Okay. That is enough of a plug for Honeysuckle, but a shame on you if you've not gone down, okay? And also, where is Honeysuckle? Across the street from South. And I know y'all love yourself some South Restaurant, okay? So maybe before you have your reservation at South Restaurant, you run over to Honeysuckle, take a look around, have a cocktail, a pre-dinner cocktail, and that way you can keep your self reservation. Or opposite, right? Maybe you have a drink at South and then you have your dinner at Honeysuckle or dessert or something like that. In any case, we've just given you a lot of opportunity there, okay? You want to spend your money with black people? This is the best experience you will have in or outside your race. Okay, with that, I am done. And we're going to head to commercial break because I need to get some more water. Also, I'm thinking I might make a reservation for Honeysuckle because I really just talked myself into it. I'm going to make sure that Vince makes a reservation so he and his wife can go. Okay, he's nodding his head yes. That's a good husband. Not
2: oh, yeah.
1: Yes.
2: I've been looking for a place to go take her on dates because, you know, it's time.
1: That's right. Throw them kids somewhere, get sexy, go outside.
2: That's what I'm saying.
1: All right. 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Y'all already know what it is. I'm about to get into Facebook. I'll see you in about three and a half minutes.
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6: These days, when you Google a question, before you even get to the search results, there's an AI-generated answer sitting right at the top. Convenient? Absolutely. But don't confuse convenient with correct. Google calls these AI overviews, and researchers have found that 1 in 10 AI search summaries can sometimes give inaccurate information or misrepresent the sources they're pulling from. So here's my rule. Once you get your answer, don't just stop at the summary. Look underneath it for the sources. Open the original website and make sure it actually says what the AI claims it says. Then check a second reliable source. For health information, that might be the CDC or your healthcare provider. For government information, go directly to the appropriate .gov website. Think of an AI summary as a starting point, not the final word. AI can save you time, but verifying the the answer can save you a whole lot more. 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
22: That's what I'm talking
1: about. What are we talking about? I'm asking that question to my Facebook family. Just saying hello to everyone. I am in the chat. I feel like this table looks so cluttered. Am I wrong? I feel like there are a lot of cords. That's okay. I'll clean it up in the next commercial break. Good morning, Miss Jennifer. Good morning, Miss Kim, Mr. Joey. Mr. Joey already started with the vote. Mr. Joey, you told us November 3rd. November 3rd, sir. We know. We got it. But we appreciate your service, and we appreciate you reminding us. And I know you're about to remind me in three more minutes. And when you remind me, I'm going to remind everybody else on the show. Good morning, Mr. Harry. Miss Viola. Hello, hello, hello. Okay, anything else? Anything else? All right. I will actually okay. Kim actually has a couple things to say, especially about entrepreneurship, as we had Mr. Darius Ross on earlier. Entrepreneurship ain't for everybody, okay? My tutoring ministry has been thriving for 6 years, and everything you and your guests are saying is valid. The hustle is not a hassle. Oh, I love that. It's what we do. Congratulations on your business being 4 years old. Thank you so much, Ms. Kim. I really appreciate that. Let me tell you, you are right. It is the greatest honor of my life to hustle. And I am not a hustler, okay? I'm more of a princess, a fairy princess. I really like to lay out and have the sun touch me while I lay on a lily pad. And ideally by a body of water, a bathtub, a beach, anything salt water, really. And have a handsome person, and I did say handsome, feed me coconut waters and ceviche. That's how I'm meant to live. But then somehow I got plucked to this place called America where they want us to work. So if I have to work, I love that the work is helping people lean into their sentimentalities, helping children learn how to label their feelings and teaching adults how to connect. So I so appreciate that the entrepreneurship life is definitely not for everybody. I don't even know if it's for me, but I'm surviving it and I appreciate that. Congratulations. As Kim also says, the sacrifice, right? Time, money, vacations, time with your friends, entertainment, etc. I know that's right. As we are ending out our summer ends September 22nd at 8:04 p.m. If you were with us yesterday, you know I mentioned that. As summer is ending, I watched everybody I know and love take vacations this summer except for me. Why? Two reasons. One, I couldn't afford to. And then on the off times where the money kind of made sense for me to go, then work required me to physically be someplace, right? Because the whole thing about entrepreneurship is that you got to build up to the work. And what I will say, this is the second summer where I didn't have to book myself. We were getting reoccurring bookings. So, you know, listen, your girl is doing all right with this entrepreneurship thing. So we are really thankful for that. And I'm thankful for all of you in the Facebook comments. Okay, let's go back to talking about students. I found this story that I was actually supposed to read in the 10 o'clock hour, but I wanted to bring it up to your attention. And I'm actually going to start with a question. This is not just for parents. This is for everyone who had a childhood. So everyone. Okay, so here's the question. Which part of childhood do you think smartphones have improved? And in which ways has it made childhood harder? Think about that question as I read to you this next story. So, youth mental health in the digital age is on the national agenda today. The National Advisory Mental Health Council is meeting today at the National Institute of Mental Health. one of the public meetings featured discussions is specifically about youth mental health in the digital age, right? So essentially, what has phones so accessible, right? I didn't even have a TV. These kids have phones. That means that they're getting representation that you have not pre-approved and can communicate with these forms of representations that you have not pre-approved, okay? So when we're talking about phones, right, we're talking about social media. So now these are strangers who they have access to that you've not pre-approved. AI, who's now, right? AI, if you have children, AI isn't just a helpful tool. It's a helpful tool to us who are adults who had critical thinking classes. AI for your child is going to be their brain. It's going to be their North Star. Y'all should be terrified of that. I don't know. My respect for parents is low, I'll be honest. Gamings, right? When you talk about online life, when you talk about kids, especially like I see these like 12-year-old girls like, oh, yeah, I want to look like an Instagram model. Okay. It's not a simple conversation. And when I say I have judgment for parents, it's not negative judgment. It's so much work. So much work. I don't know how you guys do it. So anyway, to go back to that question, what part of childhood do we think smartphones have improved? Let's start with that first, right? Because we already know the other one. Let's talk about that. And obviously, Vince, if the people aren't going to call in, 215-634-8065, I'll say it one more time a little slower. 215-634-8065. But I'll start with you and I, Vince. I'll start with you. Which part of childhood do you think smartphones have improved?
2: I think accessibility. I think communication between parent and child. I know there was a time, you know, when I was going to school, the only time I was able to communicate with my mom was when I was at home. Mm-hmm. I didn't have a cell phone. I sort of did when I got a little bit older, but I was careless and ran it through the washer. And my mom was like, that's the last time I'm giving you a cell phone.
1: Oh, that's crazy talk. Yeah, okay.
2: Yeah. I leave things in my pockets all the time. It's still a problem to this day. I think in that sense of being able to have tabs on your child is really important. That's probably the only thing I can think of. I think smartphones, because it's an unmonitored access to the world. Yeah. So, you know, it gives your child access to the age of information, but also the downside of that is it gives your child access to the age of information.
1: Yeah. Yeah. So interesting, right? Because I started NYU when I was 16 years old. I only got a cell phone, which was a Nokia. I only got a cell phone because I was 16, having to travel up to New York and travel back. And one night I was working on a project because I was in film school. I was working on a project, and that's the only way I could work on my project is at school, right? There was no editing systems at home back then. And so I sort of pushed the time and I missed my train. There was no way for me to contact my mom. I assumed that I probably called her on a payphone, but nevertheless, I was able to get in contact with her. So I had to sleep at Penn Station until 4 a.m. when the first train came, 2 a.m., 3 a.m., whatever it was. And then I had to make my way home. And when I finally got in, I remember being freezing cold because I slept out at the train station, no blanket, nothing, you know, to keep me warm. I finally got home and mom is yelling at me, "Where were you?" And when she's done, I'm like, I was at school. I missed the train. Why didn't you call? I did call, right? I tried to communicate as best I could. And then I remember my mother saying, well, I'm going to have to just trust you. And I'm like, so exhausted, right? In high school and college simultaneously, I miss a train and now I finally make it home. And my mom is questioning whether or not she can trust me, right? And so from there, we started having the conversation about getting a cell phone. And that was great because all the phone could do was call and text. And, you know, even the texting was annoying. So really a call was still preferable, right? Because remember, we still only had just those couple of numbers. So if you wanted the A, B, C, and D, you just press in 1,000 times, right? Or whatever it was like that. So there was still so much communication in person that was desired. But you did have this one tool in which in an emergency, and remember back in the day, the cell phone was just for emergencies. I remember back in the day, my dad got a cell phone and it just lived in the kitchen drawer. He never used it. He just, cell phone in the drawer. You know, back in the day, you didn't even carry that thing around with you. It really was an emergency tool. And I really loved that because there was a part of life where, yes, I can get in touch with my parents. But then I had the part of my life where I had autonomy. kids don't have autonomy now, right? Like, the autonomous a part of childhood is when the parents are away, much like we were supposed to be doing today, right? When the adult's away, the children can play. That's how I saw Candyman, inappropriately. First and last scary movie I ever saw. My mom told me not to watch it. You know, in summertime, we're at home, right? The lady down the street is supposed to check on the house, but she doesn't know we snuck the VHS tape. We put that in, horrified. Horrified. But thank God I had that experience, right? Well, number one, it taught me to trust my mother. Good morning, Miss Yvette. I saw you in there. Trust me to trust my mother, okay? Do what she says, and that way I don't have to sleep under her bed for 3 months, which is exactly what happened because I watched Candyman. So it's the autonomous part of the childhood experience that I feel like is being lost. Those lessons you learn, not because someone told you, your parents or someone else, but the things you genuinely learned because you did not have any supervision, and you learned it either the good way or the bad way. I think about that. There really isn't that. And then obviously, you know, so honestly, just really the communication part. Okay, let's go into the harder part. All of it is worse. I'm telling you now, if you are a person who enjoys freedom, a camera on your phone is never going to work out for your future. All right, Vince, you go on. What's yours?
2: I think having access to social media, you know, I mean, there was a big lawsuit that Meta lost that they had to pay out a bunch of people because of how detrimental and how like the negative effects that social media has had on children.
1: Yeah.
2: There's countless stories of kids being online bullied and, you know, suicide and even on the flip verse of going to school and being violent at school, you know? So I think access to smartphones is very detrimental in that sense. You know, there really was no regulation of if you know, you are a minor on the internet, you can lie about your age on the internet very easily.
1: Yeah.
2: I know I have. When I was younger, you know, I think everyone, when we just started having internet, we weren't honest about who we were on the internet. I think that's the other thing, is you can create a whole character online and not be that character at all.
1: Yeah.
2: And at one point there was a big separation between the two, but now it has seemed to kind of bleed into the real world of who you are online is who you have to be in the real world, because everyone, like you said, everyone has a camera on their phone, and at any moment anybody can just put you on their story, and if you don't match who you, that character you are online, you lose credibility, you know?
1: Yeah. I mean, as far as I'm, number one, when CEOs and engineers, app developers all tell you that they don't allow their children on social media or to have phones before age. I think it was one tech CEO who said that his children were not allowed access to phones until they were 16. Could not have their own social media accounts until they were 18. Why? Because as we know about children, they are very partial to wanting to assimilate, right? So you have to be clear about the role models that your children are allowed to ingest, because what they see is what they are ingesting. And it really is bizarre to see these children try to imitate AI figures, right? That's why I always talk about the Instagram look, right? And we all know what that Instagram look. It's a certain type of lash. It's a certain type of lip poke, right? And so instead of before, where, like, for me, I would look at Whitney Houston, I would go, oh my gosh, I want to be regal like Whitney Houston. Now these children are looking at feminine bodies and going, oh, I want a butt like that. I want breasts like that. I want lips like that, right? Objectifying the body versus wanting the spirit. I just wanted the spirit of Oprah Winfrey, right? And I actually want to transition into this story because of Oprah Winfrey. Okay, Oprah Winfrey is building an immerse aha experience about personal transition. Okay, Oprah announced a 3-day immersive event called Oprah Winfrey's Aha. Now, if you don't know Aha, remember, Oprah has what she calls her Aha moments. Okay, I'm not going to explain that, because if y'all don't know Oprah's Aha moments, that's crazy. And that's on you. Go do your homework. Okay. It's going to be in Las Vegas next, oh my God, next April. That's my birthday month. I'm going, y'all. I feel like she's talking to me. Okay, and you know, Oprah and I have so much in common. We're about to do a whole deep dive on the parallels between Oprah and Candace. Okay, that's what we're going to take this time to do. But let me finish the story first, because this is for all of us. Oprah Winfrey announced the 3-day immersive experience. The concept centers on personal insight, self-discovery, purpose, and what Oprah calls the aha moments. It's moments when that light bulb goes off, okay? It will combine music, poetry, visual technology, and speakers rather than functioning like a traditional conference. I wonder if I could do a touchy-feely intimacy card game immersive experience there. I wonder if she let me do that. Guys, I'm just thinking out loud. We're going to have to work this out. At 72 years old, exactly 30 years older than me, I'm 42, Oprah says she feels renewed. She feels this renewed urgency around doing work connected to purpose. Okay. Well, that's been her mission since day one, okay? But I love that she has this renewed urgency, okay? So it gives us an excellence, like some excellence to follow behind. Okay, I definitely am going to try to go. Oprah Winfrey's AHA at the Sphere in Las Vegas next April. I don't know why there's something about the fact that it's in April that now I'm like, Oprah wants me there. She needs me. You know how that is with Oprah. Okay, so let's talk about AHA moments. And then we're going to go to commercial break because I have something else as it relates to our childhood that I want to discuss. But we'll talk about that in a little bit. Aha moments for me. Well, Mr. Darius Ross already talked about it earlier, right? One of my aha moments was, what am I going to accept and what am I not going to accept, right? And so it was in that sort of divvying up that list that I was like, oh, okay, aha, you're an entrepreneur. Okay? Okay, well, then that's it is. And what's crazy is I was something before I became something, because the mind is so powerful, right? I put down something on paper, and when I did the math on paper, I was an entrepreneur, right? Even though all I had under my belt, and I think I still was at my corporate job at the time, that I'm realizing, oh, shoot, I'm an entrepreneur, right? Because I know what I'll accept and what I won't accept. I know what I want my life to be and what I don't want my life to be. And quite frankly, I have never had a job pay me enough for my time, even though I've only ever had jobs that I loved. Right? So in the thinking about that, the aha moment for sure was 5 years ago when realizing 4 years ago that I was an entrepreneur. What's an aha moment for you, Vince? Like something that was like, oh, I am this.
2: My big aha moment was, you know, getting into audio engineering. I think it was, I started, you know, as an artist, I was songwriting, you know, and then I started becoming a producer, and then this stuff really made sense for me. I went to school for it, and then when I was in school, you know, during the teaching and, you know, touching the board and being involved in like the technical side of it, it felt very comfortable, and it felt like that was my aha moment of like, oh, this is what I need to do. Like, this is where I need to put forth my energy. This is what, like, I need to invest my time in. And it really, you know, I'm a firm believer of, you know, be very, very specific of what you ask the universe, like down to the second and the amount of sand particles in a moment, because when you ask the universe for things, it is going to give it to you exactly how you ask for it. So if you're broad about it, it's going to give you exactly what you want, a very broad. If you're very specific about it, it's going to give you exactly what you ask for. You know, like my exact moment was like, I asked the universe to work in a $1 million studio, and I ended up getting a job at a college that built a $2 million studio. I wanted more freedom with it. I didn't have I wasn't able to do all the sessions and everything that I wanted to there. But I asked the universe to put me in a $1 million studio, and I got into a $1 million studio. So I needed to be more specific.
1: Beautiful.
2: Yeah.
1: Yeah. No, it's been my experience too. That's why I'm so loud mouthed, is because I'm like, well, God's listening. And I say that to people all the time, especially if I ask a question that's more difficult and I can see people want to answer without thinking. I always say, well, God's listening. Be careful. The universe, however you lean in. Okay. Before we go to commercial break, I'm going to take 1 minute to explain what I was just talking about before, which is the parallels between Candace Johnson and Oprah Winfrey. Well, let's start with her birthday. Okay. So Oprah was born in January 29th, 1954. Does that have to be a big deal? I'm going to make it a big deal. Why? Because exactly 30 years and a few months later, I'm born, right? But we are always, our last numbers are always in sync, right? She's 72, I'm 42, right? So that exact 30 years. Okay, that's not a big deal, but what else do we have in common? Well, I was born in 1984, right? That exact 30 years after. That was also the same year that AM Chicago began, which was what will later be called the Oprah Winfrey Show about 2 years later. So, okay. So her show, the Oprah Winfrey Show, what will be called the Oprah Winfrey Show, started the same year that I was born. Something else incredible. Obviously, we all remember when Oprah was 40th, she ran a marathon. Of course, I then put that on my vision board of something that I wanted to do. So when I was 40, I ran a marathon. But why does that have to be a big deal? Because a lot of people at 40 run a marathon. You know, Diddy ran a marathon at 40 as well. The reason why it's so incredible about the marathon, the connection is that Oprah Winfrey's time is my birthday. Oprah Winfrey's marathon time is my birthday, okay? Her marathon time was 4 minutes and 29 seconds. My birthday is 4:29. Okay.
2: Wait, do you mean 4 hours?
1: I'm sorry, 4 hours and 29 minutes.
2: Printed that, John.
1: Four hours and 29 minutes. My birthday is April 29th. Okay, so that's one thing. Also, how did my career begin in news? We were both discovered by the same person. His name is Dennis Swanson. She talks about him all the time. I met Dennis Swanson, guess where? At Fork Restaurant when I was working with Omar, Chef Omar. Dennis Swanson came in on a Wednesday night. It was raining. He came in with another executive who was new to the company. I wine and dined them as it was my job. I was a server. And thank God for the rain outside. As Vince was just saying, right? When you ask for something, you have to prepare because the universe will give it to you exactly the way you were ready. I wasn't just a server. I also was one of the first lifestyle bloggers in Philadelphia. I used to have a blog called Fearless in Philadelphia, which is why if you follow me on Instagram, it's called Fearless Philly. And when I was there, Dennis Swanson looked at me as we were like mid-courses. I'm serving him. And he says, do you watch the news? And I said, no. And he goes, why? I said, because it's racist. And I have better things to do with my day than to watch that. And he said, what else do you do besides serve? He laughed, by the way, when I said that to him. And I had no idea who he was. And I'm honest. And I've just been that way. Shoot myself in the foot and try not to bleed out. But he said to me, he goes, what else do you do? And I said, well, I have this blog. He said, give me your card. And I gave him my card. He emailed me the next day, told me who he was. And he said he wanted me to audition to be a reporter. Less than 6 months later, I was in Memphis reporting. Did not like being on camera. I'm open, but I'm not that open with y'all because I don't want to be famous because y'all crazy. And you know if y'all are you, okay? And so then I started producing, and then there you go ever since. And now to circle all of this, Oprah is now starting her conference in my birthday month. Okay, so Oprah and I are synergized. Vince has told me to shut up and go to commercial break, so that's what we're about to do now. We're listening to Word Radio. We'll be right back. More on Oprah right after this.
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4: That's what I'm talking
1: about! This seems to be, the theme of today's show seems to be childhood recognition. Why? Because, you know, earlier in the show we talked about, well, earlier in this hour we talked to Sam, who is one of the representatives for Elevate 215. Their mission is to get kids access to quality schools, and they have an event September 15th at the Pennsylvania Convention Center, bringing out 175 different schools to give information to the thousands of parents and families who are looking to place their children. And as we've been talking about just childhood experiences, right, like adding technology to the childhood experience, like how different would your childhood have been if we had access to the technology? I'm so happy we didn't have it when I was a child. That's how I know this is not going to work out for these future kids, especially because if you ask school teachers, they talk about how it ain't working out for these kids. Okay, so, but as we talk about childhood, do you remember Sally Fields? Remember actress Sally Fields? I had not thought about Sally Fields in so long, but last night was the Emmys. I didn't watch them. I used to be a big award show girl. I used to be about the fashion and the glam and all of that, but once you work in the industry, you know, all that glitters is not gold. Anyway, so speaking of Sally Fields, she was at the Emmys last night. And there is a clip capturing Coleman Domingo, huge star right now, manifesting, working together with Sally Fields. I want you to listen to it. Why? I pulled this clip for a couple reasons. One of the reasons is, listen to how sweet Coleman sounds when he's talking to Sally. Okay, go ahead. I'm ready to listen to it.
5: No, we did.
6: We did a reading of a Tony Kushner play.
5: You think I would forget that?
6: I don't know. I didn't even know if you remember. I'm such a fan of yours.
5: I'm such a fan of yours. I watch all your works, and I worked with him. I worked with him while I was a reading.
6: Well, I felt the same way.
5: Tony Kushner. What a remember cast that was.
6: That was a stacked cast, led by you, so which was
5: wonderful. Well, no. It was an amazing moment. To have those wonderful moments that nobody knows about.
6: And we keep them in our hearts, these little moments.
5: But like, boy, you've been doing good work, and you keep me entertained, so please keep doing it.
6: I will.
5: Get out there.
6: You as well. I'm going to get out there. So good to see you.
5: Okay, see you soon.
6: See you soon, my love.
5: I want to work with you.
6: Did you hear that? I want to work with you, too.
5: I'm an old, little old white woman.
6: Done.
5: I could be a cleaning person.
6: You heard it. Sally Field and Coleman Domingo. Make it happen.
1: Please, let's make that happen. Let's make that happen. It felt like watching my childhood and my adulthood collide all in real time. Coleman Domingo is in one of my favorite series, I think written by Tina Fey. It's called Four Seasons. It is an absolute funny show. It's real when it comes to funny for adults, okay? Because there's a little bit of sadness that is just present in adulthood. And so it's actually a pretty funny show. But Coleman Domingo's been in lots of movies. He does the action thing very well. He does the big, you know, superhero guy really well, the save the planet from the world type guy, you know, really well. And so to see him get so soft for Sally Fields was just so beautiful. And then to hear Sally, who is a legend, okay? Let's talk about it. Mrs. Doubtfire. Didn't you watch Mrs. Doubtfire? We need to do a Vice and watch Mrs. Doubtfire. Have a cocktail, do, you know, edible, whatever you do, because edibles are legal in Pennsylvania, no judgment, and watch Mrs. Doubtfire. What about Forrest Gump? Remember Forrest Gump? Steel Magnolia. Oh my God, Sally Field. I would die to watch a movie between the two of them. But really what I love was the connection there. You know, Coleman is obviously an adult man, but he kind of became like this little boy around Sally. And then she was so admirable of him. I just thought it was a beautiful moment. And I told Vince I was going to pull him in. Is there anyone, because you're a pretty masculine man. Is there anyone you melt for? Like when you come into their energy, you just feel like you feel yourself getting softer?
2: I can't think of anybody off the top of my head.
1: Have you ever experienced yourself doing that?
2: I don't think so. Yeah. I actually don't think so.
1: Not even for your daughter? Usually men melt for their daughters.
2: That's valid. I think my kids and definitely my daughter. Yeah, I will do makeup and nails and everything for that. Yeah,
1: will you paint her?
2: She paints mine.
1: Oh, I love that.
2: Yeah, she loves it. That's like our little thing. I do her hair all the time, too. Yeah, I got long hair, so it's like our thing.
1: I love that. I love that, right? I love that, like, soft masculinity where it's just like, okay, this power is so great, I'm just gonna let it happen. Listen, I had a daddy, and I was the firstborn and the only girl, so I know how you can melt a man, father or otherwise, right? I think it's so beautiful, and I love to joke in that way, because as soon as you remind a man that he's being a little soft, then you get to watch him try to straighten it back up or lean into it more if you want to. I don't know. I think that's a beautiful thing. Who do I melt for? I melt for good looking men. I definitely melt for my nieces and my nephew. I try to melt for them. But that good looking men thing, I said it as a joke, but that's the truth. Pray for your girl, okay? She'll learn. She'll learn better, maybe sometime in the future. All right, well, we have more show coming up, okay? I'm going to head to commercial break because I want to get back in the next hour. We normally would do the midday mix, but you know what? There's so many chats. There's so much to talk about. I still have to get back into the Facebook because I know you guys have things to say there. Okay, there's Malcolm. I finally see Malcolm. He finally came into us. He said, oh, late today. Yes, sir. So sorry. Late today. Oh, Miss Kim says, my aha moment came when I was 15. I spoke into existence / manifested being an educator in my grandmother's living room. Be specific and intentional. Word family, God hears. Let me tell you, that is so real. I like to share this story really quickly. I'll just give it to you in 1 minute, even though I keep saying that and then talking for four. When I was 6 years old, I had a vision. When I was 9 years old, it became clear that vision was God telling me what my life is supposed to be. And ever since then, I have followed that, which is why when I say, oh, I've never had a job I haven't enjoyed, it's because I've always been told in my ear or in my mind or whatever, this is what is yours. Here is where you're supposed to be. God has said to me, you are mine. And so it's really been with that you lean into what you lean into. And almost all of those experiences, like I mentioned with Dennis Swanson, he offered me something. I didn't know who he was. Once I interviewed for a person that turned out to be Will Smith's father, and then I worked with him. So when you really do speak, as Kim said, when you speak / manifest, whatever word you want to use it out with confidence and directly, what comes back to you? What you asked for. Okay? And who gets left behind? People who did not realize their own power to ask for what they need. Okay? And so with that, we are done 2 of our 3 hours. Guys, we have to go to commercial break. You're listening to WURD Radio. Y'all are making me work for my money today because y'all haven't called in not one time. And that's okay because I like the sound of my voice. We'll be playing some touchy-feely and we'll talk some more after we come back from commercial break. Let's do it.
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8: It's my distinct pleasure to welcome to the program a writer, Grammy-nominated poet, sought-after speaker. Joining us right now is the one and only Kevin Powell. The 90s had a nice sweet spot with a lot of poetry in the hip-hop, a lot of poetry in R&B. Of course, Love Jones, you have a film that's popular that actually depicts some of the vibe that's happening in the underground. Talk about us being on the ebb side of poetry and its public acceptance.
9: I went through a period of burnout with poetry where I stopped writing for periods of time. I just kind of focused on the journalism. It got stereotypical to me at some points. I was like, we're all snapping our fingers and we're all like sounding the same and certain things like that. But that's not true. It's the artist who speaks truth to power anytime. That's why during the 1920s, as we were hanging from trees, literally you had the Harlem Renaissance. You had poems by people like Claude McKay, If I May Die, If We Must Die. Yeah, like all the stuff that Sonia Sanchez and Mary Baraka and those folks were doing in the 60s and early set in the 70s. And so it goes in cycles. And if you live long enough the way we have at this point, you get to catch, get back into a new cycle. So I'm just excited to be a part of it.
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27: 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Because what we have done is we've taken the laws of attraction and misapplied them. We don't take serious the things that we feel we deserve enough in order for them to manifest into our lives. And how do you stop that? Real simple. Monitor what you feel. What you constantly think about, that is exactly what you get.
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Oh, my goodness. I did it again, guys. It is the 12 o'clock hour. I did the exact same thing at the top of the 11. I'm going to blame this on Vince. You know how it is. I'm the talent, okay? So if something goes wrong, I'm just going to blame the control booth. That's it. I always am expecting for that guy that comes on, the words and opinion of the talent is always best out of her. You know, just somebody coming in, womp womping. I'm always waiting for that. Okay, guys, but that is on me. My name is Candace Johnson. You're listening to the Midday Break Room. Vince is laughing at me in there, but he's taking over for Niall. I'm taking over for Tiffany Bacon. Both are headed down to the 1 DC for the Congressional Black Caucus. So we're really excited to check in with them. Also, you're going to want to take a listen, I believe, tomorrow and Thursday. So Wednesday and Thursday, you'll have the one great doctor, James Peterson, who will be on the airline or on the airwaves in DC, and then on Thursday and Friday you'll have Solomon Jones, who will be going live from DC. I'll be down there on Thursday because I just want to get a lay of the land, see if I can get some people to play touchy-feely intimacy card game, and more important, see what these black dollars are looking like in DC. I'll let y'all know. I'll report back. You know, I'll give you all the business. And speaking of black dollars, let's talk about money news, because y'all love some money, don't y'all? Ooh, money. Okay, let's talk about money, how things that can actually help us, okay? Do you have a savings account? I know that's silly. But currently, I do not have a personal savings account. I have a business savings account, but I don't have a personal one. I don't really have a reason. But how about this? Your savings account may be leaving money on the table. High yield savings accounts are still paying dramatically more than your typical traditional savings accounts. Currently, high yield accounts are hovering around 4% range, while the average traditional savings account is about 0.38%. Less than 1%, okay? API or APY. So you want to make sure that you're checking these little things. You want to switch over from a savings account to a high yield account, okay? The important part is not chasing every advertised rate.

0: combined it against a traditional savings account of 0.38, I'm not going to lie, I am going to look into a high yield account, because that kind of makes sense. All right, so let's talk about this. Fresh money saving options have some surprisingly large numbers. Consumer checkbooks shared a new list of ways households may be unnecessarily spending. Do any of us really need a list of ways in which we might be unnecessarily spending? I know I unnecessarily spend. I'll tell you now, today will be a day. Right after this show, I'm going to unnecessarily spend. I'm going to tell you exactly what I'm going to do. Instead of getting to Produce Junction, where I can buy a week's worth of produce for $50, and I usually do, when I'm having a good week, I spend my Sundays or my Mondays at Produce Junction getting all of the things. I die for a salad, y'all. In fact, usually a lot of times when I'll tell you guys, oh, I had a salad, oh, I had a salad, I had a salad. They're always the best salads you ever had. Or maybe you've never had. I don't know. But when I'm doing well, I get down to Produce Junction. If I go to Produce Junction 4 times in a month, that is $200 that I've spent on just my produce, right? Which is amazing. What I'm going to do today is spend $30 on one salad. Why? Because I didn't go to Produce Junction on Monday. I was here with y'all. Now today is Tuesday and I'm hungry. So yesterday I bought a salad at Reading Terminal. Let's say that probably averaged out to about $15. Today I'm going to buy a salad. That's going to be about $30. That's $45 I spent on two salads. When for $50, Produce Junction for the week. All right.
1: Hold on. Let me ask you a question. Why are you spending $30 on a salad?
0: Well, number one, your girl's a queen and I love a salad, okay? I want the accoutrements. I want the pickled vegetables. I might want a scoop of hummus. Maybe I'm in a guacamole mood. I also need a protein. And also, I mean, don't ask that question to the customer. Ask it to the person. Why are you charging me $30 for a salad?
1: Valid.
0: I'm victimized, okay? And institutionalized, because I am going to pay that $30 because it's going to be a good salad. The fact is, right, like the cost of everything is high. And when you look at a $7 salad, it looks like one of those white iceberg lettuce, many little somethings with one little string of carrot, right? Like, I mean, or you can get seasonal vegetables. Things cost what they cost. I don't agree with it, but I'm not going to punish my body. That's the one thing. Like, I would rather not shop. And your girl doesn't really shop. If you notice, I wear the same clothes with you all the time. Here's my same little hat that you always see when I wear a hat. I won't spend on clothes. I won't spend on entertainment. I definitely won't spend my money on alcohol. But your girl is going to eat, okay? I choose a Bronzino over catfish. But that's just me. How much do you, I mean, you have a family of four. How much do you guys spend on groceries? Let's say a week or a month, whichever one you can navigate through.
1: A lot. If I was to ballpark, we probably spend $150 to $200 a week.
0: Okay.
1: Maybe a little bit more, depending on, you know.
0: That's good.
1: If we are, yeah, we do go to Produce Junction. Very interesting enough, we're thinking about doing a cow share with somebody.
0: Okay, I'll do it with you.
1: Yeah.
0: I've done it before. That's awesome.
1: Yeah, cow, we just need to find a deep freezer or something. We need to, like, invest in one of those. Mm-hmm. But we try to buy bulk as much as possible and freeze stuff and, you know, kind of pull out and make food in bulk as much as possible.
0: Yeah, I'm definitely down to the cow thing. I did the deer once, and that was really successful. Yeah, but with all the new changes around meat and what is and isn't meat, and how apparently we've all agreed that that doesn't have to be specified on packaging. Yeah, thank God for living in Pennsylvania, right? Because we do have access to farms, and we can really be responsible for our foods. Okay, so your household is doing really well. The average household spends $300 a week on groceries and could potentially save up to, this is saying, $2,300 a year if they are looking to save about 15%, okay? So what are some of the things? How about this? Sometimes articles come out and you're like, you know what, mind your business, because you're not even giving us anything. You just wanted to come around here, okay? Because the first one is silly. Cook more at home. Well, what are you cooking, right? Because your girl still loves a ribeye, right? So yes, a ribeye might be, let's say, $60 to $120 at a restaurant, okay? But it's still going to be between $20 to $30 for one piece of steak, right? Now, that's fine for me because I can just eat at home. But what about a family of four, right? And you know, you said you have a 10-year-old son, right?
1: Yeah, we're not eating ribeye. But I will tell you, so we have a membership at Weaver's Way. Shout out to Weaver's Way.
0: Yes.
1: But they always have, they have like a 50% off meat bucket all the time.
0: What?
1: Yeah. You got to go real early in the morning because it's gone very quickly.
0: I'm sure.
1: But we found steaks, we found chicken, we find all stuff. We fish. My daughter loves the fish right now.
0: Yeah.
1: Tuna salad. We actually just gave her some trout the other day. She loved.

0: Oh, I die for trout. That's my
1: Yeah,
0: favorite.
1: it's really good. So because we eat our food pretty quickly, like we're not buying food and sitting on it for a while.
0: Yeah.
1: So, the 50% off the stuff that's gonna expire in a day or two, we're gonna cook it that night or, freeze it for the other time. So
0: Yeah.
1: we like look for deals and we try to get that a lot.
0: One of the reasons why I look to be in a relationship, guys, I'm single, is because I become so much more domestically responsible when I am. Cooking feels like an offering, like a romantic offering, more than a daily duty. So even things like grocery shopping becomes a date, right? Like, remember back in the day, 20 years ago, Target was a date. Go get your partner, y'all go to Target. It's a Target date. So that's the one thing I do miss, is like having that accountability of, oh, I'm not just screwing myself over when I don't go to the grocery store. I'm screwing over someone else as well. That's what I really like. Oh, another thing that I only just recently found out, and maybe you all already know this, but if you have an EBT card, you get double the points or 50% off of what goes on your card if you go to a farmer's market that is approved. You're nodding your head. You've heard of this? You understand
1: Yeah,
0: this? Okay, will you explain it to the people?
1: you get double dollars at participating farmers markets. I think it's a lot of them, or I don't know if it's all of them, but I know it's a lot of them. And also call back to Weaver's Way. They do 50% off produce, frozen vegetables and fresh produce at Weaver's Way if you have an
0: Incredible.
1: EBT card.
0: Incredible. I will say, for a lot of the struggles that we have in Philadelphia, it's difficult, the idea that people are food insecure, because there are so many wonderful programs and they really do lay right in the neighborhood. I know sometimes when I'm taking a Saturday, a Sunday, a Tuesday, or a Wednesday walk between the churches and the other nonprofit organizations and then just the farmers markets, there's always some place to go and grab some food. And I'm not just talking about produce. I remember once they had food laid out and they had like cereals, they had Intamins, and they had Tasty Cakes and things like that. So there really is a lot around there. It's really about like standing in the lines. And let's talk about Medicare, because the season is coming up. This is the time to prepare, okay? That's what the experts are saying. Medicare's annual open enrollment starts October 15th through December 7th. This is the cleanup, guys. This is the, as we're moving into 2027, we need to make sure that we have this stuff prepared. So Medicare recommends that you begin comparisons on October 1st. It means that during open enrollment, people can change Medicare advanced programs, drug programs, and how they receive Medicare coverage for the following year. This is for the 2027 year. Do not automatically assume that last year's plan is still your cheapest or best option. Okay, that's good to know. You're going to have to read, guys. You're going to have to do your due diligence. I'll do my best as I'm with you guys to remind you. Check whether medications remain covered. Okay, that's a big one. Preferred pharmacies may have changed, so check that in. Doctors are still in network. Ooh, that's a really big one. How about recently, my psychiatrist and my psychologist have both fallen out of network? So where is your girl going to get her talk and her crazy pills? I'm not really sure, but we'll figure it out. We'll see if I go off the rails on the radio. All right. But also premiums change, right? Out of pocket limitations and expectations have changed. So these are all things that you're going to want to pay attention starting in October 1st. But today is the day to start to think about some of those upcoming changes. Last note, Medicare note that comparing plans may uncover low costs or additional benefits, and some miss those enrollment deadlines. Listen, every year that I was in corporate, I would just barely make open enrollment, just barely. Okay, so be better than me. Okay, make sure that you go ahead and get that stuff in as soon as you possibly can. And most importantly, make sure not only that your costs are low, but also pay attention to those benefits. I know it took me way too long to realize that under my insurance, I get massages. I get all of my vitamins are free. Why am I paying $30 for a bougie iron pills, vitamin D pills, vitamin C pills? We can go get a script for $1. That's how much, right? And you're talking about prescription grade. Go ahead, you want to say something?
1: Yeah, I was gonna say, if you have Keystone First, you get a free YMCA membership.
0: Oh,
1: Yeah, free. And I think it's like 40% off like classes if you want to pay for the extra classes. It's amazing.
0: it's amazing.
1: Free membership.
0: Once you read, okay? And if you once you read, right? Here's the thing about education. Once you have the education, you can finagle, okay? I had a good girlfriend who found out that she could get free Botox with her insurance. Now, like basic insurance, the way not fancy insurance, but basic insurance the way we all have it. Now, how? Here's how. Ooh, I'm about to tell some business. But y'all don't know who my friend is. So, right, typically, Botox, we think about it as meant for, you know, our little forehead wrinkles or things like that. But that's not what Botox was originally intended for, okay? Much like the GLP-1s, right? Their original, the original reason why they were invented is not necessarily the greatest selling point. But what ended up happening was, oh my God, I just lost my train of thought. What was I just talking about?
1: Your friend,
0: Yes. So what ended up happening was my girlfriend was having migraines really badly, and her doctor recommended Botox. And she said, oh, okay, well, how much is that going to cost? And he said, well, it's covered under your insurance because it's not a cosmetic procedure. It's necessary. It's a medical situation. And she said, okay, how do we make it a medical situation for my forehead? Because the migraine is by the forehead. Now, I'm not going to talk about anything else from there because this is the radio and I'm not a snitch, but you can do 1 + 1 and I'm sure you can find your own 2 there, okay? So get you a good doctor, okay, who can write you a little doctor's note. And everybody has that one doctor where when you need a doctor's note, you can manage to get a doctor's note. Why? Because if you have a corporate job, I think now they make you provide a doctor's note when they want to, you know, catch you on your PTO. Okay, good news for pre-diabetes. Isn't that sentence crazy? Good news for pre-diabetes. Okay, good news in the ending of pre-diabetes. So more than 2 in 5 adults will have pre-diabetes or be pre. Now, it is pre-diabetes. You can be pre-diabetic, but the word here is pre-diabetes, even though I feel like I should be saying diabetic. But many may not know it. That's the thing that's really interesting. When I saw that number 2 of 5, that felt very large to me. Does that seem...
1: 40%.
0: Crazy.
1: Yeah.
0: Sheesh. So CDC's message is unusually hopeful. Pre-diabetes can be reversed and type 2 diabetes can often be prevented or delayed. In the CDC's structured National Diabetes Prevention Program, participants reduce their risk of developing type 2 diabetes by 58%. Amazing. Among people over 40, the reduction was 71%. Incredible. The program does not center on extreme diets. Okay, that's good because I don't know anybody who can stay on an extreme diet, okay? It emphasizes manageable life or manageable changes in food, activity, stress, problem solving, and sustainable habits. I love that we're taking the emphasis off of the food and we're putting the emphasis back on the lifestyle, right? Because not all food digestion is created equally. And why? Because of the next story I talk about now, and this is going to be our lifestyle talker for today. Here's the thing when it comes to food. We don't just eat to taste something good anymore. We eat because we need something to do with our mouths. Is that not true? Your girl eats obviously because I'm hungry. Like right now I'm hungry. I'm really thinking to myself, what am I going to eat? I already know what I'm going to do. I'm going to go to Nourish and I'm going to buy a salad. Ooh, and I might get that that fried oyster mushroom too because I die for that. And I want something to dip in ketchup. But did you hear me? I'm getting the salad because I need nourishment. I'm getting the fried mushroom because I just want something to dip and I want to be able to taste the taste of ketchup. And long after I eat my salad, I always want something flavorful in my mouth, okay? AP reports that food companies are increasingly designing food products around texture. Crunchy, chewy, gooey, creamy, airy, and things that pop. Why? Because people, they've discovered, customers want a food experience beyond taste. The industry is calling the term a mouthfeel, which kind of makes sense, right? Now, imagine you already are that kind of person. Like, I can tell you, right, for me, I love crunchy. I love salty because I love the way that ting happens on my tongue when I oversalted something, which is not good. I die for gooey. And something that pops. Okay, maybe. Maybe when I was younger, for sure. Like, one of those pop candies, those pop rocks and things like that. But yeah, like when I think about that, mouthfeel sounds crazy. And even when I was reading it, it said, we need something to do with our mouths. I was like, don't we? But when I thought about the food experience, isn't that true? Isn't that true? Okay, what are you? Are you a chewy person? Are you a gooey person? Like, what are your like mouth feels?
1: I like a good crunch. Mm-hmm. I like a good crunch. Salty, not so much. Gooey is interesting. That's interesting. I guess... maybe, I don't know. Yeah. I don't know. I do like cold too, but not too cold because I got real sensitive teeth.
0: Yeah.
1: But I do like something cold.
0: Yeah. When they said thinking about texture, people always get on me about this. Pizza is one of my favorite foods, but not just pizza. Pizza sat out until the next day. It's a very weird thing that I love. I love the hardness of the cheese mixed with the coolness of the tomato sauce because it just sat out. Mixed with kind of like the texture of the pepperoni or mushroom, because those are my two things that I like to put on if I'm going to do anything beyond cheese. It does feel like an experience. It's a harder slice of pizza. It's just delicious. I love it. But everyone always makes fun of me because they say it's disgusting to leave your pizza out overnight, but my stomach is flat. How about yours? Okay, my digestive is clean. I just like to have pizza sit out for a couple days for me. I don't know what the big deal is. You know what I mean? If I were looking like I was harming myself, that'd be one thing. But people always joke with me about how like it's disgusting that I love overnight pizza that just sat out. But I'm like, I don't know. Everyone has their thing. I know people who pick up food off the ground and eat it. Whatever you want to do. Whatever you want to do. Okay. So when we were talking about the, I want to go over some of them, right? Because when we were talking about, let's think about like Nerds gummy candy, right? Those are gummy on the inside, but crunchy on the outside. So like when we think about that, right? Like that's a food texture experience. I don't know. I think they're onto something. I think they're onto something. I think there's a lot here we could do. Okay, guys, that's our first, guys, another segment done. We have exactly 40 minutes left together. So if there's anything you want to say to me, say it in the Facebook chat. Obviously, you can give a call in, but y'all not gonna, so I'm not even gonna give y'all the number. That's on you, okay? My name is Candace Johnson. You got Vince back there also on the microphone. We're gonna take a 3-minute break because my stomach is growling. I'm gonna call Nourish and put in my order for lunch. What y'all eating for lunch? Let me know on Facebook. We'll be right back after commercial break.
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5: We have talked about so much today, I don't even know where to begin. I feel like if you came late, then you missed a lot, okay? And that's coming from the girl who's always late, okay? We were even late to get to you guys in the Facebook today, which I do apologize for. I saw one of you call us out. We do apologize for it, guys, you know? We can only be 90% perfect. Okay, so every day there always has to be that just 10%, okay, of the human experience of where we just let you down. So you have to forgive us. Okay, but I do have some good news for you, and you're going to want to hang around. We have a guest coming on. We're going to talk more about diabetes in just a moment, and I can see Dr. Christopher Holiday is waiting for us. We're going to come to you in just one moment, but another health crisis that is plaguing our nation. How much do men know about women? Okay, I would call that a health crisis, okay? So remember yesterday we quizzed Niall, and I am going to post this video on my Instagram, Fearless Philly. I haven't done it yet, but because I haven't gotten the raw video, I will post it today. Happy I didn't post it because now Vince does not have any way to sneak and check the questions ahead of time, but we will be questioning Vince in the next block. How well does this man, who has a wife and a daughter, know about women? We will find out, and we're going to compare his answers and score to Niall's yesterday. Okay, so we will talk more about that. But let's introduce our first guest. Now, remember, we just talked about there's great news as it comes to pre-diabetes. That was according to the CDC. Well, now we have one of the directors right here ready to join us. Good morning, good afternoon, doctor. I hadn't checked the time. How are you?
6: I'm fine. How are you today?
5: I'm doing well. You look very official.
6: Thank you.
5: Between the suit and the backdrop, if you guys are watching us on Facebook, then you have a visual. Good. Okay. All right. So let's jump right on in. Number one, I had absolutely no idea that more than 2 out of 5 Americans will have prediabetes. Is that correct?
6: Yeah, more than 2 in 5 have prediabetes, and more than 80% of those people don't know they have it.
5: No.
6: And that's over 115 million adults across the U.S.
5: So, I mean, I love blood work. My doctor will come in and say, hey, do you want, I'm like, yep, just give me everything. I'm one of those people. I'm like, I already paid for it, so I might as well take the test. But how does one not know that they're prediabetic?
6: Well, prediabetes, it just has no obvious symptoms that would let you know. So the best way to determine that is through a blood test. The campaign that we have launched with the Ad Council is just about that, about your awareness around your potential to have prediabetes. So let me just start by saying prediabetes is a serious health condition. It's when your blood sugar is elevated. It's not high enough for you to be diagnosed with type 2 diabetes, but it is a serious health condition that can lead to other serious health conditions like type 2 diabetes, but also heart attack and stroke, yet it has no symptoms. So our campaign is not only about prevention, but it also is about awareness. So more than 40% have this condition, but the good news is that prediabetes can be reversed. So this campaign is about to launch at PSAs around undo it, meaning there's so many things in life that we can't undo, but prediabetes we can. It is reversible, and there are ways to make modest lifestyle changes that you and your listeners can make to avoid progressing to type 2.
5: Okay, so I already, and I definitely appreciate this campaign because it goes to show my ignorance because I have so many questions, so we're going to run through them all. So I want to start with why I should care, right? I know why I care because I just love my body, but let's be honest, there's a lot of apathy around people's responsibility to their own bodies. And a lot of times we don't want to address something until there's an issue, right? And so when you're talking about something like prediabetes, where yes, you're saying it's important, but there may not be any symptoms, then I think we have to define what is important slash dangerous to a person who doesn't feel anything but fine.
6: That's right. That's absolutely right. In fact, because it's largely asymptomatic and people don't feel anything, that's why this campaign is even more important for people to know the possibilities of their risk. So there are a few things that they can be thinking about. One thing is to know your risk. We have a website that they can go to and take a simple 1-minute risk test called doihaveprediabetes.org. So just go to that URL, doihaveprediabetes.org. And there's a simple test, a few questions that ask about your weight, about whether or not you're physically active, whether or not you have a parent or sibling that has type 2, your age, whether you're male or female, a few questions, and you get a risk score on a scale from 1 to 10. If you get a 5 or more, you likely have prediabetes or you may even have diabetes. So it's important for people to take this risk test and know where they stand.
5: Yeah, just in the few minutes that we've been talking and that you even mentioned the website, that's how long not only did it take me to get on the website, click, yes, I want to take the test, but I'm even going to go over some of the questions because I've answered some already. The first question, how old are you? I'm 42. Next question, do you have mother, father, sister, brother with diabetes? No to that, but I did have a paternal grandmother who very much loved to insert her insulin at the dinner room table while we were eating. That shit, that was just her thing, but you know, she was a country woman and you gotta respect your elders. Have you been diagnosed with high blood pressure? That was a no for me. What's your race or ethnicity? I be black, most days anyway. Are you physically active? Very much so. I'd like to go over these questions with you all because I want you to see how simple this is. He said 1 minute. Is he telling the truth? Okay, the great doctor seems to be telling the truth. So far, are you a man or a woman? Most people will say I'm a woman. Have you been diagnosed with anything? Nope, none of that. Let's see. Tell us about yourself. Okay, happy to give you my height. Not just my stage height, because I have a stage height and a stage weight. Okay, I put that in as well. So I put my height and my weight. It says, okay, 2 out of 10, you're a low risk for prediabetes. Okay, well, I was expecting that because I just don't need any more shots right now, doctor. Okay, so that was perfect and exactly right. So 1 minute. Okay, so let's say I got something that was above 5 out of 10 and I still feel fine. And I'm like, okay, Dr. Holiday is great and I listened to the segment, but I still feel fine. But maybe I'll bring something up to my doctor the next time I just have, you know, my annual. Okay. So now what am I bringing up to my doctor?
6: So you're letting your doctor know, and first of all, congratulations to you for having such a low score. You're obviously a very healthy person. But if you happen to have five or more on your risk score, it is empowering in that it allows you to have information that you can use. I would take that to my primary care physician or doctor that you see regularly. Let them know that you had taken the risk test and it shows that you might have prediabetes and you'd like to just take a simple blood test, fasting glucose or A1C, whatever is common in your panel, and your doctor will do it and you will know whether or not you fall within the prediabetes range. And if you do, there's still good news, and that is that you can reverse that. You can undo it.
5: Very good. Okay, very good. Okay, so you talk about the, well, let me stick back to the doctor thing, right? Because I think, I try to think about the people who I know that really have a hard time advocating for their own health. Rather, it's because they don't know how to, or there's real, I mean, I keep using the word apathy, but that's all I can identify it as we live with our bodies. And if they go down, obviously we go down with the ship. Okay, so when I go to the doctor, normally my doctor will ask me for urine, right? And then sometimes for blood. Is it standard to have a prediabetes test when you're just taking your generic blood test anyway? Is that one of the things that just comes standard, or do I need to specifically ask for a prediabetes test?
6: Yes, a fasting glucose is pretty standard as part of the panel, but just to be sure, I would make that ask of your physician to make sure that that's included in whatever else she or he would like to run tests on. But because you're armed with that information after having taken the risk test, now you know a specific blood test that you would like to have information about. So that it's empowering in that way, but it's just as fine to request it as to, you know, it's pretty standard in most, but I would go the extra mile and make that request to my physician.
5: Fantastic. And in the last block, we talked about open enrollment, especially for Medicare is coming up. But for those of us who are either out of network or don't have insurance, is there an at-home pre-diabetes test, or is there anything else for people who don't have a doctor where they can get tested?
6: So we are at a place where when you are confirmed to have prediabetes or at risk for type 2 diabetes, we have the National Diabetes Prevention Program. This is a lifestyle change program that allows participants to have an actual coach that will help them to make those modest lifestyle changes. As far as at-home tests, I would talk to my doctor whether or not there's something that's available that can be covered by your insurance, private or public insurance, or employer-based insurance. But this lifestyle change program that is evidence-based to reverse type 2 prediabetes and not progress to type 2 diabetes is also covered in under several employers, under Medicare, Medicaid. Medicare Part B is free for those participants, and also Medicaid in several states. So there is coverage for the lifestyle change program. As far as at-home tests, that's something you'd have to talk to your insurance company or carriers about and take it from there.
5: Absolutely. In the previous block, when I was talking about the story just leading up to having you on as a guest, I wanted to get the audience a little warmed up. What I really liked is it said the program doesn't center on extreme diets. Number one, people don't even want to be on a diet, let alone an extreme one, right? I mean, you don't, unless you really are in that mindset, right? And like the athletes do, right? And all that kind of stuff. But for the everyday person, just the idea of a diet already feels like such a hurdle. So I love that. I mean, you just said it, right? You're emphasizing on managing changes like outside of food. You're talking about activity, stress, problem solving, and sustainable habits. It's just been in my experience that between the comfort food that we lean on because of the stress of our lives, it's sort of that synergizing ball that leans us into our love affairs with food, which then can sort of lean us into maybe the pre-diabetes category. But because you're talking about that prediabetes can be reversed, I imagine then there must be things that we are doing to ourselves that then link us to it. Is that correct?
6: Yeah. I mean, in a world where there seems to be a confluence of factors that are making us making us eat the way we do, or engineering physical activity out of our lives, there are a lot of people who are struggling. And that's why with the Lifestyle Change Program that helps reduce or prevent type 2 diabetes out of the National Diabetes Prevention Program utilizes an active coach who actually helps you to work within your context. So it's culturally and linguistically appropriate how you're cooking your food. The coach can work with you on improving the health of those foods. It can she or he can help you with what modest lifestyle changes looks like for you in the context of your neighborhood. So it's really important to have this person dedicated to helping you make those modest lifestyle changes because, yes, to your point, there are fast food stores everywhere. There are communities without sidewalks. There are all kinds of ways that support not having the most optimal health. So the beauty of the Lifestyle Change Program is that it does help you within those contexts to make those small choices and help you to undo prediabetes.
5: Yeah, I mean, listen, I'm about to get real with you, so you let me know. I always try to tell a guest, just let me know before you start with the politically correct answers, because I'd rather just pull back and ask something else. I feel like our guest yesterday, he got caught off guard with what I asked, and I was like, ooh, I can see you're trying to protect someone. Okay, let me get off this. But here's right the reality is I'm a very mindful person when it comes to my eating. I come from a family, a very large family. Just to give you an idea, my aunt, mm-hmm. who's now has passed from weight-related issues. I remember once I visited her in the hospital, I want to say about 2 years ago, and she had just lost a significant amount of weight. And she said to me, and she was very serious, she said, you know, I feel like your uncle might leave me because, you know, he likes bigger girls. My aunt at that time, when she had said that to me, she was 375 pounds. 375 pounds. And she said, your uncle likes bigger girls, right? So like, that's the kind of family I come from. My mother, who was one of 12 children, she really advocated for me and her kids. I mean, as you could say in the 80s and 90s, she didn't want fat kids, right? So she would make sure that we were physically active. I mean, I grew up being a dancer. My brother grew up being a basketball player. I mean, at 42, I still have a six pack. So my mom did right by us. So did my dad. But even as the activity, great. But it is difficult to navigate through food, especially as new food technologies come out, right? We know that food scientists are specifically adding things to potato chips to make us more addicted, right? The same thing, we know there are technologies being added to social media things to make us addicted. Also, now we have this new adventure trying to figure out which foods are coming from the vine and which foods are coming from a lab. Now we have meats that are not necessarily coming from animals. So with all of these new considerations and all these additional considerations where literally food is being made and created to make us addicted, how much of this responsibility is really on us?
6: Yeah, right? That's
5: and how much
6: question.
5: Of it goes to the food companies? Because the more than 2 of 5, that's ridiculous. It almost feels like a plan for citizens versus a citizen who opted into it. Does that make sense?
6: Absolutely. And that's why knowledge is power. And that's why this campaign is even more timely. And it's more important that we get to audiences like yours and audiences across the country, because there are factors that are outside of our control. But the things we can control are knowledge. And knowing that you have a high risk is just a first step in doing something about it. Now, you know, of course, we could talk all day about all of the different ways that it is challenging and difficult, but the presence of, first of all, that knowledge and that awareness is key. The second piece is having someone who can support you along that journey, which this Lifestyle Change Program does. But our campaign is really about prevention. So if you haven't if you have an opportunity to reverse it, if you have an opportunity to know about your status, that is really the powerful piece about this campaign. And then you can think about that ecosystem and those larger confluence of factors, but also have the support to navigate those factors through the Lifestyle Change Program that's within the National Diabetes Prevention Program.
5: Yeah. Yeah, I have an appreciation for that, right? I mean, I don't know. Maybe I do, maybe I don't. The way I'm seeing it, right, is like, it's almost like saying, hey, we know the woods are poison, so we'll just help you navigate best through. Where it seems like the true consideration should be, we know the woods are poison. Let's obviously make healthy decisions for people who need to get back to their health, but how do we take the poison out the woods, even though we are literally putting more poison into the woods? So it almost seems like a, hey, we're going to create an incredibly violent environment for you and then hope that you don't become a victim. But I also do believe that it is up to every individual person. Hopefully you have a parent or guardian in your childhood that can help teach you how important your body and your mind are to the survival and your obviously your human experience. But yeah, I guess it is up to all of us to make good decisions for ourselves. But at what point do we feel victimized by the greater scope that we can't see outside of? Because you said it, actually, right? There are more corner stores than grocery stores. And let's be real, in those grocery stores, what's being sold is not refrigerated foods, it's food product, and sometimes drugs, let's be honest. So I really appreciate you coming on, but I'm like, dang, this seems like a way bigger thing than an individual product. Because, all right, and I'm going to give you all my business, Dr. Holiday. Are you married?
6: I am.
5: You are married. How long have you been married?
6: On September 5th, it was 28 years.
5: Oh my God, congratulations. Applaud him. Congratulations.
6: Thank you.
5: Okay, that's 10 years longer than Beyonce and Jay-Z. You better go ahead. All right. Now, the reason why I bring that up is because I'm a 42-year-old woman. I date, but I'm not married. Why am I not married? One of the number one reasons, I actually said this on the show yesterday, it's because of digestive system health. It seems that people are not, and I date men, men are not really responsible for their health the way they are supposed to be. It's not attractive to me to hear a man say, oh, I don't like to go to the doctors. Okay, I heard a man say to me on a date that, oh, I'm not really a vegetable person. What does that mean? I don't have a follow-up to that, right? So now I'm looking at this person, I'm judging him, but now that I'm looking at these stats, I'm like, okay, so Dr. Holiday, should I just assume that I'm not going to get married? Should I assume that?
6: No.
5: Because over two out of five, I want your blood work. Now, I already needed your urine work, you know, just in case it gets frisky. But now I need your pre-diabetes work, too?
6: What I would say, again, is that knowledge is power. So whomever we are in relationship with, I would encourage you to encourage them to take the one-minute risk test and know where they stand. And that's the beginning of a good conversation about what they can do if they have prediabetes.
5: Yeah, what they can do is find another woman who wants to push them in a wheelchair. That's what they're going to do. All right. Well, listen, then prayers to all of us for finding Thank healthy you. Partners. I appreciate you. I appreciate you having fun with me. I was just trying to be lighthearted at the end. All right. Where can everyone find out more information? Give us that quiz website one more time.
6: So to take the access and take the one-minute risk test, just go to Do I Have Prediabetes? It's a question that's all one word, .org. And that simple risk test that you walked us through pops up, and they can just click through that in a minute or less and then know where they stand. And that is the beginning of a wonderful opportunity to undo it and to reverse prediabetes.
5: Thank you so much, doctor. We really appreciate the time. Thanks for having fun with us. All right, guys, you're listening to Word Radio. We'll be right back after commercial break.
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8: Bishop William Barber didn't hold back in Raleigh, North Carolina.
9: What we are going to do is turn every ounce of our righteous anger into righteous mobilize, because we are in a state of emergency that ought to cause everybody that cares about the basic fundamentals of democracy to be conspicuous in their outrage.
8: Barber and a coalition of faith leaders gathered at Martin Street Baptist Church to push back on the Trump administration's latest move against mail-in voting. The White House asked the Supreme Court to sign off an executive order that would restrict mail ballots and direct the Postal Service to stop delivering them to certain voters. Barber says his answer isn't just legal pushback, but turnout. His Love Forward Together campaign has now locked in more than 320 marches to the polls nationwide, part of a push to mobilize 5 million low-wage voters, including a million Black men, especially across the South. For AURN News, I'm Ebony McMorris.
10: It's a long way, 106 miles from the state capital in Harrisburg to Philadelphia. So it matters that we have a governor who's looking out for us. 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And he increased funding by a historic $250 million for Philadelphia public schools. And over 175,000 Philadelphians can benefit from the state's Working Pennsylvanians tax credit to put more money in your pocket. 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So it may be 106 miles from Philadelphia to Harrisburg, but we have a governor who's with us every step of the way.
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6: Can I just say that, I mean, listen, I know it's not all about me. We do these guest interviews for all of us. But do you know what is on my mind now? You know, the number one thing that you always have to look out for is herpes, okay? That's, I think, was it like 80% of people have herpes? I was actually just trying to do like the math of it. Guys, why am I talking about herpes? Because we just talked about pre-diabetes, right? And so more than 2 in every 5 people have pre-diabetes. So now the 2 things I have to check are, do you have pre-diabetes and do you have herpes? I'm just letting you all know that as you're dating, right, because I think this is the generation, our parents' generations are the largest to divorce, right? So you have divorced people in the dating pool. You have the young people in the dating pool. And with all of this, these are the 2 things that we're going to have to pay attention to. Okay, so I took my pre-diabetes test in the last block. We encourage you to take yours also. Do I have prediabetes.org? That's the website. There were only a handful of questions, and I knocked it out in less time than it took for him to finish the interview, literally while we were in the mid-question. So now we have a new quiz, but this isn't for me. This is for you if you'd like to take it, but mostly it is for our producer, Vince. We're going to see and tally up his score against yesterday's score, which was with Niall. Okay, so are you ready?
7: Ready as I ever be.
6: Now, let's go over your stats versus Niall, okay? Niall is single in his late 20s. Vince, you are married and you are how old?
7: 34.
6: Okay, 34. All right, so question 1 of the quiz called, how well do you know women? Okay.
7: Uh-oh.
6: I mean, well, you're a smart man to start with uh-oh. Okay. Question 1. True or false? A period always comes on the exact same day every month.
7: False.
6: Correct. Question 2. How long does a period usually last? This is a multiple choice. A, 1 day. B, 3 to 7 days. Or C, 2 weeks.
7: I think it's 3 to 7 days, but I think it varies per woman. I think it can be shorter or longer depending on their situation.
6: Okay, ding, ding, ding for extra points. Okay, for the consideration that all women's bodies are different. Very good. Applaud yourself for that.
7: All right, I got you.
6: That was above and beyond, guys, because he really could have just said 3 to 7 days, but as we all know as women, it does change. Okay, back to the game. Question 3, true or false? Women only have mood changes during their periods.
7: That's very false.
6: Right, I'm in a mood change right now. Question 4, what is a hot flash? It is multiple choice. I can give you multiple choice, or you can just say what it is.
7: Give me the multiple choice
6: because
7: I don't want to sound...
6: There is no problem with that. I don't have hot flashes, so I would want a multiple choice also. A camera problem. They so trifling. Yeah. B, a sudden wave of body heat. Or C, a summer fashion trend.
7: It's a body, like a wave of body heat.
6: Yeah, absolutely. Okay, 5, true or false, every woman experiences pregnancy the same way.
7: Absolutely not.
6: Right.
7: My wife actually experienced her pregnancies very differently between both kids.
6: How so?
7: I wasn't really around for...
6: The first one. Yes.
7: But I know that I think it was a little bit easier with our daughter. She was like very sick after like 6 months and kind of bedridden for a little bit. And yeah.
6: Yeah. I know. Well, your wife first birth... the boy and then the girl, and women will say that in the body boys and girls carry different. It would be interesting actually to talk to her. Okay, next question. Number 6, which can affect a woman's energy? Her period, pregnancy, or menopause?
7: All of it.
6: Applaud yourself. That was a trick question.
7: Yes, it all affects, you know, because they're all different changes within the body, and anything that happens changing within the body is going to affect your energy.
6: Absolutely. Okay, number 7. If a woman says, I'm fine, what should you do? This can be multiple choice if you'd like.
7: What's the context of that? Like,
6: you asked me a question and I said, I'm fine.
7: I would probably ask to make sure that you are, or... Yeah, I don't know. That's I feel like there's a little context.
6: You do know. That's exactly
7: that,
6: right. It's C. Kindly ask, are you sure? Yeah. Literally, that's what it says. Kindly ask, are you sure? And listen. It's literally what it says. All right. Well, there you go. You didn't even need the multiple choice. It's called a husband, y'all. Okay. 8. We're not there yet. We're not there yet. All right. 8. True or false? Women can experience body changes long before menopause officially begins.
7: Yes. True.
6: Yes. Number 9, what usually helps more when a woman is having a difficult day? I'll give you a multiple choice. A, immediately trying to fix everything. B, listening and asking what she needs. Or C, telling her to calm down.
7: Asking her what she needs. Trying to fix everything, you can't fix everything. And telling a woman to calm down when she doesn't feel... I mean, telling anybody in general to calm down when they don't feel well is not a good answer.
6: Yeah, no, that's exactly right. I've even learned as a woman, you definitely don't tell a man to calm down either. In fact, that yields even worse results, honestly, because I can't even be as strong as that. Okay, yes. So the answer is technically, the true answer is listening and asking what she needs. If you are dating me, then it's A, immediately fix everything. That's all. But I'm a different kind of woman. Fix it all, okay? And lay me down. All right, 10. And your final question for your 10 out of 10. Finish this sentence. The best way to understand a woman is?
7: The best way to understand a woman is to understand the woman you're trying to understand. I think every woman is very different. What works for some women does not work for other women. I know I have a lot of work to do with my wife in terms of being able to understand her fully. But yeah, I think you have to know their pros and cons, if that's like a general word. Not to say that women are pros or cons, but I think every woman is very different. Their body is very different. Things work for some women that don't work for other women. And you just have to be in tune with the woman that you're interacting with.
6: Absolutely. And what's one way to get in tune with her?
7: Talk to her in communication.
6: There it is. Talking and listening. All right. Well, Vince, give yourself a round of applause. You're 100 as a husband and as a father.
7: On paper.
6: We allow you continued access to your daughter, okay, as we believe that you were going to raise her to be a whole woman. Okay, that was great. Do you want to guess what Niall got yesterday, being a single man at 28? I think Niall's 28 years old.
7: Let's say 80%.
6: So 8 out of 10.
7: Yeah.
6: So I asked the great doctor, James Peterson, I spoke to him last night, and I said, you know, Niall played, what do you think he got? And I think he said 6 out of 10. I asked someone else, and they said they thought Niall got 4 out of 10. Niall got a 10 out of 10.
7: Okay.
6: Including, absolutely, absolutely, including number 6, which was that trip up question, which affects a woman's mood, right? Because it's period, pregnancy, or menopause, but it's actually D, all of the above. All right. I love being at Word Radio. Why? Because the men are aware of the women. Okay. We really appreciate your time with us on the show. It was so fun. My stomach is growling, so I need to get something to eat. We're so thankful to have Vince. We'll be right back here again tomorrow at 10. There's so much going on, and I just got confirmation that Kevin and Carrie from Philly Fashion Week, that's all happening this week. They're going to be on air with us along with some other guests tomorrow. Guys, I hope you have a beautiful Tuesday. The sky is blue. It's still summertime, no matter what the temperature is saying. You're listening to Candace Johnson on Word Radio. I will see you tomorrow at 10 a.m. You have a great rest of your day.
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4: I wasn't surprised when I learned that the holdout juror in the Lindsey Clancy case was a black man.
8: For us, the criminal justice system is a hard place. It's a place where we're punished for our mistakes and where mercy is in short supply. We go to jail when we're guilty and we rarely walk away unscathed. Lindsay Clancy killed three children, strangled them to death, then tried to kill herself. She was almost found not guilty by reason of insanity because she said she had postpartum psychosis. But the black man, who had experienced the criminal justice system for himself, refused to go along. Now there's a smear campaign against him. We know about his arrest for domestic violence. We know he had a restraining order against him. We know that he made mistakes of his own. But for me, the Clancy case is not about a single juror. For me, the Clancy case is about the color of justice. Unfortunately, that color, too often, is black and white.
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14: Joe, how you doing?
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17: And I'm probably going to need your help on this legal fight. 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
14: Absolutely. Well, let me know. I'm on the next plane as soon as you holler. You know, when Ben Crump called, I don't even question it. 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
16: Live from the National Action Network corporate headquarters in New York,

September 15th. Do you know what time it is? It's Al Sharpton's time. And for the next 3 hours, it's time to put aside all pretenses, deception, denial, or fronting. The time has come to keep it real on Keeping It Real with Reverend Al Sharpton. A very good afternoon to you all across the country. Good morning to our West Coast listeners. Welcome to those listening on Sirius XM, Channel 126, The Urban View, where talk empowers and becomes action. I'm coming to you live from our National Action Network corporate headquarters in New York. And for the next 3 hours, it's Tell It, Tell It, Tell It All Tuesday. And we open up the phones and our message board where you can talk about whatever's on your mind, whatever's in your heart. All you have to do is call us at 1-877-532-5797. 1-877-532-5797. Or you can go on the message board at www.nationalactionnetwork.net. www.nationalactionnetwork.net. Well, a lot is happening, and we need to dig into it. The Supreme Court on yesterday says that President Trump can't enforce new bail-in ballot regulations. Supreme Court on Monday rejected the Trump administration's emergency request to allow a

even the Supreme Court, who has been sympathetic and outright supportive to Trump, said, no, we can't do this this close to an election, which brings down some of the confusion around elections. It means that you will not have to worry about in early voting about you getting your ballot, sending your ballot in, you that doing early voting. Also, I see in the news that Governor Gavin Newsom of California has said he will not run for president in 2028 if Kamala Harris is running. And he said they share some of the same friends, some of the same funding sources. If she was running, he's not going to run. Now, I saw some pundits say this morning he must know or feel she's not going to run for him to say that, to take himself out. I have no idea. But it is a chancy step for him unless he knows she's not running or unless he thinks he can get something done. So let's figure that out. Time will tell. I think that Malcolm said it. If Kamala doesn't run, then Newsom has all but said he is running, along with an array of candidates from Governor Shapiro in Pennsylvania to Wes Moore in governor in Maryland to on and on and on. There's about 8 or 9 of them, if not more, but she, all of them, came to National Action Network's convention. We got a close-up look at them. Let me say, let me thank Dominique Sharpton for sitting in for me yesterday. I spent the last 2 days in Houston, Texas. I hope some of the people from Houston call in. And I'm telling you, I have not had a more moving trip. Preached at Lily Grove Baptist Church that Sunday morning. Got in very late Saturday night. Preached at the Lily Grove Baptist Church. Reverend Anderson is the pastor. And then that Sunday did Politics Nation. And then live from Houston. And then went to rally at Bishop James Dixon's church to salute those who had rode 10 busloads, 10 full buses from Houston, Texas to Washington to the march, and back from Washington to Houston. And I know we've been saying it, and I mentioned it, and I was glad to hear it. But when I got to that church that night and saw the people that had made this sacrifice, and it really hit me, these people, 550 people, all of them there, and then hundreds of more there to honor them, and I'm there to keynote. They rode 22 hours from Houston to Washington. It was on the ground 7 hours. Went through the whole rally, went and got something to eat, and then rode 22 hours back. Almost 600 people. I want you to hear this now. 600 people rode 44 hours to stand up around what they're doing to voting and what they're doing to our community. That really moved me. It made me know that we're not out here by ourselves. People are ready. That's why I'm out there. We're organizing voting brigades in these cities. And I laid it out. We're getting people signed up. Voting brigades, people who do early voting phone banks, and be at the polls on election day. I'm

0: going to do all the cities we can between now and primary day. I'm sorry, general election day. The primary is over. And I think that it is befitting that we honor people that do what needs to be done. No doubt about it, no question about it. And I think that I was really moved to see the real commitment of people. It's one thing to say it, and here's another thing for you to be able to sit there in the church and see it yourself. All right, so we got Tell It All Tuesday and got a bunch of issues to deal with. Of course, as I said, the mail-in, the Supreme Court stopped Trump from interfering with that. We certainly want to talk about that. We want to talk about, I see that Kash Patel is in front of the Senate Judiciary Committee getting roasted. And, of course, I said, as Gavin Newsom has said, he will not run if Kamala Harris runs. But let me on Tell It All Tuesday, do you think Kamala Harris should run? I asked you a week or so ago about who do you think should run. Do you think Kamala Harris should run, yes or no? People all over the country listen to this show. I'd be interested. We take our own little poll now. Should Kamala run? Or should Kamala just sit back and be the grand dame, as they would say, of the party and help somebody else secure the nomination? Let's talk about all of that and the issues. 1-877-532-5797. 1-877-532-5797. Let me thank again Dominique Sharpton, sat in yesterday. Let me thank all of you that cooperated with her. And, of course, let me thank all of the people that hosted us in Houston. Our national board member, Commissioner Rodney Ellis, was with us every step of the way, packed the places. We started our AI fluency lessons. Brought in Susan Hearn, who's going to teach fluency. I'm not getting in. I think that AI needs to be regulated. There's a lot of scary stuff out there in all these locations. But we want them to deal with fluency. We need to know how to deal with AI. If you got children in your house that know how to deal with it and we don't, that's a problem. And we started that in Houston, and we've done it in Newark and Philly. We're going to give classes all over the country and then follow up. All right, let's take a break. We'll be right back. It is Tell It All Tuesday, 1-877-532-5797. Sharpton, keeping it real. Be right back.
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2: It's Sybil Wilkes with what we need to know. In a major legal setback to White House voting initiatives, the United States Supreme Court rejected the Trump administration's emergency application to restrict mail-in voting. The High Court declined to consider the administration's appeal, seeking to overturn a lower court ruling that deemed proposed Postal Service regulations likely unlawful. Conservative Justices Clarence Thomas and Samuel Alito dissented. But this ruling effectively blocks the Postal Service from enforcing new mail-in ballot restrictions for now, ahead of the November midterm elections. In other national politics, Governor of California Gavin Newsom announced he will not launch a 2028 presidential campaign if former Vice President Kamala Harris decides to run. Speaking in a televised interview, Newsom cited political reality, stating he has no desire to compete against the former vice president. While Newsom spent over a year laying groundwork for a national campaign, his deferral could give Harris a distinct early advantage in a very crowded Democratic primary field. In Washington, the iconic Kennedy Center for the Performing Arts is facing severe financial peril and could close as early as today. Board officials warn the facility faces potential bankruptcy and safety risk following a recent ceiling collapse, with members weighing whether adding President Trump's name to the building facade could secure necessary funding. And Rice University researchers in Houston are launching a $4 million federal study funded by the National Institute on Aging to determine if music can delay cognitive decline. The five-year trial will track 210 seniors with early memory loss, comparing songwriting classes against listening to music at home to evaluate neuroprotective benefits against Alzheimer's and dementia. To subscribe to my free daily newsletter, please visit SybilWilks.com. For all the news 24/7, go to NewsOne.com. I'm Sybil Wilks. Be informed. 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

0: 1-877-532-5797. 1-877-532-5797. And of course, we are taking your messages at NationalActionNetwork.net live stream. Let me let some callers in before I go to we're getting a guest, and let's go let's start in Baltimore with Tyrone. Tyrone, you're keeping it real with Al Sharpton. Is Tyrone there?
1: Yes, yes, can you hear me?
0: Yes.
1: Hello?
0: Yes.
1: Brother Sharpton.
0: Yes, I'm here, yes.
1: Can you hear me?
0: Yes.
1: Brother Sharpton.
0: You must not can't hear me.
1: Okay, okay. I just want to chime in about this AI phenomenon. It's dangerous to a point where I don't think most people understand. First of all, the type of AI that they're talking about, it's not going to be accessible to average citizens. It's going to be only accessible to people at the highest echelons of society if they can control it, which they won't. And they're saying that they won't, because if you think about it, no entity is going to let something that's less intelligent than it control it. That's just like you won't let your dog control you, okay? Your dog sees you going, if you have a dog, he sees you going to work every day. He doesn't know why you're going. All he knows, you go every day. He doesn't know that you have to go there to get a salary to buy food for both you and him. But this is the level of the AI they're talking about. In other words, we cannot possibly know what the AI is thinking because we're not smart enough. We're not on that level, and that's what people don't understand. This is a technology that you cannot control if they ever succeed in letting these AI, become super intelligent.
0: What you're suggesting is what? Regulations?
1: Of course. I'm saying that these tech bros that run this stuff, we need to just bypass them. We don't need to be asking billionaires and trillionaires nothing. If you got a technology that can destroy the world, what you do is you just bypass them and demand our government take control of this thing if it is to be experimented
0: on. But at the same time, I don't disagree, but at the same time, the basic AI that's being used now by our children, by at the jobs and all, we need to be fluent in that. My fear is that they're going to keep going, and there are people that are being eliminated from their jobs being replaced by AI, not at the level of AI knowledge that you're talking about, but so we need to do both.
1: That's the other thing. Why are we letting billionaires tell us that they're the only ones going to be benefiting from AI? When AI, all AI is basically is all the knowledge, everything you and I ever wrote that ended up on the internet, it's just dumped into a data system, and the data system has the ability to take and manipulate that information and have almost consciousness. Now, that is dangerous because AI needs the same things we need. And when they need water, they need energy. So they become competitors with us. The things like the dodo bird went extinct in 1400, all right? It was a real bird. But it was so stupid, it walked right up to people, and the people needed that resource. They go, dodo, dodo, and somebody would hit them side of the head and eat them. So the explorers would do that. So they didn't deliberately make them go extinct, but they needed the resources of the dodo bird's body, his flesh, his eggs. The same thing with the elephant bird. They would eat the elephant bird's eggs. The elephant bird's eggs were bigger than a basketball. These things existed only a few hundred years ago. And several other species that are now extinct. And we didn't make them extinct deliberately. It's just they were in the way of our survival. They were competing with the ability to build buildings and cut down trees and destroy their habitats. So if the AI ever decides that they don't need us anymore and they're making robots that can do kung fu right now, then we're doomed, because we'll look to them like insects. And we have
0: you're being redundant. I got all of that, and I agree with all that. But I'm saying in light of that, we should be then pressuring the Congress and others to limit and regulate AI. Is that not correct?
1: you're correct, but I'll go further and say that these private companies.
0: Please answer my question.
1: I asked you two questions and you run right by it
0: like I'm not talking.
1: Reverend Sharpton, you're correct, but I would go further to say that they should not even allow them to work on this stuff in private industry, no more than they would be able to work on a nuclear bomb in their garage. They should not be allowed to do it.
0: But how do we regulate that? And at the same time, how do we educate our community so we're not losing jobs?
1: The same way we regulate it, send a person to the moon. We take and put it in the government's hands, and we take the ability of these things to interface with our communities in a way that's healthy for our communities. People need jobs. They need, some people define their lives on the work they do.
0: Right.
1: And we got along fine without AI. We'll continue. Now, China, by the same way, China has a leash on their billionaires. They have billionaires too in China.
0: Right.
1: But they're not just letting them do whatever the they want.
0: No, I
1: agree. I'm not saying I mind China, but that's the way it should be. Thanks.
0: No, but thank you for your call. And I agree it must be some regulation. And how that regulation comes to be about, that we need to put pressure on the Congress. But in the interim, what Nan is doing, I know, and I got watched this because the American Federation of Teachers went and said the AI companies have to train teachers on AI, because you got students that know AI and the teachers don't know, and made them put up or commit to, I don't know if they put it up yet, millions of dollars to train them. That's why I said we need to do the same thing in the black community. You have your children right now on AI. I've got my young folks in NAN that's on AI. We need to know how to fundamentally deal with it while we deal with a question of regulation or a question of where it's going. And that's what we have started some of these classes with NAN, and I hope other civil rights groups will do it. We need to be fluent in how you operate under AI, and it's both and, as I said. Let me go to Rick in Germany. Rick in Germany, you're keeping it real with Al Sharpton. Is Rick there?
2: Can you hear me now?
0: Yeah, I hear you now.
2: Okay. Man, these phones give me the blues. But let me say, first of all, there's a lot of deception going on between America and Germany. Supposedly, the leader of the far-right party here in Germany is a lesbian living with her partner and raising two children. And supposedly also, the neo-Nazis follow her. And if you believe that, I've got a couple of bridges here in Germany I'd like to sell you. But I called to talk about socialism there in America. And before you blast me with both Democratic pistols that you may have picked up there in Houston, let me say that Gene Roddenberry's Star Trek backstory was that some sort of progressive, peaceful socialism swept the earth and allowed humanity, not just America, but humanity, to survive nuclear war and the pollution that we have done to the planet for the last 500 years. Appreciation and thanks to Governor Gavin Newsom for bowing to former VP Harris. I am for Ms. Harris gaining the White House, but I beg of white America and all of you that vote, that care to vote, that you vote in to the House of Representatives and the Senate a massive amount of Democratic Socialists, or you in America will never be cared for as a population by the extremely wealthy. I'm done, brother man.
0: All right. Thank you, all the way from Germany. We'll be right back. Keeping it real.

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0: time to go to our guest line. There's some very important and I believe historic happenings this week at the Congressional Black Caucus. Ebony Riley, our senior vice president, is going to moderate one panel. You'll see Nan all through it. But one of the things happening in Washington that has global impact, and we ought not think just local or just domestic, but think globally, is dealing with the question of Cuba. And it is something that I am concerned about, and I think a lot of us are, in terms of the United States and the continued impending threats to Cuba. I've been to Cuba. I met with Fidel Castro. And whether you agree with their political ideology or not, we're dealing with a question of humanity and human rights in this hemisphere. No one is better equipped to address this than the president of the Institute of the Black World 21st Century and the convener of the National African American Reparations Commission, the one and only Professor Ron Daniels. How you doing, Dr. Daniels? I don't hear Ron.
1: I'm just amazed at the way you continue to keep rolling on the radio, my brother, after all these many years. You got tremendous energy.
0: Oh, well, thank you. Tell us about this forum that's going to happen Wednesday, tomorrow, at 7 o'clock in Washington at New York Avenue Presbyterian Church, for those of you in the D.C., Baltimore, Virginia area. Tell us about it. 7 o'clock tomorrow night, what's going to happen?
1: Well, we must set the table by saying that you laid out the issue of Cuba being selected out for punishment because of its ideology, but it ain't really because of its ideology, because as Congressman Jonathan Jackson, who was the first to go to Cuba, given the current circumstances, along with Congresswoman Jayapal, he pointed out that the U.S. deals with Russia, it deals with China, it deals with the dictator in North Korea. They're not being punished. So it's about ideology. It's about the fact that when the revolution was fought, the relatives of Mario, of Rubio, were the ones who were essentially pushed out in favor of really the black population there, because that the revolution really benefited black folks. So what's happening now is a collective punishment. In addition to the blockade that's been there since 1959, they now put a cruel embargo on fuel. And that sounds like it has many implications. When we took our delegation there, people are finding their meat in the refrigerator that they spoiling. No, the lights are going on and off. I mean, it's really a miserable situation that's taking place. So we're organizing a forum tomorrow evening at the historic New York Avenue Presbyterian Church, which will feature a number of people coming from the Congress of the United States. Yvette Clark, the chair, Jonathan Jackson will be there. Congressman Meeks is scheduled to come as well. And we have the foreign minister of Cuba, who has just within the last 24 hours agreed to come as well. And coming out of the Caribbean, the most progressive of the prime ministers, the former prime minister of St. Vincent and the Grenadines, Dr. Ralph Gonzalez, will be delivering the keynote address. Our goal here is to really show solidarity with Cuba. So we have a number of people like Milton Alamadi, who we know from Black Star News, who went with us, Herb Boyd, the president of the Social Work, and the psychologist, Mel Foote from the Constituency for Africa. They're coming to talk about what we can do in two ways. Politically is one thing, but the other is to amass humanitarian assistance and aid to get it through on the ground, as you said before, to begin to do to avert this humanitarian disaster that's on the ground. So we're really, really pushing for people to come out strong. I appreciate the support of the local NAN chapter there, coming out as well, and we know, Rev, that you have some plans coming up, because the foreign minister of Cuba, who is representing the nation at the UN General Assembly, has already requested a meeting with you as our premier civil rights leader.
0: Yeah, I'm definitely interested in that. And the humanitarian concern is absolutely outrageous. And many of us suspect that it is not about their ideology. It's about some of the business types that associate with this administration wants to go back to the days where Cuba became, under Batista, a place of all kinds of unsavory business deals and behavior.
1: Absolutely. It was the playground for the rich and the famous, if you will. And you had a brutal, ruthless dictatorship. And Afro descendants, by the way, Afro Cubans constitute about, by some calculations, at least 50% of that population. And they were, of course, in the forefront of the revolution, if you will. And you met with Castro, you know that this is really about really how to share the wealth and to give equal opportunity and those kind of things. And beyond that, Rev, one of the most important things is Cuba, in relationship to black people, you will find any number of people. I wouldn't be surprised if you get a call today if someone said, I got my doctor's degree, my MD, in Cuba. Thousands of people have gone to Cuba to get their medical degrees. You may recall that when Katrina hit, Cuba was willing to send volunteers here to help, as they've done all over the world. They've sent doctors all over the world. And Nelson Mandela, when he was released, one of the first persons he thanked, and he visited Cuba to thank Fidel Castro,
0: because that's true.
1: The battle of Quito Cabernal was a decisive battle, and that was done with Cuban troops on the front lines in Africa.
0: No, that is absolutely true. And they never stopped dealing with the contradictions of race. In the meeting I had, I met two and a half hours with Fidel Castro at an office he set up. And he said to me, Reverend, we still have racism down in Santiago, where I'm from in Cuba, and we're still fighting it. And you don't hear that kind of honesty from a head of state. And I think that clearly, a lot of us may not lean toward communism or even socialism, but we do identify with workers being able to earn their keep and not be interference from outside governments, as the United States is, on the internal affairs of a government like Cuba.
1: Absolutely, and they're our neighbor. That's the other oddity of it all. You know, this is a nation, what, 90 miles away. And yet there's this cruel punishment that has been there for all these many years. And you see it, and we saw it ourselves on the ground. And yet you have this nation that has this tremendous determination, this tremendous resiliency, not only to fight for its own people, because healthcare in Cuba is free, education in Cuba is free, housing is free. So you have an example of an egalitarian society struggling to figure out how to take care of its people, but not only to do that, to share its vision and its values around the world without requiring anything, without demanding that anything, you know, come back. And that's the other reason why it is really a shining beacon. And again, as you said before, and President Obama had the courage and the audacity to normalize relationships. The Obama Accords were, and along with the president there, are what we need to be fighting to reestablish. And you've been on, you've got the brigades moving out, nonpartisan voter registration. These are issues, domestic issues, but we also have an international agenda. And on the international agenda, when it comes down to the Caribbean, I would argue there are two things that we have to pay attention to, and you and Nan are doing that. It is Haiti. Well, you have an advisory council of nations that I'm aware of that are advising you on that. And the other is Cuba. These are the two top issues that we're dealing with. So we want people to turn out tomorrow in person, if you can, at 1313 New York Avenue at the New York Avenue Presbyterian Church. But you can also go online at IBW21.org, IBW21.org. We say solidarity by showing up.
0: 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Are you that are down in the D.C. area for Caucus Week or other juices live there? Join the NAN chapter, Sister Nia X and others, as they will be there tomorrow night at the New York Avenue Presbyterian Church, 1313 New York Avenue, Washington, D.C. And let Dr. Daniels know you from NAN. Let them know we're in the house. Let's take a break. Thank you, Dr. Daniels. We'll be right back. Keeping it real. Shopton. Be right back.
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3: It's Sybil Wilkes with what we need to know. It's a convergence of retail meeting politics. Costco is raising prices and implementing strict purchasing limits on popular motor oil products as global crude oil prices surge. Kirkland Signature full synthetic motor oil jumped to $58 for a two-pack, up from $30 last year, with purchases capped at two boxes weekly. The retail adjustments arrive as AAA reports national regular gasoline averages $4.31 per gallon, while diesel fuel hit a record high $6.23 per gallon. Attorney General Todd Blanche is scheduled to brief reporters in the White House Rose Garden Tuesday, assuming a public briefing role following the departure of former White House Press Secretary Caroline Levitt. Blanche appeared alongside Vice President J.D. Vance in Missouri Monday to announce federal enforcement actions targeting individuals accused of stealing millions of dollars from taxpayers through COVID-era small business relief programs. In federal law enforcement news, Border Czar Tom Holman confirmed the Department of Homeland Security is actively investigating allegations that Minnesota Representative Ilhan Omar engaged in a fraudulent immigration scheme by marrying her brother. Homeland Security Secretary Mark Wayne Mullen disclosed the ongoing probe during a podcast appearance, while Omar, the Somali-born Democratic congresswoman, strongly denies those allegations. Grammy-winning rapper Macklemore was dropped from Ed Sheeran's national concert tour following political statements made on stage. During a recent performance at the MetLife Stadium in New Jersey, Macklemore shouted "Free Palestine," prompting the Israeli American Council and several venue operators to demand his removal. Concert promoters confirmed upcoming U.S. venues refused to host shows if the rapper remained on the tour lineup. More details on that to come. To subscribe to my free daily newsletter, please visit SybilWilkes.com. For all the news 24/7, go to news1.com. I'm Sybil Wilkes. Be informed, be empowered.
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10: This is Freedom Journeys, celebrating the lives of 250 phenomenal Philadelphians. This is the story of Octavius Cato.
11: My name is Joy Colette Weathers, and I am telling the story of Octavius Valentine Cato. His pivotal years are from the 1850s up until his tragic assassination at the young age of 32. With 1838 Black Metropolis, we are highlighting Octavius V. Cato and the other five men that were attacked during the 1871 election. He was born to William and Sarah Cato in Charleston, South Carolina, February 22nd, 1839. His parents were free, and this was something that was very important as you see his progression in civil rights advocacy. His father was a Presbyterian minister, and so he receives a position in Philadelphia, and so the family moves from South Carolina into Philadelphia, and that's where Cato's life begins. He is growing up where he's seeing mutual aid, the establishment of a Black aristocracy. There's a ton of advocacy work that's being done also to make sure that the Black community is in franchise, as we're still in the middle of a slave period within this country. He is a student at the Institute for Colored Youth, and this is very pivotal because this is one of the most respected places and one of the few places for Black youth to actually receive an education. He truly did live by the ethos that if the Black community was educated, then we would have the best shot. This is truly a pathway that we can prove, or I should say disprove, a lot of the racist ideology and tropes that were developing about the Black community. Just like education was very important to Octavius, so was baseball. And so in 1866, with the development of the Pythian Baseball Club, this is one of the first Black clubs. He serves as the captain and the general manager. Even when the powers that be tried to stop him from doing so, he was saying, on all aspects, you're going to see us. Cato is very instrumental with the 15th Amendment being developed through public outcry, writing discourses, a public protest. But I think when we look at all that he accomplished in 32 years, this was a man that was on fire, and this also wasn't a man that was in isolation. He was working closely with Caroline LeCount, you know, who then became his fiance. She was a force to be reckoned with herself. So when I look at his legacy, give me liberty or give me death. That was Octavius Cato. Like, he literally lived and died by that. If this is what you all put in all of these documents, then you are going to live by it. And I think that's something that is very important to remember about him.
10: You've been listening to Freedom Journeys, celebrating the lives of 250 phenomenal Philadelphians. That was the story of Octavius Cato. This vignette was brought to you by the Office of City Council Member Cindy Bass.

know, and they need to hear that a black man who's lived a history of the entire civil rights movement, to everyone who was assassinated, to everyone who joined in March, to every individual who never seen the fact that we got the right to vote because they became strange fruit. I have these tears in my eyes today, Reverend.

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By way of announcements, let me encourage you and remind you that know and encourage you that don't watch Politics Nation with Al Sharpton live at 5 p.m. both Saturday and Sunday. It's Tuesday. I got the ratings you did. But both nights we were ahead of CNN in terms of viewers, and which keeps us on the air. That's the only reason I tell you is because there's an audience there. But more and as important, I won't say more, as important is that we had on over the weekend, Congressman, that was the target of these redistricting disenfranchisement moves by Trump and his group. We had Congressman Emanuel Cleaver on to talk about how he was going to run anyway, but he's going to now go ahead and run in his old district. I had on the brother that's running and looks like he has a shot. The polling has him very seriously up in Mississippi, a black man running. We had him on in running statewide. On and on and on. We had the congressman on from the Intelligence Committee saying what's really happening in Iran and what is not happening in terms of these moves as we deal with AI and the fluency question I'm raising, and how you deal with regulations. President Xi of China will be in the United States meeting with Trump next week. We cannot be on the sidelines and not have a grasp of what's going on that's going to affect us. So if I ask, I was asking someone in Houston yesterday, if your child is not doing their homework themselves, they're using AI to complete their homework, how do you look out for that? She says, I don't. That's why we need fluency classes like you're providing, Reverend, and making these companies provide the information and the way to get it done. Now, I've got an independent person that knows AI doing it, Susan Hearn. You used to work for us many years ago, who's an expert in this. But we don't even know what we don't know unless we become fluid. All right, let me go. I've been reading nothing off the message board. I'm going to the message board. Trisha, 1989, says, I'm happy Reverend Allen Nan is talking about AI because it's being used in every aspect of our lives, and ignoring that isn't going to prepare the future workforce or those just

0: 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Brother Jacob.
1: Hey, peace be unto you, Reverend Sharpton, and your global listeners. Can you hear me?
0: I hear you very well, yes.
1: Well, that's a good thing. You know, I'm going to tell you, Reverend Al, I'm like Mr. Rogers. It's a beautiful day in the neighborhood, right? We're going to be optimistic. You know, with this AI thing, Rev, if you know who Dr. Frankenstein is, right? Well, you don't let him build his monster. You get all good doctors to do the building the AI, right?
0: Right.
1: AI is so smart, right? And it's programmed, right? It should be able to tell us to stay away from people like Trump and his people, right? If it's all that smart, you know? So it's how you program it, I think. And we don't want Frankenstein to program it because we already know it. We know what we're getting, more or less we're going to get. But, you know, Reverend Al, I'm glad to hear you seal up that new rabbit hole that some people was trying to dig when it came to the buses. You know, you told a beautiful story about, what was it, Texas with the 10 buses?
0: Yeah.
1: Rode all that time to get to D.C., right? That shows, man, that these people, in other words, they ready for the struggle. And we was ready here in Philadelphia, too, and we realized this stuff happens, right? But I'm glad to hear you seal that rabbit hole.
0: Hello.
1: You know, they say Supreme Court. I say our High Court, because I don't see nothing supreme but the creator of heaven and earth. You know what I mean? More or less the court. But I mean, I'm glad to see that they upheld the rule of law. I mean, that's what America, without rule of law here, what would we have? What we got now? With people from the top just disobeying every law that was held sacred in this democracy and this republic, you know? Just, I mean, you could see what they're doing. And I want to say this here lastly. How much of a hypocrite can y'all be in leadership today when y'all pointed to Hunter Biden's laptop? Oh, he got paid so much from these Russian oligarchs, and oh, you just made such a big thing about that. But look at Trump's son-in-law getting money from the Arabs, right? Trump Jr., accepting gifts for his, he could pay for his own wedding, but he let a Russian oligarch do it. And
0: a Russian oligarch paid for the wedding. And yeah. Act like it's nothing. They've already made billions of dollars on crypto, the Trump family. You couldn't pay for your own wedding? So what is the debt there that you want to let this guy pay for your wedding while you're supposed to be Putin and them are supposed to be adversaries of this country?
1: Yeah. And they overlooked that, Rev. This is what I'm saying, how big of a hypocrite that we see when we see these people who screamed everything about Hunter's laptop, Hillary's laptop. Come on, man. And let me, about Kamala Harris, how many times did Tricky Dick run before he got it? You know, he ran a couple times. He lost,
0: he did.
1: Come on back. And I think America, this time, if she ran, they wouldn't worry too much about she laughs funny. What you think, Rev?
0: I'm not going to say what I think, but thank you for your call. Everybody give me their opinions before I give you mine. And I've already told Kamala what I think, but let's Emmanuel Murphy on our message board said America's not ready for a female POTUS. Hillary and Kamala lost to an inferior candidate. Should have been a cakewalk with the baggage Trump is carrying. Yeah, you know, I was talking about that in Houston on Sunday with our reception that we had for the people that bussed all the way up to Washington and back. 44 hours. I can't get over that. And I was saying to them that I don't even know how we tell our children to stay out of trouble and keep your record clean so you can go and be somebody without your children turning around and say, well, the President of the United States is a 34 convicted felon and found guilty in civil court of sexual harassment.

0: So what do you mean? The standards are so low. It's mind-boggling. Let's go to Ira in Washington, D.C. Ira.
1: Good evening, Reverend Sharpton. Thanks for taking my call. I just want to get in here quick. I just had heard on WOLB, I was listening before you came on, these lawyers who wrote this book, and I'm just going to give you the quick name of it, and so people can kind of look at it for themselves. It's called Supremacy, and it's written by two lawyers, Nicholas Bowie and Defana Rannan. That's the book. Maybe you should check this. It's a book about how we can deal with this court systems that's rigged up against us, and how legally they're teaching us or going to teach you how to unravel that puzzle with these courts. And that's the first thing. So we can check it out. But second thing that's kind of puzzling me, I did a fact check on this Alligator Alcatraz. They were saying that the records of most of the people that was there, the immigrants that was there, they were detained. They had no records of them under ICE. They had no records of them being detained. And as we understood that you can't detain these immigrants, and they dropped off the federal data tracking basis. And the key facts is they're missing records, a lack of transparency, official denials such as Homeland Security pushback and telling people that all the conditions met the standards, or denying anything that seems to be unconstitutional, like this administration is unconstitutional. But my bottom line is, lastly, it's a blueberry pie all over all of their faces. And you know what my friend would say? He said, "You thought you got away with it. Nice try. But we got you." That's my call.
0: All right. Thank you for your call. Let me take a break. Be right back. Keep it real. Sharpton. Be right back.

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1: It's Sybil Wilkes with what we need to know. Senior congressional Democrats are calling for a formal investigation into a lucrative commercial industry surrounding presidential pardons. A CBS News investigation revealed private lobbyists offering to petition President Trump on behalf of a convicted felon for a $300,000 fee. While the White House maintains the president utilizes a robust internal review process, Democratic lawmakers argue the traditional Justice Department clemency system is being bypassed, pledging to investigate the pardon industry if they regain control of Congress. And at the White House, President Trump is defending the artificial intelligence sector, dismissing public concern over rapid technological expansion as a hoax. Writing on social media, the president asserted the only guardrail AI requires is a smart executive leader, alleging a conspiracy against data centers that benefits foreign competitors. His comments follow warnings from industry leaders and House Minority Leader Hakeem Jeffries regarding super intelligence risk. A coalition of 22 Democratic state attorneys general and Washington, D.C., led by New York Attorney General Letitia James, is suing the Trump administration. This lawsuit seeks to block a Department of Homeland Security public charge rule set to take effect this week. It makes it harder for immigrants to secure green cards if they utilize public benefits like food assistance or Medicaid. And in medical research, a new study reveals that popular GLP-1 weight loss medications, including Ozempic, Wegovy, Mounjaro, and Zepbound, have been linked to a rare severe brain condition. Researchers identified 15 cases of Wernicke encephalopathy caused by severe vitamin B1 deficiency, noting that aggressive appetite suppression can drastically reduce essential thiamine intake necessary for nerve function. To subscribe to my free daily newsletter, please visit SybilWilkes.com. For all the news 24/7, go to News1.com. I'm Sybil Wilkes. Be informed. 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

0: keeping it real. Keeping it real. I am your host.
1: Keeping it real.
0: Reverend Al Sharpton. Let's go right back to the phone. Let's go to Chris in Washington, D.C. Chris.
1: Keeping it real.
0: Is Chris there?
2: Yes, I'm here. Can you hear me?
0: I do hear you, yes.
2: Okay. How are you today?
0: I'm doing very well. How are you?
2: I'm fine, thank you. So the question in reference to President Kamala Harris, I think she should run only if they have a monitor for the voting machines, because people seem to forget what Trump said during the election period, that Elon knows those machines. I actually think Kamala won the presidency. That's what I believe, and a lot of other people believe it along with me. But no one ever mentions anything about that statement that he made in reference to those voting machines. That's my comment.
0: I think, all right, thank you for your call. I think it's a very interesting point that those voting machines should not be overlooked. You're right. Justin Fletcher is saying, good afternoon, Reverend Al Sharpton is on the message board. Justin Fletcher from Myrtle Beach, South Carolina. I think Kamala Harris should run for president in 2028 election. All right, so that's three that think she should run. One that thinks she shouldn't run. Evangelist Ramsey, one of the critical activists in New York, is saying, good afternoon, Reverend Sharpton and Nan family. Just one look at you, and I know it's going to be a lovely day. I like that line, that song. Thanks, Rev, for believing in me and trusting me with the assignment. I had no clue what the Lord is doing. I just remain steadfast, unmovable, unshakable. All right, I love it. Let's go back to the phone. Let me go to Atlanta, Georgia, to Victor. Victor, you're keeping it real with Al Sharpton. Victor.
3: I was overhearing that comment that fellow was saying. My opinion, the way things are shaping up, it's probably too late to even regulate now for AI. Because even they did a study with two phones, and it's like the phone is creating its own language. And along with this AI and all this stuff, and the AI still probably done went so far, and then you got all these different frequencies mixed up in it. Man, probably ain't got nothing to do with AI anymore, because they had to create life into this system.
0: If you think it's too late to regulate, what do we do? Just stand back and let them do it?
3: Well, it's out of our hands now.
0: It's what?
3: You know, the way things are rolling is just
4: even in our everyday lives is a little, and Atlanta, just huge strange things happen, you know, even with these electric phones and all this stuff. And as if, and really, it's as if, something, you know, it's as if some of this stuff is going by itself now.
0: That's true. Thank you for your call, which is why I'm trying to get us at least fluent and know what we're doing, and trying to get these companies. The companies can give $23 million to educate teachers through a formalized thing. I'm trying to make sure they do the investment to at least get the basic fluency to our community. Howard Harris, I'm hearing feedback. Howard Harris says on the message board, the caller is correct. The voting machines are just that, machines. It's complete BS to think the devil is not cheating. Well, I think that they always cheated. I think that we win when we vote in so overwhelmingly amount of numbers that they can't cheat. And that's, I think, the challenge we have. Let's go to Philadelphia, WURD, the word to Disco Brian. Disco Brian, you're keeping it real with Al Sharpton. I don't hear Disco Brian.
5: Here, you hear me now?
0: I hear you now, yes.
5: Okay, brilliant. Rev just said thank you for returning safely and back in that beautiful chair doing God's work. On Kamala Harris, I just, maybe it bears repeating that she won more votes than anyone but Trump in 2024, and that there's a reason that she has singularly been the towering candidate above every other potential candidate in all the polling for 2 years. So maybe we should listen to that.
0: What he's referring to, for you that don't know, is that in the history of the country, since they start having presidential races from George Washington, the only one that came near Donald Trump. Donald Trump has the second most votes for a presidential candidate to be president went to Kamala Harris. She got more votes than Barack Obama, than Bill Clinton, than John Kennedy. So that's a very prevalent point, Disco Brian. Go ahead.
5: Thank you. Yeah, on the call today, the Rev, I want to start with a confession because it's the only honest way into what I want to ask you. I remember in 2016, 2 months out from the election or so, I remember how nauseating it was to see certain influencers, leftists especially, trashing candidate Hillary Clinton. And then, Rev, by 2020, I was the one doing it. Right there with Michael Moore and half of the Bernie internet. I was bashing Biden as a corpse far too close to a general election. Purity politics, edgy anti-establishment insouciance. I had convinced myself I was being principled, but in fact I was being petty. And I look back on that with regret. And Rev, every one of those positions that I took ignored the will and wisdom of the actual base of the Democratic Party, which are black voters first, Jewish voters next, and women. The people who have never once had the luxury of a protest vote. I was constantly talking past the exact coalition that always saves this country every time. And I'll tell you what I'm grateful for. I am grateful that I never became an influencer back then. I would be humiliated today by every one of my posts, that I look back on as thoughts, or even my posts back then. They're still out there, and they're embarrassing. So when I get worked up about any hugely influential, very wealthy, white Nepo baby streamer, Rev, I'm not really arguing with him. I'm arguing with who I used to be. See, I recognize that the same anti-Zionist, pro-Palestine litmus test leftism that I embraced throughout college.
0: Hold on one minute. Hold on. I'll bring you back after the break. Keeping it real.

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0: And we're back. 1-877-532-5797. 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
2: Thank you, Rev. Listen, before the break, I'm going to wrap up here. I was just saying that when I get worked up about extremist influencers, be they left, right, or center, I'm arguing partly with who I used to be. I recognize the danger of purity politics because I practiced it. And one of my blind spots, one of my worst blind spots, obviously, was talking past black voters and failing to recognize anti-Semitism when it came wrapped in language that I thought was progressive. And one last distinction about prayer, Rev. Jesus instructs me to pray for people doing wrong, which is why I pray for Putin, Xi, Trump, Musk, Tucker, Kanye, Hassan Piker. I also pray that all those people lose power. That's the same prayer, Rev. Prayer isn't endorsement, and forgiveness isn't endorsement either. Jesus associated with sinners, so I don't believe in simplistic guilt by association. Interviewing somebody, as you've interviewed many people you would never vote for, Rev, debating somebody, even sitting in a room with somebody, doesn't mean you approve of him. But there is still a moral question about whom we deliberately elevate, defend, or present to voters as a trusted ally. And I want to end with grace, because grace worked on me. I had to admit publicly what I got wrong. I have to. I feel compelled to. And I believe anybody can do that. Forgiveness is available. But as you've taught me, Rev, repentance has to mean actually naming what you did wrong and proving that you've changed course. So that's what I want to ask you, Rev. Where is that line? At what point does the company, a political movement, or a candidate repeatedly, who repeatedly chooses, begin to tell us something about that candidate or that movement's own moral judgment?
0: The question is, how they come out of that judgment? I'm trying to understand your question.
2: I'm asking, at what point does the company we keep as a movement or as a, you know, a political candidate or any of us, the company that we constantly keep, at what point does that company begin to, you know, tell us something about our own moral judgment?
0: I think it's how we keep the company. If we are in company because we're in a debate, are in a back and forward trying to see each other's way, and we're trying to make sense out of each other, I think that's one message. If we're keeping people's company and not challenging them, not talking to them about our differences in political perspective or political participation, then your presence with them means that you agree with them. The Bible has a scripture that says, how can two walk together unless they agree? So the question is, are you together debating his or her strong points and yours, or are you all just hanging out and therefore giving credibility to each other? And I think that's where the rubber meets the road, when we know which one it is.
2: Rev, that is brilliantly stated. And I just want to say for the record, going back to what I said about how I cringed every time I saw a certain influential leftists trashing Hillary Clinton, that until Election Day this year, in a couple weeks, I am no longer going to... I'm going to do everything in my power when I call this show to not mention any candidates I agree with who are Democrats or that I who I disagree with, who are Democrats, because I think it is too important, and I think we do have to hold the coalition together. And I've taken your words and Antoine's words to heart. And I just want to, I just hope, Rev, that after November, when we deliver the House to Hakeem Jeffries, some of these conversations that have been uncomfortable to have about certain factions within our coalition, we will be able to have those conversations, you know, passionately, and so that we move toward progress and civil rights rather than ideological, you know, purity. So I hope we can do that, Rev. But until that time, that is my promise to you in this show and this audience that I won't, I'll do my best to keep certain people's names out of my mouth. How's that? Thank you, Rev.
0: Thank you for your call. I think that is fair, but at the same time, I think that we should all be honest and say that, you know, some of the things you raise needs to be challenged by some of these so-called influencers. And I'll leave it there. Let's go to my dear friend in Chevy Chase, Maryland, Miss Richardson. Miss Richardson. Is Mitch Richardson there?
3: Yes. Can you hear me?
0: Yes.
3: Yes, dear. Okay, I just got the bell. Well, I was listening earlier today on C-SPAN, and I was saying bravo, bravo to my man over there, Cory Booker, who is really going after Tex Patel, because Patel is spending a lot of the taxpayers' money for his own personal families, and Cory even told him he was spending taxpayers' money on his girlfriend. And boy, did Cash Patel blew up. I mean, he's guilty, you know. A lot of these Republicans, because I don't like the way Cash Patel talks to blacks to begin with. He talks to our black leaders, and such as Cory and Hakeem and others, in a very, very kind of a nasty way, where he will not talk to a white opponent that way. And I've noticed that about Cash Patel. He's very nasty to black folks. And Cory went after him, too. He says, you're spending the taxpayers' money for airplane trips that you take. And you know what? He had a nerve to say, Cash Patel had a nerve to say, where's your evidence, or something he was saying to Cory. I think he cracked up a little bit until the moderator, the man, came in and said, no, wait a minute, you both are talking over each other.
0: Right.
3: It got
0: right.
3: So hilarious and funny. But anyway, I want to speak to something about Mr. Daniels, your guest. Now, is that Ron Daniels or the other Daniel?
0: Ron Daniels.
3: Okay, Ron Daniels, okay. So anyway, he was talking about Cuba and some of the, issues there pertaining free housing and all of that. But, I mean, you know, I think we do put a downfall on America, I must say. We're too crucial on America about these immigrants, because if this country did not want them, we would not have a rate of 80 million plus of them here. So we have to go by that. We have to say America has been very good to these to these people that come in here. We have to stop knocking America all the way. It doesn't make sense. This is our home. This is where we live. And we have to write off some good deeds that America does for Spanish people and Mexicans. And look what they're, what we need to focus on is what they're doing to the blacks. It's the blacks getting the worst. I mean, and we go on protecting people that don't need protection. They are advancing, Rev. They have 4 to 5 times the businesses, according to Dr. Claude Anderson. I'm quite sure he knows what he's talking about. He's an economics person. That these people outweigh black businesses. I'm not trying to say we should be jealous or we should be separate or divided. But what I'm saying is we do not focus on details of what's going on with our people. And a rate of $600,000, I think this lady on WPFW was talking one day on FM, that it's either $600,000 the countrywide of America. All 50 states combined, Trump has let go over at least 600,000 black women, not Asian or Latino, but black, in government and other posts in this country, 50 statewide, 600,000 black women lost their, they were discharged under Trump. We need to talk about these things and stop and putting our heads in the sand about all these other people. They're getting ahead. And I don't understand it, why we will not come to the rescue of our people and the jobs that they're losing. Black men don't work now. You see them in the street all over the place. And I mean, it's terrible what's going on. The moral compass of this country, the moral compass of this country is in bad shape. People don't respect each other anymore. You go out, they're cursing at each other. I don't know, but it just seems like to me that the whites tend to manage to get away from it, and it just leaves the blacks fussing and arguing with each other. And it's sad, because all I can see is us in a terrible mode of, not comprehending what is truly going on with us. And until we face our dilemmas of what's going, of the issues that we need to bear, you know, because Mr. Daniels was speaking so eloquent about Cuba and, and the free stuff and the free hospitals or whatever, or the free housing. But when those people come here, Rep, they get the same treatment. They get green cards. They get free housing here. So let's applaud America to some degree. And Rep, I love you.
0: I love you too, and thank you for calling. I think my disagreement is that it's not balanced and fair when you bring in white South Africans who, as far as anyone could tell, is falsely claiming genocide, and they're given the royal treatment, and others are sent off, broke up from their family, treated in a way that is less than humane, less known, less than a citizen. That's where, to me, is inexcusable. But thank you for your call. Let's take a break. Be right back. Keeping it real. Shopton. Be right back.
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5: It's Sybil Wilkes with what we need to know. In a major legal setback to White House voting initiatives, the United States Supreme Court rejected the Trump administration's emergency application to restrict mail-in voting. The High Court declined to consider the administration's appeal, seeking to overturn a lower court ruling that deemed proposed Postal Service regulations likely unlawful. Conservative Justices Clarence Thomas and Samuel Alito dissented, but this ruling effectively blocks the Postal Service from enforcing new mail-in ballot restrictions for now, ahead of the November midterm elections. In other national politics, Governor of California Gavin Newsom announced he will not launch a 2028 presidential campaign if former Vice President Kamala Harris decides to run. Speaking in a televised interview, Newsom cited political reality, stating he has no desire to compete against the former vice president. While Newsom spent over a year laying groundwork for a national campaign, his deferral could give Harris a distinct early advantage in a very crowded Democratic primary field. In Washington, the iconic Kennedy Center for the Performing Arts is facing severe financial peril and could close as early as today. Board officials warn the facility faces potential bankruptcy and safety risk following a recent ceiling collapse, with members weighing whether adding President Trump's name to the building facade could secure necessary funding. And Rice University researchers in Houston are launching a $4 million federal study funded by the National Institute on Aging to determine if music can delay cognitive decline. The five-year trial will track 210 seniors with early memory loss, comparing songwriting classes against listening to music at home to evaluate neuroprotective benefits against Alzheimer's and dementia. To subscribe to my free daily newsletter, please visit SybilWilks.com. 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I'm Sybil Wilks. 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
10: I wasn't surprised when I learned that the holdout juror in the Lindsey Clancy case was a black man. For us, the criminal justice system is a hard place. It's a place where we're punished for our mistakes and where mercy is in short supply. We go to jail when we're guilty and we rarely walk away unscathed. Lindsey Clancy killed three children, strangled them to death, then tried to kill herself. She was almost found not guilty by reason of insanity because she said she had postpartum psychosis. But the black man, who had experienced the criminal justice system for himself, refused to go along. Now there's a smear campaign against him. We know about his arrest for domestic violence. We know he had a restraining order against him. We know that he made mistakes of his own. But for me, the Clancy case is not about a single juror. For me, the Clancy case is about the color of justice. Unfortunately, that color, too often, is black and white.
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0: I'm your host, Reverend Al Sharpton, and we're back. It is Tell It All Tuesday, 1-877-532-5797, 1-877-532-5797. And we're joined, as we are just about every Thursday, for the last hour of the show, by the senior pastor of the First Corinthian Baptist Church in Harlem, author, and of course a member of the National Board of National Action Network, the Reverend Dr. Michael A. Walron. Reverend Walron, let me ask you at the outset, before we get into the issues of the day, how does it feel to be a granddad?
1: Listen, a grandfather for the second time, Rev. I am so grateful. My granddaughter is 4, and my grandson was born on September 4th, and just so excited. I was blessed to be there in the delivery room with my daughter, with my son, and mom. All that. So we were all there. I didn't know you could have that many people, but now you can have 4 people in the delivery room where we were. And so we all stood by, sat down the side of the couch, watched it, but we were there. And I got to tell you, Rev, it was probably one of the most emotional moments I've had, because every time she was going through the process, the doctor told her to push, all I saw was my little girl who I had to put to bed, running around the house, going on field trips. And here she was now, 32 years old, and a whole mom. So it was very emotional, very powerful, Rev. Thank you for asking.
0: Yeah, I think, I told people you weren't on last week because of your daughter. And I think we lose a sense of family, which even in very serious times, once we got out of slavery and could have a family, I think that we lose a sense of how important that was.
1: Can you hear that last part, Rev? Say it again.
0: I said I think we lose sight of how important family has been in our journey since slavery.
1: Oh, absolutely.
0: We could have family. And I think those bonds, you know, somewhere along the way, people made it commercially acceptable that, you know, black folks just break up. Black folks don't build family. Mm-hmm. And you could break up and still build a family. Your relationship with your children had nothing to do with your marriage or whatever. And I think those bonds being strengthened ought to be given more emphasis in our community.
1: Absolutely. I think that, you know, I think people try to reduce certain communities to statistics as if it's a new phenomenon. But I think there have been 2 parent households, single parent households across the board,

0: saw that completely differently. You can completely identify with that. It was just different. It was different. You know, I heard somebody say that when your son has a child, you're like the secondary grandparents. But when your daughter has a child, you're the primary grandparents.
1: That is true. I can attest to that. Let's go to the phones. Let's go to Maryland, the Country Dave. Country Dave, you're keeping it real with Shopton and Walrun. Is Country Dave on?
2: Hello. Thank you for taking my call, both of you. Listen, I just want to preface this by saying a mew is a very important animal in Scripture. It's mentioned about 14 or 15 times. There's a brother that comes on Fridays at the end of the week, and he says, "Hold my mew."
1: Right.
2: And I'm not so sure people understand that. I am 78 years old. My wife is 74. We contribute to man. But I'm not so sure people understand the significance of that brother saying, "Hold my mew." Mm. A mew, when it comes up, particularly, grew up with mews all my life, comes up on a graveyard, it stops. Mm-hmm. Ask any country person. It looks around and it gets very, very jittery and nervous. He says, "Hold my mew." What's the symbol of the Democratic Party? You were talking earlier about hold together the coalition. All I'm saying to you is we're coming up on scary times. Getting hard to hold a mew. I think his name is Reverend Washington. I pray he explains the significance of holding my mew. Because we're coming up on times where if we don't get out and vote, and just as you say, have overwhelming vote, it's going to be devastating. So I just want to tell that brother, explain to him, and I'd love to see him make $1 million. I'd love to see him patent that. Hold my mew.
1: I love it. You talking about you. Reverend, thank you. Talking about Bishop Cabinus in Cleveland, Ohio. Thank you for your call. Dr. Walrun, I was in Houston the last couple of days, and I can't get over all of the people that rode 10 busloads to Washington and back, 22 hours each way, 44 hours total. And we had a rally for them on Sunday evening. I preached for your friend and mine Sunday morning at Lily Grove Baptist Church there. And on yesterday, we had the community leaders, elected officials, and all at breakfast come in with the NAN chapter, about 200 of them. I didn't know they had that many elected officials, black, in Texas. And then we started the AI fluency classes. And one of the things that struck me is that what Country Dave just said is that we're on the brink of, if there is no checks and balances, and that is the opposition party, in this case the Democrats, taking the House and possibly House and Senate. We are on a ride now that will totally disenfranchise. And I'm not embellishing this. This is announced by both Trump and all of his cohorts. And I think, you know, we always say this is an election more important than any other. But this really is. I mean, they are outright trying to where even the Supreme Court had to say you can't mess with mail-in ballots. They're trying to rob the vote right to vote. They're trying to deal with taking away social program. You have Russian oligarchs paying for the president's son's wedding in broad daylight. I mean, these are unprecedented times, brother.
0: Absolutely. You know, the level of overt corruption is mind-blowing to me. As you said, there was a time when they sought to hide it and disguise it. They're not doing that anymore. When I read the same piece, Rev, about Trump's son's reception being paid for by a Russian businessman, but I love

0: the oligarch, it says something. That in a former time in this country, there would have been an investigation. There would have been a look into to see where are the lines of connection and relationship. Has anything been compromised? But this is now open season for corruption from the White House on down to this administration. And as you said, you know, this is an existential issue. We're facing an existential crisis with regard to politics in this country. Now, I was at a talk yesterday, and I said that the truth is, for black people, there's always been a constitutional crisis for us. There's also always been an existential crisis for us, legally and constitutionally, in this country. But we're about to see something. We're seeing something and witnessing what I don't think many of us, in our worst time, would have thought. You can go back to moments politically that weren't favorable for us in the past 50 years. You can talk about Reagan in those years, but we've never seen anything as overt as this. And it is unprecedented, which means to counter it, our turnout, our commitment has to be unprecedented.
1: Right.
0: I think you said it, Rev, you said this might be the most important election. We've said it before, because in the last several years, it has felt like the most important election, from 16 to 20 to 24. These have been watershed moments in this history, and they have had dire impact on our community, in particular this country, but many vulnerable or minority communities in this country are feeling it. Even those communities that were, as we would say, hoodwinked into believing that voting for Trump would work out for them, we see a whole lot of folk regretting. There's buyer's remorse across the board. And so this is a moment where we have to encourage people, and especially in those precincts where we have a chance to flip what may be or to maintain our position. We have to come out in unprecedented numbers across the country, and we have to tell people how important this vote is, Rev, and that's on us at this point.
1: That is on us, no doubt about it. Let's take a break. Be right back. Keeping it real. More of you on the phones. 1-877-532-5797. Shopton, well run. Be right back.
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3: It's Sybil Wilkes with what we need to know. It's a convergence of retail meeting politics. Costco is raising prices and implementing strict purchasing limits on popular motor oil products as global crude oil prices surge. Kirkland Signature full synthetic motor oil jumped to $58 for a two-pack, up from $30 last year, with purchases capped at two boxes weekly. The retail adjustments arrive as AAA reports national regular gasoline averages $4.31 per gallon, while diesel fuel hit a record high $6.23 per gallon. Attorney General Todd Blanche is scheduled to brief reporters in the White House Rose Garden Tuesday, assuming a public briefing role following the departure of former White House Press Secretary Caroline Leavitt. Blanche appeared alongside Vice President J.D. Vance in Missouri Monday to announce federal enforcement actions targeting individuals accused of stealing millions of dollars from taxpayers through COVID-era small business relief programs. In federal law enforcement news, Border Czar Tom Holman confirmed the Department of Homeland Security is actively investigating allegations that Minnesota Representative Ilhan Omar engaged in a fraudulent immigration scheme by marrying her brother. Homeland Security Secretary Mark Wayne Mullen disclosed the ongoing probe during a podcast appearance, while Omar, the Somali-born Democratic Congresswoman, strongly denies those allegations. Grammy-winning rapper Macklemore was dropped from Ed Sheeran's national concert tour following political statements made on stage. During a recent performance at the MetLife Stadium in New Jersey, Macklemore shouted "Free Palestine," prompting the Israeli American Council and several venue operators to demand his removal. Concert promoters confirmed upcoming U.S. venues refused to host shows if the rapper remained on the tour lineup. More details on that to come. To subscribe to my free daily newsletter, please visit SybilWilkes.com. For all the news 24/7, go to news1.com. I'm Sybil Wilkes. Be informed, be empowered.
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0: Reverend Dr. Michael A. Walron is our co-host. Reverend Walron, we started the show talking about how Governor Gavin Newsom has said that if former Vice President Kamala Harris were to run in 28, he will not run in the 2028 presidential race. I raised the question to the public, to our listening audience, should, in their judgment, Kamala Harris run again or not? Let me ask you, as people ponder it, I want to ask you directly what you think, unless you want to offer that. But what should they consider if they are going to wrestle in their mind with whether Kamala should run again or not?
1: Yeah, here's my immediate response to that, Rev. I don't agree with Gavin Newsom's statement, not because I don't think Kamala is a good candidate, but I think we've seen in the past the Democratic primaries are the Democratic primaries to determine who a candidate is, who the nominee will be. And I think we've seen in the past, even the Republicans, at one point, I think, Rev, they had like 16 people running, I think, for a nomination in the Republican Party. So I'm not opposed, and I don't agree with them bowing out, because other people are going to run. Other, we know that for a fact. You've probably heard the chatter. I've heard the chatter. Quite a few people plan on running for the nomination in 28, and I think anybody should run. And I think the people determine who the nominee is going to be. I think we saw what happened before at the end of Biden's term, but I think going through this process gives the people a chance to determine who the Democratic nominee would be. And I think a person like Gavin Newsom, whether Kamala runs or not, should consider running, because there are many people who also think he would be a strong candidate. And that's why we go through a whole process of determining who the nominee is. And so that's where I stand with that, Rev.
0: Yeah, and I think some people feel that he has inside information that she's not running, which I don't know that to be true.
1: Right.
0: That he's trying to assuage the black voters, particularly black women, if he were to run and she didn't. But I come out of the school, I think I heard Joe Scarborough say this morning, that if you're running for president, you don't care who's running. You're going to run because
1: right.
0: You think you're the best candidate. With
1: absolutely.
0: No, you don't have any kind of ifs and maybes and conditions. You're going to run because I think I'm the best one to be president. Very interesting. Let me go to Nicole in Chicago, Illinois, WVON, Nicole. Is Nicole there?
2: Can you hear me?
0: Mm-hmm.
2: Can you hear me?
0: Yes, I hear you.
2: Thank you. Okay. Good afternoon, Reverend Al Sharpton, and thank you for the work that you do around our country and civil rights. I am Nicole. I'm in Chicago, and you just said something in one of your commercials. If you hold on, God will tip your wind. My question is about that divine turnaround, not just spiritually, but in the direction of our country. Mayor Brandon Johnson in Chicago announced his reelection for mayor in Chicago, that he's running for reelection. And hello?
0: Yeah, you're there. I hear you.
2: Oh, God. Okay, it's like a beep. And he's running for re-election in Chicago, and we're already looking toward his 2027 election, right? And my question is, when do we voters begin to know, and I heard you mention Kamala Harris, but when do we begin to know, and when is the right time to know who the Democratic Party is preparing to put in front of us for the bigger national battles in front of us? Because if the goal is to win back the House and change the direction of our country, shouldn't voters like have enough time to know the candidate, understand what our candidate is standing for? Is there a reason for waiting and deciding? Is there a time period that you're able to make that announcement? And before I get off, I want to bring my question too down to a local level in my community, in my neighborhood, and I hope you can hear me. My family here, in faith and hope and peace and joy, we're fighting a housing and court matter involving our landlord here and an alleged discrimination situation and possible dangers in our own building around, I'll just say, around Higgins and Central Avenue in Chicago. We've been documenting the things that are happening and going on in a proper legal and administrative channel, and we're holding on, but every now and then it feels like that shot has hit the rim and we're waiting for that final tip-in, right? And if you know in the civil rights community, any housing rights community person or legal person that could help our family, a family like ours in Faith 2, get the facts reviewed and make sure we're not fighting it alone, fighting this alone. I hope you understand I'm not asking you to decide anything on the radio, but just hoping if
0: I get you. I think if you would call our toll-free number 877-626-4651, 877-626-4651, and tell them you talk to me on the radio, have them put you in touch with Maureen Forte. Maureen Forte is an excellent civil rights leader. She can give you advice or get you a lawyer that works in that area. Maureen Forte, one of the best of our chapter leaders, long-term a person, and she's responsive. She, if you get her number, she'll call you back. In terms of when, and thank you for your call. In terms of when we should know, I agree with you. We should know candidates as early as possible, which is why we had 8 or 9 of the potential candidates at Nash Action Network's convention in April, which is 2 years out from running, and we'll probably have them all again next year. I think that it gives people time to assess them, time to find out what they agree or disagree, and I just think it's better for the candidate, as particularly in these times. I don't think there's a set rule of when you have to announce, but I think that I think the earlier the better, because people need to know what you have to say and your background. Let me thank you for your call. Please get to Maureen Forte. I'll take a break. Be right back. Shopton, Warren, be right back.
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3: 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Great. 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

0: 532-5797. 1-877-532-5797. And Pamela Edgar saying, we love when Reverend Sharpton talks about how the Juneteenth weekend came to be in existence now because we were not free 250 years ago, July 4th, 1776. Yeah, that's a fact. That tape that you see on live stream and commercials, I brought that up at the Essence Music Festival. It was about 60,000 people that night in the Superdome. That's their biggest night this year. And I wanted people to know why everybody there celebrating 250 years. We were slaves 250 years ago. Now we can celebrate what we fought and got done for us, for ourselves, our children. Some of our great grandparents did for us. We celebrate that, but when they signed the Declaration of Independence, Pamela, they were not including us. Many of those founding fathers were slave owners. Period. End of story. And people, some people say to me, journalists, well, why do you always bring that up? Because you need to deal with telling the whole truth, or you need to get another kind of job. All right, let me say again, by way of announcements, watch Politics Nation with Al Sharpton live at 5 p.m. Eastern Time every Saturday and Sunday. And again, we did very well this week. I get the printouts every Tuesday on Al Show Outrated, CNN, and Fox on Saturday night, and did well on Sunday. I know when you are watching, and the more you watch, the longer we're able to stand there. We've been on 15 years. And Dr. Walron, when they had the celebration of his MS Now, had it at in Harlem at Red Rooster. And the mayor came and the governor and all. And the president of MS Now said, according to their research, there's been no black host the last 15 straight years on the same show. So I'm trying to stretch that a few more. That's why. And I'm doing it by giving information. I've not changed being Al Sharpton. I still lead NAN. I still lead the marches and deal with, like I did this weekend in Houston. I thank you for your support. Talking about NAN, the Saturday Action Rally at the House of Justice, 6 Hancock Place, which is really 124th and Morningside, 9 a.m. to 11 a.m. every Saturday morning. And I'll be there this Saturday looking for you, 9 a.m. to 11 at the House of Justice Saturday Action Rally. If you're not in the New York area, you can watch it live on Impact Television, on www.nationalactionnetwork.net, on YouTube/NAN, or on AME Zion Network. And I'm somebody text the office saying, I know it's Black Caucus weekend. Will Rev be there this Saturday? Yes, I'll be there Saturday. And I might be going in and out of the caucus, but I'm definitely going to be there on Saturday at the House of Justice. Dr. Walron, what's going on at First Corinthian Baptist Church of Harlem?
1: Today, Sunday is Blue Sunday Rev. Okay, today is Sunday is Blue Sunday Rev. We've been talking about it, which is the Sunday we bring awareness to prostate cancer. We'll have the prostate cancer screening mobile unit here on Sunday, and the whole service will be around the issue of prostate cancer. I'm also doing a special journey. If you remember, Rev, the journey is a kind of interview, 10 to 12 minute interview I do in the middle of service. You've done it with us one time.
0: Yeah.
1: At FCBC, and I'll be interviewing Alfred Edmond Jr., who's a senior vice president for Black Enterprise.
0: Yeah.
1: And
0: very knowledgeable person.
1: Absolutely. And he's also a prostate cancer survivor. So we're going to talk about that and talk about overall wellness and health for men. So we're looking forward to that. But I wanted to go back and say something very quickly, Rev, about the last conversation before the break and about the different candidates. Here's what I want to make sure that is said, and I'm going to keep saying it up until the election in 2028. When it comes to elections, you said this numerous times, Rev, we have a choice. Now, of course, it's a third-party option, yeah, but we have Democrat and Republican. Now, let's say hypothetically, if we get to 2028, Rev, let's say Kamala is the nominee. This is purely hypothetical. Let's say Kamala is the nominee, and let's say J.D. Vance is the Republican nominee. I pray that people have learned that you don't go in there saying, I don't really like Kamala. I don't think. The issue is, who do you want to lead? Because one of the two of them is going to lead this country.
0: Right.
1: And we've already seen what has happened twice with Trump. If we come back to 2028 again and we start saying, I don't like the, as a Democrat, I'm saying, and I don't like the Democratic nominee and all this, it's going to be a choice made between those two. You have to come out and vote for who you think represents the best way forward for this country. In last election, we saw this happening when it came to Kamala. And the issue is not whether you like a person or your personal views about who they are. The issue is, who do you want to lead this country forward? We have seen the current catastrophe since the 2024 election. We cannot repeat it again. It is too dire and too serious. So when we face whoever the nominee is come 2028, we have to make a decision based on the way forward in this country, not based on some personal preference or then made up narratives like the person is not qualified enough. We have to make decisions that speak to what's best for our communities.
0: Let's take some calls. Let's go to Al in Atlanta, Georgia. W-A-O-K, Al. Is Al there? I do not hear Al. Let me go to Philadelphia then. W-U-R-D, the word, to Lola. Lola.
2: Hello, Reverend Al.
0: Hello there.
2: Yes, hi, Reverend Al. This is Lola. And congratulations on your 15 years, and here's to another 15. We have you on, like the other lady said, we have the TVs on, and I tell everybody, make sure you watch Reverend Al on the weekend. So we got to keep you on to get that information. So I wanted to say this, that I have never felt in my lifetime, you know, which is not as long as some people, but not as short as some other people, the desperation that is out here in this country now. I have said this before when I've called, how high everything is, food, gas. You know, gas in Philadelphia now, depending on where you go, it can be as median range, I guess, would be around $4.50, but going up to $5. And California gas is like $6.89. Diesel is $9. Food is high. Rent, mortgage, cars, everything is high. And this man is fighting a never-ending war with Iran. He doesn't care about anything that is going on. The everyday kitchen issues with the working people and middle-class people. And then also with these data centers, I know you were talking about that earlier. I mean, why are they pushing this so fast? I feel like this is like they want to push everything on people in the town. They're talking about even bringing data centers to Philadelphia. They want to do all this stuff while Trump is in, to try to push everything in before. Yes, Reverend, now they're talking about there are two sites in Philadelphia, one in Northeast and one out in Southwest, like towards the airport. They haven't said that they're bringing them there yet, but they're looking at these sites that could be possible data centers that could be one of those things. They had a protest against it yesterday down at City Hall, because we don't have any regulations here in Pennsylvania or Philadelphia about these data centers. And so they want to push all this stuff in before we can flip everything in November. What is the rush? We have a person who worked at Claude or wherever saying in 10 years they're trying to wipe away the human race. We have to put a pause on this. Nothing good is coming from from this. It is taking all the water, all the electricity, and then putting all the costs on the working man. How is that right, that when the person who has the less amount of money in the world is the person paying the most in the world? The people who are working minimum wage, or even whatever you're making, we're the ones who have to pay the cost for these data centers, for the electricity and the water that it's eating, that it's running 24 hours a day. We have to put a pause on this. We have to stop this. And we have to tell these elected officials that this is not what we voted for you and for. People are now, these elected officials are making decisions based off what they want to make decisions off of for money, not for what the people elected them off. You have town halls of people coming and saying, we don't want this. But then the politicians are still saying, we're going to bring these data centers in. It's wrong, and it has to be stopped. It has to be paused. And then in your question about VP Harris and Governor Newsom, I believe that the people should decide. I believe that we need to have a primary. We need to see. I don't think that, you know, I don't care if it was her or him or whoever. I respect her and for everything that she's done, especially as a black South Asian woman. But however, I believe that the people should decide who should be the elected official. We still have, when Trump was voting in, about 52% or 54% of white women voted for him. They have not changed. And so we still have a misogynistic world, a misogynistic country. Do we really think that that's going to change when a white woman, Hillary, couldn't get in, then VP Harris couldn't get in? I don't think that that has changed in a matter of 2 years. And I understand what Reverend Warren was saying, that, you know, this catastrophe, but a lot of people don't feel that way. People still say, I would still vote for Trump. I think that I've never felt so much anger, desperation, and sadness, but also fight, that we want to fight and take this country back. And I think that we have to go with the best choice, and I think there should be a primary, and that he shouldn't just say, I'm not going to do it because she does it. No, we need the best person. We need, and that's what I think failed before. I'm glad that she did run, but I think Joe Biden did us a disservice by not leaving earlier and then having a primary. Let the people decide, not one person. That's why it's called a vote. We should vote for who is that we want in this Democratic Party to run for us, not just tell us who you want to be the representative of this country.
0: All right, thank you for your call, Lola. I think that Lola hits on 2 points I'll comment on. One, I think, again, we need to be fluent on this AI stuff, and we need to really check where they're talking about putting these power centers. I definitely agree with that. But we need to hold these AI companies responsible. That's why the AFT has got them. I'm on them about the basic training. Wherever they're going to go, they're costing us jobs if we don't train our people. Secondly, in terms of the primaries, you can have your opinion whether you agree with Lola or not. We should have had a primary. We're going to have them this time. And we got to come out and choose the candidate that not only can win, it's not politics as usual, but it's dealing with a whole threat to this whole democratic process in this country. Let me thank Reverend Dr. Michael A. Walron. Let me thank all of you that called in, listened in, you that called in, listened in and couldn't get through, but hung in there anyhow. Remember, whatever you do, wherever you go, however you feel, tell somebody, tell anybody, tell everybody. Reverend Al told you personally, keep it real. Keep it real. Keep it real. Keep it real. I'll talk to you tomorrow.
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4: It's Sybil Wilkes with what we need to know. Senior congressional Democrats are calling for a formal investigation into a lucrative commercial industry surrounding presidential pardons. A CBS News investigation revealed private lobbyists offering to petition President Trump on behalf of a convicted felon for a $300,000 fee. While the White House maintains the president utilizes a robust internal review process, Democratic lawmakers lawmakers argue the traditional Justice Department clemency system is being bypassed, pledging to investigate the pardon industry if they regain control of Congress. And at the White House, President Trump is defending the artificial intelligence sector, dismissing public concern over rapid technological expansion as a hoax. Writing on social media, the president asserted the only guardrail AI requires is a smart executive leader, alleging a conspiracy against data centers that benefits foreign competitors. His comments follow warnings from industry leaders and House Minority Leader Hakeem Jeffries regarding super intelligence risk. A coalition of 22 Democratic state attorneys general and Washington, D.C., led by New York Attorney General Letitia James, is suing the Trump administration. This lawsuit seeks to block a Department of Homeland Security public charge rule set to take effect this week. It makes it harder for immigrants to secure green cards if they utilize public benefits like food assistance or Medicaid. And in medical research, a new study reveals that popular GLP-1 weight loss medications, including Ozempic, Wegovy, Mounjaro, and Zepbound, have been linked to a rare severe brain condition. Researchers identified 15 cases of Wernicke encephalopathy caused by severe vitamin B1 deficiency, noting that aggressive appetite suppression can drastically reduce essential thiamine intake necessary for nerve function. To subscribe to my free daily newsletter, please visit SybilWilks.com. For all the news 24/7, go to News1.com. I'm Sybil Wilks. Be informed. Be empowered.
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13: This is our Freedom Journeys with creative strategist Taib Smith. 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
14: My dad, Billy Smith, who was actually the first person to turn me on to WURD, he was talking about WURD when I wasn't a listener. Got to be like 18, 20 years ago. 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But with that said, my dad is the kind of person where whether it was the governor, the mayor, an unhoused person, you know, brother in the street, somebody on the corner, he treats everyone with the same level of respect and dignity.
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5: 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Young Mighty Jordan.
6: What's going on, Doc? How you doing?
5: I feel good, bro. How you feeling
6: today? Good. I'm feeling pretty good as well, too.
5: So. Bro, we got to complicate the rest of our week because we're going to be live at CBC. So are we ready for that? We ready for it?
6: Yeah, I think we're ready. We'll be good.
5: I think so. I'm looking forward to it. It's always, you know, it's a heavy lift for WRD to be out in the community, but it's also really incredible when we're out in the community. So I'm really excited about that. Bro, the Phils. So the Phillies are still second in the standings, just to be clear with everyone.
6: Yes.
5: And even though we don't like that they're 4-6 over the last 10 games, we don't like the games they dropped in Atlanta. It just seemed really crazy.
6: Yeah.
5: I do just want to be clear that we are locked in at second place.
6: We are, yeah.
5: Right. The Marlins are like 14 games back. The Nationals are like 18 games. Mets 18. And we're 4.5 games back. No one's closing that gap.
6: No.
5: Right, and so, but the second in the division doesn't guarantee the wild card spot, does it?
6: No, it does not, because I mean, you do got the Diamondbacks, and then like the Padres, like not too far back from us. So
5: yeah.
6: Well, I mean, we'll have to see how everything pans out. I mean, even though I don't think we're going to get the division spot, even though it's not impossible, but I just don't think it's
5: not impossible.
6: Happen.
5: But I don't think it's going to happen.
6: Yeah.
5: You know, who do we have next?
6: We got the Nationals.
5: Okay.
6: Nationals tonight, and the game, I think, first pitch is at 6:45.
5: Right, so this is a divisional game that we should win, because are they Nationals in last place or second to last place?
6: They are, I think they're actually in last place.
5: Yeah.
6: They used to be in the Mets, but not anymore.
5: Not anymore.
6: Yeah.
5: So we got to have this game. It's divisional.
6: Right.
5: Maybe Atlanta will drop some games, but we're not really playing for the division as much as we are playing to have a better record than the other wild card teams in other divisions.
6: Right. So, I mean, we're gonna have to lock in, because, I mean, you got the Diamondbacks and the Padres right behind you.
5: Yeah.
6: And, I mean, it's like not impossible to win the division, but also very possible that we don't make the playoffs if we're not locked in.
5: Period. And if this team doesn't make the playoffs, bruh,
6: this is a bust year.
5: Devastating.
6: Really bust year.
5: Yeah. Yeah. I mean, I don't know what they're gonna do, but Phillies fans' heads will explode. If these guys don't even have a chance to play in October, it's gonna be a bloodbath out there, bro. Again, Phillies against the Nationals, 6:40 first pitch, must have win for the Philadelphia Phillies. Bruh, Andy Dalton was named the backup quarterback of the Philadelphia. I wish you guys could see Young Mighty Jordan's face. Tanner McKee is third string, bro.
6: Tanner McKee is third string?
5: He's third string. Andy Dalton named the backup quarterback. And, bro, I felt like they've been angling in this direction in the whole offseason. I don't quite understand. First of all, we hope that Jalen Hurts is just healthy through the whole season and we don't have to worry about this at all.
6: Yeah.
5: But what does this mean to you that Andy Dalton, a serviceable quarterback, arm not nearly as strong as it used to be, not as strong as Tanner McKee's.
6: No.
5: He has been named, Coach Sirianni officially named him the backup quarterback. What does that mean for you?
6: I mean, I'm just curious to see what they even see in Andy Dalton, because honestly, me personally, just observing him in the preseason, I really didn't think he was that good. I mean, and he's old, too, so.
5: He's 38, 39,
6: Time for him to hang it up.
5: Yeah, he's not Tom Brady, right?
6: No.
5: So I, I think this means a couple of things to me. I think, one, it makes me feel like they don't think that Tanner McKee will evolve into the quarterback of the future for this franchise. Mm-hmm. And we've seen some good play from him. We also saw some not so good play from him last season as well.
6: Yeah.
5: I think it's that. And also, I think that they are also prepared to trade Tanner McKee because they have four quarterbacks now in this quarterback room?
6: Yeah, they got four, especially when we drafted one.
5: Yeah. They're not going to give up on the draft pick that quick, but they may be trying to shop Tanner McKee, but I think this for me, I'm interpreting, this is not reporting, folks. I'm interpreting this as they don't think Tanner McKee is a potential quarterback of the future for this franchise.
6: And just knowing Tanner McKee's game, he's not really mobile because nowadays you got dual threat quarterbacks who can actually run, who can run out the pocket and throw, and can also even throw in the pocket too. So pretty much like quarterbacks nowadays got to do more than just be a pocket passer.
5: Yeah, I mean, and again, Jalen Hurts is young still. I mean, we're not saying anything about him. He's the starter. But Tanner McKee dropping to third is like really ill to me. Now the draft pick

0: really complicated, bro. Because it is. How many more years is Andy Dalton even going to be playing in this league?
1: I can imagine not very long. I mean, he's 30. He's 38. So.
0: So why not? And let's we don't question Howie here.
1: No, we don't.
0: We don't question Howie here. But I just don't understand why wouldn't it be Tanner McKee and then Andy Dalton?
1: Right.
0: Right. It's again. It just signals. Now maybe they're going to keep all four all through the season. That's possible because this is how the roster is right now. But it just, I don't know. Just it feels a little.
1: It feels like strange.
0: It feels strange.
1: Very strange.
0: It feels strange, bro.
1: Yeah, and I mean, if they keep it, I get it because just granted, what happened to San Francisco when they played us in the NFC Championship game?
0: Right.
1: They had to go four quarterbacks. At one point, they had to rely on Christian McCaffrey to beat a backup QB.
0: Listen. It is absolutely possible that you can get down to that fourth string quarterback.
1: Very possible.
0: It is possible. I mean, we don't want that to happen. I pray that doesn't happen with the Birds. As far as we know, everything's fine. Although we do have an injury report to update for the Eagles. Landon Dickerson has been placed. He's not placed on IR, but he's been placed on
1: reserve.
0: Yeah, it is. He is on IR. Okay, and that means that's a minimum of 4 weeks, folks.
1: Yeah,
0: that's a minimum of 4 weeks. Now, let's just trace this back a little bit. We had Gary Cobb on this show reporting live from the Eagles practice facility. And he said straight up and down, like, Landon Dickerson.
1: He doesn't like the way how he's moving.
0: Doesn't like and how he's called moving. He called it. Now, what Landon Dickerson is saying is that he re-injured something in this game. It definitely showed. We talked about it when we talked about the game on Monday. Or was that yesterday we talked about the game?
1: Yeah. Yep.
0: And so now he's on IR now. I don't remember who his backup is. But already we're looking at a second string player at a key position in the offensive line. It won't hurt as much with the Titans, but we're going to feel this down the line.
1: We definitely are. Because after the Titans, we got the Bears. And I think after the Bears, we got the Rams.
0: Not
1: the most brutal stretch in the NFL. That goes to the Chargers.
0: But the Bears look like Bears out there.
1: Yeah.
0: And the Rams, even though they have some injuries too, Miles Garrett got injured and is out for a while.
1: Let that Week 1 game fool you.
0: Yeah, don't
1: that
0: Rams
1: was just negligence look. off Sean McVay for having them come a day before the game.
0: Bro, Sean McVay is supposed to be difference. A smart coach.
1: Yeah.
0: It's a whole other side of the world, like literally the whole other side of the world.
1: Yeah.
0: But again, like those games are important promotional games. But bro, you got to be smart about traveling. Anyway, nobody's paying us to coach in the NFL.
1: No.
0: So big injury on the offensive line. Big decision for Sirianni to, I think, demote Tanner McKee a little bit. We'll see how that all shakes out for this franchise.
1: Yeah, we'll have to see.
0: We'll have to see. But
1: it's not a sports show.
0: This is not a sports show, bro. This is Evening Words, and we have a great show lined up for you all today. First of all, on this day in history, in 1963, a Ku Klux Klan bomb exploded at the 16th Street Baptist Church in Birmingham, Alabama, killing four young black girls and driving and animating the civil rights movement almost like it had never been to that particular point, the 16th Street Baptist Church bombing. On this day, 63 years ago, it happened in 1963, and it was 63 years ago today, Addie Mae Collins, who was 14, Denise McNair, who was 11, Carol Robertson, who was 14, and Cynthia Wesley, who was 14, all lost their lives. Another 20 people were injured, including Addie Mae Collins' sister, Sarah Collins, who survived. She lost her right eye, but she survived. And it's interesting how we think about this and talk about this in the contemporary moment. But I think a lot about Addie Mae Collins' sister, Sarah, who survived this, lost an eye. But what does it mean for her to survive, given that her sister and her friends died in this brutal racist attack? What does it mean? Right now, if you want to know why were these racist white supremacists plotting and scheming to terrorize the black community, why were these racist white supremacists planting bombs in churches? Why were these racist white supremacists evil in intent and uncaring in the consequences of using this weapon of mass destruction in a black church? Why? If you want to know why, like what was the why for them? Well, one, there's a lot of hate in the world, and there's some of that hate in this country, and some of that hate emanates from the white supremacist system.

0: and structures of this country. But it is also important to note that when those white supremacists planted 19 sticks of dynamite beneath those church steps, they were trying to send a signal to black people in this community to not exercise their rights as citizens and to not vote. Do you understand what I'm saying to you? For all the people who say, oh, but voting doesn't matter and blah, blah, blah. Okay. Okay. Tell that to Addie Mae Collins, Denise McNair, Carol Robertson, and Cynthia Wesley. Tell that to the surviving sister of Addie Mae Collins, Sarah Collins. If you need to wonder, like, what was at stake just 63 years ago? I didn't say 630 years ago. I didn't say 163 years ago. 63 years ago, white supremacists planted bombs, 19 sticks of dynamite, to blow up a black church. That church had become an epicenter for black political education and black political mobilization. And a lot of that mobilization was directed towards the franchise. A lot of it was about voting. That's what scared the mess out of them in 1963, and that's what's scaring the mess out of them in 2026. Now, maybe they're not planting bombs, but they are redistricting things, trying to destroy the Postal Service. We got a good news from the Supreme Court about the Postal Service. Look at all the ways in which they continue to try to disenfranchise black folks specifically. And again, for all the why or your vote doesn't matter and blah, blah, okay, tell that to your ancestors. Don't tell it to me. Tell it to your ancestors. Tell it to Addie Mae Collins, to Denise McNair, to Carol Robertson, and to Cynthia Wesley. You tell them it doesn't matter whether or not you vote. On this day in history in 1963, evil people plotted and planted 19 sticks of dynamite in a black church. You make that make sense. We have a great show lined up for you all today. In our next segment, we'll be speaking with Pennsylvania's Secretary of Education, Dr. Kari Rowe, returning to Evening Words to talk about Governor Shapiro's 2026-27 state budget, particularly how it informs and is applied to education in the Commonwealth of Pennsylvania. At 5 o'clock, we're going to have State Representative and Chairman Jordan A. Harris on the program. For WRD Radio Studios, he'll be in studio with us for his Freedom Journeys Live interview. Looking forward to that. And at 6 o'clock, we're going to have the founder and CEO of Serene Consulting, Taina Estramera, joins Evening Words to reflect on this month being National Suicide Prevention Month and all of the mental health information that we need to be able to access and hear, not just in the month of September, but year-round. That's our show today. I'm excited about all those conversations and interviews. Right now, though, let's get the headlines and highlights.
1: It's about what's hot and what's happening. Here are the headlines and highlights with Dr. James Peterson.
0: Well, folks, headline and highlight number one here. The Supreme Court rejects Trump's mail voting restrictions for this year's midterms. We were just talking about white supremacists bombing black churches to terrorize our communities and to dissuade them from engaging in political action and civic and civil action, voting included in that. And here we are, this president's Supreme Court can't even go that far with him for him to disrupt mail-in balloting services weeks before this year's midterms. The Supreme Court rejects Trump's mail voting restrictions for this year's midterms. It's rejected the administration's request to allow mail-in voting restrictions under an obscure U.S. Postal Service plan for this midterm general election. This ruling was released yesterday, and I got to tell you, some of my chats were blowing up when this came out, because it's one, it's rare that this Supreme Court doesn't rubber stamp this president, even in this administration's unchecked executive power. It's rare. And it is critically important that at least some conservatives on this court have some modicum of what the value of, it's their document more than ours, the value of what this Constitution is supposed to be about. By the way, voting by mail has already started in states, including Alabama, North Carolina, and Wisconsin, with more soon to follow, including western states like Hawaii, Oregon, and Washington, where elections are held primarily or sometimes fully with mail ballots. This is being reported by NPR. Headline and highlight number two. Gavin Newsom says he won't run for president if Kamala Harris runs in 2028. I don't know about this headline, folks. I don't know about this. I mean, I talk about this a little bit later on, and I'll share with you all. This is, you'll hear me talking about this later on if you stay tuned to WRD. I'm not sure if either one of these very gifted and very charismatic California political leaders, Gavin Newsom and Kamala Harris, I'm not sure if either one of them are the candidates that the Democratic voters and the small d Democratic people thinking about change from this executive to the next would select to replace this person. I suspect that there are probably other candidates who enter into the pool who have at least as much, if not more, appeal than either one of them. So for Governor Newsom to kind of have this conversation as if they're the front runners, and I know there's some polling that suggests that, I don't know. Again, Gavin Newsom says he won't run for president if Kamala Harris runs in 2028. I don't get the logic of this. I'm not convinced it's true, number one. And I'm not rocking with any elected officials in the Democratic Party already trying to delimit who might become the next nominee of that party. We need a healthy process on the oppositional side to ensure a healthier outcome come 2028, which is far, far away. That's being reported by ABC7. A headline and highlight number three. A former Philly principal must pay back nearly $32,000 in missing student funds. A report by the Philadelphia School District Inspector General says a principal failed to deposit nearly $32,000 from book fairs and graduation fees in 2023 through 2025, and is personally liable for that money. The report does not accuse the former principal of stealing the money. It says they are liable for the losses resulting from the failure to exercise proper oversight and accounting of the money. The inspector general recommended that the missing money be withheld from the principal's termination pay for unused time off and sick leave. This is being reported by KY News Radio. 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Folks, when we come back from this break, we'll be speaking with the Pennsylvania Secretary of Education, Dr. Carrie Rowe, returning to the show to talk about the 2026-27 state budget as it applies to education in the Commonwealth of Pennsylvania. That conversation is coming up next.
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2: Here's your current weather forecast for the Philadelphia area. A clear and a cool night tonight. Overnight lows in the city in the mid-50s. We will dip into the 40s in some of the northern and western suburbs, but the winds will remain calm, max about 5 or so miles per hour overnight. Sunshine for tomorrow, another unseasonably cool day, highs reaching the low 80s. Then coming back tomorrow night, it's mostly clear skies with overnight lows in the city in the low 60s, mid to upper 50s in some of the suburbs. I'm Jason Lee with Philadelphia Weather.
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3: Good afternoon. Tuesday drive home, we're busy on the Schuylkill westbound, Vera to the Vine Expressway and Boulevard to Belmont. Eastbound slow, Blue Route to Belmont. A jam, Montgomery Drive to South End, crawling past Young to Packer Avenue. Only the left lane gets by a disabled vehicle with debris on the roadway. 95 northbound, that's stopping over the Vine Expressway up to Bridge. Southbound heavy Cotton to the Bad Sea Ross. A Vine Expressway to Penn's Landing and Ridley Park to the Blue Route. Large to tell a total traffic.
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11: 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Y'all be prophet. So I be mining the gems that are hidden deep in your melanin, marveling at your excellence, how it's effortless that y'all set trends. Y'all the definition of intelligence.
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0: 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And I just took about 30 seconds during this commercial break that we just had to go to PA.gov and check my voter registration status. 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And you can fill in your information in a few minutes and check your voter registration status. Do it and ask some of your friends and family to do the same thing today in honor of what happened at 16th Street Baptist Church 63 years ago, in honor of those who put their lives on the line for you to have the right to vote. Super excited to welcome back to this program Dr. Carrie Rowe, the Pennsylvania Secretary of Education, where she provides guidance and oversight to the partners in the pre-K through 12 fields on topics ranging from structured literacy, which we talk about all the time here on Easy Words, education stability, workforce needs, teacher recruitment and retention, and student mental health and well-being. Here to talk about Governor Shapiro's 26-27 state budget, in which he invested $11.85 billion, with a B, in total for K-12 education subsidies, representing a $678 million increase over the previous year. I'm happy to welcome back to Evening Words Pennsylvania Secretary of Education, Dr. Carrie Rowe. Dr. Carrie, welcome back to the program.
12: It is a real pleasure to be here again. Thanks so much.
0: It's great. It's great to have you. From my perspective, there's never enough money put forth for public education. But talk, before we kind of dive into this, about what this difference means. Is it $678 million more than the last year? How does that really show up in terms of how you see the year-to-year budget for Pennsylvania education?
12: Yeah, when you say $678 million, it's easy to get lost in all those zeros. Mm-hmm. $565 million of it is an increase from the bipartisan adequacy and tax equity formula.
0: Mm-hmm. And can you break that down for us? Because I'm like, okay, I know what adequacy funding means, I think, but what's the formula? How does that all work?
12: Right. So we are looking at a group of schools that have been historically underfunded.
0: Philadelphia's included in that. Philadelphia's included in that. Yes.
12: That's right. That's right. And, you know, a lot of schools would say that they actually meet that definition. But we're looking at the schools that need this funding the most. You're right. Philadelphia is one of those schools. And we are sending the money to them to get them back up to the place that is even, at least, with other schools, so that they can continue to do the great work and not have to always worry about where the next amount of funding is coming from to meet the basic needs that schools have for infrastructure and for teachers and the like. So that adequacy and tax equity money is on top of the basic education funding and the special education funding. And the basic ed funding is kind of broken down by the demographics of students that you have and the particular needs that they might have. Mm-hmm. So a student whose first language isn't English but is going to be in your school, that would be a student that we'd want to provide a little bit more funding for. Mm-hmm. A student that has special education needs, depending on what those needs are, they would probably need a little bit of additional funding so they can have the support that are equitable, that can make sure that they can be successful. Mm-hmm. So that's part of where these additional dollars are going.
0: So the adequacy funding tax equity piece, that is part of funding the formula, right? And which is comes out of that landmark state Supreme Court decision that identified the tax inequities in terms of the distribution and allocation of resources for our school districts across the Commonwealth. They say it's going to take 8 to 9 years to do that. Can we expect about that same amount for the entire Commonwealth in each of those 7 or 8 remaining years?
12: Well, listen, I would accept all of the remaining funding in a single year, and I think all the schools would as well.
0: That's not, Dr. Rowe, that's not the way it's going to work.
12: Yeah, I'm with you on that. I don't think that's the way it's going to work either. So I think it would be my hope that this funding continues at this level. And You know, if we play this out, we're about 3 years into it, mm-hmm. and we've paid, you know, roughly, we're about a third of the way there. So it would seem like about $500 million, $600 million is what we can expect per year in order to close it in that 8 or 9 year mark.
0: And that's divided up between how many school districts, roughly speaking? I don't know. I don't know the answer to that question. I'm just curious as to what. And is it like a even split, or is it like two? Is it based on need and based on restoring what has been historically inequitable?
12: Well, first, all schools get some. That was a change that was made. I think in the first year, mm-hmm. it was only to the schools that were identified through the formula mm-hmm. That was put together in a bipartisan committee. And then I believe in the second year is when they said, you know what, all schools need to receive some additional funding. And so that's occurring as well. As far as the specific number, I'm sorry, I don't have that at mm-hmm. at the tip of my tongue, and I don't want to misspeak on that.
0: Yeah, I got it. We'll come back to it. I want to dive into a couple of these other numbers as well. So the special education allocation is $55 million, Dr. Rowe. How useful is that, and how impactful is that given what's happening at the federal level in terms of the wind down of the Department of Education and the sapping of some of the resources directed towards special education? I mean, that seems like a big number, but will it have the same kind of impact given what's happening at the federal level around the resources for special education?
12: Wow, that is a question that is spot on. Certainly, if all things were status quo at the federal level, the way that we had experienced them for, say, the past decade, then this additional $55 million additional mm-hmm. for special education would have gone a lot farther. But as we see the wind down or the movement within the Department of Education and the removal of some resources, then that $55 million doesn't necessarily go as far. Mm. And while I don't think schools are necessarily feeling the federal pinch yet, I do think that that's something that will be coming as our federal lawmakers try and determine ways to combine the funds at the federal level and determine what the state should be handling mm-hmm. and that they should maybe take their hand out of the state and again make the state deal with the issues and have the funding rely on them solely.
0: Yeah, I mean, for families with students with special needs, this is vital funding, and there's no way for the state to fully account for the federal resources that have been historically available for this. And so, I mean, I'm curious as to whether or not they may have to revisit those numbers based upon that, depending upon how long this wind down or move around or whatever. I don't even know, Dr. Rowe, I don't know what they're doing, honestly, in the Department of Education right now. We just see things closing down, getting shut down, things being denied. So it's hard to, not a lot of transparency that I'm able to see as a reporter. The infrastructure and safety breakdown is interesting to me because about $25 million of that's going to go for solar, which I hope that will improve and have long-standing things. And then $100 million for mental health and school safety. Can you break that down for us a little bit? Like, how is that money operationalized around mental health and school safety?
12: Yeah, so mental health and school safety really is the top of our list of things that we're particularly concerned about. Mm. We are working to get more professionals in the school, so we need more school counselors, we need more school psychologists, mm. we need more school nurses, we need mental health professionals mm-hmm. because a school counselor can do kind of one level of conversation, difficult conversations with kids. Mm-hmm. But when it gets to another level, we need actual mental health therapists that are certified in that area mm-hmm. to take that on. And we also need to make sure that that we're distributing these resources in an equitable way. that we're making sure that schools, no matter where they are, from Philadelphia or anywhere in that's in a more rural area, have mm-hmm. access to these professionals. So I think that's one major area. So that would mm-hmm. kind of be the softening of the schools, the school environment piece. Mm-hmm. The mental health piece. And then there's also the hardening of the schools mm-hmm. that we take a hard look at and say, are there schools that need assistance with, you know, having a key card access mm-hmm. or a secure vestibule where people can come in and then are kind of buzzed further into the school?
0: Mm-hmm.
12: What resources might be needed for school police or school resource officers.
0: Mm-hmm.
12: All of those things come out of that money that's set aside for school safety and mental health.
0: Yeah, Dr. Rowe, I think some of our listeners are probably a little bit conflicted about the stories they've heard about school officers and school resource officers, only because we hear a lot of the bad news. Talk to us about what your position is on having those kinds of individuals in a school building.
12: Yeah, I can understand the issue there. I think if it were up to me, and in an ideal world, I would put the entire amount on the softening of schools, on ensuring that we have a school environment that is welcoming to all students,
0: mm-hmm.
12: that students who are experiencing difficulties have the resources they need to be successful, and we wouldn't have any bad actors from the outside seeking to do harm in and around schools.
0: Mm-hmm.
12: But since we know that that isn't exactly the way the world is right now, I think there's a certain amount of the hardening of schools that can take place. But I think, like everything, there's a balance to be had here.
0: Mm-hmm.
12: And generally speaking, I would prefer that the money go towards mental health,
0: mm-hmm.
12: basic needs of students. And I think that is always money well spent.
0: Thank you for that, Dr. Roy. It sounds to me, though, like if there are SROs in buildings, you want them to be more externally focused than internally focused. Is that a fair interpretation of what you're saying?
12: Well, I think that's a reasonable assertion.
0: Mm-hmm.
12: I think to the degree to which there is an internal focus, my knowledge is particularly with school resource officers
0: mm-hmm.
12: that aren't necessarily there to arrest students
0: mm-hmm.
12: Or get convictions or deal with really the criminal code,
0: mm-hmm.
12: but are really there to be literally a resource to students. If we, you know, in its best case scenario, a school resource officer would be somebody that students feel comfortable going to when they know that, you know, something's going down, when there's
0: mm-hmm.
12: a problem, when they want to talk something through and they needed a trusted adult
0: mm-hmm.
12: that perhaps isn't the school principal or perhaps isn't a teacher.
0: Imagine that, right.
12: So it takes lots of different positions in schools. It doesn't necessarily have to be a police officer, but that's where a school resource officer might be. Might be able to stand in the gap.
0: Dr. Rowe, we have to take a quick break here. We have so many more questions for you, but one of the questions I want to ask when we get back is, will any of these resources be encumbered or allocated for any possible way to address the measles outbreak in the Commonwealth? 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We are speaking with Dr. Carrie Rowe, Pennsylvania Secretary of Education. We'll continue this conversation right after this commercial break.
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2: Here's your current weather forecast for the Philadelphia area. A clear and a cool night tonight. Overnight lows in the city in the mid-50s. We will dip into the 40s in some of the northern and western suburbs, but the winds will remain calm, max about 5 or so miles per hour overnight. Sunshine for tomorrow. Another unseasonably cool day. Highs reaching the low 80s. Then coming back tomorrow night, it's mostly clear skies with overnight lows in the city in the low 60s, mid to upper 50s in some of the suburbs. I'm Jason Lee with Philadelphia Weather.
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3: Tuesday drive home, we're busy on 95 northbound for the Vine Expressway up to Bridge. Southbound heavy, Cotman to the Betsy Ross, and Girard to Penn's Landing and Ridley Park to 320. Blue Route northbound backed up 95 to Route 1 in southbound delays. St. David's immediate swath for eastbound Schuylkill, so Blue Route to Belmont and GM Montgomery Drive to University. Westbound GM Vare to the Vine Expressway and Boulevard to Belmont. 42 South heavy while Whitman to Creek Road. Laura Totella, total traffic.
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0: 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I am speaking with Dr. Carrie Rowe, who is the Pennsylvania Secretary of Education. Secretary Rowe, welcome back to the program. Doc, we spoke with a vaccine education expert and public health expert out of the University of Pennsylvania's, I think, Perelman Center earlier this week, and or maybe it was last week. They'll remind me in post-production. He was alarmed at what he saw as sort of the underreporting and not recognizing the potential of what could be an unfortunate outbreak of measles in the Commonwealth of Pennsylvania. There's been at least one additional death from measles since we had that report. Are there, in all of the resources that are allocated here, are there emergency funds or anything to address the public health concerns? The doctor who we were speaking with was saying that the measles doesn't really flare up that much in summer and fall. It really is a winter, early spring disease. And I'm just curious as to whether or not, I know that's a nightmare scenario for you, Doc, but are there resources available to address the potential of a public measles, a public challenge around measles outbreaks in our school systems?
12: Yeah, we have dedicated resources to this recently, and you're right, it is kind of a nightmare scenario. It does appear that perhaps there is some under-reporting taking place given the number of cases we have reported and number of deaths that we've seen.
0: Yeah.
12: One of the things that we've done is to take a look at a new, or to create a new interactive tool with the Department of Health that is a dashboard that allows school communities and families to really see in their community the number of individuals who have, or I should say the percentage of people who have been vaccinated. That is one piece of information that those who are considering vaccination can take into account when they go to their trusted health professionals to get information about vaccination. I know the Department of Health, and I'm not their spokesperson, but we were working closely on this. They have had over 120 pop-up vaccination clinics for anyone who was interested in becoming vaccinated. Certainly that's helping the numbers in our schools. Mm-hmm. Vaccination is the one thing that is going to keep our students the safest. Mm-hmm. And certainly as we head into the cooler months where students are going to spend more time inside, mm-hmm. and into those the winter months when this is something that would usually be more prevalent during that time, we have a heightened concern.
0: Mm. Yeah, praying on this one and hoping that smarter public health minds will prevail. It's insane to me, Dr. Rowe, that we're even talking about measles as a potentially outbreak. We really thought that this one was buttoned up. Moving on to other issues around student well-being. You know, I'm 55, Dr. Rowe, so there was always recess at every school that I went to. I was unaware that recess had gone away from some schools, but there has been a policy change this year where 30 minutes of recess is now being mandated daily for K-5 students. Can you help me understand how recess went away in the first place?
12: Yeah, if I had to take a guess, and you're right, it remained in some schools, mm-hmm. It was taken away in some schools, mm-hmm. and in, you know, maybe in the middle of all of that, there's like an intermittent, like we'll do it some days, mm-hmm. or depending on the teacher you have. And I think what our governor said is, you know, the research says that kids having time to just be kids.
0: Just to play.
12: To play and to engage in teamwork and cooperation and collaboration with each other and just do things that kids do is really important. And now it's back to something that'll be mandatory, mm-hmm. and mandatory for a specific amount of time. So mm-hmm. that variability will also be gone. Now it's at least 30 minutes for kindergarten through fifth grade. And if it's a half-day kindergarten program, then 15 minutes mm-hmm. is required.
0: And I think it's a great policy move. I was unaware that it went away in some schools. Are they trying to, like, manage students? Is that about trying to not want them to get in fights? Is it some holdover from the pandemic? I'm just curious as to how we got to a point where there literally are some buildings where they're not letting young kids out for recess.
12: Yeah, I think the reason varies across the state, depending on the local context. It could be anything from what you suggest, trying to manage kids and, if you only have one recess area that would be available for kind of a free play, mm-hmm. and you have groups of kids that you generally don't want to mix, that can become a scheduling problem for sure. I think another thing that I've heard from schools in a slightly different context is that there's so many things they feel like they're mandated to do or teach that finding enough time in the day to accomplish all of those academic tasks has become a challenge. But I think, again, what we're saying with this mandate for recess is, you know, we all do a little bit better. Not, let me rephrase that. None of us were meant to sit for 6.5 or 7 hours a day straight. And
0: these are facts.
12: Yeah. When you think about what a desk looks like for an adult in an office and for a child in a classroom, they're entirely different.
0: Mm-hmm.
12: One seat has padding and one doesn't. So it's even, you know, I would say then argue a little bit worse for kids. So we need to get them up and moving. And we think that when they're up and moving, they're going to come back ready to learn and re-engage in their learning.
0: Yeah, it just, it's like 1 + 1 = 2, the way I see it. Again, I think a good policy move from the governor. And I also can sympathize and empathize with teachers who are like, man, we got to figure out how less can be more on the curricular side. But that's a whole other interview and conversation, Dr. Holden. We only have about a minute and a half left here. I do want to talk about the higher education piece of this budget. There's been an allocation for almost a $6 million increase in FIA state grants, $10 million for Grow PA scholarships, and $10 million for performance-based funding for state-related universities. Talk about the higher ed piece of this budget from your perspective, because a lot of folks, when they think of the Secretary of Education, they are thinking mostly K through 12. This is a little bit beyond that.
12: Right. It's K through 12. It's an early childhood piece. Mm-hmm. We have the universities and also public libraries are all part of the Department of Education. So we're excited that that PASHE is seeing some increases in our state-related are being funded. Also, our community colleges received a nice bump related to their facilities. So the community colleges are now able to update their laboratories and their tech centers and other spaces so that when they are training individuals who are going to be going into the workforce, the space that they're being trained in looks like the space that they'll be working in instead of being two or three systems behind, whatever that system is in the training space, and then having to figure it out when they're hired somewhere. Now we're going to be able to see schools have that parity. And that's really the same thing that's going on at the university level, too. They're working on stabilizing their enrollment, keeping affordability for students in mind, and also finding a way to help the students press through to credential attainment.
0: Talk a little bit more about the community college piece, because for me, community college education and workforce development and higher ed, it's like the community colleges are a little bit of the missing link. We underestimate the value of the role they play in those other issues.
12: That's absolutely spot on, right? The community colleges in a lot of ways are the keystone. They can be a stepping stone to additional education, getting a two-year degree, and then moving on to a bachelor's degree, or in and of themselves, they can be a place where a student decides perhaps they didn't finish schooling before, and they can go back and get that credential, or they can get their diploma. They can get those small, intermediate, like workforce credentials that offer them a leg up wherever they're working.
0: That's right.
12: Or give them a pathway forward to another career. This is a place, I agree, that that we can spend a lot of time sharing about the ways that they positively impact the workforce in Pennsylvania.
0: Dr. Carrie Rowe is the Pennsylvania Secretary of Education. Dr. Rowe, thank you so much, as always, for taking time out of your busy schedule to break these things down for us and give us some sense of what the leadership thinks and is doing around education, public and otherwise, here in the Commonwealth of Pennsylvania. We appreciate your time today.
12: Thanks so much. much for having me.
0: Thank you. 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Folks, we're going to take a quick break. When we come back from this break, we're going to have our Freedom Journeys live in the studio with Pennsylvania State Representative Chairman Jordan A. Harris. That conversation is coming up next on Evening Words.
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21: I wasn't surprised when I learned that the holdout juror in the Lindsey Clancy case was a black man. For us, the criminal justice system is a hard place. It's a place where we're punished for our mistakes and where mercy is in short supply. We go to jail when we're guilty and we rarely walk away unscathed. Lindsey Clancy killed three children, strangled them to death, then tried to kill herself. She was almost found not guilty by reason of insanity because she said she had postpartum psychosis. But the black man, who had experienced the criminal justice system for himself, refused to go along. Now there's a smear campaign against him. We know about his arrest for domestic violence. We know he had a restraining order against him. We know that he made mistakes of his own. But for me, the Clancy case is not about a single juror. For me, the Clancy case is about the color of justice. Unfortunately, that color, too often, is black and white.
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0: This is the story of a very special woman. 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

0: Pollution from trucks is a public health crisis. Diesel-burning trucks belch dangerous levels of pollution, and communities living near ports and along freight corridors breathe especially high levels of this dirty air. 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My name is Sasan Sadat, and I work for Earth Justice. I'm working to clean up our air quality, particularly for communities that bear the burden of diesel pollution. 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
1: This is a Freedom Journeys Live interview with Pennsylvania State Representative Chairman Jordan A. Harris. 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Harris, Chairman of the Pennsylvania House Appropriations Committee, and the Pennsylvania Department of Commerce and Economic Development, the Philadelphia Parking Authority, and the Office of Senator Vincent Hughes and the Pennsylvania Department of Commerce and Economic Development. Chairman Harris, welcome to the program and welcome to the building, good brothers. Good to see you here in the studio.
3: Oh, it's good to see you as well.
1: Chairman Harris, talk to us a little bit about the neighborhood in Philadelphia that you grew up in.
3: Well, you know, it's funny. I was just down in True Playground today. I had my 12th annual Soul School Festival just this past Saturday. And I was there today recording some content. So I think I'm about to break some news on your show. I didn't even release this yet because I'm literally editing the video before we post it up. And so I'm going to announce in a matter of moments on social media that the same playground that I grew up in playing football that we just had our event at on Saturday, we secured $1 million grant to redo the field in that playground. It's called Chew Playground. It's between 18th and 19th and Washington Avenue. It was where I grew up playing football. It is the neighborhood that I grew up in. My mother raised me my entire life in that community. So we're going to announce $1 million grant there. But it's so important to me because it's the community that helped raise me. I played for the Sharks growing up, and that football team was started by the fraternity that I'm now a member of, the greatest fraternity known to man, Phi Beta Sigma Fraternity Incorporated. But all of my football coaches were, you know, most of them were Sigmas. And so, like, you know, when I think about my community, I think about the neighborhood that grew up in South Philly. I think about a community that cared about a young black boy trying to find its way. And I think about those guys that were there that coached me at the Sharks. I think about my homie Lamar. His dad was a sanitation worker. He lived directly across the street. And whenever Lamar's dad went to a basketball game or football game and took his son, he bought an extra ticket to take me. And so when I think about the neighborhood that raised me, 17th Street, that's what I think about.
1: Mm. That's incredible. Congratulations on the playground investment piece as well. What were some of the defining moments for you in Philadelphia in terms of your journey to becoming a political leader? What shaped that in addition to the neighborhood experiences?
3: Yeah, I mean, a big part of it for me, I am a big proponent, supporter of understanding where you come from. To help direct where you're going. I grew up at 17th and Dickinson, a few blocks away at 18th and Wharton Street. And there was a doctor who had a doctor's office right there in the corner of 18th and Wharton. You want to guess what his name was? His name was Dr. Walter Lomax. Dr. Lomax had a doctor's office there. It's where I went and saw my pediatrician, Dr. Linda Martin. And if you're from South Philly and you're in my age range or older, Dr. Martin was probably your pediatrician, right? And so I talk about Dr. Lomax, of course. He bought WURD. His family has run WURD since then. I am a product of the Lomax family and the work that they've done through the foundation that they had. I remember I used to go up to George School when Bennett Lomax was at George School. I talk about that because for me, where I am and where I've come from is a direct correlation to those who've come before me. And the legacy that I believe, particularly as African Americans, that we have in upholding the work that our ancestors have done before us. And so for me, I think about Dr. Lomax. I think about Senator Hardy Williams, whose son, Senator Anthony Williams, is a big mentor of mine and has helped me in my career. I think about all of the groundwork that they've laid and the responsibility that we have to build on top of that as we try to move towards real justice, liberation, and freedom for the people in our communities. And so, that is what kind of drives me. It's what is in my mind when I'm thinking about what we're doing and the moves we're making. It's about how are we continuing and pushing forward that legacy so that we leave this world better than what we received it.
1: Talk a little bit about what animated your early decision to run for office and to step into the political arena.
3: Yeah, so I'm a political nerd. I'm one of those kids. I was the president of my fourth grade class. I was the president of my senior class. I was involved in politics in college. I was the guy who would run home, regardless of who the president was, and I had to see the State of the Union. I always loved when a sergeant at arms would come and say, "Mr. Speaker, the President of the United States." Like, it was like a Super Bowl moment for me, honestly. And I would sit there attentively. And so I've always been interested. It was when Senator Williams gave me an internship. I was in high school, where I honestly began to learn how the political process could play a role in uplifting a community. And I was sold then. I was like, all right, this is what I want to do. I went to school for government political affairs, and I've always wanted to be involved in the process because I understood this. If you use the political process and the political power for good, you could liberate a people. Whether that's liberating them financially with economic justice, whether that's liberating them mentally with educational justice, or whether that's liberating their actual bodies with criminal justice reform, I believe that you could use the political power to benefit the people if you use it in the right way. And so once I understood how to use the political power and what it could do, it's something that I had to be a part of.
1: It just so happens that today is National Voter Registration Day, and we're on the precipice of a big midterm election at the national level. You spent a fair amount of your career as a minority leader in terms of your party politics.
3: Yeah.
1: Tell us about that day when you knew you were going to become chairman, when you knew that minority was going to become a majority in terms of the legislative process. What's the difference?
3: Oh, man, the difference is night and day. My colleagues and I, shout out to my sister and friend, Speaker McClinton. Her and I's districts are next door to each other, right? But a lot of people don't know that we actually grew up together in church. I've known Joanna since I was 8 years old. I guess we don't tell the story enough about, how we work in Harrisburg and leadership together, but how we actually grew up together. So, her, myself, our leader, Matt Bradford, and all of the members of the Philadelphia delegation that we work with, representing Philadelphia, Representative Cephas is the delegation chair. We've been able to do a whole lot with a one-seat majority. We're now at 103 because of a special election, but for almost 4 years, we were at 102. We still cut taxes 7 times. We are a third of the way to fully funding public schools in this Commonwealth. We did the Child Independent Tax Credit. We extended the property tax rent rebate program for our seniors. We've dealt with putting money into the budget for the first time ever for maternal health and maternal mortality. We've put feminine hygiene products in schools for our girls so that they don't have to stay home. And we've driven billions of dollars all over this Commonwealth. And that's just off the top of my head on some of the things that we've been able to do with this one seat majority. It mattered. And it continues to matter because now we're no longer playing defense and trying to stop bad things from happening, but we're actually looking at an agenda and moving forward with that agenda, like, you know, getting our retirees an increase in their retirements because they hadn't had one since the early 2000s. Those are real tangible results that, you know, really move the needle for people of Pennsylvania.
1: There are people, some of them may even be your constituents, mm-hmm. Mr. Chairman, who, when we're out here saying, hey, come out and vote, come out and vote, they're like, voting doesn't matter. You just listed off a lot of things that I think really matter. But what talk about your legacy in this sense, right? What are the legislative policies and things that you have worked on and that you hope to work on in the future that can change the minds of some folks who have checked out of our processes?
3: Well, look, first and foremost, I think, you know, is school funding. We had the Commonwealth Court ruling in 2023 that said how we fund schools, Pennsylvania is unconstitutional, right? And we had to fix that. And so you know, the Basic Education Funding Commission got together, put together a 9-year plan, right? We funded the first 3 years of that plan. You can go into the school district and they'll tell you about the nurses that have returned to the schools, the counselors that have returned, reading specialists and math specialists that have returned to schools to help our young people learn. That is a direct result of us having the majority. And if we did not have the majority, it would not have happened. On the higher education level, since I've been chairman of the Appropriations Committee, I think the number is about 45% increase in funding to Lincoln University, one of our nation's first HBCUs. If you look at their state allocation, it's more than 40% increase. When you look at the fact that now at Cheney University, there's a partnership between Cheney University and Community College of Philadelphia, where if you are a community college student, after 2 years, you can go to Cheney University and get your 4-year degree on the campus of CCP from Cheney University. These things are direct results of us having the majority, having control of the calendar, and moving things forward in Pennsylvania. And so if you're listening to this radio station, that means that you care about things that affect the black community. You can't tell me that educating our children in the K-12 is not affecting black kids. You can't tell me that the money we've done for Lincoln University, you can't tell me that the money we've done for Cheney. Here's another thing. You can't tell me that the changes to our probation rules that we've done since we've been a majority. You can't tell me about the increase in what we've done in Clean Slate to include nonviolent drug felonies. Doesn't help our community. I mean, I can go on and on about the things that we're doing, but these are the things, these are tangible results. Here's the problem, though. We don't talk about them enough. And so when you got more money back in your state return, you just thought that your accountant did a good job. No. It's because of the working Pennsylvania tax credit that we did in Harrisburg. You got more money in your state check? No, it's not because your accountant is. It's because of the child independent tax credit that we did in Harrisburg that put more money back into the pockets of people in Pennsylvania. So maybe we don't do enough or good enough job to explain the political process and how it has had a positive impact on our people. And that's on us to do a better job of. But I can tell you, and I can continue to tick down the list of things that we've been able to do because we have that one seat majority.
1: When you're in these tough political high stakes negotiations, give us a sense of how Chairman Harris negotiates.
3: I don't know. You know, I thrive off relationships. I think relationships matter, and I think you got to build relationships because you have to be able to build trust in people. Like when you say, "All right, this is what we're going to do," people have to know that this is what you're going to do. But honestly, the negotiation for me begins before you get to the negotiating table. It's really about building a case for why these things are important and why they're necessary, and so that when you go to the table, you need to be able to build consensus and share with people why this is not just in your best interest, but why it could also be in their best interest, and or understanding what is in their best interest. What are the things that they need to see as victories for them to bring their votes to the table? Here's what I can tell you. Building consensus building consensus does not mean compromising your principles. And any negotiation that I've ever been in, particularly as the majority chairman of the appropriations, I can tell you that while I build consensus, I don't compromise on who I am, and I don't compromise on my principles. But I do do what is necessary to come out with a victory for the people that I care about. And I can tell you over the last 4 years, we've been very successful at doing that.
1: Indeed, you have. When you look at the legislative landscape of Pennsylvania today, talk about some of the lasting structural changes that you all have been able to do and that you have been able to do as chairman of appropriations.
3: Well, I mean, the first thing happened when we got fair maps. That was the catalyst for helping us become more competitive in our seats. I mean, anybody that can tell you that the maps aren't slanted towards the Democratic Party, but that they are fairer than they were 10 years ago. And so because of that fairness, we've been able to be successful at the ballot box because we are giving a message that for many people across the Commonwealth, they believe in. And so that, I think that is a lasting impact. I think the stuff that we're doing in the education space is going to be a lasting impact. You know, giving children not just hope, but the tools to be successful will create a lasting impact for them. And for their earning potential, for their families, keeping them out of prison, keeping families together, all of those kind of things I think will have a lasting impact on our community and our society as a whole. I think the other thing is, and I'm not always sold on symbolism because I'm very much into the substance of things, but sometimes symbolism does matter. And when a young black boy like myself gets to look up and see somebody that looks like him, that's from his neighborhood, when a young sister gets to see somebody that looks like her, that's from her neighborhood, doing things on behalf of their community, I really believe that matters as well.
1: Mr. Chairman, we got to take a quick break. 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Harris, Chairman of the Pennsylvania House Appropriations Committee and the Pennsylvania Department of Commerce and Economic Development, the Philadelphia Parking Authority, and the Office of State Senator Vincent Hughes and the Pennsylvania Department of Commerce and Economic Development. We'll be back with more of this Freedom Lives Journey interview right after this message.
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4: Here's your current weather forecast for the Philadelphia area. A clear and a cool night tonight. Overnight lows in the city in the mid-50s. We will dip into the 40s in some of the northern and western suburbs, but the winds will remain calm, max about 5 or so miles per hour overnight. Sunshine for tomorrow, another unseasonably cool day, highs reaching the low 80s. Then coming back tomorrow night, it's mostly clear skies with overnight lows in the city in the low 60s, mid to upper 50s in some of the suburbs. I'm Jason Lee with Philadelphia Weather.
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5: Mainly just volume delays right now on the major roadways, eastbound Schuylkill Gin, Blue Route to Belmont, and Montgomery Drive to South, westbound Heavy University to Vine and Jim Boulevard to Belmont, 95 northbound Cyber Vine Expressway up to Bridge, and southbound 95 Heavy Street Road to Academy, Girard to Penn's Landing, and 420 to the Commodore Barry, Blue Route southbound delays approaching Broomall to Media Swathmore, and northbound 95 to Route 1. Large to tell a total traffic.
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1: This is a Freedom Journey Live interview with Chairman Jordan A. Harris. Chairman Harris, welcome back to the program. Mr. Chairman, you mentor a lot of young people in some of the same ways that you were mentored, either by the Sigmas or by neighbors. Talk a little bit about what are the foundational lessons that you pass on to young people in your orbit now.
3: That's a good question. I try to instill in young people what was instilled in me, which is a sense of collectivism. I mean, we are connected, whether we like it or not. The things that hurt you hurt me. The things that hurt me hurt you. If you go out here and act a fool, it make me look bad. If I go out here and act a fool, it make you look bad. You understand what I'm saying? And so it's extremely important to me that young people understand that. But it's also important that they know where they come from as a roadmap to where they need to go. You know, a people without a past is one who's doomed to not be able to develop a future. I truly believe that. Now, I share that with my young people. I share the responsibility, the Du Boisian theory, and some people don't like it, about the talented 10th. I mean, but a part of it was that there's going to be a segment in our community that becomes successful, but they have a responsibility to come back and get the others, right? And so I try to instill in young people that I talk to that sense of responsibility. It really does guide the work that I do. I tell people all the time, I am, you know, people ask me, like, you know, did you dream of this? And I got to tell you, I didn't, because everything that I've been able to do is beyond my wildest dreams. And I try to remain grateful for all of the blessings and opportunities I have. And one of the ways that I try to show my gratitude is by hoping for and helping the next generation who I believe has to take up the mantle. And it's crazy I say that. I'm only 42. And I got to tell you, when I saw the email about being included in this, I don't think I am worthy or deserve to be listed as one of these 250 Philadelphians. It's a humbling experience. And it's one that I literally carry with me every day in the work that I do, that I got a lot of people depending on the success. And I try to share that with young people, that they have a lot of people depending on their success. And so, therefore, failure is never an option.
1: Mr. Chairman, you have hundreds of thousands of people who would disagree with what you just said, just because of the things that we've talked about. I'm reminded, when you talk about mutuality and connection, I'm reminded of the first time that we invited you, we booked you to come on Evening Words. It was a rough time in your life, and it was around that time of the passing of your late wife, Mr. Mm-hmm. Chairman. Talk a little bit about how you honor her and her contribution to where you are right now.
3: Tiffany Nicole Harris was the greatest gift that God has given me. She meant and continues to mean the world to me. And it is difficult still to this day, living life without her being here. I am grateful, though, that I don't just sit in a place where I wallow in my sadness, but that I use her death as a catalyst to do something. And because of that, you know, we've passed a bill out of the House that is moving in the Senate, has like one more stop before it gets to the governor's desk, to lower the age of screenings for certain cancers that will be covered by insurance. My wife died because, you know, she was young with colon cancer and she didn't reach the age of where they typically screen folks. And so we're changing that. And that is the beauty of being in the position that I'm in, is that I don't just talk about it, but we're going to pass legislation to change that so that there will be less Tiffany's out there in the world, because they'll be screened earlier. It'll be caught earlier, and they'll be able to live life and live to their fullest potential. So her death has made that an important priority to me. It also has made me focus more on healthcare. Healthcare should be a right guaranteed to everyone in this country. High quality health care should be a right guaranteed to everyone in this country. Now, I'm not a member of Congress, and so I can't do anything about the whole country, but I can do something about Pennsylvania. And so those are the things that we're looking at. And so, you know, her death, while it still hurts to this moment, it has given me a new purpose, a renewed purpose, I'll say, to continue to fight for the marginalized, for those who don't have a voice. I'll tell you this real quick. When I first got elected, I would go into these rooms and I'd be the only black person in the room. And I'm ashamed to say this part, but it's the truth, and I want folks to know it. There were times where I didn't raise my voice because I didn't want folks to pigeonhole me as being the person that only speaks about black issues. Until I noticed that if I didn't speak about black issues, then nobody else would. And so I grew up real fast and said that if I was the only voice that was going to raise it, then damn it, I'm going to raise it. And I no longer hold back or bite my tongue or whatever if I'm just the only African-American in the room, because our issues need a champion. It needs someone willing, we always say this, to speak truth to power. That is true. We need somebody, but not only to just raise the voice, but to do the work necessary to bring about the change. And so, you know, I think about her literally every day of my life. I think about my grandmother, who is one of the women in my life who had the most determination that I've ever seen, being a single mother with three children, living in the projects, going to work during the day and going to CCP at night, graduating from CCP, going to work during the day and going to Temple at night after that, and raising her children and moving them out of the projects into a row home on 17th Street that gave my mother the opportunity to go to college and get a degree, that gave me the opportunity to go to college and get two degrees. It's because of her determination. It's because of those who've come before me that I have the desire to not just be successful in myself, but make sure that that success is available to any and everybody who wants it, who is from my community, who looks like me, but quite honestly, to anybody who, any marginalized group who feels like they don't have a person to raise a voice for, I look to do and raise mine so that they have the opportunity.
1: Thank you for that, Mr. Chairman. One more, we'll get you out of here. In the spirit of the Freedom Journeys Initiative, yeah, what does political freedom mean to you?
3: It means the opportunity to see your will even when opposed. The opportunity to see your will even when opposed. That is what political freedom looks like. That is what political power is. You know, Hardy Williams used to say power to the people, because it's the people's power. Sometimes I believe that we have abdicated or at least forgotten that it is our power. We allow other voices and people around us to try to dictate to us because we've lost our way of organizing our power in a way that builds the strength necessary to go against even when we're opposed, and to get a victory even when folks believe that defeat is ours. We have to get back to that time where we remember that we are the people. We are those who have consented to be governed by this country. We talked about 250 years ago, even though 250 years ago they weren't thinking about you or I. But the truth is that 250 years ago there was a group of people who said, we're not going to sit on a sideline and allow things to be dictated to us, right? We as black folk have always had that struggle. We've always been successful in spite of people trying to dictate to us. We have to be reminded that we've been successful in the face of opposition before, and we will do it again. But it comes from a collective nature of building power, not building division, but building the collective nature of the power that is necessary, power to the people, because it is the people's power.
1: This has been a Freedom Journeys Live interview with State Representative and Chairman of the Appropriations Committee here in Pennsylvania. Mr. Chairman, it's always incredible to talk with you, brother, and to feel the emotion and energy that comes for you. That's people power coming through you, and we appreciate you coming in studio for this Freedom Journeys Live interview. We really, really do.
3: Thank you for having me.
1: 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We're going to take a quick break here, folks. When we come back from this break, and after I collect myself a little bit, we'll get right back to the program.
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4: Here's your current weather forecast for the Philadelphia area. A clear and a cool night tonight. Overnight lows in the city in the mid-50s. We will dip into the 40s in some of the northern and western suburbs, but the winds will remain calm, max about 5 or so miles per hour overnight. Sunshine for tomorrow, another unseasonably cool day, highs reaching the low 80s. Then coming back tomorrow night, it's mostly clear skies with overnight lows in the city in the low 60s, mid to upper 50s in some of the suburbs. I'm Jason Lee with Philadelphia Weather.
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5: Tuesday drive home, we're busy on the Vine Expressway. Both ways, Schuylkill to 95, 95 northbound, stop and go Penns Landing up to Bridge, south of 95. Heavy approaching Bridge, then Girard to Penns Landing at 420 to the Commander Barry. Blue Route northbound backed up 95 to Route 1 and southbound delays. South of St. David's, Amelia Swarthmore. Eastbound Schuylkill Jam, Blue Route to Belmont, Montgomery Drive to South. Westbound Heavy University to Vine and Jam Boulevard to Belmont. Large to tell a total traffic.
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1: 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Ms. Rollins says, thank you, Mr. Chairman. I love you. Bring him back on. Dr. James, that interview was awesome. Ms. Roslyn, the chairman, was awesome. You know, I this is not my first time in conversation with him, but it's the first time we've been able to have an extended conversation live, in person, and on air. And, I mean, he's a tremendous leader, obviously. His record speaks for itself. But it's very empowering, and I have to be honest, in some ways reassuring and like inspiring to know that someone with his bona fides and his background and his energy for the people is like in the front lines and in a leadership role in Harrisburg. I think it's safe to say there's no one quite like him in Harrisburg working on behalf of the people. And when you start to add up the Speaker McClinton's and the state senators Williams and Hughes, and there's some, we need more, but we've got some good folks doing some good work there. And so it's just thank you, Keith says, awesome interview. And again, that's I'm just sitting here, folks. That's our production team. That's Terry Tillman. That's Sarah and Ashanti and everybody who worked on Freedom Journeys Live. Literally, you all, yeah, people, Young Mighty Jordan, they see me sit in front of the mic. They see me sit down the mic and run my mouth. But it's a lot of work. I'll be honest with y'all. I don't even know all the work that goes into producing and organizing Freedom Journeys or Freedom Journeys Live. I mean, I know it. I know what my assignment is and what I'm supposed to do. But bruh, it's a lot of things you got to do over there. It's like a lot of things that have to happen to me. And then like Tiffany Bacon and other people going to work on. And it's just a big team effort.
16: Just big time production going on behind the scenes. So
1: yeah,
16: I mean, y'all have no idea.
1: Yeah, I mean, it's again. So shout out to the team on that. And then yes, it is. It's extraordinary for an elected official to sit down, especially with someone like me who's going to ask all kinds of questions. You know, I'm going to ask the questions, and I respect him for feeling comfortable enough to do that, and for feeling comfortable enough to share with you all and with his constituencies, you know, how he came up, some of his most personal and some of his most tragic moments. So yes, it's a great interview, folks, but there's like a lot of production and a lot of people behind him. Ms. Phyllis says, great fighters for justice and peace. Yeah. You know, and we need that in this world. We need that in this world. The phone lines are full. Let's pop to the phone lines. Let's go to good brother Joe from South Florida. Brother Joe, welcome to Evening Words.
17: Dr. Peterson, go Birds.
1: Go Birds, go Birds. The win wasn't pretty, but it was a win.
17: Man, one win, 1 point or 59 points. It's a win, brother.
1: It's a win.
17: Don't get into the weeds of the season. We win it.
1: Okay.
17: But Dr. Peterson, that was the dopest interview I've ever heard on Word from a politician.
1: Wow.
17: An elected official. And I'm talking, I've heard them all. VP Harris, he was real. And if we could get everybody to line up like this, brother, man, what couldn't we accomplish? You know, but that brother, I'm praying that between him, Kier Bradford Gray, we line some good folks up.
1: We got some real ones.
17: Fetterman seat.
1: Bro, why are people on Facebook saying they want him to run against Fetterman? Why is this happening on Evening Words right now?
17: Because, listen, he's getting $1 million for the playground.
1: Yeah.
17: Fetterman literally is on Fox News and Bill Maher. You can't get more, two more white, right-wing places to be. Like, and he never comes on Word anymore. When he was running, he lived on Word Radio. That's terrible, man. But again, that goes back to my point that I make every time that I talk about politics. That is just one of our tools in our big toolbox, because we back these politicians, Fetterman, Joe Manchin, Kristen Sinema, and then they flip on us into a large scale. So did Joe Biden, because he could have used some of that unfettered power that the Supreme Court had just delivered to him. Trust me, Donald Trump will use that at the end
1: and
17: of
1: is
17: the
1: using
17: term.
1: It. And is using it.
17: And Biden just left and went back to his basement or wherever the heck he went. And that's just my point. If we take that same capital that, you know, from our economics, then we don't have to worry about these guys. We'll push our own legislation. But that interview was phenomenal, man. I've met Chairman Harris personally, but to hear him, you know, be that candid and that vulnerable was just awesome, man. And shout out to Jordan and all of the staff that puts these vignettes together. Dr. P, can we get Jordan at Dell State teaching some classes on this stuff, man?
1: Listen, you know what? Young Mighty, look, if I ran the communications department, I'm about to get in trouble. If I ran Mass Comm, Brother Joe, that would be a real thing. Now, if Young Mighty Jordan wants to come teach some English composition and some African-American literature, he could do that. But the department where his skill set would be best placed is his department that I don't have much control over, and I'm just going to leave it at that. We're staying on. Thank you, Brother Joe, for the call. Staying on the phone lines. Let's go to Brother Woody from Winfield. Brother Woody, welcome to Evening Words.
14: Hey, man, all I got to tell you is when I think about Jordan, I think about a mighty man. And Young Mighty Jordan is an example for a lot of the younger men that are growing, and I considered you a young man still growing as well, and myself as well. I recently lost my sister.
1: I'm sorry to hear that, Brother.
14: And I'm still trying to recover from it, but the key is she was a wonderful, wonderful person and a wonderful, wonderful worker. The key to life is finding a job. And when I say that, I don't mean just the work that you fill out an application. The job that you have is from the universe that lives within you, because the universe is internal and external. So I was talking to a friend today. She has a little problem with her emotions and things, so she goes away at times. And the deep part about it is she's one of the most brilliant people I've ever met. But she understands that we all have a job. So when I hear you doing your job, when I hear Young Mighty Jordan doing his job, that's how you get to understand that the universe is internal and external at the same time. So work with it just simply by looking in the mirror.
1: Thank you, Brother Woody. I appreciate the call. As always, you are listening to Evening Words on WRD, Progressive Black Talk Media, on 900 AM, 96.1 FM, wordradio.com, and the Word Radio app. Watch us on Word TV via Facebook, Twitch, and wordradio.com. We're going to take a quick break here, folks. When we come back from this break, we're going to have a very, very special interview with Taina Estremera, founder and CEO of Serena Consulting, joining the program to talk about National Suicide Prevention Month, 988, and mental health in our community. This is a conversation you will not want to miss, and it's coming up next on Evening Words.
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20: It's my distinct pleasure to welcome to the program a writer, Grammy-nominated poet, sought-after speaker. Joining us right now is one and only Kevin Powell. The 90s had a nice sweet spot with a lot of poetry in the hip-hop, a lot of poetry in R&B. Of course, Love Jones, you have a film that's popular that actually depicts some of the vibe vibe that's happening in the underground. 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
19: I went through a period of burnout with poetry where I stopped writing for periods of time. I just kind of focused on the journalism. It got stereotypical to me at some points. I was like, we're all snapping our fingers and we're all like sounding the same and certain things like that. But that's not true. It's the artist who speaks truth to power anytime. That's why during the 1920s, as we were hanging from trees, literally you had the Harlem Renaissance. You had poems by people like Claude McKay, If I May Die, If We Must Die. 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And so it goes in cycles. And if you live long enough the way we have at this point, you get to get back into a new cycle. So I'm just excited to be a part of it.
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1: 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Through her work with both organizations and individuals, Taina helps create healthier, more supportive cultures that prioritize well-being without sacrificing lasting success. Ms. Tyena has worked closely with 988 Lifeline Services since the three-digit number's launch and has over 18 years of experience working in mental health crisis spaces. Joining us today to reflect on this month being National Suicide Prevention Month, 988 and mental health in our communities, I'm honored to welcome to Evening Words Tyena Estramera. Tyena, welcome to the program.
0: Thank you so much. What a great intro.
1: I know it is a great intro. I want to start with National Suicide Prevention Month for a minute, because we've had some good pre-production conversations, and one of the things that kind of came up was like, for top of mind for you is like, hey, I know it's this month, but we need to be thinking about these things all the time. So talk about why that's an important piece for you.
0: So September may bring the additional attention to suicide prevention, but these conversations should be happening year round. Suicide doesn't just happen in September. So there's a misconception about talking about suicide or contacting a lifeline such as 988 that you have to be actively suicidal in order to reach out. And that is simply not true. And I want to make it very clear that that is not true. Anyone can reach out to any crisis line that you have access to, whether it's 988 or another crisis line. There are several, and we'll talk about that as well. And talk about any situations that you may be going through, any forms of distress that you may be experiencing at the moment, especially if you don't have anyone else to talk to, or if you're not comfortable with maybe talking to a family member. We get, you know, concerns about maybe someone's pet just passed away and they feel silly reaching out to their friend about it, because for some people it's just a pet, but for them it's their baby. Oh, right?
1: I'm a mess with my dogs now. Are you kidding me? Those are the worst days of your life.
0: Right, exactly. So, you know, for some people, if it doesn't feel normal to say I am in pain right now, because maybe the situation doesn't seem that big to the general public, but if it's big to you, then that's enough of a reason. That's enough.
1: So let's talk a little bit about 988, because you have deep experience in working with it, and because we talk about sensitive issues around mental health, we talk about death by suicide here on Evening Words quite a bit. You know, we've been learning like the different instruments and tools and the ways you kind of have to approach it. Just give us a little bit of history around 988. It wasn't always 988. Give us a history and a sense of your deep experience with this important lifeline.
0: Yes. All right. So Congress and please forgive me for any political stuff, but there is political.
1: Let me tell you, politics is fine on this show. I promise you that. Okay? Just give it to us straight up, Tyena. You're good.
0: All right. So Congress designated 988 in 2020. That's when the idea popped up that we should change this very long 10-digit 1-800 number that probably no one really remembers by memory. I know I was a practicing therapist before 988 came out, and I had to save it on my phone, because I mean, who's really going to remember that long number in it actively in a crisis event? So 988 officially became available nationwide in July 2022. The easy number to remember, similar to how everyone remembered 911 for other emergencies, for physical emergencies, now we have 988 for mental health and emotional emergencies. This replaced that 1-800 number. It is not what I want people to understand. It's not one giant call center like in the middle of the country. It is a network of over 200 centers throughout the United States that take on the volume and the conversations that come in through 988. And you can call 988, you can text, you can web chat, you can Google it and put 988 and decide to use web chat if you want to. Whatever modality works best for you, it is available to you. It's also available in several different languages as well.
1: So Tyena, you you supervise people who respond to the calls and respond to the texts. I mean, give our listeners a sense of this, because we shout out 98 a lot. And in fact, I'll say it right now, if anybody's feeling any kind of way, or if our conversation is causing you to think about certain things, you can call or text 988 right now, and someone will respond to you. A human being will respond to you and listen to your story. So talk a little bit about, what is that supervision process like? How are people prepared for that level of incoming on a day-to-day basis?
0: Yeah, so let me take a few steps back. People can call, text, or chat 24/7.

0: there is a pretty extensive training that every single counselor goes through. And there are tests in those trainings that they have to pass before we even consider that they are ready to take a conversation. This is specifically more challenging on text and chat when we're trying to communicate compassion and empathy. And sometimes it's easier by voice. I used to work in Philadelphia as well and worked with those counselors on 988 voice. And you can change your tone to show different feelings. That's much harder on chat and text. So we go into that much deeper and make sure that the counselor knows how to relay that message and that feeling through words on a computer screen or on a phone screen. Mm-hmm.
1: What are some of the challenges on the bilingual side of this? So are there, do we have enough people speaking enough languages to meet the need of folks who are calling 741-741 or calling 988?
0: We actually do. We proudly do. There's people ready to support, and counselors come from all different avenues. Some, especially throughout the 988 network, they can be paid counselors, they can be students, they can be volunteers, they can be, you know, volunteers range from also students to people who are retired from the mental health field. So there's a huge range, and because people know that Spanish services tend to be a little more challenging to connect to, there's people who really want to support and who donate their time to crisis services. So no matter how you support, whether you're a student, volunteer, paid staff, everyone goes through the same exact training.
1: Mm-hmm. That's incredible. Tiana, give us a sense of the scale and scope of the challenge, because one of the things that we've been wrestling with as we want to continue to talk more about these issues, about death by suicide, is that there's a cloak of silence around these things. There's, unfortunately, particularly in Black and Brown communities, sometimes a cloak of silence around mental health challenges. What are some of the numbers? What's some of the data behind these issues?
0: Let's get into some of the numbers. So I apologize for our non-data people, but this is the part that sticks for me. There are over 48,000 people who died by suicide in the United States alone in the year of 2024. Mm-hmm. I tried to look up 2025 data. That data is not finalized yet. Mm-hmm. But when you think about over, honestly, even closer to 49,000 in 1 year, that's a lot of people. When we break that down, it is an estimated 14 million adults. Mind you, the crisis lines are open to youth, children, adults, seniors, age does not matter. But an estimated over 14 million adults seriously consider suicide. 4.6 million actually made a plan. And 2.2 million actually attempted suicide in 2024 alone within the United States.
1: Those numbers are mind blowing. That is just really amazing. It's really disheartening to hear the level of that.
0: Yeah.
1: Let's talk about some of the gender breakdowns before we get to some of the racial ones. How does that break down in terms of gender?
0: In terms of gender, so unfortunately, the suicide rate among males is nearly four times the rate among females. At least that's what we saw in 2024. And going back a little bit, I also want to share another data set that I found where, believe it or not, the average person, like you and me, we have over 4,000 negative thoughts in a day.
1: I need to change my frame of mind. 4,000?
0: Yes.
1: Wow.
0: Yes.
1: Wow.
0: And we don't realize it because it happens so quickly. And maybe for someone like you and I, we can quickly get over it, right? Because we're moving on to the next thing. But it doesn't

0: doesn't mean that it's not in there. So imagine having over 4,000 negative thoughts with no outlet and no one to turn to, and it actually sticks around for a really long time. So that's where we're thinking about, like, where do these things come from? Honestly, every single person experiences it. We have these negative thoughts that come in based on things that we experience on a day-to-day basis.
1: I know that we have to be careful about how we break this down according to different racial and gender demographics. It is a national crisis. It really is. Especially in September, when we're supposed to be thinking about prevention, it is a national crisis. But this did come to my attention because of the correlation between some of the data that I was starting to see about a certain age demographic of Black men dying by suicide, along with certain headlines that were coming out. And it just, you start to look around and then you see it everywhere. Obviously, it's increasingly a more male issue, but it's also becoming more pronounced in Black and brown communities across this nation. Talk a little bit about that, Tyena.
0: Yeah, so what I found is the data shows that 100 men, okay, just bear with me on this one, 100 men die by suicide every single day in the United States. And male suicide rates remain nearly 4 times higher than those of women. We can speculate as much as we want on why that's the case, right? But there is a reason. And I know Crisis Sex Line did an amazing research that we don't have time to get into in regards to the top mental health issues and conversations with boys and men were related to anxiety and stress.
1: I mean, the world is stressful, but I'm not a psychologist, a psychiatrist, or a mental health professional, but I do know that there are some common themes when you start to study this, and some of it is how masculinity is constructed in our society, because some of that stress and some of that anxiety is about what we think masculinity is supposed to be versus what it actually is. I'm editorializing, though, Tyena, so I'll leave it out on that piece. But if we set aside gender and set aside race, acknowledge it as a national problem, I'm just curious as to, are there certain, like, culturally responsive ways to address this? Just like we need to have people speaking different languages, do we need to be speaking different things to different genders, different races to advance this prevention effort?
0: I think the crisis lines are doing an amazing job at this, to be completely honest with you. There's specific lines for different languages. They provide translation, interpretation services for, I think it's over 200 languages if you call 988. I can't say the same for chat and text. There's specialized services for veterans and their families. There are specialized services for those that are native to the land. And there's, you know, so culturally relevant is challenging when you're trying to serve such a large population. But this is more of the reason why we actually have to talk about it within our own communities. It's not fair to rely on the crisis lines to handle every single culture that's within this country. It's the responsibility is on us too.
1: I believe that in my heart too. I feel that in my chest, because that's one of the reasons why we want to have these conversations, because there is a level of accountability we have to have in family and community around these issues. Tyena, walk us through a crisis text call. Walk us through a 988. So someone calls 988 and what happens?
0: So someone, I'll use a text message for example, because I'm not as familiar with the calls. I work primarily with text and chat, with crisis text line. But someone texts 988 services, and you will receive an automated message with the terms of service, so that you understand what the terms of service are. And you do have to accept those terms of service. Once you do accept the terms of service,
1: you can't be faking or trying to hoax the line. If you're going to harm yourself or someone else, you all have the right to call on authorities. Are there other terms of the service?
0: You know, I don't know the terms of service by heart.
1: You don't need to.
0: I don't know.
1: Yeah.
0: But It does, and it also says how we will protect your information as well. If you confidentiality. Provide personal Got information, it is confidential. So with that, once you agree to the terms of service, mm-hmm. you are then routed to one of the sensors, whether it can be local or maybe a national backup mm-hmm. sensor. Mm-hmm. Those details we don't need to get into. Mm-hmm. So you are routed to one of the sensors, and it pops up on the counselor screen that someone is contacting us, mm-hmm. and the counselor answers, and they hit accept, and they start typing, and they say, "Hello, my name is Taina. Mm-hmm. Thank you for reaching out. Mm-hmm. How can I help you today?" Mm-hmm. For 988 specifically, I know there are two safety questions that no matter what you're calling for, they are going to ask you. And one of them, which is really important, is have you considered suicide within the past few days or now? Are you considering it now? Mm-hmm. That is a question that we ask and that everyone should feel comfortable asking when someone is in distress.
1: Speaking of which, we only have a couple minutes left. I can't believe this interview is already done, but this is really important. What should I do? What should you do if you're worried about someone else? This is the nightmare scenario for a lot of people listening, right? Like, what if you think someone's in crisis, or you know your partner, your friend, your child is in crisis? Are there things that you can do as an individual?
0: Yes, you can text, chat, or call 988.
1: Okay, so you can also call the 988 line if you're
0: absolutely
1: okay, and you can say, "Hey, my friend is in crisis."
0: Yep. Yes, and our counselors are trained to take those conversations as well, and not only support the person who's like the main thing is we're going to support you who's contacting us because mm-hmm. you're obviously in distress as well, mm-hmm. but also get you the resources and the support for whoever you're calling for. Mm-hmm. So it's a different conversation, but not so different where we need to switch gears. Mm-hmm. I want to encourage anyone, if you have any concerns about somebody else, you contact the number. Mm-hmm. That's what the counselors are there for. If you don't know what to do, if you're like, "I don't know if this is the right number to call for this," mm-hmm. then call it. And we will tell you whether it's the right one or not.
1: Taina, we got to take a break, but you're going to stay on and take some calls with us, right?
0: I will, yes.
1: That's awesome. 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Folks, we're on with Taina Estremera. We were talking about some complicated issues, both in honor of our communities being more responsible about what's happening with mental health, but also in honor of National Suicide Prevention Month. Taina Estremera will be taking your calls and engaging with us on Facebook when we come back from this commercial break.
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3: Here's your current weather forecast for the Philadelphia area. A clear and a cool night tonight. Overnight lows in the city in the mid-50s. We will dip into the 40s in some of the northern and western suburbs, but the winds will remain calm, max about 5 or so miles per hour overnight. Sunshine for tomorrow, another unseasonably cool day, highs reaching the low 80s. Then coming back tomorrow night, it's mostly clear skies with overnight lows in the city in the low 60s, mid to upper 50s in some of the suburbs. I'm Jason Lee with Philadelphia Weather.
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4: Heads up, we've had a crash on the PA Turnpike eastbound, Jen Norristown to approaching Fort Washington. Accidents on the shoulder, but attracting attention. There's still some volume to get through on the Schuylkill eastbound, stop and go Blue Route to Belmont, and approaching Girard to South, westbound Jan, University to Vine, and Boulevard to Belmont. The Vine Expressway busy both ways, Schuylkill to 95, and 95 northbound Jan for the Vine Expressway up to Bridge, southbound heavy Ridley Park to 320, Liar Totella, total traffic.
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11: This is the story of a very special woman. In a matter of seconds, she turned herself into a great mathematician or an entrepreneur. Her knowledge was limitless and still is. She could also make monsters disappear, especially those that lurked in the shadows under the bed. 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I still call her Mom.
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1: 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I'm speaking with Taina Estremera, who is founder and CEO of Serene Consulting, a workplace and personal well-being consulting firm dedicated to transforming high-pressure environments into spaces of sustainable productivity, balance, and growth. Ms. Taina, welcome back to the program. I feel like I need a little bit of Serene Consulting in all of my workplaces at all of my jobs. But talk a little bit about that piece of your work, too, while we're waiting some calls. And I'm going to pull up some comments from Facebook. Talk a little bit about you doing that work, and what you bring to the table in terms of a more holistic approach to mental health in the workplace.
0: Absolutely. So I've worked, like you said, in mental health for over 18 years, specifically with crisis services here in Philadelphia. Mm-hmm. And my experience of working at different centers across the city, I appreciate and respect because it's gotten me to where I am today, but I've also seen a lot of the challenges and experience the challenges that people have on a regular basis as a result of their work. Mm-hmm. And this is as an employee myself, and also as a coach and as a previous therapist, where I would, once we would get through the process of like, where is your stress coming from? Mm-hmm. How is this impacting you? Work, where we spend the majority of our time, mm-hmm. has a lot at stake when it comes to how you're feeling.
1: Mm-hmm. That's incredible. A Zen on Facebook says, when you listen to the radio and you hear things that makes your life better and it gives you a better thought, well, that's good radio. What say
0: you, Zion? Thank you.
1: That's pretty nice. Brother Joe says, thank you. Prayer hands for your service and expertise. 988 exclamation point. Exclamation. There's a lot of gratitude on the thread.
0: Thank you
1: on the
0: so
1: thread,
0: much.
1: Tyena, which I'm grateful for that gratitude. My callers feel might seem like they're a little bit scared because I don't know if they want to talk about somebody, which is okay. These are not the
0: issues.
1: Not the easiest issues.
0: No, they're not.
1: To talk about online. Or otherwise, Tyena, as you think about like the future around these issues, right? And if we had like a blank check, what would be the things that you would do to really move the needle? Right now, for a lot of the demographics and people we're talking about, this is trending in the wrong direction, right? For young people, for men, for men of color, for the LGBTQ community, the trends are not moving in the right direction. What is, and maybe it's not a monetary solution, but if you could wave a magic counseling wand, what would you be doing to try to address this systemically?
0: I've said this before, and I would love to have every single employer, education system, business that serves community trained in trauma-informed approaches. Because every single person that walks through a door, no matter where it's at, it could be work, it could be the doctor's office, it could be school, they're coming in with something so much more than what you can see. And I've used the example of like a bank teller, right? If you go to the bank and you're already struggling and having a hard time, that bank teller has not been trained to manage everything else that they can't see, right? They're going to give you the basics.
1: That's right.
0: But if everyone had this knowledge and awareness, how much more could we be of support for each other? How much more compassion could we have for each other? Mm-hmm. Where kindness kind of leads our way in how we communicate with each other, because we just know that there is more to what the eye can see.
1: Tyena, there's questions coming in, and I don't know how to answer them. Ms. Joanne on Facebook says, what is your opinion regarding true suicidal people and the people who are attention-seeking?
0: I honestly treat them the same. Because there is an issue there, whether they are truly suicidal or whether they're attention seeking. There is an underlying issue that's not being met, no matter what the reason is. The reasons for us matter a little less. When you're thinking about crisis services, it's really about bringing that person from a hot conversation to, or feeling like heated, hot, to maybe which is a cooler place. Bring their temperature down a little bit. It's not therapy, right? So we can't really get into the weeds or the underlying issue. But we treat every single person in crisis services the same. And there's, you know, we have severity levels. You know, a truly suicidal person who has a plan, who maybe has engaged in acting on their plan, that is a high risk for us. And there's ways that we can get support to that person immediately. We have direct connections with police services, with mobile crisis services within different communities, and we will get support there as quickly as possible.
1: Ms. Joanne asks on Facebook, within the male suicide rates, do police officers rank high? We know that veterans do rank high for sure in that data set. I'm not sure if law, is it even broken out by law enforcement officers?
0: I have not looked at that data, to be completely honest with you, but I know that emergency services, whether it's law enforcement, fire, medical, are pretty high at risk as well.
1: Yeah, I mean, those are, you know, this is what Serene Consulting does, but those are high, they can be very high stress.
0: They're very high stress jobs,
1: obviously. Tanya, Ms. Phyllis says, I have a friend who I talk with on the phone once a week. He told me that he was so depressed, he almost committed suicide. We should say die by suicide, or wanted to attempt to die by suicide. But somehow he didn't. I'm glad he didn't. He has a great testimony. Again, this is what's scary, I think, for some folks, Tanya. They're on the phone with someone, or they're talking to someone. Do they put the phone down and call 988? Do they tell the person to call 988? What, you know, what do you do in those situations?
0: I would do all of the above. I would say, hey, keep texting me or keep talking to me. Let's text this number together, right? Or do you want me to text it for you? And if they say no, then I'm going to text it anyway or chat it, right? Because now I need help to figure out how to support this person who I care about.
1: Ms. Kim says, great guest, tough subject, and hard truths. We need counselors and interventionalists like Ms. Esther Mara. Thank you for your work.
0: Thank you so much.
1: Zen says, I had a call from a Vietnam veteran that had put gasoline on his body and was going to set himself on fire. These things, again, not easy to talk about. I mean, it seems pretty straightforward why the veteran rates are so high. But in a country that's always talking about thank you for your service, why don't we have the resources to address that for that? For that particular population, Tanya, why aren't we dealing with that directly?
0: There are specialized services. I have a family full of veterans. So I know that there's services involved just from being a family member. I also know that there's specific veteran services for crisis lines. If you were to call 988, it will say if you are a veteran or a family member of a veteran. So I think it's press number one. I think it's option one for veteran services. So there's specialized services, because it is a very, it's not unique, but there is a different approach that the counselors need to take. There is additional training that the counselors need to take in order to support our veterans and their families during these tough moments.
1: We only have about a minute and a half left. The gratitude is still pouring in. Help us kind of understand. You work a little bit more on the tech side, and it feels like we live in this world of like everything's moving to more text and more digitized. From your perspective, talk a little bit about the differences between the kind of crisis care that's given via words and text versus what's given on the phone or maybe even face-to-face sometimes.
0: Well, I would say the difference between crisis support and through either voice, text, or chat, it's going to be available 24/7. It's going to meet you exactly where you are, and it's going to give you resources as quickly as possible and help you de-escalate in that moment. When we're talking in person, first I would like to say in person is typically like maybe an outpatient appointment, right? Or if you're going to, I know Philly has a mental health urgent care center.
1: I didn't know that. Can we give the name and location of that? I did not know that.
0: Oh my goodness.
1: I'll look it up, Tanya. But
0: Philadelphia. I can send you the information, and I can send you the contact of that person as well.
1: Oh, I will take that all day. Yes, please. Yes, I'm sorry. Go ahead.
0: I think you need to have them on here. But there's there's different services where you can provide face-to-face crisis support. Mm-hmm. Another one is mobile crisis services, which Philly also has as well. Mm-hmm. So really, it's all about de-escalating in the moment, meeting the person where they're at, whether it's through voice, chat, text, or in person.
1: Mm-hmm. Tyena, can you give out all the numbers one more time before we get out of here?
0: Yes, the National Lifeline is 988. If for any reason that does not sit well with you, I personally work with Crisis Text Line, and you could also chat and text with them at 741-741.
1: Thank you so much. Tyena Estramera is founder and CEO of Serene Consulting, a workplace and personal well-being consulting firm that's dedicated to transforming high-pressure environments into spaces of sustainable productivity, balance, and growth. Through her work with both organizations and individuals, Ms. Tyena helps create healthier, more supportive cultures that prioritize well-being without sacrificing success. Given her expertise, we've spent these last couple of segments talking about the 988 Lifeline service, its history and its origins, and hopefully not just for the occasion of National Suicide Prevention Month, but for us to take into our hearts and homes to continue this work in our own communities. Tyena, it's great to have you on this program. I hope you'll come back on and talk about the important work that you're doing. I appreciate you.
0: I will be happy to. Thank you.
1: 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Folks, our phone lines are open. I know you guys were scared to talk to Tyena about the tough stuff. 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A little bit more Evening Words is coming up right after this commercial break.
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14: I'm Ebony McMorris. The Supreme Court handed the Trump administration a loss overnight on how you'll vote by mail this November. The justices refused to let a new postal service rule take effect before the midterms, a rule that would have required special barcoding envelopes on mail ballots and forced states to upload voter information to a federal portal. A lower court had already blocked it. The Supreme Court just kept the block in place. The vote wasn't a clean party split. Kavanaugh, a Trump appointee, wrote separately. He said the postal service might have the authority to make a rule like this in the general, but doing it in 50 days before an election with no time for states to prepare crossed the line. Justices Alito and Thomas dissented, siding with the administration. Groups challenging the rule called it a win for state control over elections. So nothing changes for how you will vote by mail this year. The old rule stays in place through November. For AURN News, I'm Ebony McMorris.
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11: 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Folks, I am extremely excited to have the opportunity to take this little show. Okay, now people are going to start saying, this show's not little, I know it's not little. Don't add me. Don't text me. I got it. To take Evening Words on the road and into the mix of the Black elected political universe at Congressional Black Caucus Foundation's annual conference. I've had the privilege to go to this conference many, many times, to speak at it, participate in it, to hang out at it, but this will be my first time bringing Evening Words there, and I am honored to broadcast live there, to talk to you all and give you a sense of what we're seeing and what we're hearing, and talk to the elected officials that will sit down with us over the next couple of days. Super excited for Wake Up With Word and Solomon Jones, for their team to be down there. I think it's important for our flagship program to be there. And I'm happy to be there with them and with that team and with the WURD, the whole WURD team that's going to be down there making it happen. It's an exciting opportunity. It's going to be a lot of work, and just like Freedom Journeys, it's a Herculean effort for WURD to maintain and to reach the levels of its own goals and its own aspirations to be the voice of and with the Black community. We're definitely doing that this week, and so I'm just really excited about that. I hope you all will tune in and tell all your friends to tune in. Miss Kim says traveling mercies to DC. Miss Kim, I need that too. I'm on the road a lot. Joseph says, Dr. P, my big bro and Florida neighbor Mitchell Dasher was the first attorney CBC. He's a brilliant man. He's also your key brother. Tell him I said rude to the bros, Brother Joe. I appreciate that. But yeah, folks, it's going to be exciting. It's going to be like hectic and energetic, and you know, just looking forward to it, and hope everybody again will tune in and engage and listen in to us. Now, we still got a few minutes left here. I just want to let you all know, I'm still going to throw to Tavis Smiley, but today is one of those days where if for some reason you didn't get enough of my voice over these last 3 hours, if for some reason you didn't get enough of me yelling in this microphone and gesticulating in the studio over the last 3 hours, or 2 hours and 47 minutes, you can stay tuned to WRD, and I'll be on with the good brother Tavis Somali for the first hour of his show. Yeah. And Terry Tillman, if for those of you who keep the score, At one point I was like, man, I want to try to keep up with Tavis Smiley and have him on Evening Words as much as he's having me on the Tavis Smiley show. And so Terry Tillman, I think we got to step that up a little bit. I know the schedules are crazy. I don't produce this show. I hope y'all know I don't produce this show. Okay. You want to talk to the producers? You're talking to Young Mighty Jordan. You're talking to Terry Tillman. You're talking to Ashanti Martin. You're talking to Sarah Lomax. Sarah probably would be mad if I say that, but Sarah works on the production of this show sometimes, like hands on. Okay, and so I don't produce the show, but I do think I'm trying to keep pace with Brother Tavis. And our team ups, and so I will be on. I think it's the first. Actually, I don't know, but I think it's the first hour of the Tavis Smiley Show. I'm here today, and we talk about a range of topics. I tried to make sure I didn't step on some of the things I'll be saying in the next hour here on WRD on Tavis Smiley Show. In my own show, it's hard because, you know, Tavis and I agree on a lot of things, not on everything. But we do have like similar and comparable sensibilities when it comes to like the news stories that you choose to flesh out on a 3 hour talk program. Brother Joe, you always say stuff on Facebook that I can't say on radio, bro. You always say stuff. Brother Joe from Florida is always, Young Buddy Jordan, you ever notice this? Brother Joe from Florida is always saying stuff on Facebook that I can't say on air, bro.
0: it's like he wants to try to get you in trouble.
11: Bro, it's like it's almost like he's trying to get me in trouble. Like, bruh. He said it again. He's not playing around, bruh. Come on, bro. Come on. Miss Phyllis on Facebook says, wow, Dr. Peterson, when do you get some rest? But I'm always glad to hear you when you're on. You're a blessing. Thank you, Ms. Phyllis. I appreciate that. Well, if I responded to that the way that I normally respond to that, Ms. Phyllis, then my mom will be on my phone like, JP! My mom will be on the phone like, James Bryce, what are you talking about? Because normally I respond to that like, I will rest when I'm dead. But my mom doesn't like when I say that, Ms. Phyllis. Okay, so that's not what I'm saying. That's not what I'm saying. I will answer that in an appropriate way. Now, I have time for a little bit of a soapbox here, so I'm going to get on the soapbox for a minute. Because we've had this debate about work and working too much. We've had this conversation on here. And it is true that I have to be mindful. I have to be mindful of this. Ms. Kim, I'm pretty sure I'm on for the first hour. But you also stay tuned because it's on WRD. Miss Lily says, I'm definitely going to listen to Tavis tonight. Excellent show with exceptional guests as usual. Thank you, Miss Lily. I appreciate that. We've had this conversation about work. And you all might remember the interview we had with Mark Anthony Neal about his new book. It's called A Seat. Is it called A Seat at the Table? It's about fatherhood. I hear you, Miss Phyllis says, I'm with your mom. Stop saying that. Miss Phyllis, I didn't say it in response to what you said. I just said that if I had said that, my mom would be on my jack like JB. She'd be using my first two names to let me know it's serious. But I didn't say it. I was just rhetorically letting you know what I wasn't going to say. I had it both ways, basically. We've been talking a lot about work, and it is important. And I remember when we had Mark Anthony Neal on for his new book, we had him way early. I think we had him in the spring, and the book came out in the summer. And I one of the first things I said to him in conversation is like, bro, I'm mad at you because in the book he talks about how some men, some black men, are socialized to think in a limited way about how masculinity is defined by work and overwork and being a provider. And I felt seen in that. I really did. And so I was mad at him because I felt like he was calling me out a little bit. But there's another piece to this, right? Which is, you know, the work that I do is also work that's really important to me. Like, it's important to me to be able to be in community with you all, to think together with the community of listeners of Evening Words, to work through, especially like what we're going through right now. I'm telling you, if I was feeling exhausted after the election in 2024 and what those results were, I was also feeling like resolved, like, okay, like now I'm going to dig in. Now I'm ready to dig in on this piece right here to continue the conversation, continue the work that we need to do in these complicated moments. And I feel the same way about other work that I do in the community and at institutions, black institutions. That doesn't mean that I don't have to like think about some of the things that some of you all are saying. It doesn't mean that, you know, I'm going to get texts and calls from my own family like, bro, you need to slow down sometimes. It doesn't mean that my wife doesn't want me to slow down a little bit. But it does mean on a long work day, we had convocation on campus day, which is a beautiful thing. On a long work day, if I get an opportunity that doesn't disrupt my commitment to you all here at WRD and Evening Words, yes, you're right, Young Mighty Jordan. The book is called Save a Seat for Me. Look, you see that? You see what I'm talking about in terms of production, people? I couldn't figure out the name of the book. I don't know what Young Mighty Jordan did. He did something, and then he gave me the name. Mark Anthony Neal's new book is called Save a Seat for Me. It's a long day, Miss Phyllis, right? But when Faraji and those guys over at the Tavis Smiley Show hit me up last night, and I look at the calendar, and I see if I can do it. Right? One, because it's an honor to be on Tavis' show. Whether or not you agree with Tavis or not, that's besides the point. A lot of people listen to Tavis Smiley. Tavis Smiley airs here on WRD. Me doing that work, to me, is part of fulfilling the commitment of the work and my dedication to the work I do here in the first place. So it still feels a little bit like privilege to me, even though I work really, really hard some days and some weeks. And this is definitely one of those. All right. So I appreciate y'all. I love y'all. I do. I love the support and the conversation. I want to thank all of today's guests. Pennsylvania's Secretary of Education, Dr. Carrie Rowe. Founder and CEO of Serene Consulting, Taina Estramera, helping us to continue our journey here to think more critically about mental health in our community. And sometimes how the failure in our ability to address mental health issues ends in mortal consequences. A super big shout out to State Representative Chairman Jordan Harris for him coming on here and just giving us himself on these airways. Make sure you tune in tomorrow. Evening Words will be live from this year's Congressional Black Caucus Foundation's 55th anniversary of their annual legislation conference. Live from the Walter Washington Convention Center in Washington, D.C. Special guests, and of course, this week's critical commentary with Chris Norwood. A whole bunch of things lined up for you all over the next couple of days. Make sure you tune in to Wake Up with Word. Tune in to WRD all day. But we're excited to be there and looking forward to it. Now, listen, folks, it's really time for me to get out of here. But stay tuned for Tavis Smiley. I'm going to be on Tavis Smiley. Stay tuned to the Tavis Smiley Show. Me, Young Mighty Jordan, Terry Tillman, we'll all be back here tomorrow. God willing.
12: This is Freedom Journeys, celebrating the lives of 250 phenomenal Philadelphians. This is the story of Octavius Cato.
13: My name is Joy Colette Weathers, and I am telling the story of Octavius Ballantyne Cato. His pivotal years are from the 1850s up until his tragic assassination at the young age of 32. With 1838 Black Metropolis, we are highlighting Octavius B. Cato and the other five men that were attacked during the 1871 election. He was born to William and Sarah Cato in Charleston, South Carolina, February 22nd, 1839. His parents were free, and this was something something that was very important as you see his progression in civil rights advocacy. His father was a Presbyterian minister, and so he receives a position in Philadelphia, and so the family moves from South Carolina into Philadelphia, and that's where Cato's life begins. He is growing up where he's seeing mutual aid, the establishment of a black aristocracy. There's a ton of advocacy work that's being done also to make sure that the black community is enfranchised, as we're still in the middle of a slave period within this country. He is a student at the Institute for Colored Youth, and this is very pivotal because this is one of the most respected places and one of the few places for black youth to actually receive an education. He truly did live by the ethos that if the black community was educated, then we would have the best shot. This is truly a pathway that we can prove, or I should say disprove, a lot of the racist ideology and tropes that were developing about the black community. Just like education was very important to Octavius, so was baseball. And so in 1866, with the development of the Pythian Baseball Club, this is one of the first black clubs. He serves as the captain and the general manager. Even when the powers that be tried to stop him from doing so, he was saying, on all aspects, you're going to see us. Cato is very instrumental with the 15th Amendment being developed through public outcry, writing discourses, a public protest. But I think when we look at all that he accomplished in 32 years, this was a man that was on fire, and this also wasn't a man that was in isolation. He was working closely with Caroline LeCount, you know, who then became his fiance. She was a force to be reckoned with herself. So when I look at his legacy, give me liberty or give me death. That was Octavius Cato. Like, he literally lived and died by that. If this is what you all put in all of these documents, then you are going to live by it. And I think that's something that is very important to remember about him.
10: You've been listening to Freedom Journeys, celebrating the lives of 250 phenomenal Philadelphians. That was the story of Octavius Cato. This vignette was brought to you by the Office of City Council Member Cindy Bass.
14: 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So it matters that we have a governor who's looking out for us. 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And he increased funding by a historic $250 million for Philadelphia public schools. 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So it may be 106 miles from Philadelphia to Harrisburg, but we have a governor who's with us every step of the way.
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0: 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I'm Tavis Smiley, and I'm so glad to see you and me back in stride again. 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Another great show on tap for you today in our second hour, two conversations. Up first, we mark the 63rd anniversary of the bombing of the 16th Street Baptist Church with former U.S. Attorney Doug Jones, now running for governor in Alabama. Doug Jones successfully prosecuted the case decades later, and we'll talk with Sarah Collins Rudolph, the only survivor of that horrible tragedy. On the B-side of our two, scholar, anthropologist, president in residence, and co-chair of the Capital Campaign for UNCF, Dr. Janetta Cole, the esteemed former president of Spelman. In our third hour, two more conversations. Up first, Grammy-winning contemporary bass player Ben Williams comes live in studio to talk about his new single about America at 250. The piece is called Ballet for the Elephant in the Room. I love that. Ballet for the Elephant in the Room. On the B side of our three-year conversation with U.S. Congresswoman Ayanna Pressley about her push for a thorough and comprehensive investigation into these numerous incidents, of black folk found hanging across the country. But in this first hour, let's talk politics and more with writer, educator, and host of Evening Words on WURD 900 AM and 96.1 in Philadelphia, Dr. James Peterson. James, how are you, sir? Good to have you on the program.
1: I'm doing well. How are you, Tavis? It's great to be on.
0: You know me, man. If I complained, I'd be an ingrate. Doing well, and pleased to have you on the program to kick us off in this first hour. Let me start with this. Today is National Voter Registration Day. I often think of Jesse Jackson Sr., the late, great Reverend Jackson, who I quoted the other day on this program. Jesse would always say that we lose too many elections by the simple margin of our absence at the polls. I say it all the time because I believe he was right about that. We lose too many elections by the simple margin of our absence at the polls. I understand voter mobilization, but it all begins with voter registration. What say you about today being National Voter Registration Day?
1: Well, one, it takes about 30 seconds if you have access to the internet and online in most states for you to check your voter registration. It's literally under a minute. You can go to the .gov state website and search vote or search registration, put your name in, and it'll show whether or not you are registered. You can update on online. Every state and different municipalities will also have phone numbers for people to call into as well to check your registration. So I think the first thing I would say, everyone, just check your registration, because there's some strange things happening with this administration, Tavis. I'm not a conspiracy theorist, but I talk to conspiracy theorists every single day. And at the end of the day, they've been trying to do different things, you know, with mail-in ballots, all these different things. So just check your registration. But here's the second piece. Once you've checked your registration and you are sure that you are able to vote and you have a plan to vote, the very next thing, particularly in the black community, is assist someone else. Grab someone in your household, call up your auntie or your uncle or your cousins or your little nephews and say, hey, register to vote. Because the thing is, when the data on this is really interesting, Tavis, when some of the people who don't vote and aren't registered to vote is because they feel like the process is like too complicated or they're not informed enough to do it. Now, listen, I want every voter to be informed, but we're in America, Tavis. There are a lot of people that vote that are not informed. I would hate for black folk to disenfranchise themselves because of the gatekeeping processes associated with registration. So it's simple to check your registration if you think you're already registered. And if not, you know, the process of filling out the form with your updated address, whatever, also, it just doesn't take a lot of time. Yeah. It's not very complicated at all. And today is a day for us to be really thinking seriously about these issues.
0: When we come forward, by the way, it's going to be a great hour with James Peterson, always is when he shows up. I'm glad to have him kick us off today. I'm going to play devil's advocate on a couple of things when we come forward. Number one, in no particular order, I wonder what James's gut is telling him about whether this election hangs on registration, since today is National Voter Registration Day. Is it about registration, mobilization, or turnout? And those things, obviously, are not disconnected, and they overlap. But I'm just trying to get his gut on what he thinks this election really turns on. Because everybody's talking about this big blue wave. We had Robert Kuttner on from American Prospect yesterday. Amazing first hour. If you missed it, check out the podcast. But we were talking about this issue of turnout. So I'm curious as to what James thinks this election turns on, number one. And number two, again, playing devil's advocate, I'm going to ask James when we come forward whether or not he believes that

0: Legislative Conference. Join Solomon Jones and Dr. James Peterson as they bring you the conversations, insights, and important issues shaping our community and our nation. 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
1: You have some dough. It's lunchtime, but there's no way you would eat just dough for lunch, right? Well, the good thing is, I have some cheese. Your friend has some tomato sauce. 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If we bring all these ingredients together, we end up with something much better than any of them alone. A savory pizza for lunch. 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So if we want to come up with better ideas for a better world,
2: what we really need are civil, civic conversations. Pizzas. It's an American thing. AmericanThing.org.
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0: Tabby Smiley. That's just a little taste. Just a taste of Grammy-winning contemporary bass player Ben Williams, who's coming live in studio on the backside of our three to talk about his new single about America at 2:50. The piece is called Ballet for the Elephant in the Room. It's awfully nice, and we'll talk to Mr. Williams on the backside of hour three. So we look forward to that that conversation. Topside of hour three. Thank you, Miles. I said backside. Backside is Ayanna Pressley. Thank you. So Ben Williams, topside of hour three. Too many guests, man. You do 3 hours a day, and guests change sometimes every half hour. What do I know? I'm just reading scripts and hope they show up when they're supposed to, and that they take themselves off mute, James Peterson, when I'm ready to talk to them. James Peterson is our guest in this first hour. We're talking politics and more, as always. Writer, educator, host of the Evening Words on WURD 900 AM, 96.1 FM in Philadelphia. Pleased to be heard on that program. As a matter of fact, James Peterson comes out on before I do every day. So I'm pleased to have him toss the baton to me every day in Philly, the city of brotherly love and sisterly affection, and always pleased again to have him on this program. I mentioned moments ago, in case you've just tuned in, that today is National Voter Registration Day. James and I were talking about that and what that actually means. Let me just start with this, James, as I said moments ago. What's your gut telling you? What's your spidey sense saying?
1: Turnout. It's turnout.
0: There you go.
1: It's turnout.
0: Take it and run with it.

0: And it was Tavis. It was turnout before you even listed turnout in the list of three there. And let me explain what turnout means, right? So turnout means like getting the people out to vote. And for people listening, that's also about you as an individual being accountable to that, like having your own plan, bringing someone else with you, all of those things, voting early, figuring out how you want to do it. Turnout, right? But turnout is also an indicator of the political climate within which we are operating, which means if the turnout is sufficient to create the so-called blue wave, I don't really get into those kind of euphemisms, but if the turnout is sufficient enough to create a significant majority in the House of Representatives so that there is a speaker, Hakeem Jeffries, that does mean some interesting things in terms of what gets funded coming from this government. It does mean some interesting things in terms of what might happen to restore or protect the social safety net that's been gutted by the current administration. So there's some possibilities there. I wouldn't want to raise folks' hopes up to some kind of progressive dream, but you could at least stop the bleeding if that happens to be the case. And so turnout is also a bit of a barometer for where we are politically now. I do have a caveat, Tavis. Registration going forward is what is most important of the three categories you have. And particular here, we must advance the Black community's efforts around political education that's designed for young people, because our registration numbers for young people, the people for the first time voters, are abysmal. And so we've got to figure out how do we engage young people around issues that matter to them. And so registration going forward mm-hmm. is what's going to be very, very important. Right now, turnout is what it is.
1: Got a slew of questions on the top of my head right now.
0: And Tavis, this is not the devil's advocacy, Tavis. This is the people's advocacy. Yeah. The questions you're asking are the questions we need to be asking.
1: Yeah.
0: That's not the devil's advocate. That's the people's advocate.
1: No, I received that. Let me ask you this, no naivete here, but why is voter registration a perennial issue in Black America? Why a perennial issue?
0: It's the same reason why literacy rates continue to be a perennial issue in the Black community. So we have all of these like strategies and tactics like, oh, you have to get them here and you have to get them there or bring them to school, or we have to know their issues. They're just an environment. They're concerned about God. And I'm telling you, Tavis, what's missing from that? Again, it's just like the fight to raise literacy. What's missing is we've got to do a better job of telling them the why that's related to the history of Black folks in this country. You and I have like a personal connection to what was sacrificed on the altar of American democracy through some of our civil rights heroes. You have been in the room with some of the people that we want our young people to be able to acknowledge from textbooks. We have to do a better job of telling that story. It's a why that can animate people in ways that all the different tactics and strategies, I don't think gets there. You can say, hey, your vote matters. You can give them the data. Like there are certain elections, even over the course of young people's lifetime, that have been decided over a handful of votes across a couple hundred precincts. You can show them the math of that, but I think we have to do a better job of telling the story that animates voting in the first place. This democracy doesn't exist. It literally doesn't exist without Black folks voting.
1: Let me ask that question that I promised I'd ask James Peterson moments ago. Give me 30 seconds, James, to set this up, and I'll let you run with it as long and as far as you want. So I said I'd play devil's advocate and ask him whether or not voting, particularly for us, for Black folk, is overrated. Let me just unpack that right quick. If James and I believe, and I think we do, I never ask him this, but when I shut up and pass the baton to him, pass the mic to him, he can disabuse me of this notion if I'm wrong about it. But if we both believe that Washington is bought and bossed by big money and big business, I can't believe Dr. Peterson disagrees with me on that. But if Washington is bought and bossed by big money and big business, then why does it matter whether I vote, since both sides are beholden to those bosses, number one. Number two, he mentioned Hakeem Jeffries. If you're a Black man listening right now, tell me, James Peterson, why any of us should believe that our lives are fundamentally going to change if a Black man becomes Speaker of the House. Is voting overrated?
0: Ooh, like I said, people's advocacy here. People's advocacy. So we are in agreement about the ways in which capitalism has captured American democracy, Tavis. We are in agreement about that. The question is, what do you do about it, right? Because I feel like there are plenty of folks, particularly some black folks in Democrat and perennially democratically run cities, that throw up their hands and say the Democrats don't do anything, Republicans don't do anything, et cetera, et cetera. That's, you know, that's I guess, fair. Again, I would point to our history and challenge anybody who wants to give up hope on this experiment, given the fact that the very fact that you exist in this moment means that some of your ancestors who worked from can't see in the morning to can't see at night did not give up hope. They did not remove themselves from this earthly plane. And so I honor that first and foremost, Tavis. Everybody doesn't have to do that. But I'm descended from people who endured things that I can't even imagine, right? And for me to lose hope in this moment, to me, is disrespectful to that. I'm not saying everybody has to move that way. I'm letting you know that that's how I move. But here's the thing also. Let's say that you and I have this a consensus of two, that late globalized capitalism has captured American democracy, bipartisan or not. If that's the case, there are only a couple of ways out of that pickle, right? There is armed revolution. That's a possibility. There is. But there's also just straight up people power. There's also just organizing and strategizing, particularly at the local level, to insulate ourselves from the tyranny of the federal government in this case, and to strengthen our mutual aid and our community opportunities to build the democracy that we want to see. Now, I know this sounds very aspirational, Tavis. I can hear some of your listeners like, what is this guy Peterson talking about? But I would point folks to a couple of things. It does matter which of these capitalistically captured parties controls things, because at least one party has some baseline level commitment to the social safety net. At least one party understands that unchecked income inequality is destroying the economic and social fabric of this country. At least one party understands that you can't be blatantly anti-black in a nation whose democracy has essentially been challenged, sustained, and codified by black folks organizing. And so you could determine which of those parties is at any one particular point in history, by the way. It may not be the same one across different epochs of history. Mm-hmm. But the reality is that people power does work. We've got great evidence of that. Votes do matter. Now, is it underrated or overrated? I mean, for me, it's painfully underrated, because people want to define your vote as like, oh, I'm weighing in on like this political choice in this synchronic political moment. The way that I think about voting, Tavis, is diachronic and over history. My grandmother had to pass literacy tests. My great grandmother had to pass literacy tests to vote. You see what I'm saying? Like, I think about it differently, and I'm not disrespecting that legacy by throwing my hands up and saying I'm not going to vote or it doesn't matter. It does matter, and the data is there. But if you can't see it, I can't show it to you, Tavis. That's how obvious it is.
1: Yeah. I say to folk all the time, I can explain it to you, I can't understand it for you. I can explain it to you, but I cannot.
0: I'm stealing that one.
1: You can have it. I can't understand it for you. I got 2 minutes to go now. We'll continue, of course, when we come forward here. But let me just ask you this, since you teed it up. You live in a city, Philadelphia, that has a black female mayor. I live in L.A. that has a black female mayor. Barbara Lee was on this program yesterday. We celebrated her being the one person who said, we ain't going to war. She cast that historic vote after 9/11, 25 years ago. Barbara Lee, mayor of Oakland, she was on this program again yesterday. Mm-hmm. But you teed up, I want to follow you. What is our best response? No. What is James Peterson's? You're the professor here. What is James Peterson's best response when they say, look at these Democratic cities, these urban centers run by black mayors, now many of them black female mayors. Why should Democrats run anything when you look at what they've done or not done in these cities?
0: Yeah, this is great. I mean, so again, does data matter in this or not is the first question I would ask. Like, does the data matter, right? Because, we're looking at violent crime trends that may be the best of my adult life. Now, you and I are familiar with what these cities look like from a crime perspective in the 90s. And if people go back and just do their research, you might understand why there were some black folks who supported the crime bill. Those are not the numbers we're wrestling with now. But if you just go back a little bit, like to the pre-pandemic, during the pandemic numbers, where many of these cities are precipitous declines that are now trends in violent crime. That's not the only metric. But precipitous declines in violent crime in Philadelphia. This is also in Los Angeles, a couple other cities as well.
1: You can also see Chicago.
0: Yep, Chicago. Right. Look at what Baltimore's done. Right. So people want to. I mean, which black mayor you want to talk about, bro? Mm-hmm. Because some of these black mayors are doing some good work. I know that people. It's kind of like in a university, like all the faculty hate all the administrators. The way this democracy works, like all the people hate the elected officials. I get it, but we gotta also be realistic. But let me also say this: if people are interested in facts, I urge people to do a little research on something called the Hollow Prize. And what the Hollow Prize concept is, it looks at the moments where black mayors the first black mayors in American major cities, right? And the Hollow Prize is this concept that identifies the infrastructure of the moment in which these mayors came into power. Because we celebrated when Ken Gibson came to Newark. We celebrated when these different mayors came into place. But listen, we didn't pay attention to the full picture always, Tavis, because a lot of times the first black mayors are taken over in the immediate aftermath of the post-industrial economy, right? Mm-hmm. When all the jobs are outsourced, all the factories are pushed out, right? A lot of black mayors coming in when the crack epidemic, right?
1: James, hold that thought. You host a show every day in Philly. You know how this works. I have to do this. I apologize. But he ain't done with the Hollow Prize. We'll pick up on that very issue, this point, when we come forward here on Tavis Smiley.
2: 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This is the show people talk about, the one your coworkers quote, the one that gets under your skin in the best way. Tavis Smiley, nationally syndicated, unapologetically progressive, unapologetically real.
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1: 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He was tuning up before I had to step aside, talking about the Hollow Prize. Dr. Peterson, reboot that for those who just are joining us now, and continue your thought, please, sir.
0: Yeah, and I apologize for being on the soapbox here, Tavis. You know, the Hollow Prize is just a concept that it's a sociological concept, a political science concept, that helps us to better understand what were the socioeconomic conditions at the time of which of the first round of black mayors ascended to those posts in American cities. And there are a lot of different socioeconomic factors, including the post-industrial economy. That was the mass outsourcing of manufacturing jobs from our cities. There are other things, different drug scenarios that infected and brought down our cities. For a city like Philadelphia, you know, Mayor Sherrell Parker does not need anyone to defend her, but it is important to note that one of her big projects is to identify affordable housing for the city of Philadelphia. She's doing that in the immediate aftermath of decades of tax abatements and different strategies to entice landlords, if not slumlords, to come in and buy our properties in Philadelphia. And so I'm happy to be critical of elected officials. We do this every day. Not every day, but we do this regularly on our programs. But we also have to be realistic, and I think we have to be equitable here as well, just to understand what are the conditions within which some of these mayors are coming into office. And then there's some bad things, but also some constructive things. I think crime rates is one of those. Mm-hmm. Slight upticks in standardized test scores for cities like Philadelphia, Chicago, Baltimore as well. So there, if we're going to tell the bad stories, and the news will always do that, I think the onus is on us to also understand the history out of which some of these things emerge. And also, if they're doing something good, it's okay to say that as well.
1: We commenced this conversation almost 40 minutes ago, talking about the fact that today is National Voter Registration Day. In case you've just tuned in, and that has pretty much framed our dialogue. I want to play a clip of Hakeem Jeffries here in just a second. Before I play this clip of Hakeem talking about the I word impeachment on one of the Sunday shows a couple of days ago, I asked you earlier how Hakeem Jeffries becoming Speaker of the House potentially in November changes the lives of everyday black people. If I'm a black man and I got Trump in one ear and Democrats in the other ear saying, come on, brother, Hakeem Jeffries could be the next speaker. That could fundamentally change your life. In what ways, James Peterson?
0: Well, there's a number of different ways. I mean, one, but it depends on the heart and consternation of a possible Speaker Jeffries. He does need a significant majority. It can't be one of those razor thin majorities, because then you're going to get the sort of blue dog Democrat scenarios. Too easy to pick off two or three. And I don't want, you and I can get into the weeds on this, Tavis, but you know, it's too easy to pick off two or three.
1: Oh yeah.
0: Democrats, which can paralyze everything. See Joe Manchin and Kirsten Sinema for that.
1: Yeah.
0: But first of all, if you're interested in the fact that black and brown folks are over-indexed in the American military, and you don't want folks in endless wars, the Congress under a Democrat's leadership, Hakeem Jeffries or otherwise, I don't think it matters that much in this case that he's black. To be honest with you, Tavis, a Democrat could cut the purse strings for the war. Now, some folks will push back on me and say, hey, Hakeem Jeffries is an AIPAC guy. He's a pro-Israel guy. I don't think that in and of itself means that he would lead a Congress into continuously and endlessly supporting a war in Iran. Those two things to me are not exactly the same. If you have anyone in your family or in your community who values public education, a democratically controlled House of Representatives is going to try to stop the bleeding in terms of the dismantling of things like the Education Department, funds for things like the National Endowment for the Humanities and Arts and Education. If you have someone in your family who maybe needs Medicaid or maybe needs a Medicare, a democratically controlled House of Representatives is not going to be perfect on this, Tavis, but it's going to be way better than the slash and burn, give all the tax breaks to the wealthiest people in the world party that's in control right now. If you have someone in your life who needs SNAP benefits, food and nutrition assistance, you know, the so-called big beautiful bill, Tavis, the largest cut in the history of the program. Right now, we can't go back in time necessarily, but a democratically controlled Congress is going to be able to stop some of that bleeding. You look across the social safety net, and again, maybe each individual black man hearing my voice, maybe you don't use SNAP, maybe you don't have Medicaid and Medicare, maybe you don't care about things like Social Security, maybe you don't care about the war, but Brother Tavis, I have people in my life that earn those things, deserve those things, and rely on that kind of social safety net support given what they've given to this country over the course of their lives. And so I don't vote for myself in the voting booth, Tavis. I suspect you don't either. I vote for the most vulnerable populations in our community when I step into a voting booth.
1: Amen to that. So the question persists and will persist. What kind of leader, kind of speaker will Hakeem Jeffries be? And the one issue that he cannot avoid is impeachment. He is on a tightrope, will be on a tightrope when it comes to how Democrats move or not on the issue of impeachment. Here's what he said about it to George Stephanopoulos on Sunday.
7: said hold the crooks accountable. Does that mean that the House is going to be pursuing impeachment proceedings on day one?
8: No, we haven't ruled anything in and we haven't ruled anything out in terms of impeachment. As it relates to accountability, what we're going to do, led by Jamie Raskin and House Committee Democrats on the Judiciary Committee, as well as House Democrats on the Oversight Committee, led by Robert Garcia, both of them are doing a tremendous job. We've got to follow the facts, apply the law, be guided by the Constitution, and then let the chips fall where they may, in the best interest of the American people, so that the House, once again, can function like a separate and co-equal branch of government and a check and balance on an out-of-control executive branch.
1: What they've been saying, Hakeem Jeffries, James Clyburn, and others, is that we're not ruling it in, but we're not ruling it out. So that's Hakeem Jeffries on Sunday. And then on Monday, Al Green officially introduced articles of impeachment. Where is this issue going or not, James Peterson?
0: People are not going to like me for saying this, but impeaching this president right now is a fool's errand to me. It would take up too much energy and too much time of the committees that we actually need to hold this entire government accountable, right? And so there's lower hanging fruit here, Tavis. There are more useful and more strategic tactical targets for Congress to focus on. Focus on the head of the FBI. Focus on Secretary Pete Hegseth. Focus on the head of DOJ. Focus on the folks who don't have the Supreme Court to insulate them or provide immunity from them for these kinds of impeachment proceedings. Even if, as you go after the corruption, I can't believe I have to say this. This is what they should be saying, Tavis. This should not be some mealy mouth. Oh, we don't rule anything in, not rule anything out. Okay, people want you to say you're going to impeach them and go after them like crazy. Just tell them what the real is. The real is, it's better for you to go after, pick off members of this administration to stop the corruption at a little bit of a lower level, and then maybe try to go after this president afterwards, because we've seen this game before. We've seen this movie before. They try it. It's going to go to the Senate. And what? Is the Senate going to get a majority to impeach this guy? Tavis, I'm going on record right now saying, no, that's not going to happen. So what's the point of it? Right. If you expose the other elements of this government, you'll be doing this nation a greater service than trying to take down the target that you believe is going to satiate the base.
1: Plausible, but not persuasive. But not persuasive.
0: Say more.
1: So here's my read. Any of those persons you just mentioned who Democrats could pick off, and they should, starting with Hegseth, they should. Donald Trump has a line of sycophants from California to the Carolinas that Donald Trump can replace them with, number one, as you well know.
0: This is true.
1: But number two, you're Mr. Accountability here. I love you, James Peterson, because you're always talking about holding people accountable. And now you want Donald Trump to walk for all his high crimes and misdemeanors? You want him to walk?
0: I don't want him to walk. But I am telling you, the protocols and procedures in place for impeachment have not worked, and it's a colossal waste of time and energy when there are other people that you can go after. Accountability is for this entire government, not just for the one guy. And let me tell you something. I love the tactic that he has to go deeper and deeper into the bench to replace these people, because then you're slowing them down. This is what they do to us all the time. This is what they do to the American people all the time. They slow it down with litigation. They love the litigation when it favors them. When you start picking off these folks, exposing these folks, and holding them accountable, that means you're right. He's got to go to the next person in line, go through an approval process, make them interim. All the things that slow down what they're doing. They need to have a Mitch McConnell level of strategy in terms of how they exploit the rules, protocols, and procedures of Congress to get what they want. This is not checkers. It's got to be chess. And I know it feels good to say, let's go after Donald Trump and get him. I just don't think that they think that's the smartest way to make accountability a plank for Democrats if this blue wave they keep talking about comes to pass.
1: Nope, I hear the argument. More of James Peterson when we come forward here on Tavis Smiley.
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1: Tavis Smiley and James Peterson of WURD in Philadelphia. I've got a clip here queued up, but I don't want to play it, James, because I could either give Gavin Newsom two minutes or I can give you 2 minutes. I'd rather give it to you. But here's what Newsom said yesterday that made all kind of news. He said he wouldn't run for president if Kamala Harris runs. I am not running if Kamala Harris runs. I can't figure out what that's about. Can you?
0: I have no idea. I mean, this is like the silly $5,000 headline. Like, are these the things that we should we be paying attention to this? Because at the end of the day, I'm not sure either one of them is necessarily the best candidate for this particular moment. I know exactly how you feel, Brother Tams. I know exactly how you feel about it. But also, like, is this, are we supposed to interpret this as news? Because to me, it's all political, right? Are we supposed to interpret this as Newsom showing some respect for a black woman candidate, a black woman politico that's going to advance his cause to run as president? Because you know, there's been this talk about Harris running. I'm not sure that that's coming from within the Harris house, to be honest with you. I think there are other people that may want her to run, but I don't know if that's coming from within the campaign or within her former campaign. And again, like, to assume that this is something like some kind of nuclear option thing, like these are just because these are the two best candidates right now, that one canceling out the other. I just can't get into the stadium version of politics. The stakes are too high for me. And you know, let's just go ahead. I could go on about this, but
1: maybe my only thought about this was, I had two thoughts, and one, I'm echoing you. So they say great minds think alike. So if I'm thinking like James Peterson, I'm doing okay here. It may very well be that it's a play for black voters to say how much he respects this black woman. If he runs, she runs. If he runs, I will not. I can see the respect play, as it were. But I think Gavin Newsom is also gambling and assuming that when it all is said and done, Kamala's not going to run.
0: Mm-hmm.
1: That's the end game, that Kamala's not going to run. The posturing notwithstanding, he's gambling and hoping and believing that she ain't going to make the decision to run. And as a result, he now can say, hey, I respected the black woman and you should vote for me, black people.
0: Yeah, I mean, it just feels calculated. And I'm not cynical, Tavis. I am not a cynical person, but it feels calculated. And listen, Governor Newsom, if you wanted to get black folks behind you, then you'd have made sure the reparations passed in California. Right, there's a lot of things that you could have done if you really wanted like black folks nationally to support you as a candidate. I don't know if Governor Newsom has done all those things. Tavis, you know better than I do. I don't know if he's done the things he could have done as governor to get that kind of national attention. These kinds of It's a form of virtue signaling that I just don't think we have time for right now. And I'm not a cynic, even when it comes to American politics, Tavis. It's just that it's not a headline that is compelling to me because it doesn't mean that much. In this moment, it just does not.
1: In our remaining moments with James Peterson, I want to weave two things together that we'll be talking about later in today's program. One, we're talking about the 63rd anniversary of the bombing of that 16th Street Baptist Church, took the lives of those four little girls. We'll talk to one of the only survivor, and we'll talk to Doug Jones, who prosecuted the case successfully decades later. But today is that anniversary. There's a service going on right now in Birmingham, number one. We're also going to talk to Ben Williams about America at 250. And we're going to talk to Ayanna Pressley, Congresswoman, about all these hangings. I want to weave all that together with one exit question for James Peterson when we come forward here on Tavis Smiley.
2: Who's sitting across from Tavis this week? Leaders, legends, game changers. 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They come to Tavis Smiley because this is where the real conversations happen. 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
13: Look around. 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
0: Pennsylvania State Representative Chairman Jordan A. Harris, what does political freedom mean to you?
16: It means the opportunity to see your will even when opposed. Opportunity to see your will even when opposed. That is what political freedom looks like. That is what political power is. You know, Hardy Williams used to say power to the people because it's the people's power. Sometimes I believe that we have abdicated or at least forgotten that it is our power. We allow other voices and people around us to try to dictate to us because we've lost our way of organizing our power in a way that builds the strength necessary to go against even when we're opposed and to get a victory even when folks believe that defeat is ours. We have to get back to that time where we remember that we are those who have consented to be governed by this country. We talked about 250 years ago. There was a group of people who said, we're not going to sit on the sideline and allow things to be dictated to us. We as black folk have always had that struggle. We've always been successful in spite of people trying to dictate to us. We have to be reminded that we've been successful in the face of opposition before. We will do it again, but it comes from a collective nature of building power, not building division, but building the collective nature of the power that is necessary, power to the people, because it is the people's power.
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1: Tavis by Dr. James Peterson. I want to let him weave three things together right quick. My time is really tight. We'll talk to Brother Ben later in today's program. Ben Williams comes live in studio. We'll talk about America at 250 with a new piece of music. We're going to talk in the next hour, 63 years after the bombing of the 16th Street Baptist Church in Bombingham, Alabama, as they called it. Mm-hmm. We'll talk in our third hour with Ayanna Pressley about black people being hung still in 2026. So my numbers, James, are 250, 63, and 2026. Make it make sense for me.
0: I'm amazed at how you framed it around the numerological piece, because that's what I've been thinking about. 63 years since 1963. Two 14-year-olds, Addie Mae Collins, Denise McNair, Carol Robertson, and one 11-year-old, Cynthia Wesley, and her sister, Addie's sister, Sarah Collins, who lost her eye and God knows what else as a survivor of that dark, dark moment in the history of America. When I'm talking about the stories that we need to animate young people to vote, Four Little Girls is one of those stories. When we think about what, and I can't wait to hear some of your conversations with Sarah Collins and with a representative, Presley, because my listeners have been thinking and talking about these mysterious hangings for months now, and it's only in Black America that these kind of deaths go unchecked and uninvestigated. So it's an extraordinary thing that 250 years on, we're still wrestling with some of the racialized policies and the racial disrespect that our ancestors had to deal with. But the fact that our ancestors endured it and dealt with it, I think challenges us and presents us with a charge to do the same.
1: I close where we began this hour. Today is National Voter Registration Day. I got a really bright audience, as I always say and brag about, and they will send me data points in real time. Listen to this one as we close with a minute to go here. While college-educated black voter turnout tops 75%, working-class participation falls below 50%, a 25-point class divide compounded by 29% longer poll waiting times and felony disenfranchisement that sidelines 1 in 19 black voting-age adults nationwide. You get the last word, James Peterson.
0: We need a mass movement around political education. We really do. Malcolm X talked about this in the Ballad of the Bullet, that he wanted the black community to be and to become more politically mature. We've got to get back to that, because it's education, political education, that will help us sort out the ways in which those who were incarcerated and previously incarcerated are disenfranchised. It is literally political education amongst the working class folks in our community and beyond to help them understand that the billionaires that talk about all the hate that you like to feel do not care about what's in your pocket, don't care what's in your retirement, and don't care if you die from not having health care. We've got to get the education out there. And this is a very specific kind here, Tavis, a political education to the masses.
1: He is writer, educator, host of Evening Words on WURD 900 AM, 96.1 FM in Philadelphia. Always thrilled to have him on this program. He is Dr. James Peterson. You did it again, man. You're always giving us these good insights. I love having you on. Thank you for your time, sir.
0: I love being on, Tavis. Thank you for having me, bro.
1: More of Tavis Smiley when we come forward.

0: Today we commemorate the horrible bombing of the 16th Street Baptist Church in Birmingham, Alabama, on this day back in 1963, as most folk connected to the tragedy who are still with us are at a memorial service right now as I speak live in L.A. We thought we'd share two of my recent conversations about the bombing. Later this half hour, we'll hear from the only survivor of that bombing, Sarah Collins Rudolph. But first, I've been blessed to be in conversation with Doug Jones so many times over the years, from his time as U.S. attorney to his time as U.S. senator from Alabama to most recently earlier this year when I caught up with him on the campaign trail. He is now the Democratic nominee for governor in the state of Alabama. And during that dialogue, he recalled his courageous crusade as U.S. attorney to find justice for those five little girls. As U.S. attorney for the Northern District of Alabama, Doug Jones reopened the cold case of the bombing in 63 and led the prosecution that successfully convicted Klan members Thomas Edwin Blanton Jr. in 2001, that is, and Bobby Frank Cherry in 2002.
1: You know, look, I live that every day. In fact, I was over by the church just a little bit earlier this afternoon filming something, just a quick one-minute video, but it just means so much to go back because that was such a stain. September 15th, 1963 was going to be a youth worship service. And those four little girls and one of the sisters were down in that ladies' lounge getting ready to participate in a worship service. Now, you remember that this was the site of where so many of the mass meetings were held in the spring of 1963, mm-hmm. that they walked out and literally walked across the street and got met with fire hoses and dogs, and Bull Connor was there waiting on them. But this Sunday, it was a worship service, a youth worship service. And there were some Klan members that had planted a bomb right outside that church underneath some concrete steps that led to the sanctuary. Exploded about 10:22 officially. And it was right outside the ladies' lounge where these girls were, killing four of them and gravely wounding a fifth little girl who survived and still lives in Birmingham today. And, you know, What's crazy about this is that for so long that case went unsolved and people thought that the FBI had just not put the resources in it, that J. Edgar Hoover, who was, you know, has his own issues when he was there, didn't do what was necessary, but he really did. But the fact is that they just couldn't prove it. They could not build a case. And it took a long time. In fact, the first case, Tavis, was in 1977, and Alabama Attorney General named Bill Baxley prosecuted a guy named Chambliss. And I was a law student, and I cut classes and watched that trial, never dreaming 24 years later that I would be in the same courtroom finishing that job with regard to two other individuals, Tommy Blanton and Bobby Frank Cherry. And you mentioned the Byron De La Beckwith case. That was a case that really kind of prompted the black community in Birmingham to talk to the FBI and ask them to go back and revisit the Birmingham church bombing case. This was in the mid-1990s, and fortunately there was the head of the FBI in Birmingham saw something possible and started taking a look at it. I became the U.S. attorney, and folks didn't know my history of watching that case or knowing really the McNair family, whose daughter Denise was killed.
0: Oh yeah,
1: and we just took it upon ourselves that look, you know, time has passed, and this is the last opportunity. This is the last roundup. People think that they didn't properly investigate. Certainly didn't end up with prosecutions. It was time that we put it to bed one way or another. If we either make the case or we don't. And we had an incredible team that set out to really do all of the necessary work with grand juries, traipsing around the country, tracking down witnesses. And it was a remarkable journey for a lawyer like myself at the time to be able to go back in that history, to learn, to review, to see how Birmingham was at the time and then how it had moved since that time. And to be able to get enough evidence where a grand jury would indict, and ultimately we got two convictions in that case. Blanton and Cherry, both were sentenced to life in prison. Both died ultimately in prison. It was, you know, it was, I love being a United States Senator, Tavis. It was just an incredible honor for me. I enjoyed when President Biden asked me to be the Sherpa for Ketanji Brown Jackson and to get her onto the Supreme Court of the United States. Mm-hmm. But getting the convictions of those two men for the murder of those four little girls and seeing the reaction of this community and the healing that it brought, not closure, because you never want to close the books on something like that, but it brought healing. It brought a sense of relief and a sigh of relief that Birmingham could finally move on, and people could see Birmingham not in black and white and fire hoses and dogs, but in living color. And it is just the crowning moment. Mm. It just doesn't get any better than that for a lawyer or as a human being. It doesn't get any better. It really affects you deeply.
0: What did that experience, being at the epicenter, being the U.S. attorney that brought that case successfully, prosecuting those two persons, those Klan members, what did that say to you, or you choose the right word?